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1: 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You can call or simply just text your thoughts on the show to 310-840-4910. And if you do send us in a text, just put your name and where you're from, so obviously we can feature you on the show. We'll get back to your phone calls here in just a bit, but for those of you that missed the beginning of the program, blockbuster trade today. Myles Garrett gets traded from the Cleveland Browns to the Los Angeles Rams, and in return, Cleveland gets the young Pro Bowl pass rusher Jared Verse, a first-round pick in next year's draft, a second-round pick in 2 years from now, and a third-round pick in 3 years from now. And so Brad and I both think that both teams deserve an A for the way that they handled this trade. Cleveland gets a young Pro Bowl pass rusher that they don't have to give a contract extension out until next year. They get a first-round pick. They get a couple other picks. And the Rams obviously get the best defensive player in all of football, two-time defensive player of the year, Myles Garrett. They do have to pay him 3 more years at $40 million a year, but the Rams, once again, F them picks. They're going all in. And we're going to get to the A.J. Brown trade that was also made official earlier today. But, Brad, we're asking for the listeners, for you, if you want to join the show, what do you think of the trade? And is this the biggest NFL trade in recent memory? We've brought up trades like the Jared Goff for Matthew Stafford, where the Rams, once again, went all in to win a Super Bowl and did. Deshaun Watson going to the Browns. Tyreek Hill going to the Dolphins. Devontae Adams going to the Raiders from the Packers. There's been some other big trades as well in the last 10 years. So for you, is this the biggest trade in recent memory? We'll take your phone calls at 310-840-4910. But, Brad, something else I want to throw into the mix here. If the Rams win the Super Bowl this year, which you think they will, and assuming that Myles Garrett is healthy and plays a big part, does he become one of the best defensive players of all time? And does he surpass Aaron Donald? Does Myles Garrett surpass Aaron Donald and basically solidify a Hall of Fame career and maybe one of the greatest defensive players of all time if he leads him to a Super Bowl this year?
2: I think that's very much in the conversation. There's no question about it. I mean, the one thing has been elusive for Garrett. I mean, he's got all the accolades in the world, the sack titles, the sack record, the two-time defensive player of the year. I mean, he's got those trophies in the case. So that reputation is already solidified. But the key for you, if you want to elevate and be like immortal in the sport at whatever position you play, is you got to have rings. You got to have titles. And that's the one thing that he doesn't possess. So for Myles Garrett, if he gets that Lombardi trophy and is a Super Bowl champ, I think immediately he ascends to number one all time in terms of, greatest defensive players ever, wear a uniform in the NFL. He is in that discussion with an NFL Super Bowl title. So that's what is really going to drive and motivate him. And this is, probably going to be the best situation of his entire career. You can maybe argue maybe it's next season. And we don't know what impacts injuries are going to have over the course of the year, if any, at all. But if Garrett can secure that Super Bowl trophy, yes, I would put him at number one, at least this century, and definitely would be ahead of Aaron Donald as most impactful and dominant and best defensive players in recent NFL history.
1: I honestly don't know if he can touch Aaron Donald unless he wins two more Super Bowls. I think he'd have to win two. Yeah. I think the more that time goes on, the more we're going to look at Aaron Donald as one of the greatest defensive players of all time. I mean, if we don't already, at least that's how I view it.
2: Yeah.
1: And, I mean, he made the 2010s Hall of Fame team. Let me just, for anybody that forgot already, in the couple of years he's been retired, Aaron Donald was first team All-Pro every single year but two. Now, he only played 10 years, right? A bit of a short career. Remember, it was kind of stunning, and he retired at the age of 32. The guy is only 35, 36 years old right now. He was Defensive Rookie of the Year, and I don't think he was first-team All-Pro that year in his rookie year. But then he was first-team All-Pro seven straight years running, from 2015 to 2021. And he was first-team All-Pro in his final year in 2023. Then he only finished outside of the top five in Defensive Player of the Year twice. Or, excuse me, once. It was in 2022 when he got injured and only played 11 games. And that was the only year he didn't make first-team All-Pro outside of his rookie year. He was a three-time Defensive Player of the Year. And when they won the Super Bowl, Aaron Donald delivered. Not only did he have a great playoffs, where he had 3.5 sacks in 4 games and had 9 quarterback hits, he had 2 sacks in the Super Bowl. So he showed out on the biggest stage. Now, to this point, Myles Garrett, and you want to look at the numbers too. And again, he played on the inside, so slightly different than Myles Garrett, who's your typical outside pass rusher. Aaron Donald, despite getting double teamed every single game, multiple snaps, basically played defensive tackle and had 111 sacks in 154 games. That is incredible. Now, Myles Garrett, so far, he's played 134 games. He already has 125.5 sacks, so nearly a sack per game in his career. And coming off one of the best defensive seasons we've ever seen, 23 sacks, breaking the record. He's a two-time Defensive Player of the Year, and he's been a first-team All-Pro 5 of the last 6 years. I mean, he's for him to surpass Aaron Donald, if he only wins once, and he's got to win the one. You and I think both in agreement, has to win a Super Bowl with the Rams. Like, unless he puts up another 20-sack season, and then in the playoffs, in a 4-game span, has like 4 or 5 sacks and has a big game in the Super Bowl, I still don't think he'd be in the even on the same page as Aaron Donald. I just think Aaron Donald's greatness is something that might never be touched, considering he played on the inside and still wrecked games every single Sunday. But Myles Garrett, you know, can definitely start to get in that conversation if the Rams win a Super Bowl in the time that he's there and he balls out, you know, in the playoffs to help him win. Otherwise, I don't know if he'll ever touch Aaron Donald. If he doesn't touch Aaron Donald, he's not going to be the greatest defensive player of this century.
2: Again, I just feel all he's got to do is get one of those trophies, and he's going to be able to pull up a chair and have a seat at that table. I think there is a legitimate argument and a conversation to be had on truly who's the most dominant. I think the biggest key that you make and one of the, you know, stronger legs for you to stand on in terms of the argument when it comes to Donald is, you know, just the fact that he was double-teamed, and that's how dominant he truly was. And the other thing I think is overlooked is he was a premier run stopper. But so was Myles Garrett. You know, I already mentioned some of the stats from last season with Garrett. He was number 2 in total run stuffs or stops with 17 among all defensive players. So both are just ultra, ultra elite across the board, whether it's collapsing pockets and wrapping up signal callers, whether it's making tackles in the open field for loss, getting behind the line of scrimmage, or stuffing running backs and thwarting the ground game. And both those guys, just sheer dominance across the board. But, you make a strong argument. Garrett is not in that conversation as of yet. Get a trophy in the case, and you certainly are, because you have been truly, truly dominant and ultra elite, for the last several years running.
1: Yeah, number to join the show, 310-840-4910. If the Rams win a Super Bowl this year, where do you stand on Myles Garrett being one of the greatest defensive players of all time? Does he pass Aaron Donald? Get to your phone calls in a bit, but Brad, let's pivot, because we've talked about it multiple times. We got the reporting over the last several months here, the speculation. Well, it became official today, and nothing was done until you made it official. And on June 1st, we didn't have to wait long. A.J. Brown is now officially gone from Philadelphia. He is the newest wide receiver one of the New England Patriots. And what did Howie Roseman and the Philadelphia Eagles get back? A 2028 first-round draft pick, so 2 years from now. And they get a fifth-round pick next year, which is the better of New England's two current fifth-round picks. So, is this a good trade for the Patriots, giving up a first-rounder for A.J. Brown? And you look at his contract here. He signed a three-year, $96 million deal a couple of years ago. And so, A.J. Brown is a $7 million cap hit this season, if I have that correct. Maybe SpotRack is not factoring in the trade and what Philly was paying and all that. But either way, it was the three-year, $96 million contract just a couple of years ago. So they give up a first-rounder, and after the year that A.J. Brown had, which, again, everybody in that Eagles offense had a down year, he still had 1,000 yards and 7 touchdowns, and A.J. Brown is only 28 years old. He's going to be 29 by the time the season starts. So now that it's official, what do we think here? Because I still don't agree with the fact that the Eagles traded him away. I think there was reconciling to be had. I think you just don't trade away that kind of talent. And the fact that they only got a first round in 2 years from now and a fifth rounder, I don't think this was a good move from Philadelphia. But I've been saying that for weeks. I never thought they should have traded A.J. Brown. The Patriots needed one. I said when they made their offseason acquisitions a couple of months ago, most notably getting Romeo Doubs to add to this receiver core, I said, if this is all the Patriots are doing, this is not enough. Now that you add A.J. Brown to the mix, now the Patriots feel like they're closer and closer to being not a lock, but a really damn good bet to make the playoffs again here, not have that Super Bowl appearance hangover. But again, I still think the Eagles never should have traded A.J. Brown. But, you know, I'm not in that locker room in Philly. I know the drama and the distractions he brought to the team. I still think they were better with him than without him. And they got to wait 2 years before they can even cash in on that draft pick. So I don't like how Philly has handled this offseason.
2: Yeah, it's not the greatest in terms of media gain, to say the least, for that organization. But they were tired of him, man. Tired of his bleep. And they want to, you know, kick him to the curb and get him out of town and get the most draft capital they could possibly receive in return. So I don't blame Philadelphia for making this move. Now, was it the shrewdest move? Was the best payday? No, it absolutely wasn't. But they wanted him out of the locker room. Maybe they felt he was cancerous in some way. And now it's going to be more of a lively, jumpy, happier locker room as a result. Wins, losses, they're going to, you know, fight through it. And you're not going to get dragged through the mud that A.J. Brown had created. Now, I will say this. A.J. Brown in Foxborough is a massive, massive win for New England Patriots. Romeo Doubs is a fine receiver, fine red zone threat, can make the occasional big play outside the numbers as well. We've seen it during his tenure with the Green Bay Packers, but he's not a WR1. A.J. Brown is a legitimate WR1. Mike Clay, ESPN projected, updated his projected numbers today for Brown in light of his official acquisition for the New England Patriots. And he's got him forecasted for 130 targets, 86 receptions, 1,216 receiving yards, and 7 touchdowns. If he delivers on that kind of line, it's going to be gangbuster business for Vrabel and company there in New England. He's got projected as a wide receiver 11 for fantasy purposes. I know Brown has the fifth hardest strength of schedule for a fantasy wide receiver, but you got to remember last season, his quarterback passer rating when targeted was only 98.3. That is suboptimal. That is subpar. That's inexcusable because Jalen Hurts really regressed as a passer. He was missing his targets consistently and frequently. And now you're going to go from that guy with the errant throws to Drake May, who was top 5 in adjusted completion percentage last year. I think it is going to be a ballyhooed season for A.J. Brown as a member of the New England Patriots. I think he'd actually best these numbers. It could be like 90, 95 catches. It could be north of 1,300 yards. He could flirt with double-digit touchdowns Remember, he's one of the best stretch wideouts down the field. He's number 13 in air yards, can make those big plays outside the numbers. Decent in yak, yards after catch at number 27. Number 18 in yards per route run, that's very suitable there. The separation per target was lackluster last year, number 78. But again, I think this is a guy that has got a new lease on life. He's got a more accurate quarterback. And the gloves are off, and man, he is going to be bare knuckle brawling with all the DBs in the league. Career year on the immediate horizon, in my mind, for A.J. Brown here in 2026.
1: Number to join the show, your thoughts on the A.J. Brown trade, 310-840-4910. And here's the thing, like, I don't know, man. Is it just a given that just because A.J. Brown's going back to his old pal Mike Vrabel, remember he started his career in Tennessee, Vrabel was the coach of the Titans, just because Mike Vrabel's coach in Tennessee or in New England now, are we just assuming that A.J. Brown's not going to bring that same kind of drama that was in Philadelphia to New England? I guess we'll get our answer, you know, after all, whether it really was A.J. Brown or whether it was somebody else in Philadelphia or whether it was a conglomerate of things. But again, this is a guy that was going on. No, he's streaming on Twitch, and he's kind of saying, oh, you know, wow, look, I mean, he's playing Madden, he's playing with himself, and he's like, oh wow, you know, look at me. Actually, this is what happens when I get thrown the ball, and you know, going on and requested a trade a couple of different times, and he made the Instagram post just a few days after they win the Super Bowl, and he's like, yeah, well, I didn't dominate, so it didn't really mean anything to me. Because think about this. Stephon Diggs last year got 102 targets. He was routinely getting 140, 150 when he was at his peak in Buffalo. A.J. Brown last year got 121 targets. He got more targets than Stephon Diggs. There's balanced off. This is a balanced offense in New England. If A.J. Brown isn't getting 140, 150 targets, how long before he starts complaining again? So that's a headache. New England's got to make sure that they've got under control. Mike Vrabel, player's coach, he better. He better make sure that the first game that the Patriots have to lean on a run game, or that A.J. Brown's getting double teamed, so they're throwing to other people, that if there's some talking on the sideline, that it doesn't become a problem. Because for one of many reasons, it did become a problem last year in Philadelphia. That's for damn sure.
2: Yeah, and that's a very fair perspective, to say the least. I just think, you know, even if he got 130 targets, that could be fair. That could be acceptable in A.J. Brown's mind. And if they're winning games, and he's a guy out there, you know, going out there getting, you know, 3-4 catches in a game, I think he's going to be a mighty fine and happy camper. Hopefully he will, you know, learn from his, you know, prior miscues that he has made mentally. At some of the prior stops and kind of grow up a bit. So it's another opportunity for him in a new organization, one with high expectations. You've got a franchise quarterback there who is a stud, who's ultra accurate, has got a big arm, who can really thread some needles and deliver the ball cleanly and crisply into A.J. Brown's hand. So as long as he's catching 3-4 passes a game, or, you know, of course, anything more than that, that Brown is going to turn upside down. I think A.J. Brown is not going to be creating a lot of this drama. He's not going to be saying things are going to rock the boat to the media or on Twitch or anywhere else. He's going to go out there and make plays, collect a check, not say a damn thing, and New England's going to win a lot of football games in the process.
1: Yeah, but, I mean, does he even care if he's winning football games? He was pretty happy in Tennessee when he was getting 150, 160 targets a year. It didn't matter how many damn games they were winning as long as he was getting the rock, so... It's looking like he might have to make that sacrifice again this year. And if his, you know, his old coach, Mike Vrabel, hopefully can keep that ship steady this season in Foxborough. And then the other question is I don't think it's addition by subtraction for the Eagles. So I'm having a tough time believing that this Eagles offense is going to be better this year. Then again, I was the one saying Kevin Petullo, the offensive coordinator last year, who didn't have a damn clue what he was doing, first time play caller, was the main reason why the Eagles offense was bad. But then they bring in another first time play caller in Sean Mannion, a guy that's only been retired for a couple of seasons. So now that Smitty is number one, Devontae Smith, they drafted Mekhi Lemon. They've added Dontavion Wicks. They've added Hollywood Brown. They still have Dallas Goedert, and they still have Saquon. And of course, Jalen Hurts. We'll see what the offensive line looks like, because it's basically the same one it's been for the last couple of years. And they won it behind that offensive line, the Super Bowl 2 years ago. and the offense was largely mediocre because of the offensive line. Is the Eagles offense going to be better without AJ?

0: 38 run to pass compared to like 55, 45 that we've seen previously. How is Smith going to respond to being the WR1 in this offense? It just boils down to quarterback play. Who's more accurate, Drake May or Jalen Hurts? Is Drake May by a mile, like a long, long mile? And as a result, I will take A.J. Brown over Devontae Smith. So I'm going to ask you what I propose at Noisy Huevos on X or Twitter with my poll dancing poll question of the day. Who do you feel is going to have the better fantasy football season? In other words, assuming a 17-game season, who is going to have the better stat line? Pat, A.J. Brown, New England, or Devontae Smith with Philadelphia? Who do you got?
1: Well, I'll take Devontae Smith. I will. I'll take Devontae Smith. Yeah, because I still believe Jalen Hurts is a top 10 quarterback in football. And that feels like that is one of the hottest debates that you could have. I've seen the guy ball out in two freaking Super Bowls. I've seen him outplay Patrick Mahomes in both Super Bowls. One he lost and one he won. So I know last year, again, it was a conglomerate of issues for that Eagles offense last year. Yes, Jalen Hurts was bad in some games. Yes, Saquon Barkley didn't feel like he had that same explosiveness. Yes, the offensive line struggled. And yes, the play calling was god-awful. I think if Sean Mannion can step in and prove to be a decent offense coordinator, Jalen Hurts is going to have a huge year. And by product of that, Devontae Smith will have a huge year. Let's squeeze in a quick caller here. 310-840-4910. Again, talking about the Myles Garrett trade today. One of the biggest trades in recent NFL memory. Let's get to Mike, who's in South Carolina, next up on line one here on BetMGM tonight. What's up, Mike?
2: Hey, what's going on? I listen to Westwood One every night, man.
1: We appreciate that, brother.
0: Awesome.
2: Well, the player that I was thinking about was Joe Montana from the 49ers to Kansas City.
1: Yeah, you're talking about the trade?
2: Yeah. You probably wasn't even born then. This was in 93.
1: Yeah, that was right before I was born. I appreciate the call, Mike. Good stuff. That's good good memory there, bringing up that trade. So again, just revisiting that one, the Chiefs get Joe Montana, safety David Whitmore, and a third round pick in 1994. And the Niners get the Chiefs' first round pick in 1993, which was the number 18 overall pick. And if I'm not mistaken, after that trade, Joe Montana, once he went to the Chiefs, Brad, I don't believe he really did anything. Well, I know they won games. He was a Pro Bowler, but obviously, once he injured his elbow, missed that 91 season, Joe Montana was never really the same quarterback again. So I don't know if like Myles Garrett's still basically in the prime of his career. Not basically, he is. He literally just broke the NFL sack record last year. So good recall. And I guess at the time, just because of Joe Montana, what he had done with San Francisco probably was a massive trade. But I mean, that was a guy in the tail end of his career.
0: He was certainly, I think it was like 37 years old, and he was dealing with some elbow issues at that point and juncture in his career. So he wasn't quite a shell of his former self, but he was definitely a level below the elite play that he had with the San Francisco 49ers. I mean, the Chiefs did win a division title in the first AFC Championship game appearance that they had in a number of decades with Montana at the helm. So it was successful for off season, but in general, a lot of people have already forgotten the impact that Joe Montana had in Kansas City. So, yeah, it was definitely a step down in his career at that point, just due to his elbow being out of shape.
1: Yeah, it's good. Good point there, though, by Mike. All right, we'll take a quick break here. 310-840-4910. We've got other callers that want to weigh in on the Myles Garrett versus Aaron Donald debate, and if Myles Garrett could surpass Aaron Donald if the Rams win a Super Bowl this year. So we'll get back to your phone calls when we return, and we'll also talk some baseball because it was a hell of a weekend in the major league circuit. Yeah. So get you some score updates and get you caught up on the weekend that was when we return as well. 310-840-4910. He's Brad Evans. I'm Pat Boyle. This is BetMGM tonight on Westwood One Sports.
3: Miles Garrett has been traded

0: the Rams. The NFL Defensive Player of the Year joins league MVP Matthew Stafford. It's the biggest move of the offseason, with Los Angeles now a heavy favorite to win the Super Bowl. Can anyone knock off Myles Garrett and the Rams? Westwood One Sports.
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10: Looks like that earlier accident west on I-40 approaching the Eubank Boulevard exit has been cleared. Traffic's moving up to speed in the area. Northbound on I-25, we've got a crash cleaned up north of the Rio Bravo Boulevard exit. Slowdowns visible between the I-25 interchange and Rio Bravo Boulevard going north.
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26: Carlos Urias Espinosa is the managing attorney, 2711 Carlisle Boulevard, Northeast Albuquerque.
27: The fact that Mahomes got hurt and it was Chad Henne playing. And then 2 years ago when the Browns got beat, who was that in 2023? Oh, and they got crushed by the Houston Texans. So 3 playoff games for Myles Garrett, only 1 sack, and only 2 quarterback hits. So look, he's had fewer opportunities than Aaron Donald, but I don't remember watching those 2 short runs for the Browns in the playoffs the last couple of years, Brad, and thinking like, wow, Myles Garrett making a big impact now that he's finally in the postseason. Again, I don't know if he would have been able to do anything because the Browns got crushed by the Texans, but small sample size, only 1 sack in 3 playoff games. I don't know if it's fair to say, oh, just because the Rams have been a consistent winner doesn't mean Myles Garrett would have been the same, you know, performer as Aaron Donald was in the playoffs. Aaron Donald had 2 sacks in the Super Bowl, and he's had some big-time playoff games basically every time the Rams have gotten there.
0: Yeah, just another argument that Garrett, when presented the opportunity on a silver platter, and that silver platter being the NFL postseason, he's got to deliver on the hype. I mean, he's got to wrap dudes up. He's got to collapse pockets. He's got to wreak havoc, period, end of story. And that will add to the legend. That's got to add to the lore. It's got to bring all the fame. It's got to bring the historical perspective overall. So, you know, again, you make a really strong point with Aaron Donald. It only adds to your case with what you laid out and his performance in the postseason. Garrett will get another crack as a member of the LA Rams this year, and I think he will deliver, and that's why this conversation is going to be quite heated. You know, are you team Donald? Are you team Garrett? There may not be no clear-cut winner once Garrett gets that trophy and elevates his game in the postseason.
27: 310-840-9410, number to join the show. All right, Brad, let's talk a little baseball here. It was an eventful weekend for your Cubbies. Now, they did lose the series to the Cardinals, which I can imagine made mad, especially last night on Sunday Night Baseball. Can't hit Matt Liberatore or Hunter Dobbins. But Saturday night, that was at least the high of the weekend, because PCA, four hits, and he cranks a rocket shot of a home run as an entire section of tarps off fans, which has overtaken baseball. Sections of fans just shirtless, nips, and mostly dudes. Well, all dudes, right? Because I don't know if...
0: Yep.
27: But no. There is a double standard
0: no
27: in
0: ladies.
27: There. There's a double standard in there somewhere. Yeah,
0: totally agree.
27: But I don't know if I've seen any female, you know, girls taking part in it, you know, women. So it's all dudes with their shirts off, tarps off, as they're calling it. Yet an entire section of these dudes screaming overrated, and as they're chanting that, PCA launches a moonshot as part of a four-hit night. So that had to feel pretty good, although losing a series to the hated Cardinals, not so great for the Cubbies.
0: Yeah, and he also had the game clinching catch in the end. And the Cubs were up handsomely at that time, but it was an amazing closeout that he had. Sliding catch, and as he's sliding on the grass at Busch Stadium, his body turns around and he's waving with the ball in his hands at the tarps off section there at Busch Stadium, just pouring salt into the wound. Can I say something about tarps off, Pat? I think it's highly annoying, and I'm already tired of it. I think it's a phenomenon that really took over college football last season. It's now carried over to Major League Baseball. The Cardinals, of course, taking credit. Oh, yeah, we were the people that invented tarps off. I mean, they were saying that on the broadcast I sat on NBC, and I'm like, nah, man, I've seen this at various college football games over the last year or two. This is not some new phenomenon that you, the best fans in the game, the best fans in all the professional sports, don't they fill up half the stadium against your arch rivals when you're exceeding expectations, St. Louis Cardinals. I don't know. I think it's going to be overplayed. It's stated ad nauseum. Oh, yeah, I could hear the tarps off. I think it's annoying. Like, if I attended a game at Busch Stadium, I'm enjoying a baseball game, and I'm hearing those stupid chants in the outfield, and they don't shut up. You know, the Cubs could be up like four or five runs, and they're still saying, overrated. Let's go, Cardinals. No, dude, you're getting your ass kicked. Put your shirt back on. Put the man boobs away. Sit down and shut up. I'm sick of tarps off already, and it's just now beginning.
27: Yeah, look, here's the thing. Like you mentioned it. Let's not act like this is a new phenomenon. Like, there are psychos. There are psychos that show up to Buffalo Bills playoff games, Cleveland Browns playoff games, and it's 15 degrees outside, and they don't have a shirt on.
0: Right.
27: It's a little weird for me. Yeah, it's a little weird for me when you've got an entire section of grown-ass men with their shirts off, and that's their thing. Like, look at us. We're 100 dudes all shirtless. It's like, that's not that cool. It's kind of weird. Like, you kind of look like a virgin doing that, in my opinion. I don't know. Like, don't get me wrong. Everything is cool once, but to, like, that's your identity. Yeah, hey, look at us. All these dudes, no women in sight, shirts off, because that's the cool thing to do. I don't know if I would want to be caught on camera at a game because my shirt is off as I'm watching other grown men play a sport. And I'm like, see, it doesn't, it's not really cool. I agree with you, Brad. It's not really cool.
0: It's lame as you know what. And I will say this. At Wrigley Field, you know what the Chicago Cubs fans do? They build beer snakes. That is cool. Everybody is throwing in their empty cups, and it gets longer and longer and more ridiculous every single game. That's creative. That's unique. That identifies with the great city of Chicago. That identifies with the wonderful organization, the Chicago Cubs. And that identifies with a historic Wrigley Field and the bleacher bums, not some like lame 20-something dudes with their shirts off who really need to go to the gym and throw up a couple of bars and work on them nips.
27: I agree. Look, yeah, tarps off. I don't know if it's annoying. It's just not cool. Like, it's not cool when it's 100 dudes, not a woman in sight, and you're all with your shirt off at a game where a bunch of grown men are playing a game, and you're, I don't know, maybe it's just me. Maybe it's just me. Maybe set a higher bar. 310-840-4910, the number to join the show. We could talk some more baseball when we return as well, because the National League Cy Young Award race might be the greatest we've ever seen.
0: Hot!
27: And that's not hot hyperbole. Yeah, we'll get you some scoreboard updates as well when we return. 310-840-4910. He's Brad Evans. I'm Pat Boyle. This is BetMGM tonight on Westwood One Sports.
1: The trade has happened. The Patriots are acquiring A.J. Brown from the Eagles for a first-round pick in 2028 and a fifth-rounder next year. Will the former All-Pro receiver be the big-play target Drake May needs to get New England back to the Super Bowl and win it this time? Westwood One Sports.
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26: Carlos Uri Espinosa is the managing attorney, 2711 Carlisle Boulevard, Northeast Albuquerque.
31: Looks like that earlier accident west on I-40 approaching the Eubank Boulevard exit has been cleared. Traffic's moving up to speed in the area. Northbound on I-25, we've got a crash cleaned up north of the Rio Bravo Boulevard exit. Slowdowns visible between the I-25 interchange and Rio Bravo Boulevard going north. 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
17: The images were terrifying. Parents watched their kids on a hidden camera in a room with a toy gun. It took just seconds before the children picked up the gun, stared down the barrel, and pointed it at other kids in the room. That's why gun safety is so important. This summer, Calibers is hosting youth camps for children ages 8 to 12. 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
18: Cool for a little bit, but not a lot of people know about them. Apparently, a lot of people care. We got people that are calling in because they care so much that me and Brad think so the tarps off is so stupid and uncool. So that's why. We got about a minute here, Brad. If you had to pick a Cy Young Award winner, who the hell would you even pick right now in the National League? Because between Christopher Sanchez, Giga Mizorowski, Skeens, who hasn't even pitched that well, Ohtani, who's got an ERA under one, and then Chris Sale, I have no idea who the hell is going to win this freaking award.
19: 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I think he's all in and determined to win that award at great odds right now, plus 550 at BetMGM. That's the fourth highest. Sanchez plus 150. He's been brilliant. Miz at plus 180. Skeens plus 450. And then Sale at 8-1. Sale's in the conversation. Atlanta's been the best team in the National League. But Shohei, he's Ohtani. He's got to get the votes. Plus 550, that's the value. That's my pick.
18: I agree with you. I've been saying it for weeks, and I feel like Ohtani is not going to have a dip in his performance on the mound, because when Shohei wants something, Shohei gets it. And on the mound, he has been nearly untouchable. Untouchable. All right, Brad, we'll bid you adieu, brother. We'll see you tomorrow.
19: I'll be in the right field bleachers twirling my shirt around. See ya!
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6: You're still going to see a little bit of a slowdown westbound on I-40 as you approach Coors. Both directions of I-25 in the construction zone, you'll see a little bit of slow-moving traffic in that area. Paseo, Alameda, Montaño, those river crossings are moving up to speed. As a reminder, up in Rio Rancho, southbound 528 remains closed at Adelia. That is due to a crash. You'll need to seek out an alternate route.
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0: 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Phone number to join the show is 310-840-4910. You can call, you can text, 310-840-4910. Great first 3 hours of the show. In case you missed it and you want to weigh in on anything that we have gotten to so far in the show, started the program with the big blockbuster NFL trade of the offseason and one of the big NFL trades in recent memory. The Los Angeles Rams have acquired the reigning defensive player of the year, Myles Garrett, from the Cleveland Browns. And in return, Cleveland gets the young Pro Bowl pass rusher, Jared Verse, who has already made a big impact in just his first couple of years of the NFL. He's only played two seasons, and he's got a combined 12 sacks and I believe it was 22 tackles for a loss so far in just 2 years for Jared Verse, along with 5 forced fumbles. They don't have to pay him a contract extension until next offseason. And the Browns also get a first-round draft pick next year, a second-round draft pick in 2 years, and a third-round draft pick in 3 years. So how do you feel about both sides of that trade? I know it might be a vanilla thing to do, and you guys know if you listen to me, I'm not short of, I guess, bold or hot takes, if you will. I mean, I don't know. I just speak my opinion on everything, and I guess maybe a lot of the times it's an unpopular take, but I feel vanilla saying this. I feel like both teams get an A. Right? Whenever we have a big trade like this, it's a lot of people's reactions are normally, oh, this team got fleeced. Oh, this team got fleeced. This team dominated this trade. What a stupid trade. What a steal. I think both teams get an A. The Rams get the best defensive player on the planet right now, and he's only 30. The one bad news is that you're paying him $40 million a year. Like, you acquire a player of that caliber, then, yeah, you're probably expect to pay that much. But the Rams wouldn't have had to pay Jared Verse for another offseason. Now, again, they do have to pay Kobe Turner now, probably. They have to pay Braden Fisk. They have to pay Puka Nacua. I don't know if that's happening this offseason because they acquire Myles Garrett. So it does. It's not all like, well, what? Why would you ever not do this trade if you're the Rams? No, you do it 10 times out of 10, but let's not act like there aren't potential drawbacks. And so I give them an A, but they do have to take on $40 million a year, whereas the Browns now, they get that $40 million a year off the books. You don't have to worry about the Browns wasting the prime of Myles Garrett's career anymore. You free up a ton of cap space to make some moves, not only the rest of this offseason, but next year and the next year after that. And Jared Verse now, basically, not that he has to prove himself. He's already proven a lot in 2 years, but he has to play really well again for him to get close to top of the market pass rusher money. So he's incentivized to obviously play great for the Browns. Now, is he ever going to be as good as Myles Garrett? Chances are probably not, because Myles Garrett is a generational talent. A first team All-Pro 5 of the last 6 years. 2-time defensive player of the year. Just broke the NFL sack record with 23 of them last year. But the Browns, they get a first-round pick next year's draft. Which, again, the Rams are the Super Bowl favorite now. And their odds went from 8-1 to 6-1. So chances are that pick's going to be in the late 20s. Now, again, it is a first-round pick in the NFL, which it's not like the NBA. It's not like it doesn't matter. So it's still a pretty damn good pick. You do get a first-round pick, but it is going to be late in the first round. They get a second-round pick the year after that and a third-round pick the year after that. I think both teams did a tremendous job. And Andrew Berry reportedly was getting basically phone blasted by Les Snead and the Rams over the last several weeks. What is it going to take for Myles Garrett? What is it going to take to get Myles Garrett? Picks? You take picks? oh, it's going to take Jared Verse? Sorry, I don't think so. And then the Rams said, yeah, you know what? All right, fine. You can have Jared Verse, and we'll give you a first and a second and a third. If I was the Browns, I probably would have tried to get an extra first-rounder. Remember, the Packers got two first-rounders, or the Cowboys got two first-rounders from Micah Parsons, but Packers then immediately had to pay him, and they gave up Kenny Clark in return. Or they got Kenny Clark in return. Now, the Rams are getting a Pro Bowl pass rusher. Or the Browns are getting a Pro Bowl pass rusher, excuse me. So I think it's about as equal as a trade as really as you could have for a player of his caliber. So we've been talking about that. You want to join the show, 310-840-4910. We also mentioned the A.J. Brown trade, which is now official. And my quick thoughts on that, you know, again, this is something we've been kind of expecting to happen here for quite some time. And now that it's official, I don't think the Eagles get better because of this. Now, there could be other reasons why the Eagles offense is better this year than last year. I don't think any of them are going to be because A.J. Brown's not there anymore. If the Eagles offense in 2026 looks like the Eagles offense from 2024, it's going to be because Sean Mannion is a good offensive coordinator, whereas Kevin Petullo last year in his only year stunk on ice. He was terrible. Like I always say about Arthur Smith, I say it about Kevin Petullo. My 9-year-old nephew with a box of crayons could call better plays than Kevin Petullo. Now, Sean Mannion's another first-time play caller, so there's a chance that he's also not great at this, and the Eagles' offense is bad again. But also, Saquon Barkley took a step back last year. He wasn't explosive. And the most important reason why, the offensive line was not nearly as good, despite the fact that it was largely the same offensive line that they've had, that they had in 2024 when they won the Super Bowl. And yes, Jalen Hurts also took a step. Like everybody. There wasn't a single player on the Eagles offense where you could say, wow, that player had a great year. They all regressed. And I think the main reason why was because of the offensive system, was because of Kevin Petullo. And I don't know how you think otherwise. There's a lot of people that took a ton of shots at Jalen Hurts last year. And again, it wasn't great. But we watched Jalen Hurts outduel Patrick Mahomes in a Super Bowl that the Eagles lost 38-35. We watched Jalen Hurts outplay Patrick Mahomes in a Super Bowl two years ago where the Eagles destroyed the Chiefs. It was largely the same offense. Kellen Moore goes to the Saints. They bring in a guy that's never called plays before, and the offense stinks. You tell me the reason why. So I don't think it's addition by subtraction. I never thought the Eagles should have traded A.J. Brown. They're paying more money now to not have him on the team than they were with him. You know, you look at A.J. Brown and that contract, according to SpotRack, when he was on the Eagles, his cap hit this year would have been $25 million. It cost the Eagles more than that to trade him. Like they're just because you trade a player doesn't mean you don't have to pay for him on the salary cap. Like the Eagles have over $30 million in dead cap that they can't use this year because of A.J. Brown. So you traded him. That doesn't mean you have now extra money to free up. No, like the Eagles are paying more to not have A.J. Brown on the team. And I know that he has created drama. I know that he at times has been a distraction. Trust me, I get it. I've been very critical of A.J. Brown every time he's been a distraction. For all the distractions he caused last year, he had 1,000 yards and 7 touchdowns. He had 1,000 yards and 7 touchdowns for as big of a distraction as he was. And you just sent him packing to get a first-round pick in 2 years from now? 2 years from now. It'd be one thing if it was next year. You got to wait 2 years before you can even cash in on that pick. I could be wrong. Maybe it was A.J. Brown that was the root of the problems. I'm not in that Eagles locker room. I never was, but I look at a great wide receiver that is still a top 10 receiver in football, that's still not even 30 years old, and I put more of the blame on the head coach, Nick Sirianni, and I put most of the blame on the offensive coordinator from last year and Kevin Petullo as to the reasons why that Eagles offense stunk. And you didn't get a player back. Not like you got a player back from the Patriots. So now the Eagles, look, they've made some veteran signings this offseason. Dontavion Wicks from the Green Bay Packers, 330 yards and two touchdowns last year. In 3 years combined in the NFL, Dontavion Wicks has 108 catches, and he's got just over 1,200 yards and 11 touchdowns. A.J. Brown last year had 78 catches for 1,000 yards and 7 touchdowns. A.J. Brown in one season in Philadelphia in 2022 had 88 catches for 1,500 yards and 11 touchdowns. So A.J. Brown in his best year in Philadelphia basically put up what Dontavion Wicks did in 3 years. They bring in Hollywood Brown. Okay, Hollywood Brown is 28. What has he done the last couple of seasons? I mean, he had every opportunity to become a focal point of the Chiefs offense last year when Kelsey took a step back and you had the suspension to Rashee Rice. And Hollywood Brown last year put up 587 yards and 5 touchdowns. And then they drafted Mekhi Lemon. Okay. Were they drafting Mekhi Lemon if they didn't have A.J. Brown? Probably not. Can Mekhi Lemon become a dominant receiver in football? He could. You knew what you had with A.J. Brown, the good and the bad. So I think the Eagles are going to regret it. But I do understand, I completely, fully understand the issues that A.J. Brown can bring to a locker room, the distractions that he can bring to an offense, where if you've got, another first-time play caller in Sean Mannion, and I think that was probably part of the reason why the Eagles had to settle with Sean Mannion. They didn't get Mike McDaniel. He went to the Chargers. They didn't get seemingly any of the other offensive coordinators they wanted. Brian Daboll went to Tennessee to work with Cam Ward. And I think part of that reason might have been because of A.J. Brown. So again, I get it. I just think the Eagles, you have a guy that you've had proven success with. You got to find a way to make it work. And for the Patriots, I don't know if it's as simple as, okay, well, A.J. Brown is going to go to the Patriots and he's never going to become a headache again. He's never going to demand a trade. He's never going to go on social media and start talking about how he doesn't get the ball. Just because he's got his buddy Mike Vrabel. Because when he was with Tennessee and Mike Vrabel, there were never any problems. I don't think it's as simple as that. Because what does A.J. Brown care about? Having the football thrown his way. And that's about it. And if you think I'm putting words in his mouth, he literally put on Instagram 2 days after they won the Super Bowl 2 years ago and said, and I'm paraphrasing him here, but he said, yeah, we won the Super Bowl, but that feeling's kind of already gone away because I didn't dominate. And last year, Stephon Diggs had less targets than A.J. Brown. And I'd probably say A.J. Brown, not probably. A.J. Brown is a better receiver at Stephon Diggs at this point in their careers. But Stephon Diggs had 20 less targets than A.J. Brown had. And A.J. Brown caused a lot of distractions. So if he gets the same or less targets in New England this year than he did last year in Philly, just because Mike Vrabel's his coach, you think that there's not going to be any problems? Because the Patriots have a good run game that they've got to commit to. Patriots got a tight end that they love in Hunter Henry. The Patriots have other receivers in Kayshon Booty and Matt Collins and Pop Douglas, and they signed Romeo Doubs. That they're going to throw the ball to. And they got a young, impressionable quarterback that doesn't need to have his number one wide receiver chirping at him or causing problems in the locker room every time he doesn't get 10-plus targets in a game. But everything could work out. Maybe the Eagles' offense is better without A.J. Brown. Maybe A.J. Brown doesn't cause any distractions in New England. And he gets 1,000 yards and 10 touchdowns, and they go back to the AFC title game. Those are the best-case scenarios for this situation. This is a trade that could help both teams out. It could hurt both teams. It's a unique trade. And I think it is probably likely that it hurts both teams. For as great as A.J. Brown is on paper and the numbers he's put up, New England was about as together of a team as you could have last year. You're risking a lot of that great chemistry just for the sake of a player that's got a ton of talent, yes. And it might sound like I'm speaking out both sides of my mouth here, but for Philly, you already had that guy in-house. You've proven that in years past, like A.J. Brown creating distractions last year wasn't new. It wasn't like the first time it happened. Happened in the year that they collapsed. Look, it went to a Super Bowl with them. The following year, he got off to a 10-1 start and collapsed. And there was talk about, disgruntledness. Reminds me of Curb Your Enthusiasm, Larry David. Are you disgruntled? He was disgruntled. There was distractions. And then 2024, they rebound and they win a Super Bowl. So 2025, where A.J. Brown, and what did he really do? You know, there was reports of that there was a parking lot meeting between Jalen Hurts and Saquon and A.J. Brown. A.J. Brown did go on a Twitch stream and, you know, he's basically talking and creating headlines and creating, distractions. I got news for you. A.J. Brown wasn't the only reason why the Eagles offense stunk last year. So you've already had a guy that you know can, yes, be a distraction, but at the end of the day, he wants the ball in his hands. He wants to dominate. That's not a bad thing to have. Now, could you say A.J. Brown's effort was pathetic at times last year? Did he stop on routes? I mean, yeah, it felt like there were maybe two or three instances of that because he was under a microscope. Everybody watched his every route, every one of his run blocks. I think if you take a look at 75% of the receivers in the NFL and even some of the great ones, you'll find a couple of plays where they take a playoff. It never made sense to me. You're replacing A.J. Brown with an unproven receiver that you have to spend a first-round pick on, and then you get a first-round pick for him in return 2 years from now from a Patriots team that is playoff contender? So I think it can absolutely hurt both teams more than it can help both of them. Whereas the Browns-Rams trade for Myles Garrett, almost in all certainty for me, it helps both teams. It's a very interesting blockbuster day in the NFL. We'll take your phone calls on either of those trades, 310-840-4910. And when we return, Noah Eagle is wrapping up. He's a very busy man. He's a very wanted man. He was doing a couple of other hits tonight. So we're going to have Noah Eagle join us next, play-by-play voice for NBC Sports and Peacock. We're going to talk NBA Finals, we'll talk Knicks, and we'll talk the Spurs' historic Game 7 win over the Thunder on Saturday. We'll do that when we return. I'm Pat Boyle. This is BetMGM Tonight on Westwood One Sports.
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16: 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I'm Pat Boyle. The phone number to join the show, 310-840-4910. 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Won't be long until he's doing college football Saturdays, NFL on Sundays, but he's enjoying some summertime right now. Noah, it's good to have you back, man. How's everything been?
17: Everything is great. Always even better when you get an intro of the acoustic version of How You Remind Me, or I guess that would be the non-lyrical version, just the instrumental. Either way, shout out to Grant Hill, who was in the Rockstar Nickelback music video.
16: Wait, was he? Grant Hill was in the, he was in the music
17: video? That's
16: right.
17: That's right. Well, if you actually look back, that music video was basically a bunch of celebrities and recognizable faces all singing small portions of it, and he was

0: one of them.
1: Wow. You know, and see, and Nickelback gets a ton of flack. And they had ideas like that, along with some songs that when you hear them, you can't help but sing them. That is one hell of a trivia, music, though.
0: It's catchy music. Oh, no, I agree, because Grant said it to us during the playoffs, because we were talking about Nickelback. It was me, Robbie Hummel, Grant, Ashley Chamonix. And for whatever reason, Nickelback was in conversation. He was like, oh, yeah, I was in one of those music videos. I go, what song? He goes, you know the one? I'm like, no. You have to tell me the name of the song. I don't know the name of the song. So then we looked it up, and he was in the Rockstar video.
1: There you go. How about that? I never would have guessed. Never would have guessed. Well, between that and getting pulled into various bars by Raph, I'm sure he's got probably a bunch of stories he could tell. But, let's start with Saturday night. Historic Game 7 between the Spurs and the Thunder. Wemby in San Antonio. As Mike Tirico laid it out, they go into the Lions' den and they dethrone the champs on their own floor. A game they led for the majority of. And in the fourth quarter, I mean, just showing the onions, hitting big three after big three on the road. What was your biggest takeaway from Game 7 on Saturday night?
0: Just the incredible composure of that team that you just mentioned. For most of them, most of their rotation, it's their first playoff run. And I know that that's been talked about a ton, so it's not like I'm breaking any ground. But Victor Wembanyama at 22, Castle at 21, Harper at 20, all in years 1, 2, or 3, all in their first playoff run. Devin Vassell, first playoff experience. Julian Champagny, first playoff experience. It's a starting five that basically, outside of De'Aaron Fox, who before this had only one series of playoff experience. So you have Harper off the bench. Carter Bryant had never played in the playoffs before this, and not even necessarily deep in the tournament in his 1 year at Arizona. And then your other bench pieces, Cornett is a champ. Harrison Barnes is a champ. So they've been there before, and those are your veterans that can kind of guide you. But Keldon Johnson, first real playoff experience. It's remarkable to me, the composure that they showed through this series, because you're not only – was it a game 7 on the road, but over the course of the entire series, you win game 1 in remarkable fashion. After giving up a big lead, you go to double overtime because Wemby hits one of the more absurd shots we've ever seen at that stage, and you win in double OT. You almost win game 2, and a lot of teams with that lack of experience against the defending champion, you lose game 2 the way they did, and you maybe start to crumble, which in game 3 they did, but then you come back and dominate game 4. You get dominated in game 5. Then you dominate game 6, and then you play this well on game 7. To me, that is really the biggest thing that I think nobody expected from them this early.
1: Yeah, I agree. And I had a question teed up a little bit later in the interview. Like, were you stunned by how quickly this team grew up? You have a bunch of kids barely old enough to drink. Dylan Harper's still not old enough to drink, legally, at least, you know, who dethroned the defending champ. So, how stunning was that? Because that was part of the reason why I picked the Thunder to go back to the finals. And I think we've seen that play out in several years in the past. I mean, just look back at 2 years at OKC, where they were the one seed and they got beat by Luka and the Mavs because seemingly they didn't have that playoff experience, the ebbs and flows of how a 7-game series goes. So, but it's scary to think of where the Spurs could be in another 2-3 years when they have another 2-3 years of playoff runs underneath their belt.
0: Historically, you're correct that pretty much every champion felt like had to go through something before they became champions. So last year with the Thunder, the year before, you come up short. Even the year before that, the way that they came up short, it was experience that built to eventually get to the mountaintop. And even then, the experiences they had through the journey of the 7-game series against Denver and, of course, 7 games in the finals. The year before that, the Boston Celtics got to the finals 2 years prior and lost. Had been close, knocking on the door year after year after year, finally breaking through and winning a title. The year before that, Denver, same deal, went through it, had the crazy 2-3-1 comebacks in the bubble. The year before that, they had the 7-game series loss to Portland, where they could have potentially gone and tried to give the Warriors their best shot. Years leading up, when Jamal Murray was hurt, et cetera, they had been through all that. Obviously, the Warriors, we know what they had been through to get back to that mountaintop. And we go on, the Milwaukee Bucks. you just go year after year, you say, man, these teams really had to go through it before they got to that point. And that's why I think they're so ahead of schedule. But to answer the question, am I surprised? No, because I think Wemby is so different mentally from just about any other 22-year-old that you can find, especially one that has as much talent and natural ability as this guy does. But his mental approach, not just to the game, but to everyday life, sets the tone for the rest of the team. And I think that's where a lot of the confidence and belief comes in. And because of that, there's no real second guessing. There's no blinking. It's just, hey, attack mode. Let's let it rip.
1: Talking to Noah Eagle here on BetMGM tonight, Westwood One Sports. I'm Pat Boyle. Noah, the play-by-play voice for NBC Sports and Peacock. You heard him many, many big games throughout this NBA playoff run, and you're going to hear him every Saturday night, Big Ten Saturday night on NBC Sports, NFL Sundays. Noah, J-Dub said after the game, they probably win the series if he was healthy. You know, A.J. Mitchell, also a crucial player off the bench for them all year, and a guy that also started 16 games this season and a few in the playoffs. He missed the last, what was it, three, four games of this series. So do you agree with J-Dub? Do you think the Thunder win the series if Jalen Williams plays those last couple of games?
0: Yeah, look, again, are we saying Jalen Williams fully healthy? Because that's so different than the Jalen Williams that we saw for the majority of the year. You're just assuming that this guy who couldn't stay healthy in the regular season was then healthy in the postseason. That's what we ended up seeing, where he tried to rush himself back. Game six, he looked like a shell of the player that we are accustomed to seeing. I actually think A.J. Mitchell was the bigger loss because, look, you can't play without both of them. That was when they started losing some games in the middle of the season, partly when Shea was out, they became a mortal team. I think that this season, I might be getting this slightly wrong, but I'm pretty sure this season the Thunder were 56 and, let me do the math, 56 and 12 maybe when Shea Gilgeous-Alexander played. That gets you to what, 68 games or so?
1: I think they're 8-6 without him.
0: Exactly. They're 8-6 without him, and they were 56 and 12 or so with him. That's very clear to me in terms of value. You talk about most valuable player. That's insane value. You go from world beaters to mortal with one guy. And by the way, of the few losses that they did have with him playing, most were to San Antonio. And so it was just that type of matchup. But I think that they would have been fine if they had one of the two guys healthy, because those are two creators. And what they eventually started lacking down the stretch was creators outside of Shea Gilgeous-Alexander. And in Game 7 in particular, they ran out of creators. Jared McCain had a couple of moments. Certainly in the series, he was awesome. He had a few moments early in Game 7 where it looked like he might have one of those days. But he wasn't enough of a creator on his own for them to overcompensate the other two guys. Chet Holmgren, two field goal attempts in Game 7. What he did for the majority of the series was not as a creator. It was as a reactor more than anything. Isaiah Hartenstein had a great series in the majority of his time out there, but he's not a guy you're going to give the ball and say, go get us a bucket. Versus A.J. Mitchell, what he did early in the playoffs was that. Jalen Williams, what he did last year in the finals run was that. And so when you're missing both those guys, I think that's where you probably lose out. And so if you have one of the two, they easily could have won. Absolutely. But it's all irrelevant. Those are all ifs.
1: Yeah. No, it didn't take it. You mentioned Chet Holmgren. It didn't take a basketball savant to see how poorly he played in Game 7 on Saturday and for the majority of that series. What gets lost in the social media polar spectrum conversations with everybody piling on Chet, and don't get me wrong, I've never seen anybody more afraid of the moment and maybe more afraid of an opponent than he looked on in Game 7. But he's a great young player that helped them win a title last year. He was literally the runner-up to Wemby as Defensive Player of the Year. He was third-team All-NBA, first-team All-Defense, and he's 23 years old. Yeah. So that being said, do you think Sam Presti, OKC GM, should pull the trigger this offseason and trade Chet for Giannis, with the thinking being, we're probably going to run into San Antonio a handful of more times, and if that's a matchup that we just get completely owned in, I don't know if we like our chances? Or, we just talked about the injuries to J-Dub and A.J. Mitchell, should OKC run it back, considering if they were fully healthy, they're probably playing against my Knicks on Wednesday?
0: I would tell you that more the latter. The Giannis thing makes doesn't make a ton of sense to me, because you're going after a guy that needs the ball in his hands, and you have an MVP of the last 2 years that needs the ball in his hands in crunch time. I just don't love that as a fit. I know defensively it could be great, but you mentioned it. Chet was the runner-up and defensive player of the year. He's been an outstanding player in his young career. He won a title with them and set a record for blocks in a game seven of the finals last year. That was last year. I think that because of the stakes of the playoffs, there's just a tendency to overreact. Sam Presti is too smart for that. I think he more than likely brings back his core, and he believes in his core. Now, whether or not he decides that Jalen Williams is part of that core, I think that's more of the decision, because he probably feels like, well, A.J. Mitchell proved that he can be that guy, and Jarrett McCain at times proved that he could be that guy. As long as we stay healthy, we could use some of that space to go and get a different piece. Maybe that's how you go about it. But I don't think getting rid of Chet makes a ton of sense for them. Now, the reason I say to a point, you're going to you bring back your core, but the extensions start to kick in for J-Dub and for Chet. And so knowing that, with the CBA rules and how the aprons work, you're not going to be able to keep everybody on the team. So that means that someone like Isaiah Hartenstein probably has to go. Alex Caruso, what decision do you make on him? How do you handle the A.J. Mitchell situation, knowing that he is, in the next year, is going to be up for an extension as well? Jarrett McCain now going into his third year. He'll have only 2 years left on his rookie deal, so you're going to try to maximize that. On and on and on and on. Aaron Wiggins and Isaiah Joe and Kenrich Williams, they had so much depth, but they also knew that that depth was going to have to come to an end over the next 2 years or so. So we just saw this with the Boston Celtics, who win a title. They go after it one more year, and after last year, they fall short. Brad Stevens says, light reset button. They give away Drew Holiday, Porzingis, Horford's gone, Cornette's gone, brand new team. I'm not saying it's going to be that drastic, but changes are going to become in Oklahoma City. I do not think Chet Holmgren is one of them.
1: Okay. All right, Noah, let's get to my Knicks here. There's a lot of chatter about Mike Brown not being the right hire when the Knicks were down 2-1 against the Hawks. A lot of chatter, and I'm talking mostly about the chatter that was coming out of my mouth, about Mikal Bridges being a waste. Yes, I'll own these. A lot of chatter about Mikal Bridges being a waste of those five first-round picks. He got benched in the fourth quarter in back-to-back games against the Hawks, and Karl Anthony Towns had largely not reached his ceiling with the Knicks in the first 2 years. But now, in the last 11 games, all of that has changed. So I'll ask you, Noah, who have you been most impressed with on the Knicks here during this dominant run?
0: Yeah, look, Bridges is shooting the ball like God right now, so it would certainly be not insane to say him. But I think Cat, you know, Cat had probably the toughest go of it in the regular season with Mike Brown coming in, and Mike Brown's been honest about it, and I think Carl's been honest about it, that it wasn't a seamless fit right away. They had to kind of find a way to understand each other. And that continued in the early portion of the postseason. But they put the ball in his hands and let him initiate offense. And I think it's been brilliant. And he's done a good enough job of staying out of foul trouble that he can stay on the floor. And it's just flowed. But he's the X factor in the finals now. You need him to be elite. Because if he's elite, it forces potentially Wembanyama out of the paint on the defensive end for San Antonio, because you have to respect his three-point shot. And then on the defensive side, I think OG Anunoby is going to have to accept that responsibility of guarding Wemby, because we've seen that Cat has a tendency to reach in the cookie jar a little too aggressively against guys like Victor Wembanyama. So fascinating. But yeah, if I had to rank them, I think it goes Cat, Bridges, Anunoby. We all knew, at least I felt like I knew, what Brunson has been and is, yeah. And he's just proven that further. And Josh Hart is Josh Hart. Like, those guys to me are just playing the highest version and highest level of what they are and doing it night in and night out. The rest of the guys have somewhat raised their level. Like, OG Anunoby at times hasn't just looked like a star in his role. He looked like a star. Josh Hart has looked like a star at times when they've needed him to. And certainly Karl Anthony Towns has fit that mold as well.
1: And that's why I think, and he got asked about it, and Josh Hart was like, well, how do you feel about Wemby possibly guarding you? And he goes, well, I feel like that means I must be pretty good at basketball then, if Wemby's going to guard me, right? But probably more so because he can, they'll dare Josh Hart to beat him like the Cavs did, and yeah. Wemby can kind of hang back and try to be the roaming rim protector, and if Josh Hart starts hitting threes, then you reevaluate. But all right, Noah, we got time for two more questions. So I'll ask you this one. What do you think? We got the big Larry O'Brien trophy logo back at midcourt for the finals games and the script finals on either side of the court. Were you like me and, I don't know, every other basketball fan clamoring for this to come back? First time in over a decade that the NBA is bringing this back. Is that a good thing?
0: 1,000%. That's a huge deal to me. I feel like this is long, long overdue, and I'm glad that we're getting it. There's something different that now when you can go back and watch these games and you see that on the court, you feel it. And that's what the finals, that's what Super Bowls, that's what World Series, you want that. You know, you want to feel like it's special, it's different. That's what we're getting. So kudos to the NBA for listening.
1: Okay, great. Thank you for the short answer, because now here comes the hard one, and I have a feeling you knew I was going to ask you this. You're not going to break my heart if you don't pick the Knicks, but can we get a finals prediction from you? Who wins the finals and in how many games?
0: Yeah, look, I would tell you that just if we're just saying on paper, and we know that the finals are never on paper, none of these are ever on paper, and I think going into last year, everybody just said Oklahoma City would dominate Indiana, and look what happened. But if we're going on paper, I think the Spurs are the better team. They're deeper. They have the better star, which is not saying a crazy amount of separation between the two of them with Brunson playing at the level he is, but Victor Wembanyama at this point has taken the mantle as the future and current face of the NBA, and he's playing like it, and he does it on both ends of the floor. So if we're just going off of that, the Spurs win. I think it goes six, but the way the Knicks are playing right now, it's as good a Knicks team as I can remember watching in a long time. And if they can keep playing at this level and they don't run out of gas, because that's my main concern, is that their starting five is awesome, arguably the best in the NBA. But Mitchell Robinson now is dealing with a finger or hand injury that we have no idea how it's going to affect his play. Landry Shamet's been off the charts, but can he keep this up against a much better defensive team in San Antonio? Jordan Clarkson has had some flashes of Jordan Clarkson of old, but defensively is still an issue at times on the court, and San Antonio will exploit. And then you've got Jose Alvarado, who I love, but you're comparing these guys to Dylan Harper, who looks like a future star, Keldon Johnson, who won Sixth Man of the Year, Carter Bryant, who has all the intangibles of a defensive monster and has shown it at times in the playoffs so far, Luke Kornet, who's won an NBA championship, Harrison Barnes, who's won an NBA championship. Like, this is a Spurs team that can go 10-plus deep. And so you have a team that goes 10-plus deep versus a team that tentatively is going 7. That's where my concern would be for New York, and that's why I feel like it's Spurs in 6.
1: Oh, I said you wouldn't break my heart, but it's broken, Noah. So I appreciate that. Thanks, man. Thank you. Just you honest, look, man. You won't be invited down the Canyon of Heroes. You will not be there when the Knicks win the title. And I'm just kidding.
0: I will be inside. You kidding me? The city is going to look like if that happens. The things that will be happening on the street are going to be almost unfathomable. So I'll be inside and happy for everybody out there.
1: SIP, shelter in place if the Knicks win a title. Everybody in New York City. All right, Noah, we appreciate it, brother. Can't wait to catch up with you soon, man. Enjoy.
0: You got it, too. Good luck watching.
1: Thank you. Thank you very much. I will definitely need it. There you go. Noah Eagle. The great Noah Eagle. All right, we got to get to a quick break here. 310-840-4910. When we come back, we get to your phone calls, get you some score updates on a busy night in baseball. And at the top of the hour, we'll talk to John Schmelk, who can talk about the Knicks and the Giants, New York Giants, because they brought back Odell Beckham today. Was that a good move? So a lot more on the way. Don't go anywhere. I'm Pat Boyle. This is BetMGM Tonight on Westwood One Sports.
2: Myles Garrett has been traded to the Rams. The NFL Defensive Player of the Year joins league MVP Matthew Stafford. 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Can anyone knock off Myles Garrett and the Rams? Westwood One Sports.
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33: Did you know that almost half the vegetables and more than 3/4 of the fruit that we eat in this country come from just one state, California? Yeah, it's true. And according to a new report by the Environmental Working Group, a health advocacy organization, a lot of this produce is tainted with PFAS, which are sometimes referred to as forever chemicals. Why? Well, the EPA says pesticides keep America's food supply safe, abundant, and affordable. And of course, these chemicals are used in every state, not just California. Now, if you are worried, though, about how much you're consuming, the best thing to do is to buy organic produce, if and when you can. Organic or not, you should rinse all fruits and vegetables under running water. Don't use any soap. And as one epidemiologist told us, use a brush on sturdier items like carrots, potatoes, and cucumbers. I'm Dr. Sanjay Gupta, helping you live a better life.
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10: 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All right, let's continue our preview of the NBA Finals. Game one on Wednesday night in San Antonio. My New York Knicks, this guy's New York Knicks, going up against the San Antonio Spurs. Let's bring in the great John Schmelk, who also knows a thing or two about Big Blue. We can get to the Odell Beckham stuff in a little bit. He's the New York Giants radio pre- and post-game show host on WFAN. You can find him on Twitter at Schmelk, S-C-H-M-E-E-L-K. Schmelk, it's been a long time, brother. How you been, man?
11: Pat, everything's good, man. How are you? Good to talk to you, man.
10: I'm doing great. Look, I mean, I've been trying to soak in all the euphoria of the last couple of weeks, really just try to bottle it up, you know, and just try to capture that every single moment of what has been an unbelievable run here to the finals. It didn't feel real last week. It feels real now only because as we're going into the finals, all of a sudden now we get the Mitchell Robinson broken pinky news, which the freaking came out of nowhere. So look, we'll get to Mitch in just a bit. I just want to start here with why these last 11 games were possible. And I think it was because of a lot of guys that Knicks fans were very critical of, and rightfully so, especially after game three against the Atlanta Hawks. Like, who turned it around most dramatically? Like, we could do the Twitter apology form for a lot of guys on this team. Was it Cat? Was it Mikal Bridges? Was it Mike Brown? Like, who shocked you the most during these past 11 games?
11: Yeah, look, I mean, I think the list is long, to be honest with you. And I think Mikal Bridges is the guy that I think, after really struggling the first couple games of that Hawks series and having an okay regular season, is the guy that I think really is at the front of that list. And I think the reason he was able to turn it around, A, I think he just kind of decided, all right, I'm just going to go and do my thing and not worry about anything. But I think the way Mike Brown decided to change the offense heading into that game against the Hawks, changed the way he uses Karl-Anthony Towns. Towns embracing that role as the hub of the offense at the top of the key, something they tried to get him to do earlier in the year, and he didn't want to do it. They convinced him to do it. It worked. It got everyone else involved moving off the ball. One of Bridges' strengths is the fact that he's great off the ball running as a cutter and a screener. And he was able to get a lot of easy baskets. He started hitting those pull-up mid-range jumpers. And everything just started to go. So I think you give Mike Brown credit for making that big adjustment during the Hawks season series. Cat being agreeable to doing it. And then the other guys playing in that structure, Bridges especially. And then Jalen Brunson does his thing. You know, I think Josh Hart starting to hit threes in that Eastern Conference Finals series against the Cavs was a big part of that series. But really, Pat, I think the beauty of it is that everyone has played their role. Everyone has had their different moments in different games and different series where this has truly become a team effort.
10: Yeah, that is for sure. Schmelk, where do you stand on the whole competition debate for the Knicks here during this run? I can't stand how the Knicks had no chance versus the Pistons or the Celtics. Then both those teams get knocked out, and the Knicks obliterate the teams who knocked them out, Cleveland and Philly. And all of a sudden, the East is weak, and it doesn't matter, and the East stinks. You know, rather than that the Knicks had quite literally the most dominant 11-game stretch in NBA history, and folks want to discount it. So maybe I'm just on Twitter too much, but I don't know. Do you think Cleveland and Philly were fraudulent? Is there anything to discount from this run?
11: Look, this is how I look at it. Were Cleveland and Philly as good as Oklahoma City? No. And I don't think any sane Knicks fan would make that argument. But you can only play the teams on your schedule. Do I think the Pistons would have been a tougher matchup for the Knicks? Probably. Do I think the Celtics would have been a tougher matchup for the Knicks? Probably. But those teams couldn't win in advance. And you can only play the games on your schedule. And the Knicks could not have done anything more than they did against the opponents that they faced. They literally have had the most dominant 11-game run, not just in playoff history, in NBA history, including regular season games. No team has ever had this point differential in 11 straight games in the history of the National Basketball Association. So I don't care who the opponents are. If you can do this to teams that are in the playoffs have players like Donovan Mitchell, Tyrese Maxey, Jalen Johnson, all of whom were all NBA players, by the way, and dominate them and made those three teams quit by the time they got to the elimination game in those series. And make no mistake, those teams quit. They beat the Cavs by 30 points in the elimination game against Cleveland. Their average point differential in elimination games went down. They had beaten Atlanta by so many points. They had beaten the other teams by so many points. So, look, they have been so dominant. They're playing great basketball, and you should not take anything away from what they've done.
10: Okay, good. Thank you. Talking to John Schmelk here on BetMGM tonight, Westwood One Sports. I'm Pat Boyle. Schmelk is the radio pre- and post-game host for the New York Giants on their WFAN radio network, and also you can find him on Twitter at Schmelk, and he's a huge, huge diehard Knicks fan, so that's why we're talking a ton of Knicks here. Schmelk, let's get to Mitchell Robinson. What do you think we get from Mitch this series? Because I was freaking out last week. We heard about the broken pinky. Don't know when the hell it happened. Don't know how the hell it happened. Reportedly already had surgery. Mike Brown said he was limited in practice on Sunday. They're kind of ducking the questions on when it happened. So what were you expecting from Mitch before this series, and how has that changed now? Because we know he's going to have the most tough defensive assignment when he's on the floor.
11: Yeah, it's a good question. I think the way I look at Mitch is that I thought he was going to be hugely important in this series. I think he's a great defensive matchup for Wemby. He has the strength to bang him around, and he has the length to actually bother him, one of the few guys in the league that does. So I think defensively, he's a huge factor in this series. I'm legitimately concerned about the hand because it's a hand injury. It's not a pinky injury. This is the fifth metacarpal, which is, for people watching on video, it is not the pinky finger. It is the bone connecting the pinky finger to the wrist. I know this because I fractured my fourth metacarpal playing basketball, and it was non-displaced. I didn't need surgery, but you could literally feel the bone. I tried to play with it like an idiot because I didn't know it was broken. And you can literally feel the bone shifting in your hand as you try to shoot, pass, grip the ball, whatever. Now, he had surgery, which tells me they put some kind of plate or something in there to stabilize the bone. So that shouldn't be a problem. But if that fractures in the middle of his hand, I don't know how you're going to brace that in a way that allows him to grip the basketball. So all those follow dunks, those lobs, those dump offs, securing rebounds, I don't know how easy that's going to be for him. I think defensively, especially since he's a left-handed shot blocker, he's going to be fine. But man, I do worry about what he can be as a lob guy, as a rebounder, depending on what that hand looks like, where the fracture was, you know, what the wound from the surgery is like. Like, how invasive is that surgery? How much wrap has to be on the hand because of the wound? These are all things we do not have answers to. And as you know, Pat, the Knicks aren't exactly, you know, captain forthcoming when it comes to injuries, and they have been for about 20 years. So I don't think we're going to have any idea what this is going to be until we get to game time. I think defensively he'll be fine, but I am concerned about how the offense will be affected by the hand.
10: Yeah, and it's the right hand. Even though he's a left-handed shot blocker, he does shoot righty, though. So, right? So we worry about the free throws and the hack of Mitch to begin with. And now if he shoots 40% for the free throw line, 50%, I guess you take it. If he's going to shoot 25%, it's almost like you can't have him out there on the floor, which it's a problem. You need his defense.
11: Yeah. It makes it hard, man. But look, I think he's shooting, 28%, 30% from the line in the playoffs. So I guess the theory is that can't get any worse. Maybe he goes to the old Rick Barry underhand thing or something like that. But, yeah, I would not trust him at the free throw line either way. Again, you can play him at the start of quarters and stuff to kind of mitigate the hack and Mitch stuff, which I think you can do. But, look, I think he will be on Wemby a lot in this series because I think he does do a good job slowing him down.
10: Yeah, he is 30% from the free throw line in these playoffs, which is the worst of his postseason career. So, yeah, I guess, you know, how much worse could it get? So,
11: and honestly,
10: it has to be
11: one of the worst marks in NBA history for the playoffs. It has to be close. I'm not sure what the record is, but it's got to be up there.
10: Oh, yeah, without a doubt. Without a doubt. So, Schmelk, I'll ask you, who is the most important player on the Knicks versus the Spurs in the finals? And if you want to say Brunson, that's totally fine, because you can make an argument that it's Brunson. But in your opinion, who is the most important player?
11: That's a cop-out, right? I mean, I think that's the easy answer, and I do think he's going to have to play well in this series for the Knicks to win. But I'm going to go OG Anunoby, because I'm not sure that the Spurs have a big wing that can hang with him. Keldon Johnson's probably the closest thing they have, but he's only 6'5". Ananobi's a lot longer than him. Johnson is strong and tough and thick. But I don't think Champagne can handle him. I don't think Harrison Barnes can handle him. I don't think that Fox can't handle him as a penetrating point guard. Dylan Harper can't handle him either. So I think they're going to struggle in terms of finding a guy who can handle Ananobi offensively, especially if Wemby gets hit on Josh Hart, right? And then I think you have to put a guy like Champagne on Cat or Keldon Johnson on Cat. Well, then who's left to guard Ananobi? That could be a big problem for them. So I think OG is huge in this series for the Knicks. And then he's also probably going to be one of the primary defenders on Wemby. So you take the potential mismatch on offense for him and combine that with the importance he's going to serve, I think, guarding Wemby a lot on defense. I think he probably becomes the most important player. The other guy I keep an eye on is Bridges, because they're probably going to try to hide De'Aaron Fox on him. And Bridges should be able to shoot over him whenever he wants, and that could be a mismatch the Knicks take advantage of.
12: I love that. And I love when you break down the guarding matchups on social media in these series, Schmelk. So I know you just broke down a lot of them, but who else is likely to guard who in this series? Like, who are the Knicks putting Brunson on, considering he and Cat are the two biggest defensive liabilities on this team? Who's Cat guarding most of the time when he's on the floor?
11: Yeah, I think Cat will get Wemby a little bit. I don't think a ton, because you want to keep him out of foul trouble. We saw that against the Sixers when he faced Joel Embiid on the foul trouble a lot, right? So I think you probably hide Cat on some kind of combination of Vassell. Vassell's another guy, by the way, that's going to guard Ananobi. That was a name that I couldn't quite locate in my brain a second ago. And then you have, obviously, Champagne. So I think you probably put Brunson on Vassell, because Champagne's a little bit bigger, a little bit stronger, and I think you put Cat on Champagne. And if Champagne's a guy that beats you off the dribble, you live with it. If Vassell's a guy that beats you in isolation, you live with it. Brunson's been a pretty good defender in the postseason, so is Cat. They played a lot better than I think they played in the regular season, though Cat was pretty good the last few months. And, you know, that, when you look at this roster, was always going to be the Achilles heel, right? Could you defend well enough with those two guys on the floor? Well, the Knicks have. For the whole second half of the regular season and the postseason, they've been phenomenal. And I don't think the Spurs have guys that can really give the Knicks any more issues with those two guys than other teams they've already played in the postseason. So I think they'll figure it out. But I think Brunson goes on Vassell, Towns goes on Champagne, and then you kind of figure it out from there. And by the way, obviously Bridges guards Fox. That's the number one. That's the most important matchup.
12: That's the most important is Bridges guarding Fox, right? Just because you got to cut off the facilitator and the guy that's going to be running point in this offense.
11: Yeah, I mean, look, obviously guarding Wemby's number one, but I do think as Fox, when he came back, you saw some of the turnover issues that the Spurs had in this prior series get cut down a lot.
12: Yeah, they went down.
11: When Fox missed those, you know, in those early series, man, they were turning over 17, 19 times a game.
12: And 40 in the first two games.
11: Primary ball handle. Oh, it's terrible. It's terrible. So with Fox back, that limits some of those turnover issues for the Spurs. But I think, look, we've seen Bridges guard Donovan Mitchell. We've seen Bridges guard Tyrese Maxey. We've seen Bridges guard James Harden. And he's done a good job on all of those players. So I think you put Bridges on Fox, let him bother him. He's one of the few guys that I think can really consistently, you know, score off the dribble. And then I think, obviously, like I said, you put OG on Wemby most of the time. Towns will be on him a little bit. Hart can chase Dylan Harper, whoever else you want him to chase over the course of the game. I think Hart on Castle is also a very important matchup. I think that's who he gets at the point of attack. He's strong and tough enough to stay with him. I don't think Castle is quick enough to get around him. And Hart has very quick hands. He can get after the basketball and force some of those turnovers we're talking about. The same way Bridges' length, I think, can bother Fox with some of those passes. So I do think, and the reason I wanted the Knicks to face the Spurs, I thought it was the more advantageous matchup. I do think their defensive matchup against the Spurs are fairly advantageous, and I like them better than what they would have had against Oklahoma City.
12: I said the same exact thing, so I'm glad that I've got a smart guy like yourself backing that up, Schmelk. We're talking to John Schmelk here on BetMGM tonight, Westwood One Sports. Schmelk, is there any other player for the Knicks off the bench that is likely to have chances to have big games because of the nature of the X's and O's in this series? Landry Shamet was huge against Cleveland, but San Antonio has much better perimeter defense. Can it be Deuce McBride? Like, I love Deuce. I feel like I've been waiting. And I know he had the big game in game four against Philly. I mean, everybody had a big game against Philly in game four. Like, can Deuce McBride finally step up and have a consistently big impact like Dylan Harper has had for San Antonio. And then do we see a ton of Jordan Clarkson? Do we see a ton of Jose Alvarado in this series? Like, who are you looking forward to seeing most off the bench?
11: I don't know how much of Alvarado we see. You might see him on De'Aaron Fox a little bit as a defender, but I don't like his matchup against some of the bigger, stronger guards that the Spurs have. And look, Jordan Clarkson was largely out of the rotation at the end of that series against the Cavs. So I think we'll see him early in the series, but I think he'll be quick to get put back down on the bench if it doesn't work. Look, I think one big part of this whole series will be the Knicks' three-point shooting, because the Spurs' entire defense, which is very good, by the way, is based around the fact that they want to keep Victor Wembanyama in the middle of the floor, protect the rim, protect the paint, and just kind of plant himself at the free throw line. And that's one of the reasons that Shai Gilgeous-Alexander did not have the best series, right? He could get around Castle, but then you got Wembanyama waiting for him. And they forced the Thunder players to make threes. And while they did in some games, and Caruso did a good job early in that series, especially making threes, they forced those guys to make threes. So can Josh Hart hit threes to pull Wemby out of that paint and prevent him from not letting Brunson be the driver that he usually is, because he's Wemby's waiting there for him? Or if Hart isn't that guy and he can't make those threes like he did in game two against Cleveland, do you go five out, right, with five shooters on the court at the same time like he did the end of game one against Cleveland? It was Shamet in that game, but it could also be Deuce McBride. So I think either one of those guys, and you put one of those two with Brunson, Bridges, Ananobi, and Karl Anthony Towns, those are five shooters, and Wembanyama cannot sit himself in the middle of the paint, because it will be a three-point shooting barrage, and those Knicks players will make those shots. So I do think Deuce McBride and Shamet, something tells me it's going to be Deuce in this series, can be really big impact players, because the Spurs will pack the paint, they will give up threes, and those are the guys that can make San Antonio pay in those spots.
12: All right, Schmelk, prediction time. I've said Knicks in six. Give me your prediction. Who wins and in how many games?
11: I am an unreliable narrator. I will admit this, though. I do think I'm someone that's suffered through 25 years of just terrible basketball, closer to 20, that I'm pretty realistic when it comes to the Knicks. But I really do like the matchup here. I think this is a coin flip series. It could go either way. Whichever team shoots better, Pat is probably going to win it, right? But I think the Knicks have just played such a high brand of basketball, whether it's team defense, sharing the ball on offense, moving the basketball. Everything just has been clicking. It looks so smooth. It looks so good. And even though the opponents were not the best, the brand of basketball and level of basketball has been at the highest possible level. So I think the Knicks figure out a way to win this series in six games, and they close it out in Madison Square Garden, which will be the night of nights to be in that building.
12: Yeah, well, or maybe to not be in the building, or at least to not be on the streets, right? I had Noah Eagle on. He lives in Manhattan. He goes, I'm going to be inside. I'm going nowhere near that place. All right, finally, Schmuck.
11: Now, here's the trick, man. At the Garden, there are some backdoor exits, right? Just don't leave at 7th and 33rd. You got to walk out at, like, 8th and 31st. There are back exits where you can avoid the nut jobs. That's what old people like me do to avoid the crowds.
12: Are you going, by the way? Are you putting up a couple of months worth of your savings to try to go to one of these games at home? Because I'm not paying $4,000 to go to a game. Not happening.
11: I'm fortunate enough, Pat, where I was dumb enough to buy season tickets back in like 2008. So I've been a season ticket holder for almost 20 years. So I will be at every one of those games without having to pay the premium, and it's going to be glorious.
12: Wow. I didn't know you've been a season ticket holder for 17 years.
11: It's been a lot of bad basketball, bro. It's been a lot of bad
12: basketball. You got in at the right time.
11: Yes, I wish it would have been 10 years later, but yes, it worked.
12: Oh, great. All right, Schmelk, finally, one Giants question for you, since you are the pre- and post-game show host for Giants Radio Network on WFAN. Odell Beckham Jr. back on the Giants. What do you make of it? I mean, is he even going to make the roster to start the season? Something tells me that this little – I don't want to downplay it, but I feel like there's just as good of a chance he's not even on the roster anymore by week one. What do you make of the Giants bringing back OBJ?
11: Yeah, look, and I think Giant fans of a certain age are going to be very excited about this signing, and I understand why. He's probably the most explosive and exciting offensive player you could argue the team has ever had for a period of two or three years. Not the best, but most exciting, right, with all the plays he did and his impact on the game. But look, he didn't play all year last year. You look at his aggregate numbers over the last three or four seasons. He just hasn't been super productive. I don't know how well he can run anymore. But look, the Giants wide receiver core has some question marks on it. Darius Slayton's hurt. Malik Nabers is hurt. Slayton should be back and be fine. You know, Nabers, will see how healthy he is once we get to training camp at the end of July. And look, you might need him based on everything else you look at here. Or you might get to a point where, to your point, you know, maybe Bo Collins, a second-year wide receiver, looks really good. They drafted Malachi Fields. You know, Calvin Austin has looked good in the spring so far. There is a chance that he's not on this roster the first week of the season. That's 100% in the cards here. So I think if you bring in a guy, you hope he can be a veteran leader in the room, that he's matured a little bit, and I think he has from when he was here last. And you let him compete and see how much he has left in the tank, what he can do. But no, this is not like, all right, you sign Beckham, you're plug and playing him in the starting lineup week one, and he's like your number.

0: 17, what, 18 years now going on almost? He said 2007, so I think my math is just flat out wrong. That would be 19 years. 19 years. Wow. And it's all paid off. It's all paying off. Make sure you give him a follow on Twitter at Schmelk, S-C-H-M-E-E-L-K. We'll take a short break. When we come back, we'll do a little hot or cold. Producer Brandon Combs. I'm Pat Boyle. 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
1: The trade has happened. The Patriots are acquiring A.J. Brown from the Eagles for a first-round pick in 2028 and a fifth-rounder next year. Will the former All-Pro receiver be the big-play target Drake May needs to get New England back to the Super Bowl and win it this time? Westwood One Sports.
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11: So fresh and so clean, clean. So fresh, see, like there's certain songs I just forget the words to if I'm not hearing them being played. Although that gotta be honest, that's probably pretty tough for a lot of people to understand what's being said outside of so fresh and so clean, clean. Anyway, welcome on back. I got a gnat flying around me. BetMGM tonight, Westwood One Sports. I'm Pat Boyle. There's a lot going on. I need Wednesday to be here. I got such fidgety energy right now. I've had all day, you know, and I went to the gym, got a workout in with the lady. We were out poolside afterwards. The gym that I go to has a pool, so I took our pre-show meeting by the pool. Probably looked like the biggest doucher when I got on camera, along with Combs and Monty, who I think has his mic on right now because I hear him clicking away, and Brad and our EP Randy Merkin. And I just can't stop thinking about Wednesday. I can't stop thinking about game one. I needed to be here already. Oh, my goodness. Anyway, we'll take your phone calls and your texts at 310-840-4910. Huge shout out, by the way, again to John Schmelk, who joined us last segment. The guy just knows ball. Great basketball fan, diehard Knicks fan. I did not know he's had season tickets for nearly 20 years. God bless. God bless. What a bunch of, what for about outside of, okay, I'll say every year they made the playoffs wasn't a waste. So the 3 years they made it with Melo, even though you gave them little to no chance outside of the 1 year they got to the second round, should have beat Indiana. That was 2013. But really, like 2007 to 2011 and then 2015 and 2020, you want to talk about just throwing money down a drain. But hey, it's all paid off because, yeah, now he's basically got the face value or whatever you would call it, value of you know, he's already paid. His ticket's already paid for the NBA Finals. Unbelievable. So huge thanks to Schmelk for joining us last segment. If you missed it, make sure you download the BetMGM Tonight podcast. Great with the X's and O's. So if you're somebody that wants to know everything there is to know about this series and the matchups and the X's and O's, Schmelk did a great job with that. If you, if that's something you're interested in, that was a great, great interview. All right, let's get to some hot or cold here. Producer Brandon Combs. Combs, what's going on, man? How you doing? What a weekend. A weekend it was. And I know that you've been waiting so patiently, so patiently.
12: Mm.
11: So why don't you go ahead and have at it here? Because you've been talking up the Spurs for months. You said they were going to beat the Thunder. I'm not going to use the excuses of the second best player on the Thunder, J-Dub, basically missing the entire series, or A.J. Mitchell, who's one of their best six players, missing half the series.
12: Mm.
11: I will just go ahead and tell you, you were right. You called it. Congratulations.
12: Yeah, you know, look, I noticed, you know, that we booked Schmelk at 10 o'clock Eastern when we normally do hot or cold on the night after, well, two nights after, but our first show after the Spurs do what I said that they were going to do. And I think you're just delaying the inevitable. I think you didn't want to hear what I had to say about the Spurs. You wanted to get as much Knicks glazing as you could in before we had to talk about the San Antonio Spurs and the new face of the NBA that is Victor Wembanyama, a guy who since November, I've told you, is heading the best team in the West, is heading the best team in the NBA, a guy that I told you was the real MVP of the league, and a guy that I told you is going to be hoisting the Larry O'Brien trophy at the end of the season. It's just, it's almost poetic that it gets to be against your Knicks. I mean, it's just, that's how happy I am that the Knicks are in this series. And my favorite part of it is that your argument makes it even better for me, because your argument that the Oklahoma City Thunder were a better matchup for the Knicks, because the Oklahoma City Thunder are a deeper team, and their bench is so deep, and you don't want, you know, you'd rather see the Spurs, and then the Spurs take out that team that you were talking about that is so deep and so good that you don't know how anybody's going to beat them. And the Spurs did that. And Victor Wembanyama averaged 27-10 in that series and then took home the conference finals MVP. It's going to be so fun when they win this series in six and he's taking home the NBA finals MVP. Did it on the road in OKC, and you can talk all you want about, oh, they didn't have Jalen Williams. They were dealing with injuries. They had Jalen Williams during the regular season when the Spurs went 4-1. They were healthy during the regular season. He missed like 50 games. Just telling you, Wemby is the face of the NBA. Wemby is the best player in the NBA right now. And the San Antonio Spurs are going to win the NBA title.
11: First of all, how can you say he's the MVP when the Thunder, who, yeah, like before the series began, and I thought maybe J-Dub was going to be able to come back and have somewhat of an impact. He had zero impact. I mean, this is a guy that scored 40 points in the NBA Finals last year. This is a guy that averaged, 22 points per game in the Finals last year. So, yeah, it's a huge injury. It's a huge absence that he basically tried to play one game and couldn't. And A.J. Mitchell, that lit it up in the last series against the Lakers and was, I mean, he had a couple games in a row, 20 points, 10 assists, 5 rebounds, massive impact. He missed the last 4 games of the series. So, yeah, and without that, in retrospect, the Thunder, they probably should have gotten blown out in Game 7. And the fact that they got it down to 6 – 3 minutes left. It was still a 6-point game with like a minute left. If Cason Wallace hit that corner 3, much different story. But playing shorthanded and playing with their third best player, Chet Holmgren, on a milk carton, and SGA goes for 35 points and 9 assists with 3 steals and a block when the Spurs know every single possession he's got the ball. He's the only one that can really hurt him. You know, Cason Wallace hit a couple of threes. Caruso, you know, made some stuff happen, but not nearly the impact that he had earlier in the series. He went 3-for-14, and SGA still scored 35. Ridiculous shot after ridiculous shot. That's why he was the MVP. He was the best player on the floor in this series. Wemby's not the face of the NBA. Wemby's not the best player in the NBA. SGA's still a better player than him. I don't know how anybody doesn't say Jokic is the face of the NBA, because the guy that, because he doesn't show an incredible amount of emotion. I mean, he's a 3-time MVP and an NBA champion. How is that not the face of the league? And the Knicks are going to win in 6, and I can't wait to finally put your dumb prediction to rest.
12: Pat, we sit here and we talk about, oh, Chet was on a milk carton. Chet was on a milk carton. He wasn't on a milk carton last year when they were on this incredible run, right? SGA was averaging more points and more assists when he wasn't playing against the San Antonio Spurs. Maybe it's the fact, not the fact that Oklahoma City couldn't figure it out. It's not the fact that Oklahoma City didn't play well. Maybe it's the fact that the Spurs did a good job of taking away their strengths. Maybe it's the fact that Chet was going up against Wemby and had no chance. Maybe it's the fact that Wemby and De'Aaron Fox and that those forwards or those guards that they have on the San Antonio Spurs did such a fantastic job against Oklahoma City and shutting them down. You could say all you want and make all the excuses you want that this was, oh, Oklahoma City just didn't show up. Oklahoma City wasn't ready. Chet was on a milk carton. Chet was this. Chet's overrated, for one. He's been overrated. And for two, maybe the Spurs did everything that they needed to do to take care of business. So instead of just saying, oh, Oklahoma City should have been this, Oklahoma City should have been, it's just like when we talk about the Kansas City Chiefs and everybody's like, oh, well, with a healthy Mahomes, they're obviously going to be a good team. That's not always true. When you run up against teams that are better than you, you're going to have a tough time. And that's what happened in this series. The Oklahoma City Thunder just ran up against a team that was better than them. And a team that came into their house in a game seven and took care of business. They were up 3-2 in this series, Pat. They had their chances to put it away, and they couldn't.
11: Yeah, they took care of business because they hit a ton of threes in the fourth quarter, which you got to give them credit for. Wemby didn't even have that good of a game. I mean, he really didn't. If not for Julian Champagne, the Thunder are winning. Julian Champagne hit six threes. Half of them came in the fourth quarter. Keldon Johnson hit back-to-back threes, hit three of them for the game. De'Aaron Fox hit three threes. Dylan Harper hit two threes. Wemby had 22 points and seven rebounds. Let's not act like he had a game one again where he had 40 and 20. He had an okay game.
12: And let's not act like if Alex Caruso doesn't have a career series, that Oklahoma City even sniffs a fifth game, let alone getting to game seven. Alex Caruso was the second. If Alex Caruso is the second best player on your team in a playoff series, that's how you lose. That's how you lose basketball.
11: I would give up my unborn child for Alex Caruso. He's incredible. I don't care what anybody says.
12: You love
11: how about
12: Alex
11: this? You want to play? You want to play the game?
12: You would go tarps off for Alex Caruso. I know you would.
11: I would go tarps off for Alex Caruso. I would go pants off as well. You want to play the what if game? What if Wemby doesn't hit that logo three in overtime? The Thunder win this series in five, despite not having Jalen Williams and J-Dub, and then it'll be a much different conversation.
12: Because he's a 7'5" monster that can cross you up and that can take step back threes. 7'5" monster that can cross you up and take step back threes and can defend you like Shaq. He's the best player in the NBA. I know you don't want to admit it. I know you don't like to admit it, but you're about to see it for all of six games. And it might not even be that many.
11: Well, I wanted him. I wanted Wemby.
12: Oh, you got
11: I
12: him.
11: Wanted the Spurs. I'm
12: know,
11: glad I got him.
12: Trust me. I know that you wanted Wemby.
11: I want Wemby. I really do. I want him.
12: I know.
11: That's great. I'm glad you already got that ready to go. What was the tweet I sent you, by the way, yesterday morning, Combs?
12: The OG
11: and not sure if this is... I'm going to go ahead and assume that this is... fact checked. But since Wemby was drafted, there are 20 players who have defended him for at least 100 half-court matchups. The player who he has tallied the fewest points per 100 matchups against as his primary assignment, OG Anunoby.
12: So you
11: OG Wan Kenobi Wan.
12: The Spurs have played the Knicks 100 times
11: waiting?
12: Since he was drafted? So you really think that that's a fact? You think the Knicks have played the Spurs 100 times in 3 years?
11: No, they've played each other seven, probably, right? Three this year, because it's normally two, but with the NBA Cup. Two last year, two the year before that. So I would go ahead and assume it's been seven games, and I would assume OG's probably played in every one of them. Let's see. Victor Wembanyama has played five games against the Knicks.
12: Okay.
11: So five games. He's taken 36, 67... 79. He's taken 96 shots against him.
12: Mm-hmm. So against OG Anunoby, as a quick Google search will tell me. So it's just a quick Google search. You know what'll happen when you just do that. But against OG Anunoby, averages 29.5 points, 13.3 rebounds, and 3.5 blocks. When OG Anunoby is defending him.
11: No, there's no way. He averages 29 points alone versus OG Anunoby.
12: I'm just telling you what I said. A quick Google search. Jesus. Let me pull up StatMuse to get the actual numbers. See if I can find that instead. But that's just what it said. Maybe
11: look,
12: that's just
11: all
12: against
11: I know
12: the
11: is
12: Knicks,
11: this comes.
12: If he averages that against the Knicks in the finals, it's over.
11: Comes. All I know is this. Victor Wembanyama is about to run into his worst nightmare in the NBA Finals.
12: Okay.
11: He's about to run into his worst nightmare, and that is OG Anunoby. I hope he's ready.
12: You said this against OKC.
11: I hope he's ready. He cried.
12: By the way.
11: He cried on Saturday when they won. He's going to be crying for a different reason when this series is over.
12: I think you're going to be the one crying. Just saying.
11: Okay. We got more on the other side. Don't worry. 310-840-4910. We'll take a short break. It's not even... We still got another show, and we got before game one on Wednesday, and we got the entire series. I might have to fly to Chicago to fight Combs by the time this series is said and done. Unless the Knicks... Well, when the Knicks win, I'll fly there to gloat in his face. We'll talk some more when we come back. We'll get you a final baseball scoreboard update. And we'll turn things over to my guy, Denton Day, who's filling in for Linnell Willingham at the top of the hour for Westwood One Sports Night. I'm Pat Boyle. 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
13: 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Knicks, Spurs. Will New York win its first title in 53 years? Or will San Antonio continue its championship legacy? 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
29: A better life with Dr. Sanjay Gupta.
30: If you're caring for an aging parent, you may feel quite often that you're alone in what you're doing. But you're not, not by a long shot. According to a new report by the Pew Research Center, 10% of U.S. adults are caring for a parent over age 65. Millions more are caring for a spouse or partner 65 or older. Beyond the sheer numbers, this report, perhaps unsurprisingly, found a major difference in caregiver well-being between men and women. One psychologist we spoke to suggested thinking 5 years in the future and imagining where you are right now. Will you be glad you took something on, or regretful that you didn't? You also need to cut yourself some slack, he said, especially women. Don't try to shoulder all of the burden by yourself. You might need to ask for help before you burn out. You'll be so glad you did. I'm Dr. Sanjay Gupta, helping you live a better life.
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12: Will determine whether or not a batter actually swung at a pitch. Now, if you're watching here, it goes off of a 45-degree angle out of the batter's box. And if the bat doesn't contact that 45-degree angle, it is not considered a check swing. And batters can actually challenge this like they do balls and strikes. Hot or cold, this will be an MLB by next season.
11: No, cold. I mean, maybe it should. It seems like it's probably pretty foolproof. Then again, I did see ABI did the Yankees postgame over the weekend, and they just blatantly got one wrong against the A's. Yes. And then the umpire, they didn't show it on the screen. And the umpire was like, no, it's confirmed. So I don't think next year, maybe in a couple of years. But, I mean, that's crazy. We can now do – when you put ACS in the hot or cold rundown, I was like, did he make a typo? I almost actually changed it to ABS. So, wow, automated check swings. What do you – we only have 10 seconds. So, actually, that's all we have time for, Combs. Well, I appreciate you showing me that. All right, fun show. Thanks to everybody who was a guest. Thanks to Brandon Combs, producer. Thanks to VP Michael Montgomery, a.k.a. Monty. Thanks to my co-host Brad. Thanks to everybody else. Denton Day is coming up next. I'm Pat Boyle. We'll see you tomorrow.
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0: It appears by its own numbers, the U.S. government seems insolvent. 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
1: We're praying for four entities to start the show tonight on a Monday. We're praying for Brock Purdy. We're praying for Sam Darnold. We're praying for whoever the hell is going to be playing quarterback for the Arizona Cardinals. Your guess is as good as mine. And we are praying for the phone of Aaron Donald, because if that thing has not caught on fire, it's very, very close. These are all the things that happen when Myles Garrett lands in your division, or if you're Aaron Donald, on your former team. You want to talk about a big-time splash and a blockbuster. How about Myles Garrett landing as a member of the Los Angeles Rams? Full disclosure, your boy was taking a little bit of a midday nap, or at least trying to take a little bit of a midday nap. Got a new puppy. It's been hell. He's cute. He's a hellion. Doesn't sleep very, very well. I wake up, call from the boss, says, hey, I need you to voice a promo because Myles Garrett just got traded to the Rams. And I had seen the rumor on Twitter, but you know how these things go. You see a rumor on Twitter and you're like, it's June. That's not happening. I go, I'm going to fall for the Myles Garrett thing again for the second year in a row. The man demanded a trade last year in Cleveland, effectively laughed in everybody's face. You think it's going to happen now? I'm supposed to believe that it's going to happen now? The guy just set the sack record. He had 25 sacks in a single season. They're not trading him. And then lo and behold, they actually did the damn thing. I'm proud of Cleveland. I think you have to move off of a guy like Myles Garrett if you're Cleveland. I think the way they went about it was stupid. I don't know why they waited as long as they did. I mean, you want to talk about the pure lunacy of an operation that is Cleveland. The way they handled this thing was a complete mess. They were demanding effectively three first-round picks last offseason for Myles Garrett. There were teams that were sprinting to the phone saying, we'll give you two firsts. And their general manager was hanging up on him. And then he went and had a single season for the history books, 25 sacks in a year, and then somehow the asking price went down? Jared Verse is a hell of a player. He ain't no Myles Garrett. I read a report that said, well, they're viewing him as if Jared Verse is, he's filling the place of a first-round pick. So they're, if you're making like a chart of this whole thing, they're counting him as a first-round pick. So in their mind, they got two first-round picks. One of those is a player that's going to be significantly cheaper than Myles Garrett. And then they got the other draft picks that came with it. So in their mind, that's a win. And in my mind, I'm not an idiot. I don't buy that in any way, shape, or form. Jared Verse is a hell of a player. That dude has 12 career sacks. Myles Garrett had 13 in weeks 8 through 12 last year. Those two guys are not the same. I would have much rather had multiple first-round picks. There was nobody else that was going to give them multiple first-round picks when they found out that this dude, who's one of the best defensive players of a generation, was actively available on the market? I don't know what Cleveland was thinking with this. And maybe Jared Verse goes on to become this really great player in the city of Cleveland, and maybe he becomes almost as good as Myles Garrett. He's not going to reach Myles Garrett heights. He's just not. Myles Garrett is legitimately one of the best players that we have seen in the last 15 to 20 years on the defensive side of the field. There are not a lot of dudes that are going to come years down the line and have nearly as much success as Myles Garrett has had since he got drafted in 2017. He is top three in every statistical category that you would want a defensive end to be top three in. Every single one of them, including the sacks, in which case he is first. Since 2017, there has not been a player that has more sacks than Myles Garrett, and they traded him for effectively a first-round pick and Jared Verse. And Jared Verse was a Pro Bowler, but he was a Pro Bowler with 7.5 sacks. I'm not an idiot. I would like to reiterate that. You are not an idiot. You can see through that. For the Rams, I mean, dude, what is going on over there? Les Snead, I'm not going to make any accusations. I'm a nice guy. Les Snead has to be participating in some form of witchcraft to be able to pull a deal off like this. I refuse to believe that nobody offered them more them being Cleveland. I refuse to believe that if people knew that Myles Garrett was actually available, that nobody was going to come swinging with three first-round picks. Mortgaging your future, yes, but you're getting a guy until 2030. You know, I know we traditionally, when it comes to the Rams, because of that run that they went on when they got Matthew Stafford, his first Super Bowl a number of years ago, I know we just assume and we just place the F them picks mantra on them. There is not much that is F them picks about Myles Garrett. When they were doing the F them picks all the way back in, what was that, 2020, 2021? When they were doing the F them picks, that era of Rams football, they were getting dudes that they did not expect to be there for years, plural. You're taking flyers just trying to bolster the roster as much as humanly possible so you can win a championship, which they did. And then they somehow were able to weasel their way out of it without taking the brunt of what should be salary cap hell. I mean, they should have been what the Saints were in for the past like 3 years, which is just despair and dismal, and your fan base is brutal and they hate you because you can't field a winner. That should have been what the Rams were in after the F them pick Super Bowl those years ago. And here they are attempting to do the same thing. But again, Myles Garrett is under contract until 2030. You gave up Jared Verse, one singular first-round pick that's not going to be very good because your team is full of superstars, a second and a third for a guy that's the best at his position, and he's under contract for the next 5 years. And all they got was Jared Verse and a first in Cleveland? I feel like I'm the idiot trying to make sense of this. Like, clearly there's something that I'm missing. I mean, the Browns can't be that obtuse. They can't fall in love with Jared Verse that much, right? Surely that can't happen, because if they fell in love with him that much, I would have seen more from him in Los Angeles. Again, I thought he was a good player, but I didn't think he would be a major bargaining chip as to what was going to move Myles Garrett from destination A in Cleveland to destination B in Los Angeles, a spot in Cleveland that he had been with for his entire career. And he'd even said, hey, I want to bring a championship to Cleveland. Now, he knew how silly that was. We knew how silly that was. That's never gonna happen. Their situation in Cleveland is awful. It does feel like they're transitioning a little bit into the class of 2027. Their quarterback situation is brutal. It's either Deshaun Watson, who, you know, yuck, or Shedeur Sanders. And Shedeur Sanders is yuck for a different reason. It's because we just haven't seen great football from him. Deshaun Watson is yuck because he, as a person, is not great. Shedeur Sanders just can't play very well. So those are two pretty bad options. You're not going to go back to Dylan Gabriel, because why would you do that? They're clearly all in on 2027, so they're going to be entering the tankathon, if you will, for whichever one of those quarterbacks ends up differentiating themselves and putting some distance between the pack ahead of that draft class. The Rams, their window is now massively wide open. I mean, it's like it's the entrance to a cave at this point. You get Stafford for two more years, and he's an MVP. You get Myles Garrett until 2030. You get Trent McDuffie until 2030. You're going to sign Puka Nacua to a massive extension here coming up shortly, and that's going to take him through at least 2030. And then you're going to get him, you're going to re-up him probably halfway through the contract, so you'll have him until minimum, I would say, as long as he doesn't go around biting more people. You're going to have him until like 2033. So you get almost another 7 years of Puka Nacua. This championship window is as wide as any window is in the NFL outside of maybe Kansas City, and we're only giving them the benefit of the doubt because Patrick Mahomes is the quarterback, and Patrick Mahomes is the window when it comes to championships. The Rams are the only team right now in the NFL that have a top five quarterback in Matthew Stafford. I know he won MVP. I don't know that I'm comfortable saying that he's like a top one quarterback, because Mahomes still exists, Josh Allen still exists, Lamar, etc. But I'm okay calling him a top five after he won an MVP. So you got a top five quarterback. You got a top five wide receiver in Puka Nacua. You got a top five cornerback in Trent McDuffie. And you have the best pound-for-pound football player in the NFL in Myles Garrett, a guy that had 25 sacks last year and went on this crazy run in weeks 8 through 12 where he had 13 sacks, which is more than Jared Verse had in 34 games. How I don't understand how they continually find ways to do this. If you are Los Angeles, it physically does not make sense to me. What game are they playing that nobody else is playing? And if I'm Sean McVay, I am absolutely blowing the phone up of Aaron Donald and saying, please come. Please come play for us. You're only 35 years old. Aaron Donald could absolutely walk into the Rams facility, pad up, and play immediately. Maybe you give him like a 3-week, 4-week ramp up. He doesn't have to do any two-a-days. Not that teams do a ton of two-a-days anymore in the NFL anyway. But he doesn't have to do all of the sucky parts of training camp. Hey, just get ready and get active for week one, and we are going to blow through everybody. Because then you would add a top five defensive tackle to that list that is already stacked with top five guys. And the idea of Aaron Donald, even a few years removed from playing in the NFL, but the idea of Aaron Donald playing side by side with Myles Garrett, it almost feels illegal. Like, surely at that point, Roger Goodell would have to step in and do something. Like, hey, we can't do this. Clearly, you are bending the rules. I don't know what rules that you're bending, but clearly you're bending the rules, because these shouldn't exist on the same team. I would, whatever the money he's asking for, I would give it to him. Right? Like, they still have cap room, which is maybe the craziest part of this entire thing, is that the Rams, they just got Myles Garrett, who's under contract until 2030. They traded and then signed McDuffie to an extension until 2030. They signed Stafford to an extension for next season, not this upcoming one, but the next season. And they still have like $21 million worth of cap space with Devontae Adams still on this roster, with Puka Nacua, who I'm expecting to sign an extension to very, very soon. So that might limit the cap space a little bit, but again, you can kind of get creative with the cap, and Les Snead has been almost the poster child for that in the way that he has operated in Los Angeles. They just find ways to circumvent everything, and a part of that is the guys, the players, being all in on that and willing to convert money and do all these nerdy, dorky things that you as a casual sports radio listener probably don't care too much about. All you care about is, oh my God, they're just still stacking all of these players on top of one another. That division is going to be a badass division, bro. You get the Seattle Seahawks, who are coming off of a championship. You get the San Francisco 49ers, who have been a good team perennially now for a very, very long time, in a constant Super Bowl contending team, really since Shanahan took over. The Cardinals are also in the division. They got a Jacoby Brissett problem at quarterback right now. You're probably going to see a lot of Carson Beck by the end of the season there, which is not all that exciting. But the other three teams are massively exciting, right? It's the meme where you get the three dragon heads that are mean and menacing, and then like the Arizona Cardinals dragon head is the goofy one in the corner with his tongue sticking out. That is kind of how I would sum up, though, the NFC West. It was already that, but now you just add Myles Garrett to the party for Los Angeles. It's very much Super Bowl or bust. And it feels like it's the first time in a very, very long time where we have had a legitimate super team in the NFL. I almost laugh at that because I remember the days when the Philadelphia Eagles, in like the late aughts, early 2010s, they had built out what they called a super team. And it was the backup quarterback, Vince Young, that dubbed them the super team, which I always found hilarious because why is a backup quarterback talking so brashly? And then they did nothing. Like, they just fizzled out into the sun, and it was glorious for somebody that hates the Philadelphia Eagles. If you like them, you didn't find it anywhere near as amusing. But this feels like the first time since then where you have a legitimate super team because of all of the components that they have there. And that comes with an enormous amount of pressure. You now have to, it's Super Bowl or bust. If you guys are all healthy, there is legitimately no way that I can think of, with a full bill of health, there's no way that I can think of that they lose, or at least don't get to the Super Bowl. And right now, they're pretty substantial favorites. They're 6-1 at DraftKings. The next closest, you get the Bills at 10-1. You get the Ravens at 10-1. I feel pretty comfortable right now, having not watched any of these teams play, saying that I would take the Rams over the Bills or the Rams over the Ravens at this point. Lamar's a great quarterback. Josh Allen's a great quarterback. Myles Garrett is, like, he is going to be breathing down the necks of quarterbacks for the entire year. And by the way, if you're Trent McDuffie, you're like thrilled, bro. Are you serious? I'm now in Los Angeles, which, with all due respect to Kansas City, I'd much rather live in Los Angeles. I'm now in Los Angeles. I'm one of the highest paid players in my position ever. And you just got Myles Garrett, so I really don't have to cover nearly as long as I thought I was going to. I mean, this is a cornerback's dream. I got to play like hard football for 2.5 seconds every like 3 plays. And that's it. And I'm getting paid millions and millions of dollars. I mean, literal theft that's going to be taking place on the field for Los Angeles. The fact that they were able to pull this off is unbelievable. I'm very, very upset that they being Cleveland, opened up and just seemingly gave Myles Garrett away. Again, no disrespect to Jared Verse, but like, come on, are you serious? These guys are not in the same class. They basically gave Myles Garrett away a year after, not even a year, months after he had 25 sacks. Hooray for Cleveland. This is why you were perennially at the bottom of the barrel. I'm not buying anyone that's selling that. Oh, Cleveland actually won this trade. They didn't. They had to move off of Myles Garrett. That, I feel like, was pretty natural. You're not going to win a championship with him, so I get that. But you didn't win this trade because you could have got in a whole lot more. I mean, Sauce Gardner got 2 first-round picks. You didn't get 2 first-round picks for Myles Garrett, who was infinitely better at his position and just at football as a whole than Sauce Gardner was for the Jets. Make that make sense to me. And if you want to, you can tweet me at @TheDentonDay. You can also connect with us on our talk and text line, 310-840-4910, 310-840-4910. Your thoughts on the Myles Garrett trade, very much welcome. It could be from Cleveland's side. It could be from Los Angeles' side. My guy Brock Vereen, who works in the Los Angeles market, he was on the air today as the Myles Garrett trade broke. He's going to join us in about 25 minutes, get his reaction, what this means for Los Angeles. But coming your way next, you will not believe the move that Los Angeles made that actually ended up solidifying the deal to get Myles Garrett. I'm going to share that with you when we get back. It's Westwood One Sports Night with Denton Day, D-Day, sitting in on a Monday night. Don't go anywhere.
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0: Myles Garrett has been traded to the Rams. The NFL Defensive Player of the Year joins league MVP Matthew Stafford. It's the biggest move of the offseason, with Los Angeles now a heavy favorite to win the Super Bowl. Can anyone knock off Myles Garrett and the Rams? Westwood One Sports.
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5: This is how I know the Rams front office is a bunch of sickos. They acquire Myles Garrett today. Blockbuster deal, championship window, open as it'll ever be, because this is a super team now in the NFL. But I was reading a report that surfaced on Twitter as to what was the domino that fell that let them know, all right, we need to make this happen. We need to make sure that we go get Myles Garrett and we can withstand and open our championship window even longer. And the move that they made this offseason, I am not joking. You're going to think I'm joking. I'm not joking. It was the drafting of Ty Simpson. I'm being 100% serious. There's a report that is surfacing saying that because they drafted Ty Simpson, they, A, knew that they didn't really want a quarterback in the 2027 NFL draft. They're cool with Ty Simpson. They're not going to be in a position to be reaching for one of those quarterbacks. They just wouldn't be in that position anyway because they have the MVP, reigning MVP, at quarterback for them now. So they felt like they could have a little bit more flexibility with the use of that first round pick. But also, and this is the part that's crazy, like I can get with that, right? Hey, we're going to have a first-round pick that's going to be so late in the draft that as talented as 2027 is projecting to be, we're not going to be in play for any of the quarterbacks. We're certainly not going to be anywhere near the position to draft somebody like a Jeremiah Smith, like a Cam Coleman, all the great wide receivers that are coming out. So we feel comfortable giving this pick away to get something in return that happened to be Myles Garrett, who I can confirm to you is not going to be eligible to be drafted in 2027. So you're getting a much better player in Myles Garrett. But there are people inside of that building that are such massive believers in Ty Simpson that they also feel like when Matthew Stafford eventually hangs it up, which I would guess is going to be 2 seasons from now, that they feel good enough in Ty Simpson that the championship window is still going to be open. Because remember, this is not an F them picks trade for the Rams. An F them picks trade would be if Myles Garrett was on a 1-year deal and you're just saying to hell with all of these picks. We need him for 1 year to maximize and see if we can win a championship. This is not that. This is we're giving up Jared Verse, a first, a second, and a third for a guy that's going to be under contract until minimum 2030. But we feel like he can still be effective because defensive end is not like wide receiver. It's certainly not like running back. You can be pretty darn effective at the defensive end position.

0: well into your 30s. You still got power. You still got technique. I mean, hell, I know the Commanders weren't very good this year, but Von Miller at 36 years old still ended up being an impactful player. Myles Garrett has done everything that Von Miller has done in his career, and then maybe a little bit more. Who's to say that he's not going to be effective when he's the age of 36? So you're going to have a long time with Myles Garrett in Los Angeles, and they think that this Ty Simpson kid is something. I don't necessarily see it. I think Ty Simpson was better than most people give him credit for, but at no point did I watch him in college and be like, he's going to be the missing factor in why the Rams are going to trade for Myles Garrett. Didn't see that one coming. If you were to have told me that, I would have thought that you were on some sort of substance. I couldn't see that. But people inside the building are saying, no, this is the guy. This is the guy that is going to justify the Myles Garrett trade. It's Westwood One Sports Night. I'm Denton Day, sitting in for Linnell Willingham on a Monday. You can stream us on YouTube if you're not doing so already. Just search Westwood One Sports Night. We're trying to grow this thing from the bottom, so give us a subscribe as well. Looking up and down the chat, we're active here in the chat. My guy Manhandle says that they're going to start the season 12-0. I mean, if the Rams have anything less than like 14 wins this season, I would call the regular season a bit of an abject failure, assuming that everybody is healthy. We had someone chime in on the chat, Richard, saying the Jared versus is pretty good. I don't see much improvement here. Listen, bro, if you ain't see the improvement of Myles Garrett over Jared Verse, I can't help you. You're on your own with that one. I can't help you. Jared Verse has 12 career sacks. Myles Garrett had 13 in a four-week span in 2025 while constantly being double-teamed. Like, we're not going to – we can't play the game of like, oh, well, Myles Garrett was getting favorable matchup. He was not. We know that he wasn't. He was being double-teamed, and he was still picking up sacks at an unbelievable clip in a way that we have not really seen many people do over the course of NFL history. I always feel kind of weird personally as it pertains to records, you know, records of when you're being judged of a guy broke this record playing 17 games versus a previous record was set with a 16 game season. And even before that, it was a 14 game season and then a 12 game season before then. But the run that Myles Garrett went on in the process of breaking that 25 sack record and setting it at 25, that's something that you can't look past. It was unbelievable. It literally made the Browns, who were in the process of a quarterback battle of Dylan Gabriel and Shador Sanders, it made them watchable television. Do you know how difficult it is to make me or you actually want to go watch Dylan Gabriel and or Shador Sanders? Like, Shador Sanders is fun to maybe follow around in like the media space, or like, what is he doing on social media? Is he doing a live stream? What's his Instagram live looking like? What's his Twitter? He's fun to follow in that instance. I don't know that I ever wanted to sit down and watch a Shador Sanders NFL game in 2025, but damn it, Myles Garrett made me want to watch a Shador Sanders NFL game. I feel like I needed to build the Pittsburgh Steelers in one of the final games of the year when they played the Cleveland Browns, and Myles Garrett was on the precipice of breaking the record. And I personally, because of the way that I feel about the records with a 17-game versus like a 16-game season, I wanted to see him break the record in game number 16, because to me that would validate it just a little bit. It would validate it just a little bit more. And I watched this entire Steelers-Browns game that I think finished with a score of like 13-12. It was one of the worst football games that anyone in the NFL played, and I sat and watched that entire thing because I wanted to see Myles Garrett break the record, and that dude didn't come anywhere near the quarterback. Aaron Rodgers was getting the ball out in like a second and a half, and I think they were triple-teaming Myles Garrett for a majority of the game. But I sat and watched the entire thing. I felt like I needed to bill somebody for that, because that is a waste of time. I mean, you want to talk about a time suck. Watching the Browns and the Steelers in a meaningless game is the definition of what that is, but that's how good Myles Garrett is. You know, he did catch a little bit of, not heat, but he caught a little bit of jokes. He did a podcast with Michael Parsons. As most of you know, Michael Parsons has this podcast that he does. It's gotten him in a little bit of hot water. It kind of led, maybe potentially, to his exit in Dallas because people inside the locker room weren't thrilled with it. But he did a podcast with Myles Garrett around the time of the Super Bowl. And Michael Parsons asked Myles Garrett what is more important, MVPs, Defensive Player of the Years, or championships. And this is what Myles Garrett said months ago, still as a member of the Cleveland Browns.
1: Would you give that up for that Super Bowl?
2: A chance Super Bowl? Oh, you can take both of them. A ring over everything. Now, these are nice. I like to keep running you back as long as I can. But that ring ain't nothing like that respect from your peers from getting a ring.
0: You could hear the laughs in the audience because he was a member of the Cleveland Browns. And generally speaking, when a member of the Cleveland Browns is saying, hey, I want to win a championship, it is met with the response of laughter. I mean, who remembers the Hard Knocks when Jarvis Landry was given a badass speech in one of the meeting rooms talking about how we're going to go undefeated and win the Super Bowl? And it was passionate. It was awesome. It was a great speech. But then you remembered, hey, they're still the Cleveland Browns. None of what he said is about to happen. That's kind of what Myles Garrett was met with when he said, I will take a championship over any of these accolades. And we were all like, well, you should enjoy the accolades because, again, you're a member of the Cleveland Browns. This is a historic pairing, though, by the way, with him joining the Los Angeles Rams. It's only the second time in NFL history that the MVP, the reigning MVP, and the reigning Defensive Player of the Year are going to play together on the same team. It's the second time in NFL history that's ever happened. It's the first time where it's been two separate players. The only other time it's happened is when Lawrence Taylor won both the Defensive Player of the Year and the MVP, making it impossible for him to not do it. It made it impossible for him to not be the first ever MVP and Defensive Player of the Year to play on the same team because he was both of those things. This is the first time in NFL history that it's ever been two separate players, MVP, Defensive Player of the Year, and now playing on the same team immediately after they won the awards, which is why I feel like it justifies the term of being a super team. You just don't get teams like these built the way that this team is built with everything else around it. You don't get these opportunities very often. And that does make it, to a degree, a very, very exciting thing of the NFL, unless you happen to be a fan of a team in the NFC West or the NFC, for that matter. 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He was on the air as the trade broke, and he's going to join us on the other side. His reaction to the Myles Garrett trade, and is it actually going to be Super Bowl or bust for Los Angeles after this deal? Brock Vereen joins me next right here on Westwood One Sports Night.
3: The trade has happened. The Patriots are acquiring A.J. Brown from the Eagles for a first-round pick in 2028 and a fifth-rounder next year. Will the former All-Pro receiver be the big-play target Drake May needs to get New England back to the Super Bowl and win it this time? Westwood One Sports.
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30: Hall of Famer Myles Garrett, and at least they've been in this situation before, so maybe they can find comfort knowing that they've been down this road and they achieved their main goal.
31: Brock Vereen is my guest here on Westwood One Sports Night, 97.1 The Fan in Los Angeles. He was on the air when the Myles Garrett trade broke. Have you gotten any inside information on how many texts have been sent from the Rams to Aaron Donald begging and pleading him to now come back and join the D-line?
30: You know what's funny, man? So I'm assuming that Aaron Donald and Myles Garrett, maybe they're not friends, but they're at least cordial. I think two guys who are at the top of their game around the same time, you know, they're in the same places every now and then. And I'm sure there is a text of some kind being sent, whether it's Aaron to Myles or Myles to Aaron. And I'm sure once Myles is done scrolling through Zillow, deciding which Malibu mansion he wants to live in, he'll invite Aaron over. And whenever they hang out for the first time, it has to be brought up. It has to be. And Aaron Donald, if Aaron Donald is annoyed about this premise, about him coming back, which he pretended to be annoyed on his wife's Instagram story, well, it's your fault for still being in great shape. Like, put on weight and be more than 1% body fat if you don't want people to speculate all season long.
31: I was about to say, I feel like you can't be mad at that and then post workout videos of him just moving
30: exactly.
31: Incredible masses of weight.
30: Dude is over benching couches and playing with knives in his free time, power cleaning 400 pounds. Show that you let your self go, and then maybe people will move on. But until then, people are going to speculate, and it's going to happen throughout training camp. It'll happen throughout the regular season, and before the playoffs start, that's when you make your last-ditch effort. Like, hey, you just want to come play four games? You sure? All right.
31: Is this the kind of move that kind of quiets what has become almost an annual thing of where Sean McVay doesn't know that he wants to keep coaching at the end of the year?
30: I quite honestly think it is evidence that he is on his way out once Stafford leaves. Sean McVay will coach again, but I think it's clear that he wants to take a break of some kind, do the media thing, which he would be great at, big personality. I don't know if anyone in the NFL currently knows more football than him. And then, you know, come 2032, you look around the league, he's still in his mid-40s because he got hired when he was 30 years old and has been a head coach for a decade already. Looks around the league, says, who needs my help? And that's where he goes. But I've never been more convinced that if they win a Super Bowl this year or next year, he will ride off into the sunset when Matthew Stafford does.
31: So with that in mind, do they kind of have somebody that's waiting in the wings to take over once he does move on?
30: Well, Les Snead thinks they have Ty Simpson, but why the Ty Simpson thing makes absolutely no sense. So if you draft a quarterback that is not going to play for at least two seasons or maybe even one season, you draft a guy who has tons of experience because once training camp ends, he's going to be sitting on his thumbs for 5 months. So Ty Simpson not only, in my opinion, had a pretty lackluster season. I mean, the last time we saw him play a football game, he got benched in the Rose Bowl and they got blown out. You know, we can call it what we want, but he got benched. And he only started 15 games of college football. So to only start 15 games and have 15 games of experience and to not wow people for the most part in those games, I do not understand the draft pick one bit. And quite honestly, if Matthew Stafford wins the Super Bowl this year and rides off into the sunset because the extra year that he signed is really just like a cap thing to move some stuff around so that you can land a Myles Garrett. Like, that is not him saying, I want to play two more years. That is him doing a favor to the Rams because they say we can get Myles Garrett. If he rides off into the sunset, they're not starting Ty Simpson next year. They're going to go find Baker Mayfield or someone on an expiring contract. So that draft move will continue to confuse people. But to answer your question, the future quarterback of the Rams is not currently on the roster.
31: Brock Vereen, my guest here on Westwood One Sports Night. Denton Day sitting in for Linnell Willingham here on a Monday. How long until we get a Puka Nacua extension? Because it feels like that's the logical next step for the organization.
30: You know, 6 months ago, I would agree with you. Puka had himself one of the most confusing and tumultuous off seasons in recent memory. Like, the beauty of Puka Nacua was that we knew nothing about him. Like, that was his allure, is that, hey, there's this guy with like a million older brothers, and he just shows up to work. He minds his business. He's quiet. Cooper Kupp is his mentor. And so he learns to move in silence and just be an assassin when you're on the field. And they move on from Cooper Kupp, and Puka kind of lost his mentor. Not that that's an excuse for him or the tumultuous offseason that he had, but I just do think that is the beginning of the spiral. He tweeted some dumb things. He said some dumb things. He went on live streams and did dumb things, and he's being sued in court for some dumb things. And if you are the Rams, you're not extending that. You need proof. And to his credit, he's, you know, gone to rehab and done whatever he did there. But you need proof if you're the Rams. Hey, we're not giving $100 million to a guy who tweets 10 minutes after a game that the refs were cheating, who tweets during the Super Bowl that Sam Darnold isn't good. Like, I'm not giving that guy $100 million, probably close to $200 now. So, yeah, Puka, as strangely as it is, as dominant of a year that he just had, he's actually in a prove-it situation because the Rams are clearly going to win with or without him. It's up to him to act right. But to answer your question succinctly, his extension has been kicked far down the road.
31: If I'm the Rams, I'm sending him down like a scorned girlfriend. I'm deleting every streamer's number in his phone and blocking them all on Instagram and saying, no, they're not your friends.
30: I'm calling Spectrum and saying cancel his internet. He is not allowed to have internet. Matter of fact, you go live with Aaron Donald. Aaron, if you don't want to play, then you need to be Puka's bodyguard and just keep him out of trouble and keep him off the internet.
31: Just keep him away from everything that could bring him down. Brock, you're the man. Really appreciate it as always, my friend. And once again, congratulations on the launch of the new station.
30: Thank you so much. Be sure to tune in. If you got the Odyssey app, come hang out with us on from 10 a.m. to 2 p.m. Denton, you are the man. You are always the man. Appreciate you, buddy. Have a good night.
31: That is Brock Vereen, 97.1 The Fan LA, co-host of Brock and Alex, which you can hear from 10 to 2 Pacific time. So adjust that to what you are in the world. I will say, as it relates to Puka Nacua, there has never been a good scenario in life to find out that somebody bites. Like, not one. As an adult, there is never, nothing ever good happens to find out, or maybe something really good happens, but most good things aren't happening if you find out that guy bites. We found out that that dude bites, and he got some chompers on him too, so I know his teeth sharp as hell. Just a bad, bad offseason. And the fact that he could potentially, at least as what Brock said, the fact that he could potentially be losing out on $150 million because he wants to hang out with these goofy-ass streamers, which I saw Andre Drummond on with one of these goofy-ass streamers earlier today. And I just don't understand why these athletes are dumb enough to keep going on with these dudes that are clearly setting them up to get them in trouble so they can get some clicks. Doesn't make any sense to me whatsoever. But shout out to Puka Nacua, because he got to hang out with two little trolls that cost him $140 million potentially. I still ultimately think that they sign him. I do think the talent is going to outweigh the idiocy, and they'll just use the excuse, "Oh, he's young. You know, he's young. He'll get over it. He went to the rehab. He'll be fine." I think he's still going to get the money. But God almighty, losing all that kind of money because you had to be an idiot and hang out with a bunch of fools. That Aaron Donald bodyguard situation might not be the worst thing in the world, or go send him to the monks that Victor Wembanyama was hanging out with for such a long time. I think good things would happen if that ends up being the case. It is Westwood One Sports Night with Denton Day sitting in for Linnell Willingham. Miles Garrett, not the only blockbuster. I think the other one might be bigger. I'll explain to you why next on Westwood One Sports.
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0: Fleetwood One Sports presents Denton Day.
1: The Myles Garrett trade was the first big blockbuster of the afternoon. It was not the only one. We knew that A.J. Brown was going to leave Philadelphia, and I would say 95% of us knew that he was going to land in New England. It was only a matter of time, and that finally happened. A.J. Brown is being traded to the New England Patriots. He's reuniting with his former head coach in Tennessee, Mike Vrabel, a guy that very famously went viral inside a war room when they found out that they were trading A.J. Brown, and he did not go viral for celebrating. He was pissed. He was not happy. He's like, why are you trading my number one wide receiver as we're trying to compete for championships? Well, years later, now they get to reunite, a good, healthy relationship in the life of Mike Vrabel with A.J. Brown. We knew this was going to happen because A.J. Brown did not hide the fact that he did not like Philadelphia that much. And to be fair, it felt like at times Philadelphia was not hiding the fact that maybe they didn't like A.J. Brown all that much. For New England, this is a fantastic move. You just got to the doorstep of winning a championship. You were playing in the final game of the year, and you looked awful in that. That wasn't the wide receiver's fault. Your offensive line was getting beat like a pair of drums for the entirety of the ball game. But you need to be aggressive in the offseason. And you lose Stephon Diggs. You decide, hey, we're done with him. He had some legal stuff going on. But objectively, the contract wasn't very good either. And I would argue it was more about the contract than it was the legal situation. You can decide whether you feel like that's because they thought he was innocent or they just didn't care. That's up to you, not me. But I felt that was more of a contract choice than it was anything to do with Stephon Diggs off of the field. Diggs was their number one wide receiver. So you certainly weren't going to go in to 2026, having just played in the Super Bowl, without seriously addressing the position of wide receiver. And they made some moves in free agency, but the moves they made in free agency were not A.J. Brown. A.J. Brown is a legitimate take the top off of the defense kind of player. He's a legitimate go out there and wreck the game kind of player, something that Drake May, for the first time in his career, is going to be over the moon to throw to. He's never seen a player like A.J. Brown on his roster. I don't care how far back you got to go, high school, college, take the trip yourself. He has never seen a player that's on his team built like A.J. Brown is, that can run all of the routes that A.J. Brown can, and that can put up the numbers that A.J. Brown can put up. I mean, if he got over 1,000 yards out of Stephon Diggs at 32 years old, coming off of a substantial knee injury, what is he going to do with a healthy A.J. Brown who's going to be on his best behavior? That second part is the caveat, certainly. You're putting an asterisk next to that saying, is he going to be on his best behavior? Well, the answer is yes. Because his first 2 years in Philadelphia, he was on his best behavior. He just gotten paid. He's in this new city. He wants to win. And most importantly, they were throwing him the football. They stopped throwing him the football in Philadelphia. Jalen Hurts ended up regressing mightily in play. Also seems like a personality you could get tired of if you were A.J. Brown. I could tell you personally, I'm tired of the Jalen Hurts personality. I don't know how much different his outward-facing personality is versus what he is like in the locker room, but I can't imagine. He strikes me as someone where there's not a big difference. So I can imagine why that would get really annoying behind the scenes. When you're going, though, to play with Mike Vrabel, you're going to be on your best behavior. Hey, I'm reuniting with a coach that I loved. We've been publicly asking for this for forever. I mean, it's been no secret that this has been a long-standing hope for both sides. A.J. Brown wants to go play for Mike Vrabel, and Mike Vrabel made it very clear, largely through Diana Rossini, awkward, that he wanted A.J. Brown to come play for him. Now it actually gets to happen. And again, you look at the production from A.J. Brown in his first 2 years in Philadelphia. If you're getting even a fraction of that in year number one in New England, this team is substantially better than what it was in 2025. And they're going to have to play real football teams in 2026 because the schedule that they had last year was a cakewalk. You can't just run it back with a very similar roster the next year because you're playing a tougher schedule and you're not going to wind up playing all but one team that had losing records 2 years in a row. That's just not going to happen. So you had to get better. And A.J. Brown is better. I don't buy any of the nonsense that we'll look at his last 2 years of production. He's clearly falling off. That is not accurate. Because 5 months ago, 6 months ago, all of us were talking about the Philadelphia Eagles under the same breath. You're looking at the quarterback and saying, man, he stinks. Everyone, wow, this Jalen Hurts guy, he's a leader. Can't throw very well, but he's a leader. And he can use his legs very well. I mean, there were multiple games where he was throwing for under 200 yards. You got A.J. Brown and Devontae Smith. You got a great offensive line. You got Saquon Barkley, a threat out of the backfield to catch the ball, but also to put pressure on the defense just with his presence. And you're only throwing for like 168 yards on a regular basis? How does that work? There was so much tension in the locker room in Philadelphia, largely between those two, that anything that took place in those final 2 years, that to me was more about the tension than the actual ability of A.J. Brown. He's not even 30 yet. He turns 29 at the end of the month. So you got 28 days until A.J. Brown turns 29 years old. Wide receivers are still good at 29. I don't buy into this weird idea that once you hit 30, you're basically damaged goods at the wide receiver market. I think that's relevant in terms of contracts, but in terms of actual play on the field, you can still be a productive wide receiver until you're 33, 34 years old. Mike Evans is the perfect example of that. He's been uberly productive, you know, minus some hamstring stuff here and there, but he's been uberly productive past the age of 30 with Tampa Bay, and he's probably going to walk right over to San Francisco this upcoming year and be very productive with San Francisco because Kyle Shanahan's going to have a field day with the guy. You can still be a good player into your 30s at the wide receiver spot. So ideally, if you're in New England, you just got your wide receiver one for the next 1 to 2 years. Then you maybe draft somebody else at the tail end of A.J. Brown's career, kind of similar to what Philadelphia did, and then have that guy end up taking over. But you position it in a way to where your quarterback in Drake May, who's on a rookie deal, you're making sure that he always has a legitimate weapon. The worst thing that you can do as an organization is set your quarterback up on a very team-friendly contract because it's a rookie contract and set him up with next to nothing. That's like inviting a Michelin star chef into your home and saying, I want the best meal that I've ever had in my life. I have Tyson's air fryer chicken nuggets and I got Kraft mac and cheese. Give me something 5 stars. And that guy's saying, hey, I got crazy technique, but I can't do much with Kraft mac and cheese and Tyson's in the way of a 5-star meal. I can still make a good meal. Trust me, I've had that meal many a times in my life, but you're not asking a Michelin star chef to do that the same way that you're not going to be asking a rookie quarterback to work with wide receivers and skill position guys that are not up to par. If you are in the process of competing for championships, you need to surround yourself and your quarterback with championship-level players. And A.J. Brown is a championship-level player. If you don't believe me, here's what his general manager said months ago when the question was asked at the end of the season for Philadelphia whether or not they were going to move on from him. Here's what Howie Roseman said about A.J. Brown.
2: Yeah, we talked about this, I think, at the trade deadline last time I talked. It is hard to find great players in the NFL, and A.J. is a great player. I think from my perspective, that's what we're going out and looking for when we go out here in free agency in the draft, is trying to find great players who love football, and he's that guy. So that would be my answer.
1: So A.J. Brown's a great player that loves football, at least that according to Howie Roseman a couple of months ago at the end of the regular season. Obviously, some things changed there, but Howie Roseman saying that is a very, I think it ties this bow together if you're New England and saying, well, we know he's a great player. It didn't work in Philadelphia for a number of reasons. They're always going to side with the quarterback. Always. I can't blame them. Every team's going to do that. You're going to side with the quarterback over the wide receiver. That's just the nature of the beast that is the NFL. But that doesn't mean that A.J. Brown is damaged goods. It just means that he didn't like the quarterback. And again, we've talked about this. The quarterback's personality does make it seem like it might be a little easy to be frustrated with him. So I love this move if I am New England. I'm scratching my head a little bit if I'm Philadelphia. I don't know that the return was spectacular. You get a first round, you get a fifth round. I don't know that that's spectacular, because I don't know how many guys are going to be available that can be A.J. Brown. And by the way, that first-round pick is not in 2027, because most teams, unless you're the Rams, aren't really looking to give up 2027 first-round picks, because the projection is that that draft class is going to be mighty, mighty deep. The first-round pick is in 2028. So that's 2 years away that you have to use that first-round pick. What is the what's the methodology here if you're Philadelphia? I know you didn't like him very much, and he didn't like you very much. Devontae Smith's a great player, but now he's going to be wide receiver number one, and your quarterback still can't throw very well, or at least has not proven in recent years that he can throw at a high level and process offense at the NFL level the way that he should be for the contract that he has. They're only going to go so as far as Jalen Hurts can take them. When they won the Super Bowl, he gets a lot of credit, and he should. He had a good run. But the defense for Philadelphia, to me, was the real wheel of the team. I mean, they put an insane amount of pressure on Patrick Mahomes in the Super Bowl, and they didn't blitz a single time. Vic Fangio, a guy known for bringing some pressure, they didn't blitz a single time because they knew they had the guys on the line of scrimmage to be impactful for the entirety of the game. Now you're putting the pressure on Jalen Hurts because those guys aren't playing at that level. You lose some of those guys to free agency, which is what happens when guys play well 1 year. They're going to go want some money somewhere else. And they went and got some money somewhere else. So you don't have the horses on defense that you once did, and you're putting all the eggs in the basket of Jalen Hurts. I wouldn't do that. If I were the Philadelphia Eagles, I would not do that. Or I would make damn sure that I'm giving him a ton of weapons. And Barkley was not great in 2025. Maybe he can return to form a little bit in 2026, but he's also an aging running back. So I don't know how good you're expecting that to be. You got Devontae Smith, as we mentioned. Mekhi Lemon's a rookie. So are you putting all the eggs in the basket of a rookie to come in and be awesome? Maybe. But he doesn't exactly play the position the same way that A.J. Brown does. In fact, I almost look at a Mekhi Lemon and say he kind of plays the position very similar to Devontae Smith. So you basically just have two of the same wide receivers. Now, Devontae Smith's a good wide receiver, so it's not the worst thing in the world. But I would have wanted somebody else. I'm not confident in Elijah Moore. I'm not all that confident in Hollywood Brown at this point. I mean, their wide receiver group outside of Devontae Smith and Mekhi Lemon leaves a lot to be desired. And you're going to put a lot of pressure on Jalen Hurts to say, hey, go win with these dudes that we don't really know. We don't really know if this is a winning group, but we are going to trust you because we're giving you a lot of money. And we picked you over the wide receiver. Not that they had another option, unless you want to go Andy Dalton, which in the year of our Lord 2026, no, you don't want to go Andy Dalton. Now, here's what Howie Roseman said about the decision to move on from A.J. Brown. He said this in print, saying, quote, I think that he just felt for his family at this stage of his career, it was something that he was desiring and that he was looking forward to. And in all of our conversations, he was very positive about his experience in Philly, just felt like going forward here, that was something that he preferred. End quote. That's what Howie Roseman said to a writer of the Philadelphia Inquirer, Jeff McClain. That's a very nice way of putting that. They didn't like each other. That would be the accurate way of putting that. It's not, oh, this is best for my family to move forward here. Oh, at this stage of my career, at this stage of your career, you want to be in wherever a position is that you are going to win. And while New England was in the postseason and they made a hell of a run in the postseason last year, made it to the Super Bowl, they also play in the AFC. And I refuse to believe that players are dumb. Everybody knows that the AFC, the road to the Super Bowl in the AFC, is substantially more difficult because of the quarterbacks that exist in that conference, with Josh Allen, with Lamar Jackson, with Patrick Mahomes, with Joe Burrow, with Justin Herbert, with all of these dudes. And Drake May was second in the MVP race last year, which is great. But you haven't seen nearly enough from him to say, yeah, he's definitively going to be like one of those other five dudes on a year-in, year-out basis. Although maybe you could remove Herbert from that conversation, because in Drake May's only year starting, he has made it further in the postseason than Justin Herbert has in like 5 years playing the position the king of the what-ifs over there in Los Angeles. But still, you understand the point that I'm making. It's a gauntlet to go through on that side. Not as big of a gauntlet in the NFC. You got the Rams to worry about. You got maybe the San Francisco 49ers and the Seattle Seahawks to worry about, though I personally feel that Seattle's going to take a little bit of a step back. Lose Kubiak on offense. You lose a couple guys on defense in free agency. I think it's in the realm of possibility that they're not nearly as good this year as they were last year. The NFC to me is a lot more wide open. So if it was really about this stage in my career and wanting to win, you probably just stay in Philadelphia. But it was never about that. It was about, hey, I don't like some of the people here. Some of the people here don't really like me that much. So we should just move forward and not be together. And we need to break up. So A.J. Brown, now a member of the New England Patriots. My question to you is, which trade that was made today is a bigger deal? Myles Garrett to Los Angeles, A.J. Brown to the New England Patriots. 310-840-4910. That's a talk and or a text line. So if the phones ain't your thing, you can still text me your answer. 310-840-4910. Which trade is going to have a bigger impact in 2026? Or which trade to you is a bigger deal? Myles Garrett to Los Angeles, A.J. Brown to New England. We answer your calls when we get back right here on Westwood One Sports Night.
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0: The quest for Lord Stanley's Cup is down to two. 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
2: 310-840-4910, 310-840-4910. The two big trades in the NFL, Myles Garrett to the Rams, A.J. Brown to the Patriots. Which one of those will have a bigger impact in 2026? Not as simple, I don't think, as maybe the question seems. 310-840-4910, that's a talk and a text line. You can also tweet me at The Denton Day. We're live on YouTube as well, so you can chime in on the YouTube chat. Your thoughts on the day in the NFL. Adam writes in, he says, it's a brilliant move for the Browns to get rid of their pass rush. I mean, you need a pass rush, but what do the Browns care? And that's a great point. They don't care. They are tanking in 2027. Maybe it's for Arch. Maybe it's for a number of different quarterbacks that could be end up being the number one overall pick. They will have some options if they do the tanking bit correctly. Let's get out to the phone lines. We'll go up north. Ryan is in Ontario, wants to chime in on the NFL trades. Ryan, what's up, man? You're on Westwood One Sports Night.
3: Hey, D-Day. How you doing, pal?
2: I'm doing good, man. Hope you are.
3: Yeah, you as well. Mike, this program has been amazing. So, yeah, you're a beauty. So I'm what's your favorite NFL team? I don't think I've ever asked you that. I'm a 49ers fan myself.
2: I'm in D.C., so I'm a Commanders guy.
3: Okay. And I've had a busy day, yard cuttings or lawn cutting. So I'm a Brock Purdy guy. And then, I didn't really hear about the trades. So I just want to say that I love your show. And yeah, the other guy should stay on vacation.
2: He'll be back soon. Don't worry. But I appreciate it, Ryan. I appreciate the kind words. I woke up from a nap to the Myles Garrett thing, right? The wife and I got a puppy recently, and the puppy decided that he wanted to wake up last night at 3:45 and then go back to sleep for about an hour and a half and then wake up a little bit before 5:30. So your boy has been up since 5:30. And I needed a nap because this program goes until 3 a.m. And you can do the math there. Waking up at 5:30 a.m. and then staying up till 3 a.m. the next day is not exactly great without a nap in there. So I got a little bit of sleep in the form of a nap. Wake up to a call from the boss asking me to record something. Be like, hey, we need a promo. Can you tape this real quick about Myles Garrett becoming a Ram? And I said, what now? I said, I didn't check my phone. I woke up from the nap. I took the dogs out. I didn't check my phone. I'm getting the call saying, like, yeah, he's traded. And then I tape this thing. I take the dogs out again, and A.J. Brown got traded. So really, I'm for hire. If you need your team to make a trade, just text me. I'll take my dogs out. And odds are someone is going to get traded. That seems to be the way that today operated at the very least. 310-840-4910, 310-840-4910. Which of these trades is going to have a bigger impact on the 2026 season? Myles Garrett to Los Angeles, A.J. Brown to the New England Patriots. Mr. Positive is on line number two. What's up, Mr. Positive?
4: D-Day, thanks for taking my call, everybody. Boom shakalaka. For me, it has to be Myles going to L.A. I mean, I got to tell you, he's a disruptor. He's going to be more consistent in every play. He's just going to be, he's one of the top five players at his position. I just feel that it gives him the edge. And here's the thing, D-Day. The Rams have the makeup to be a Super Bowl champion. They've got the group together. And I think this just adds to the piece to the puzzle. And I think it just makes them more a better team. So I have to say that Garrett is a better trade for LA, and it gives them the edge. Thanks for taking my call, buddy, and everybody go for your dreams.
2: Thank you, as always, Mr. Positive. I guess I should give my answer before we continue taking your calls at 310-840-4910. My answer is the opposite. I think it's A.J. Brown. And the reason being is that Los Angeles was always a Super Bowl favorite before the trade. They were, I think most books had them.

0: at +750, which was the favorite. And then the next closest was Buffalo and Baltimore. And I think most books at the time had those two teams at 9-1. With the Myles Garrett trade, the Rams jump up to 6-1, and then everybody falls back from 9-1 due to 10-1. That's the impact of moving a guy like Myles Garrett, yes, but they were always the favorite. You look at them out of the NFC, and because Matthew Stafford had an MVP season, they were always going to be the favorite. Why I think that A.J. Brown is going to have much more of an impact is because I kind of thought that New England was going to fall off a cliff in 2026. It's not out of the realm of possibility. In fact, we see this history time in and time again. A team that makes it to the Super Bowl, does not win the Super Bowl, usually has a pretty tough year the following year. For whatever the reason is, it could be injuries, it could be the ball just not bouncing your way the same way that it was when you made it to the Super Bowl. There's a lot of factors that result in those teams not getting back to the postseason and ultimately not getting back to the Super Bowl. But I think you add a guy like A.J. Brown and you definitively get better. And you maintain this philosophy of being aggressive. I mean, they have a lot of different reasons why they could be distracted this offseason. Almost all of them are because of the decisions that their coach has been making for at least the last 6 years that have been revealed publicly. But I think the addition of A.J. Brown makes the offense significantly better. So for me, I would say the bigger impact is going to be A.J. Brown because he's lifting a team that I didn't think was going to be very good and lifting them to a position where I do think they're going to be very good in 2026. But this is why we have the conversation at 310-840-4910, 310-840-4910. Lester is in East Bay, California, wants to jump in here. Lester, what's going on, man?
1: Hey, thanks for taking the call. Just wanted to jump on this. I'm ready for football to start. In my opinion, it's Myles Garrett. Like the previous caller said, he's the ultimate disruptor, easily the top defensive player, top three defensive players in the whole league. Like I said, especially if Aaron Donald comes back, which there's talk that he may actually come back. No matter how old he is, that guy's going to be in top shape. He's going to be a contributor if he decides to come back. I think the Patriots, I think they're living on ball all the time, too. Nobody's going to sneak. The Patriots will not be sneaking up on anybody this year like they did last year. Look at their schedule. Besides playing the Jets and the Miami Dolphins, but tougher schedule. I think A.J. Brown is a prima donna. I think he's a diva. And they got problems over there, starting with their head coach. No matter how much mainstream media tries to deflect and not talk about, you know, the shenanigans and the weirdness of his head coach and that reporter, Russini, I think that's going to be a big distraction. They're not going to sneak up on anybody this year. Patriots come back down to earth. The big trade is it goes to the Garrett, to the Rams, and the Rams are looking to go to the Super Bowl this year. Thanks.
0: I appreciate it, Lester. I would say this program has been on top of the Vrabel and Russini drama. Not the way he was, but we have been on top of it with that. I think we've handled that very, very well. So I understand the standpoint of where you are coming from there. And I think adding Myles Garrett is always going to make your team better. But I look at the way that the Patriots are set up and I say they needed somebody desperately. And honestly, I kind of want my wide receiver to be a diva. I do. I think if you look at the history of great wide receivers, a majority of them, not all of them, but a majority of them are a little bit of what you would call a diva. But you kind of have to be, right? Like you're, for the most part, on an island for the entire game. And largely, I mean, you know, the NFL plays a lot more zone now, but largely it's you versus the person in front of you. I mean, you want to talk about having to have a little bit of confidence and swagger. I don't necessarily mind being a little bit of a diva. The book thing on the sideline was kind of weird. Didn't love that one. But if you want the football because you feel like it gives your team the best opportunity to win, I'm not really going to be upset about that, especially if you're right. You know, it's not like I walked onto a field and was like, give me the football or we are going to lose. No, you're just going to look at me, the 5'10 chubby white dude, and be like, we're not going to give you the football. But when A.J. Brown, who's at the peak of his powers, was a top five, borderline top three wide receiver. I mean, I think there really realistically was a time where you were having some sort of a debate between Justin Jefferson, Ja'Marr Chase, Tyreek Hill, and A.J. Brown as to who the top three were. Someone was going to be the odd person out. In most of those conversations, at least for me, it was A.J. Brown. I thought the other three guys made the top three, and then he was number four on that list. But when he first got to Philadelphia, he was a legitimate game wrecker He was snatching souls from defensive backs, and they knew that in Philadelphia. They're like, hey, that big number 11 over there that can run every route, he's fast as hell, has good hands, and can go up there and catch the football. We are going to make sure that he gets the football. It was a priority in that offense, and then it stopped being a priority in that offense. And I would be upset about that, too, if I was him, because you were winning. And then they stopped throwing you the football, and times got a little tough. Now, they were still winning games, but times got a little tough. And it's not like, by the way, they were all of a sudden just, well, we're going to throw every single pass to Devontae Smith. They did throw a lot to Devontae Smith, as they should have. But Philadelphia had a 1-2 combo that was as good as anybody in the league at wide receiver. And then they screwed it up because they didn't throw it to either of them as much as they should have. And that's largely because the quarterback was not as good as he needed to be. And you can talk all about the leadership that's going on there with Jalen Hurts, but he didn't deliver the football to the two best players on the team at nearly a high enough clip, because if they did, or if he did, they would have been in a position to compete for a championship. And it never really felt like at the end of the year in 2025 that that's where they were. So is A.J. Brown a little bit of a diva? Does he make some snide remarks every now and then? Yeah, he does. There's no denying that. But I think a lot of that, or at least some of it, was justifiable because he was right. And if you're going to be right, that's fine. Right, if you're going out there on a limb and saying some crazy things and you're wrong, then we have a real problem. But I also think that there was a respect thing there. I think he respects Mike Vrabel in a way that he did not respect his coaching staff in Philadelphia. Because if we're just being honest, even considering the Vrabel and Russini stuff, if your options are Mike Vrabel or Nick Sirianni, who are you respecting more? The answer to that is going to be Mike Vrabel. New York Times, TMZ, be damned. You're still going to respect him more than you're going to respect Nick Sirianni. It's just the presence that Mike Vrabel carries, and A.J. Brown knew that firsthand. So I can't imagine going from the presence of Mike Vrabel in Tennessee to then going to Philadelphia, where things are just, the operation is a little different. So I don't mind that he's a diva, to be honest. I think most good wide receivers in today's day and age largely are more of what you would call the divas. Got a couple text messages in here. CA from Dallas says, I think that the Myles Garrett trade has a bigger impact when it comes to excelling in the postseason. It'll be interesting to see what Myles Garrett looks like in meaningful football games, because we've never seen him in meaningful football games because he played for the Cleveland Browns and they just don't play meaningful football games. So I am excited to see what he looks like when you get to the postseason, and then to the second round of the postseason, and then ultimately to the third round. Maybe he does get to the championship in year number one in Los Angeles, but I'm excited to see what he does when the lights are the level of bright that he is not used to. Because even if you go back to his days in college, it's not like he was playing in a lot of super big-time, late-season meaningful games when he was in college. You know, Texas A&M is a good program, but, like, look, man, Alabama was at the height of the Saban era in those times, right? And you had a bunch of really, really great players in the SEC. Your program was good, but he wasn't playing in these games the way that you would hope he would have. And, you know, college football only had four teams in the postseason for a lot of his years when they were there. And he actually played a little bit. No, he was all postseason. He was all playoff games. No BCS for him. But I want to see what he's going to look like, because we have seen a bunch of dudes in the regular season be really great players. And then you get to the postseason and it's like, he's fine, but we kind of lost him a little bit. We'll take some more of your phone calls when we get back. 310-840-4910, 310-840-4910. Who's going to have a bigger impact in 2026? Myles Garrett in Los Angeles, A.J. Brown in New England. Your calls when we get back on Westwood One Sports Night with Denton Day sitting in for Lynette Willingham here on a Monday night.
2: Myles Garrett has been traded to the Rams. The NFL Defensive Player of the Year joins league MVP Matthew Stafford. It's the biggest move of the offseason, with Los Angeles now a heavy favorite to win the Super Bowl. Can anyone knock off Myles Garrett and the Rams? Westwood One Sports.
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21: You ever wake up in the middle of the night or maybe first thing in the morning and notice drool on your pillow? Unless you're sleeping next to someone who hasn't already seen all your good, bad, and ugly, it's probably not that big a deal and not anything to worry about unless it's something that just started happening recently. When people drool at night, it's often because of a stuffy nose, acid reflux, or being a mouth breather. People who sleep on their stomach or side are more likely to drool than someone who sleeps on their back. But in some cases, drooling at night can be a warning sign of something more serious, like dental issues, sleep apnea, or even early symptoms of Parkinson's disease. If you're at all concerned about this, the best place to start is with an ENT doctor, an ears, nose, and throat doctor. They can recommend a sleep study to possibly get some answers. I'm Dr. Sanjay Gupta, helping you live a better life.
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0: I guess pending a physical, that's more than just a tagline nowadays. It would be ironic if A.J. Brown fails a physical in New England and then that lands him in Baltimore because of the way that they failed Max Crosby on a physical. Yeah, that would be like a convoluted irony sort of a situation going on there. And I do think there is also a real possibility that maybe Aaron Donald, the void that you were mentioning there, could also come back. I mean, the guy's only 35 years old and he posts workout videos on the regular. We can read between those lines. He still looks good. So I think Aaron Donald, there might be a real potential that Aaron Donald comes back. That's going to be something that we're paying way too much attention to over the next few days, weeks, and months leading up to training camp. But I, for one, cannot wait to pay way too much attention to the inner workings of Aaron Donald. Let's go to Jim in Boston. Jim wants to weigh in on the A.J. Brown or Myles Garrett situation. Jim, what's going on here?
1: Not much, Double D. Thanks for letting me take a call. A.J. Brown to New England is going to be a huge impact. Everybody knows the schedule was tough, you know, a light last year, and it's going to be tough this year. He's going to be the guy that is going to help him get by these better teams that they're going to be playing, and that's going to be a huge difference in his growth, the snot-nosed kid that's here, you know, as far as getting him ready to go. He hit a tremendous let-off at the end of the season and in the playoffs, and it wasn't because of him. It was because of his receivers, in my opinion, watching the game. And now he'll have a guy that he can trust, that has the ability to go deep, where that's his strength. And Myles Garrett, yes, he's going to make a big impact out there, but like you said, they've already been announced, really, as the NFC number one team going into the before the trade.
0: Yeah, they were pretty much the favorite at every single sports book. And if we were to have the conversations, and I appreciate the call, Jim. If we were to have the conversations prior to this trade happening, I think most people would have said, yeah, the Rams are going to come out of the NFC, or at least they're in the conversation. So they were already positioned in a way to be there. Am I missing something? Why does everybody keep calling? I think Jim might have been doing a bit. But, like, Drake May's about to turn 24. Is he really a snot-nosed kid? He's going into year three. It's not like he's a brand spanking new rookie. And he also was second in MVP voting. I'm not even a Drake May guy. I think Jaden Daniels is better than he is. But I don't know that I'm calling him a snot-nosed kid. I do think there's going to be some learning curves in 2026. I think that's a fair criticism to have, because you only really got to see one great year of him. Eventually, teams are going to adjust. And again, they didn't play anybody. You know, defensively, it's not like they saw the 85 Bears every single week. They saw a bunch of teams that were at best good, but not a lot of teams that were great. So I think Drake May might take a little bit of a step back, although the addition of A.J. Brown makes that maybe less the case, because when you have a legitimate number one wide receiver on the outside, it does make it easy as a quarterback to be better. But I don't know. Maybe I'm missing something. Do people just always call him a snot-nosed kid? I don't know. I've listened to the show every single day since its inception as the producer generally of the program, and I'm missing the snot-nosed bit when it comes to Drake May. Got a couple of texters. We got one in OKC saying, I think that A.J. Brown is going to make a big impact. He also asked what my thoughts were on the Kansas City Chiefs. My thoughts on the Kansas City Chiefs basically revolve around, is Mahomes healthy or not? That's literally it. If he's healthy, they're going to be a good team. If he's not healthy, they are going to not be a very good team. I don't care who the backup is with Kansas City. It is very much a Mahomes or bust situation. He's too damn good. You cannot lose him. And especially with this being what I am anticipating as Travis Kelce's final season in Kansas City, I think he's donezo after this one, and as he should. What does he need the money? Are you serious? He's marrying a billionaire, and a billionaire whose wealth is only going to keep growing. So he can take some time off. He can do his little podcast, which is also making a ton of money. I don't think he needs football after this year, and it's okay to not need football at this stage of his life. So I think this is his last year, but I also think that he came back operating under the sense that Patrick Mahomes is going to be the quarterback and that he's going to be healthy. And with modern medicine, while an ACL tear sucks, it is very achievable to tear it when he did and then still make it back for week number one. So with the Chiefs, it is solely about Patrick Mahomes. They are another team, though, that I think needs another wide receiver. I just don't think their wide receiver group is that strong. Not knowing what the future of Rashee Rice is going to be like, and he's a really good player. I don't know that he's worth the mess that he constantly finds himself in, which is being a bonehead. I mean, you want to talk about a wide receiver that's kind of idiotic. You know, we've been calling A.J. Brown a diva and maybe a little bit of a locker room disruption. I don't think there's anything more of a disruptor than a guy actually being in prison or being in jail. He's behind bars right now because of some of the things that he's done. That's not good. That makes it very tough on team culture in Kansas City. So I think they need to get their head out of their rear end a little bit. But I'm not in on the Chiefs unless the Chiefs are fully healthy with Patrick Mahomes. There's just too many other good teams in the conference to compete without a healthy Mahomes. right? Because I like Buffalo. I think DJ Moore, by the way, is going to be a really big success in Buffalo. I know a lot of people were poo-pooing on that trade when it took place. Everyone is so obsessive now with wide receivers and their age. And you think a guy that's 28 or 29 sucks all of a sudden because he's ancient. I don't believe that at all. I think people are treating running backs and wide receivers the same when it comes to that 30 mark. I don't. I think DJ Moore is going to be a good wide receiver with Josh Allen in Buffalo. So that's someone that you got to watch out for Kansas City. Obviously, we know the history between those two guys. I do think Lamar Jackson has quite a bit to prove in Baltimore. Fair or unfair, he was kind of looked at as one of the deciding factors is John Harbaugh not being there anymore. So I think there's a lot of pressure on Lamar. We also just kind of know the history of guys that play football the way that he does. There is a fall off at some point because the athleticism slows down. Thankfully, I think he's a good enough passer to where he can make up for it a little bit, but I think there's pressure on him. But that's another great team in the AFC. I'm always a Bengals guy because I love Joe Burrow. And with that offense, if Joe Burrow stays healthy, they bolster the offensive line a little bit. That's another great team. So there's a lot of great teams. Mahomes needs to be healthy if the Chiefs have any hope of coming away and winning this damn thing. Or getting back to the position to where they are constantly competing for winning the championship. But we shall see. That is, to me, still the biggest storyline of the offseason is what is the injury situation like going on there with Patrick Mahomes. Let's shift to the NBA Finals. Game number one comes your way on Wednesday. Victor Wembanyama is in a very unique spot with the upcoming finals that no other player recently has ever been in. I'll explain why next on Westwood One Sports Night.
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1: NBA Finals start this week. You get the Knicks and you get the Spurs in the matchup that I think I was looking the most forward to. I'm going to do something I don't normally do. There's something you should know about me. I'm usually behind the scenes here, but I fight for this when it comes to either Linnell or Josh all the time. I hate goat talk. Hate it. Hate it. Hate it. Hate it. I think largely it is boring. I think most people regurgitate the same things over and over again. You're either a Jordan fan, you're a LeBron fan. There's no piece of information that would sway you in any other direction. I hate it. But I'm about to talk a little bit of goat talk here. And the reason being is that for the first time since LeBron James in 2007, Victor Wembanyama has a legitimate case to make if he wins the championship this year. Now, hear me out on this, right? Some of you heard that and says, what do you mean? That's only one championship. Yes, hear me out on this. The reason why I think a case starts to be made for Victor Wembanyama is because regardless of who you feel is the greatest of all time, you could be Michael, you could be LeBron, maybe you're a little bit older and you think it's Wilt or you think it's Kareem, whoever it is, you are holding them to the standard of championships. That's how we operate in this space when it comes to discussing the greatest of all time. You hold them to the standard of championships. And the one thing that LeBron is never going to be able to do in terms of comparing to Michael is go 6-0 in the finals. LeBron could have won 10 championships. And people still would have said, well, Michael went 6-0. And LeBron has a number of losses in the finals. Therefore, he is not the greatest because Michael went unbeaten. Victor Wembanyama has the opportunity to start his collection of championships. And I do think he's going to collect many. With a win. And I think when he starts with a win, because I'm expecting the Spurs to win the series, when he does start with a win, then we can have these conversations about, all right, he's 1-0. Now, to really be in these conversations, you've got to get to 2-0, and then 3-0, 4-0. And really, once you get to 4, I think is when you can start having legitimate conversations as to who is placed where in echelons, rankings, whatever. But you got to get that first one. You got to be 1-0. If he goes 0-1, well, Michael went 6-0. He's not the greatest of all time. It's a very unique spot to be in. Now, Wemby is in an even more unique spot because this is season number 3 for him. And he's already in the NBA Finals. And it's really only his first postseason. So when you look back at some of the great players of all time, one of the general sayings when describing a player is, well, it takes a little bit to get there, right? I mean, Michael had to go through the Bad Boy Pistons to get to the NBA Finals, and it was multiple years of going through the Bad Boy Pistons. LeBron had to change teams and team up with Dwayne Wade and Chris Bosh before he could win a championship. Got there in 07, but didn't win a championship until even the second year in Miami. So at that point, he was already 0-2 in finals before he won a championship. If you look at some of the more modern day guys, it took Giannis like 8 years before he won a championship. It took Nikola Jokic a very similar amount of time. Victor Wembanyama is in a very unique position because in his third year as a professional in the NBA, he could be a champion. And it dates even further back because we've known about this kid from France, this tall, lanky kid that reminded a bunch of scouts of Kevin Durant because of all the different things that he could do. We've known about this dude since he was like 15, 16 years old. So we've known about him for 7 years. And there's a very rare class of player that come around in the NBA that we know about since the days of them being a legitimate teenager. Not like an 18-year-old that you saw at an AAU showcase, but like a legitimate teenager. The guy was, I don't know what they do in France when it comes to school with playing professional basketball because they do start playing earlier. But he's probably doing homework and then going out and playing a game in the French League and then having a lot of success in the French League. And he's doing it all at 16 years old. The fact that he has had the level of hype that I think realistically can only be compared to a guy like LeBron James, he is not the first person since the coming of LeBron James to be compared to LeBron James. There was a point in time where Andrew Wiggins, Jabari Parker, and Julius Randle, all three of them, were being compared to LeBron James. That's a real thing that happened. That's not just something I made up, I promise. That did happen. Those guys were all compared. Ben Simmons at one point was compared to the next LeBron James. Again, a real thing that happened. LOL now in 2026, but that did happen. So there are guys have come and gone who have been compared, but nobody has done it the way that Victor Wembanyama has. And all while being the clear-cut guy on the Spurs, right? Like, if you look back at some of the guys that came before LeBron James and even before Michael Jordan, there were a lot of guys that had success pretty early in their NBA careers because they got drafted to really good spots and they were playing with really good teams, so they won championships early. Magic Johnson's a great example of this, right? He gets drafted to the Lakers, and then they won a championship very early in his career because he was playing with Kareem Abdul-Jabbar when Kareem Abdul-Jabbar was at the peak of his powers. So he won it in year number one, but he's technically playing number two to Kareem. Now, Magic was no slouch as a rookie, right? Like, I'm not going to sit up here and say that he was. He was the number two on that team, but Kareem was the guy that was leading the way. Now, Kareem is actually a very unique character in this kind of equation that I've been formulating in my head with this thought, because he came in and he immediately was the man. Like, he wasted no time. Year number two, he's winning a championship and he's winning MVP. And he's averaging 31-16. Like, that's unheard of. You know, Wemby's not doing that right now. I do think the level of play is a little bit higher in today's day and age in the NBA than when Kareem was playing. But to come in, win MVP, win a championship, and put up those kind of numbers is astonishing, right? And Kareem did that in Milwaukee, and then he goes and plays with Magic Johnson in Los Angeles, and they win a boatload of championships together. So he is a very unique character in this story because he came in and had immediate success. But Victor Wembanyama, having the success that he's had in his first postseason, coming off of a deep vein thrombosis that ended his second season short, it adds to this very unique pressure about him. There's, like, LeBron, I think, is the only guy in recent years that understands the level of pressure that he is going up against, because you're chasing the ghost of Jordan and you're chasing the ghost of being unbeaten in the NBA Finals. I've loved the way that Wemby has played and handled this postseason. He has been the guy. This was the biggest story. It was never to me about OKC repeating. It was never about that. I did think they were going to beat San Antonio, if I'm being candid, but it was never about them repeating. It was always about, what is Victor Wembanyama going to do in the postseason now that he's here? Because everyone has known for so many years that this guy is going to be a problem. And now he is being a problem. And now he's a problem for the Knicks, because you get to be the lucky ones that figure out a way to guard this dude. Right? Like, if you look at his numbers in game number seven, talking about Wemby, it's not like he put up astonishing numbers. But I also don't really, I think there's too many people that play 2K too often. And look, man, if you like playing NBA 2K, that is your thing. Good for you. Not every NBA game is going to put up 2K numbers, right? And, you know, Wemby in game number seven, he didn't go for like 35-12. He didn't. He went for 22-7. But damn it, those 22-7 were really, really impactful in a game that was decided by 8 points. And in a game that had Shai Gilgeous-Alexander playing some of the best basketball that I thought he had played. You know, I know he did that in a loss, but I thought SGA, specifically at the end of the first half, was playing as good a basketball as I've seen from him. He's making good plays, scoring, attacking, getting his teammates shots. I thought he was playing really, really excellent, and it didn't matter because Victor Wembanyama was so good. The Knicks now have to figure out a way to stop him. And that's a lot easier said than done. I think I've picked a guy that I would like to see guard Victor Wembanyama. But here's what Mike Brown said at media availability in the lead up to game number one that's going to take place on Wednesday for the NBA Finals. Here's what Mike Brown said about figuring out ways to defend and slow down Victor Wembanyama.
2: The free throw shooter that is Victor Wembanyama, without revealing any trade secrets, you know, strategically, defensively, what can you do not to stop him, to try and contain him?
3: You just hope a guy like that, you can find ways to make him work. You know, you pray. I had some buddies that are monks. I can't go to them because he's got that part of the religion all wrapped up. You know, he's Vicky. I tell you what, he's a special human being, and to watch him from afar to see how he gets himself ready is, man, that might be second to none. That is high level, the stuff that he goes through in the off season and even during the season to get himself ready. I've been in the league, my first year was 1992, I've never seen a guy that young prepare himself and go through all the stuff, whether it's, you know, going on a religious retreat, going on a basketball retreat, going on a personal retreat, whatever it is. I've never seen a guy do that type of stuff at that age and have success. And so, again, at his size and his talent and his ability, man, you got to hope he misses some, but you got to keep mixing things up so you can keep him trying to guess. He's got a great feel, so it's going to be hard, but you keep him trying to guess and try to make him work during the process.
1: It is worth pointing out that Mike Brown coached LeBron James when he was around the age of Victor Wembanyama. So that feels like something of note when he sits up there and says, I've never seen a guy prepare at that age like Victor Wembanyama has. Now, in fairness, LeBron is famously known for taking care of his body and treating his body as well as anybody in the course of the history of sports. He was never hanging out with the monks. Not his vibe. In fairness, I don't think that most people have that kind of vibe. You got to be a really special person to go hang out with monks for a little bit in the off season. You know, most guys are doing other things, but Victor Wembanyama, to what Mike Brown was saying, there's a level of preparation that he has and that he wants to have. I do feel like he is chasing greatness in a way that most young players maybe are not. That's not to say that there are young players that don't want to be great. I think there are, but I don't know that anyone is taking the steps necessary that Victor Wembanyama has. Really, I mean, unnecessary. Like, let's be honest. I don't think you need to go hang out with monks to be a good NBA player. That is an unnecessary step, but it's an unnecessary step that has very clearly worked for him. I did laugh also at Mike Brown saying, I can't pray to the monks because they're on his side. And that is true. But I would also say that the best option to stopping Victor Wembanyama is to pray. Because that's about all. That's option number one. Option number two, as far as I'm concerned, is OG Anunoby. Right, a guy that's had a little bit of injury history in the course of this year's playoffs for New York. But if I'm throwing a body at Wemby and saying, I think this guy has all of the potential in the world to at least slow him down, I'm not throwing Karl Anthony Towns there. Dear God. He is going to turn that dude to barbecue chicken. Oh, my Lord in heaven. I'm kind of a bit of a hate watcher of Karl Anthony Towns. Personal preference to me. If you like watching Karl Anthony Towns, good on you. Seems like a nice enough dude. I just don't like the way that he plays basketball because he's this big hulking presence and he loves standing by the three-point line. I don't like that. If I criticize Joel Embiid for doing that, I feel like I have to criticize Karl Anthony Towns for doing the same thing. You do not want to see that dude attempting to defend Victor Wembanyama. It's not going to work out very well. He's going to destroy that man. I mean, you saw what he did to Chet Holmgren. Cat is better than Chet Holmgren, but he ain't on the same tier as Victor Wembanyama is, as far as I'm concerned, and he shouldn't be on the same tier as Victor Wembanyama is, as far as you're concerned. So Cat's not an option. I actually thought the best thing that OKC did, Hartenstein worked, but I thought the best thing that OKC did in the Western Conference Finals, which I would assume New York has made a note of, is that you put a smaller guy on him. When they put Caruso on him for largely just game number one, and they started to figure out that this Hartenstein kid could play good defense on Victor Wembanyama. But in game number one, they put Alex Caruso on him. And that's a smart way of doing things because you get a physical body in there that is going to play way more with physicality than he is length. He knows he's not going to jump up and block your shot, but he's going to make you work your ass off to get in a position to get the ball. He's going to make you work your ass off when it comes to you actually then having the basketball. He's not giving you easy looks. He's not giving you easy moves to then get a clean look at the basket. So I loved the approach that OKC took. It's kind of the inverse of what was done to them years prior. You know, if you listen to anything that Kevin Durant says about the toughest guys that he's ever had to go against, the top of his list, and it's the top of a lot of people's list from this era, but the top of the list is Tony Allen. Because Tony Allen and Memphis and the Grind City Memphis Grizzlies beat Kevin Durant's ass in a postseason series. I mean, they bodied him up. He beat him up down low. It was the first time that we had ever seen Oklahoma City kind of turn on Kevin Durant because they put up a newspaper headline that said Mr. Unreliable. Now, he would ultimately go on to leave. He didn't love that headline. Gotcha. But the idea of taking a physical defender who's a little bit smaller in stature, but good enough to ruffle the feathers of this tall giant, that's the way that you have to go about things. And OG Anunoby's not small by any stretch of the imagination. You know, he measures 6'7", 6'8", 6'9", depending on what measurement you are going to legitimize. But he's the kind of guy, you know, even if you are standing 6'9", I mean, quick math, you're still like 8 inches shorter than Victor Wembanyama. So you're giving up a little bit of the length there. But I love what he does on the defensive floor. I think right now, for the entirety of the postseason, the best two-way player has been OG. He gets it done on offense, gets it done on defense. It's a very, very tough task to ask him to defend Wembanyama, but I'm going to, and I'm saying, please, defend him. We don't want to be the reason why the GOAT conversation continues with Wemby. We can nip this thing in the bud, and if I'm New York, I'm honestly using that. The players aren't dumb. They understand who Victor Wembanyama is and the opportunity that he has. They also have their favorites in terms of the greatest of all time. And most of these dudes grew up watching the tail end of Michael Jordan and then the early beginnings of LeBron James. Yes, we are in an era where most of these guys actually grew up watching more of LeBron than they did of Michael Jordan. But there are still some guys on this roster that watched the tail end of Jordan's career. So they have a dog in the fight when it comes to the greatest of all time discussion. And you don't want to be the guy that is on the wrong side of the starting of the new guy in Victor Wembanyama. And also, you're New York and you're the Knicks and you want to play and win a championship. Another body that they could throw at him, I would be less inclined for this one. But if your thought process is, all right, OG is so good on defense, but we also need his, we need his production on offense. We're not going to have him shadow Victor Wembanyama. He's not going to be the main defender against Wemby, but we might cycle in a guy like Josh Hart. Maybe Wemby gets a little bit of time guarding Josh Hart. Here's what Josh Hart said about the potential matchup of seeing Victor Wembanyama on either side of the floor.
2: Josh, do you like when you get a center on you and you'll be challenged to shoot?
4: I don't know. I mean, guess the only unanimous defensive, you know, player of the year is guarding me. So I think, you know, that's a good sign for me, right? You know what I mean? means I'm a pretty good basketball player. But man, I go into the game and I play the game the way the game needs me to play. And if that's shooting or scoring, cool. If that's rebounding, defending, cool. I don't value what I do based on other people's game plan or what the box score says.
1: I love that mentality, and I kind of get that when I watch him. You know, Josh Hart is a, if you're a gambler or if you play daily fantasy or what have you, he is a very tough guy to wager on, because on any given day he could go 1 of 4 from the floor for like 4 points, but he just plays his ass off on defense and he has 12 rebounds and he's given effort and he helps the team win. And then the next night he could go like 12 of 17 and have 35 points. And you're just like, dude, what? How do I balance this? This back and forth is crazy. But the way that he described it is, I will do whatever it takes for that specific game for us to be successful. I think he's going to see a little bit potentially of Victor Wembanyama. You have to kind of pick and choose, because you know, Wemby is obviously the number one option in San Antonio, but they do have other guys. You know, Castle was awesome. Harper has been sensational for the entirety of the postseason run. So you want to have one of those smaller bodies guard one of them. You know they're going to be hunting Brunson on the defensive side. That comes with the territory. So they're going to be hunting Jalen Brunson. But I think one of those bodies, either Harder or OG Anunoby, is going to have to guard Victor Wembanyama, because if it's Cat, you're in trouble. If it's Mitchell Robinson, with all due respect, you're in trouble. It has to be a smaller athletic dude that can be physical with him. That's their only shot. What are your expectations for Victor Wembanyama? I think he's going to be Finals MVP. What do you think in his matchup against the Knicks? Again, Game 1 starts on Wednesday, and we'll be following that right here on Westwood One Sports Night. But it's time for your conversation, your phone calls, 310-840-4910, 310-840-4910. What do you think we see that really stands out from the matchup with the Knicks and the Spurs? Your phone calls when we get back. It's Westwood One Sports Night with Denton Day on Westwood One Sports.
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0: The trade has happened. The Patriots are acquiring A.J. Brown from the Eagles for a first-round pick in 2028 and a fifth-rounder next year. Will the former All-Pro receiver be the big-play target Drake May needs to get New England back to the Super Bowl and win it this time? Westwood One Sports.
6: The U.S. Treasury quietly released its official financial report for 2025. It appears by its own numbers, the U.S. government seems insolvent. 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Add it all up, and it looks like the U.S. owes more than $130 trillion it doesn't have. 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
5: At the Denton Day on Twitter, talk and text line 310-840-4910, 310-840-4910. We're talking a little bit about the NBA Finals. Game one on Wednesday, Spurs and Knicks. I've had the feeling that San Antonio is going to win this thing, largely because of Victor Wembanyama. I just cannot believe that he would get to this point and then shrink in the finals, and I don't know that anyone on that New York roster can properly guard him for the entirety of a series, however many games that ends up going. I don't think this goes seven. I'd be stunned, regardless of who you think is going to win, which you can tell me who you think is going to win at 310-840-4910. Regardless of who you think is going to win the NBA Finals, I would be willing to bet that most people do not have this series going seven. Maybe I'm wrong though, and that's for you to tell me. Let's go to Dallas. Benny is in Dallas. Benny wants to chime in here. Benny, what's going on, man? You're on Westwood One Sports Night.
6: Hey, how are you doing tonight, man? I'm glad to talk to you again. Look, listen to me. I have the answer, and I'm going to tell you what they should do and what they're going to do. They're going to throw Mitchell Robinson in. They're going to let him wear him down because he's big and he's physical. Now, he's never going to be able to stop Wembanyama, but he's going to wear him down. He's going to make him, you know, expend a lot of energy during the first parts of the game. Then they're going to bring somebody else, maybe Josh Hart, like you said, Ananobi, and they're going to continue from there. But, they can wear him down. He can be worn down, as we've seen in the past. And I think that's how New York is going to extend this series and may even have a chance.

0: to win it.
1: Are you picking them to win it?
0: Not really. I'm picking it to go at least 6 or 7, though.
1: Oh, so you do think it has the potential of going 7?
0: Yeah, I do believe, and I mean, you know, you may call it a gambler's chance or whatever, but I think New York has a legitimate chance to win this thing if they play, if they do the right thing. They wear Wembanyama down in the early parts of the game because he's still young, and he's, you know, I mean, he doesn't weigh that much, man. And a big old physical guy like Robinson and even Cat from time to time, you know, these guys are big, they're physical, and they've been out there. And they, you know, they got 10 fouls that'll throw at him, you know? Hey, let's beat him up and foul him like they did in the old days. Remember, the Detroit Pistons, their claim to fame was they would beat the hell out of Michael Jordan, you know, for like 3 or 4 years before he even won a championship.
1: Right. Well, then they turned out to they basically formed one of the greatest players to ever grace the floor. Benny, I appreciate the call. So let's paint a scenario here. Let's go into, if you're a Knicks fan, what you hope is going to happen. We'll just say for now, let's go into fantasy land here. We're just going to book a scenario in the way that leads to the Knicks winning the series. First and foremost, it starts and pretty much ends with Jalen Brunson. He has to go crazy. Now, thankfully, if you are New York, you feel pretty confident about that. You know, I think over the course of the postseason, he has shown, and not just this postseason, really since he joined the New York Knicks, which at the time I was critical of because I thought he was good in Dallas, but like, that's the guy that you're going to hitch your wagon to if you are the New York Knicks? Well, egg on my face. He's been excellent. And I think if there's a guy that you want to have be the guy that needs to take over, he is, if he's not the top choice, he's the second choice, right? Wemby's obviously the top choice, but Jalen Brunson is absolutely a killer in the postseason. So if you're in New York, it pretty much starts with Jalen Brunson. The biggest issue for them is going to be who is your second scorer. You can kind of get away, I feel like, in the Eastern Conference postseason with having that be a rotating cast of characters. It could be OG Anunoby. It could be on any given night Josh Hart if he's hitting his threes. It could be on any given night Mikal Bridges. It could be Karl Anthony Towns. Like, you got four guys right there. It's not going to be Mitchell Robinson. But you got four guys right there that could theoretically be the second scorer for New York on any given night. And that is a very nice luxury to have, but you're going to need to make sure that there is consistency. Like, what you cannot have is Jalen Brunson doing everything. And I would imagine that Jalen Brunson is going to see, you know, we talked about defensive matchups for Victor Wembanyama. Who are they going to throw with him? Obviously, that's a little bit more of a conversation because Victor Wembanyama is still in kind of like what I would call a circus act. And sometimes you hear circus act and you think that's a very negative thing. I don't mean it negatively. I mean, he is an attraction. You see the 7'5 guy walking through, right? And you know, hey, we need to figure out something here. I think on the flip side with Jalen Brunson, he's going to see a lot of Stephon Castle. Might be one of the Spurs' best on-ball defenders. Physical, has really good length. He did get into foul trouble against Oklahoma City. I don't know that the Knicks are going to get the calls that Oklahoma City did because Oklahoma City got, it felt like, all of the calls, and then they still complained when they didn't get calls. But that's neither here nor there. That's in the past. I'm going to be interested to see, though, how New York handles Jalen Brunson being defended by the Spurs' best on-ball defender. I don't know that he saw a ton of just really electric, awesome on-ball defenders in their run to the postseason. I mean, the Knicks have been shredding everybody, like dog-walking everybody. But I think a lot of us realize, yeah, the East sucks. The Eastern Conference compared to the Western Conference, it's not the same. You know, the run that San Antonio went through to get to this point is significantly better than what the Knicks ran through. That Atlanta team was sorry. Philadelphia was sorry, right? Like, they beat the brakes off of everybody. That's not going to be the situation with San Antonio. Like, there's going to be much more of a fight. There's going to be much more of a pushback, and I want to see how the Knicks can handle themselves in a pushback against a team that is legitimately talented because, again, they didn't see a bunch of great teams in the lead-up to getting to the NBA Finals. 310-840-4910, 310-840-4910. Let's head to Pittsburgh. Brandon is in Pittsburgh. Brandon, what's going on, man? You're on Westwood One Sports Night.
2: Hey, not much. Thanks for having me on. I think you make an interesting point about, you know, putting a smaller player on Wemby. Much like you, I'm not a huge Cat fan, and, you know, I think you put Mitchell Robinson on him as well. If Wemby gets him out in the perimeter, he's just going to make them look like fools. You know, so I think putting a smaller person on there who can, you know, honestly, I think this might show how mature Wemby actually is, because I think they're probably going to try and, you know, get him frustrated, maybe get a couple, you know, dumb fouls here or there. I'll give you a good example of that. I actually played a high school basketball game against Rob Gronkowski, and he's like 6'5", 6'6", at the time. And our tallest guy was like 6'3", 6'4", but he wasn't really that tough. And about 5 minutes into the game, the coach realized that. Ended up putting our toughest 5'10 guy on him, and about a quarter and a half, we got Gronk fouled out. We still lost the game, but we got a chance, you know what I mean? Like, this guy was just turning around and dunking it on us. And I just kind of feel like that kind of has the same vibe here. Like, if Wemby can just kind of do his thing and not get flustered or frustrated, I just almost think he's unstoppable. So I think it's going to be Spurs in six. That's just my opinion. But interested to hear your thoughts too on that.
1: Yeah, I appreciate that. I mean, that's a really good call. And the Gronk story is a good one. You know, as much as basketball is about sheer athleticism, there is an element of leverage that if you take advantage of, you can have a lot of success. And that is an example that you mentioned. And then you talk about, like, Caruso with how he did against Wembanyama. I was actually stunned that they didn't go back to that more often, because I really did think that Caruso was doing a good job. But he had other guys to defend, because San Antonio had so many different options to go at. But I do think that Wemby is going to see a mix of different bodies. And look, man, like, there is an emotional element to him. You know, we've seen that we've seen a little bit of the cracks in the surface. He's not a perfect individual by any stretch of the imagination. And while we obviously praise him for the time he spent with the Monks, we have seen some of the frustrations. I mean, the elbow that he threw at Naz Reid, can't do that in the NBA Finals. Walking out on media like he did against Oklahoma City, that doesn't impact the game itself, but it does let you in on the person a little bit more, and some of the immaturities that are there with the person. There are things that you can exploit on the floor and get under his skin a little bit that New York is going to need to utilize, to figure out what it is that gets under his skin, and then take advantage of the things that get under his skin. I personally hope that the officiating allows for more physicality. I want to see the physicality. I don't want to sit here and be bored with ticky-tack calls in the NBA Finals. Like, save that nonsense for the NBA Cup. We're playing real meaningful basketball here. We're hanging banners for this damn thing. I want to see physicality allowed. And I think that goes for both ways, right? You know, I talk about Jalen Brunson. Jalen Brunson's going to see a lot of physicality. I also think Jalen Brunson's going to be hunted on defense. It's going to be a very interesting scenario with him for New York, because he's going to be so important and impactful to what they're doing offensively. I'm not saying he's James Harden level of bad, but they might treat him a little bit the way that he treated James Harden. I mean, look, man, if you get matched up Jalen Brunson and De'Aaron Fox, it's not great. Jalen Brunson does not have that speed to hang with De'Aaron Fox when De'Aaron Fox wants to go. So, like, that's going to be for New York. Mike Brown has his work cut out for him, knowing that your best offensive player is going to be targeted on defense. That's a tough spot. That's a really, really tough spot to be in. Real quickly here, I do want to tell you about my favorite thing that I've seen over the course of the NBA postseason, because I just cannot believe that it's a real thing, and it is constantly a real thing. The most hilarious thing that has taken place over the past 2 weeks is that the Spurs play their ass off when Greg Popovich talks to them in the locker room. That happened multiple times in the OKC series, and I imagine it's going to happen at least once or twice in the finals. That is the funniest thing to me, because they have an actual head coach. And I just love the fact that they're like, yeah, we weren't playing that great, but then the guy that's not our head coach came and he talked to us, and all of a sudden, we were energized. Like, our head coach is kind of cool, whatever, he's a nice dude, but, like, when the real big stick came in, it got us in check. That is, like, the funniest thing to me. And I know Greg Popovich kind of, he is in himself a massive deal. You're going to listen a little bit more to Greg Popovich because of the history that comes with him, but the fact that they were just so ready to admit that they listened to not their head coach instead of their head coach was hilarious to me. I just found that funny. I'm Denton Day at the Denton Day on Twitter. We'll take more of your phone calls on this Knicks and Spurs series at 310-840-4910, 310-840-4910. Who do you think is going to win? How do you stop Victor Wembanyama? Your call's next on Westwood One Sports Night.
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0: 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We may get to it at the trading deadline. 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They had Carson Wentz. They drafted Jalen Hurts. Belichick, during Brady's best years, every couple years he's drafting a quarterback. The Pittsburgh Steelers don't do it that way.
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11: At the Denton Day on Twitter, we're talking NBA Finals. Who do you think is going to win? How do you stop Victor Wembanyama? 310-840-4910. That's our talk or text line. We're also live on YouTube. You can come hang out with us in the YouTube chat. Just search Westwood One Sports Night. We got a couple of tweeters. One guy tweets at me and saying, Denton, Pop would still be the coach if not for health issues. Of course, they're going to listen to him. Understood. I think you might have slightly missed the point that I was making. It's that it is hilarious to me that they make such a big deal that he talks to them when their coach is saying probably a lot of the same things. Like there was the, I think it was in the series against Minnesota where Pop came in and he gave them an ass chewing in the locker room, the entire team. And every one of them was like giddy about it. It's funny to me because your coach is doing the same thing. And Pop is like around. Like it's not like he's new. They all know this dude. He's been around for the entirety, like he's within reach for the entirety of the regular season. He's not around as much as he was because of the health issues. But, like, he is around, and they're acting like Santa Claus came into the locker room and just gave them a present for Christmas. I just think it's funny. That's just me. Maybe I'm cynical, and if that is the case, that's okay. 310-840-4910, 310-840-4910. 49-10. Rashawn is in Baltimore, wants to weigh in here on the NBA Finals. Rashawn, what's up, man? You're on Westwood One Sports Night.
2: Hey, man. How you doing? Thanks for taking my phone call.
11: Of course.
2: I kind of think it's probably going to be a sweep. I wouldn't be surprised if the Knicks maybe win one game. You know, but I don't think they got an answer to for Wimbiana. Maybe they can try to get him in foul trouble early. You know, they can get him out the game for the most part. But other than that, I just don't see it. And plus with Robinson from the Knicks, he hasn't been cleared to play, right?
11: He is going to give it a go. I think he might still need medical clearance, but he is going to give it a go, and the expectation is that he's going to play in game one.
2: Oh, okay. All right. I mean, yeah, like, I don't, like, really, how did these two teams match up in the regular season when they played? Do you have that information on hand?
11: I can get that information on hand. I know they were. I know they played. I think Josh Hart made a joke about them playing in like the NBA Cup, which obviously doesn't really count for much. In the three games that they did play, New York was 2-1 against
2: 2-1.
11: San Antonio. Yeah,
2: okay,
11: so they got the better of them in the matchups.
2: Yeah, and it seems to me the Spurs have a deeper bench than the Knicks, though. You know, with Harper. Carter Bryant, you know, somebody they can go a little bit deeper than the Knicks, though.
11: No, yeah, I think the Spurs are a little bit more well built than people give them credit for. Mm-hmm. Sean, I appreciate the call. Some really good stuff in here. I am kind of privy. I like Landry Shamet. I think Landry Shamet is the guy in a postseason series that has like a really great game four. Now, great is different, right? I'm not saying he's going to score 30, but he has like 14 off the bench, and those 14 just are killer. You're like, oh my God, we left Landry Shamet open. Like at first, you see him open for a three, and you're like, yeah, we'll let him take the three. And then he hits the first two, and you're like, all right, we could maybe not have him shoot anymore. So I actually kind of like Landry Shamet. I don't think, though, that this series is going to come down and be settled by bench depth. It's superstars. And to be honest, that's how I want it to be. Like, I don't want the sixth man to be the real deciding factor in the series. I want it to be Brunson. I want it to be Wemby. I want it to be Cat. Like, whoever it is, whatever side that you are rooting for and the superstar of that team, I want it to come down to that. To me, that's how the NBA Finals are the best. That is the personification of what I want to see in these finals. We talk about legends being made in the postseason. That, to me, is how that gets done. Now, Rashawn saying a sweep is, I mean, hey, he is coming out there swinging. I do think that New York is going to get at least two games. My thought is Spurs in six. So I do think New York is going to get at least two games. I have a feeling that Jalen Brunson has at least one 40-burger in him, maybe the potential of two. So I do think that New York gets at least two games behind Jalen Brunson's 40-burger. I cannot see a world where the Knicks get swept. Because as good as San Antonio is, I don't think they're this like massive unbeatable team. We've seen that, right? They slip up. They're still young. I don't think they're this massive unbeatable team. So I do think the Knicks get at least one or two games. Getting swept would be more surprising than taking the series to seven. I don't think it's going to go to seven. I think San Antonio is too good to let it get to seven. But I don't think they're good enough to sweep, right? I find them in that middle ground, which is why I have them going in six games. We got a couple of text messages that I want to get in here. We got one guy saying Spurs in six. The Knicks steal a game playing fast and lucky. Probably slip one win at Madison Square Garden and put up a good fight at the end, but getting abducted by the alien and sent to a monastery. That's good wordplay. So really like that text message. I'd be curious to see how some of these Knicks players would do in a monastery. I would be lying if I said I didn't look it up. She'd be like, hey, is there a monastery like around me? I don't have the funds to go to China the way that Victor Wembanyama did, so I can't do that one. But I did look it up to see if there were monks near me. No was the answer. Apparently, Washington, D.C., not a hub for monks. Who would have thought? I would have thought that one, if I'm being honest with myself. A few more text messages. Wemby is the greatest battle on the court and seems, or his greatest battle on the court seems to be against his own emotions. He plays so passionately that can interfere with his hand, it seems, at time. And I think we've seen that. He said, cue the multiple flagrants and Victor being ejected in the previous series. We've already seen him throw two pretty massive elbows that would get him 90, that would incapacitate 97% of general population. The emotional element to the Victor Wembanyama thing is a very, very real thing. You can get under his skin. He's like 22 years old. You know who's not mature? 22-year-olds. Like, I don't care how much time you spend with monks. The general 22-year-old, 23-year-old person is not a mature individual. Right? He has been very upfront, and like, it is positive when he sits there and says, I am not going to be held to this idea of having to hide my emotions. If I get emotional, I'm going to be emotional. Now, that was largely in reference to him shedding tears, and some in a celebratory fashion, some in a non-celebratory fashion. But there is an emotional element to Victor Wembanyama that if you are more emotionally mature than he is, you can take advantage of. Now, that does sound like I'm saying go and get under his skin and have him do a bunch of stupid stuff. I don't want that, because I want this to be decided by superstars on the floor and not the silly stuff. But I do think you can absolutely get under his skin. Another texter says, Knicks getting it done over the Spurs in six with Cat as the finals MVP. Put money on that one, please. If you are going to be so bold as to take Karl Anthony Towns to win finals MVP, I would at least like you to profit if that prediction comes into fruition. I'm not going to knock you too much for it. I'm also not going to bet Karl Anthony Towns to win MVP. I have lost so much money just generally betting on Karl Anthony Towns that I'm not going to do it in the NBA finals. But more power to you. If you're going to come on to my text line talking about, I think Cat is going to win the MVP, I just ask that you put a little bit of money on it. One final texter says, the Spurs got cocky and confident after beating the Thunder in seven. Losing to the red-hot Knicks in five is a certified lock. I think you deserve a little bit of cockiness after beating the Thunder, because the Thunder are very, very good. The Knicks being red-hot is certainly an element to the series. I don't know how to weigh that element, because I don't think the Cavaliers are very good. I damn sure don't think the 76ers are very good. And Atlanta was young. So while it's impressive that they ran through their side of the bracket the way that they did, you're challenging an actual beast now. Like, this is, there ain't no James Harden that's going to give up 11 straight points because brother don't know how to slide his feet, right? That guy doesn't exist on this Spurs team. They're all young and they're kind of a-holes over there. Like, they are going to give it to you. The physicality is going to be there. This is a very different breed of team that they're going up against. And I think that needs to be taken into consideration when you think about this kind of series. A lot of different angles there, but I think the Spurs being the best team far and away that New York has seen in the postseason, they might still be red hot. But they've also had a lot of time off, and that plays a factor. A few more of your phone calls on this Knicks-Spurs NBA Finals series, plus the biggest blockbuster that really turned the NFL on its head. When we get back, it's Westwood One Sports Night with Denton Day, sitting in for Linnell Willingham on a Monday, now Tuesday morning on Westwood One Sports. Don't go anywhere.
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31: You ever wake up in the middle of the night or maybe first thing in the morning and notice drool on your pillow? Unless you're sleeping next to someone who hasn't already seen all your good, bad, and ugly, it's probably not that big a deal and not anything to worry about, unless it's something that just started happening recently. When people drool at night, it's often because of a stuffy nose, acid reflux, or being a mouth breather. People who sleep on their stomach or side are more likely to drool than someone who sleeps on their back. But in some cases, drooling at night can be a warning sign of something more serious, like dental issues, sleep apnea, or even early symptoms of Parkinson's disease. If you're at all concerned about this, the best place to start is with an ENT doctor, an ears, nose, and throat doctor. They can recommend a sleep study to possibly get some answers. I'm Dr. Sanjay Gupta, helping you live a better life.
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11: At the Denton Day on Twitter, sitting in for Linnell Willingham on a Westwood One Sports Night. Big story of the day, Myles Garrett getting traded to the Rams. We will get there in a second. We're continuing our conversation at the moment of the NBA Finals. Game one tipping off on Wednesday between the Knicks and the Spurs. Kind of getting a feel for the nation. What do you feel is going to happen in the NBA Finals? 310-840-4910, 310-840-4910. That's our talk and our text line. You can also jump in with us on YouTube and join the YouTube chat. It's a very nice collection of people in the YouTube chat. We had our guy, Pete, say that I look like or I am the non-NBA version of Alex Caruso. I think that's a bald joke. Not 100% sure. It is accurate, though, because both Alex Caruso and myself are very bald, but I do think I have a better beard than Alex Caruso does. But you can jump in with us on the chat as well. We got a couple of text messages. Plus, I want you to hear from Karl Anthony Towns on what he said about the Knicks and their situation and them potentially winning the NBA Finals. But text messages before we get to Karl Anthony Towns. Again, you can text us 310-840-4910. We got one texter saying the Spurs take it in seven over the Knicks with Castle, not Wemby, being the NBA Finals MVP. You know, I do like to do this bit where if I'm going to wager on Finals MVP, I'm not taking, in this instance, Wemby or Jalen Brunson. That, to me, feels a little silly because you know that they're not, there's not a lot of value there as a gambler to bet on those guys. And I'm all about value as a gambler. If I'm going to put my money down, I would like some more money back in return. That's the perfect way of gambling, right? So I would not put money down on like a Victor Wembanyama Finals MVP bet. I'm not putting it down on Jalen Brunson Finals MVP bet, but a Castle I can get behind. An OG Anunoby I could get behind. Cat could not do that. I can't. I have a tendency to hate watch Karl Anthony Towns. It has been a long-standing tendency back to his days at Kentucky, and it never went anywhere once he got to the NBA. However, he is playing in the NBA Finals. That deserves to be celebrated. He was asked at a media availability about how he feels his team fares against this San Antonio team that is being viewed as the Goliath to their David. Here's what Karl Anthony Towns said.
0: Now that you're in the finals, is there pressure to win? I mean, look at Oklahoma City.
1: Pressure to win the finals?
0: People were talking about dynasty, and you know they won one, and they didn't make it back to the finals. Or you were Boston. People talked about they didn't make it here. You're here now. Do you feel like this is your chance? You better take hold of it in case it doesn't happen again next year.
1: I don't think anybody who has made the finals would say they don't feel they could win it. And I also think that, of course, you know, when you get an opportunity like this, you have to maximize it. You never know if you get another chance. You never know what life has in store for all of us. And, you know, these opportunities are very far and few between, and you got to make the most of them.
11: Yeah, Knicks fans know it. It's been almost 30 years since they have had this kind of opportunity. I did think it was kind of funny where someone basically asked him, do you think you have a chance? And here's the thing. I think the Spurs are going to win. I got the Spurs in six. I don't know that they're so much better that it's not going to be close. Yeah, like I am going to respect the losing side, the Knicks in this instance, in a way of saying that they're going to win two games in the series. They're definitely going to take one to Madison Square Garden. Maybe they take both of them, and it goes back to San Antonio 2-2. Maybe that is the scenario. I do not find it. I find it very odd that you're basically asking a player, hey, do you think you can actually win here? Like, yeah, you're in the NBA Finals. Of course you do. Jalen Brunson is on your team. If Jalen Brunson is on your team, you are going to have an opportunity to win a basketball game. Who, by the way, Jalen Brunson could go down as one of the greatest Knicks ever if he beats San Antonio. I don't think that's a hyperbole. I know I'm not entrenched in New York folklore of the Knicks the way that some of you might be, but he could go down as one of the best New York Knicks ever if they win a championship and beat the San Antonio Spurs in the process. There is something a little poetic that it is San Antonio standing on the other side, because the last time they were in this position, it was San Antonio standing on the other side, and they got dominated by this young up-and-coming guy named Tim Duncan, who we thought was going to be a fine player, who ended up being one of the greatest players of all time, right? And they're looking at, it's almost the exact same scenario for New York. You're going up against a San Antonio team that has this young up-and-coming player named Victor Wembanyama that has so much hype, and you're trying to not be the start of a new dynasty, right? They lose to Tim Duncan and David Robinson at the twilight of his career, but still David Robinson there, and then Tim Duncan becomes one of the greatest power forwards ever, wins five championships, and the Knicks were effectively in hell for 25 of those years. That is what we call in the business irony, poetic, however you want to describe it. I think it works. I'm excited for this series, and Wednesday cannot come soon enough. I don't have a dog in the fight other than me wanting to be correct. I know Knicks fans are thrilled. I was listening to Pat Boyle earlier on BetMGM tonight, and you know Pat and I have known each other for a number of years. I know how big of a Knicks fan he is, and you can feel the excitement. It's palpable when you listen to a Knicks fan talk. So I'm excited for that on Wednesday. The biggest story of today was Myles Garrett becoming a Los Angeles Ram. Didn't see that one coming, right? I saw this tweet from, it was one of the aggregators. There's so many damn aggregators now on social media. It's become insufferable. But one of the aggregators tweeted that this rumor that the Cleveland Browns were potentially interested in shopping Myles Garrett. And the suitors were the Philadelphia Eagles, the Dallas Cowboys, and the Los Angeles Rams. Which, like, generally speaking, if a big-name player is going to be on the open market, those are the three suitors. It's always going to be Dallas because Howie Roseman is the general manager in Philadelphia. It's always going to be Philly. And then Los Angeles is Los Angeles, so it's always going to be the Rams. So because of that, I see this story, and I'm like, eh, nothing burger. Not believing it, not buying it. We did the same thing last year, and nothing happened. He did the whole I want out, here's this post that I made, I want out, I want to win. And then the Browns said, we'll give you $40 million. And he said, sold, I will go 3-14 and have an awful season, but I'll at least make it fun by breaking the sack record in the process. So because of that, I saw this thing today and I was like, well, this is surely not going to happen. And then it happened because for whatever the reason is, people just love giving things to less need. And like for a relatively cheap price, the Cleveland Browns got Jared Verse a first, a second, and a third in return for Myles Garrett when they were denying offers of two and potentially three first-round picks a year before. And the only thing he did in between was set the NFL single season sack record. So not exactly falling off of a cliff from a term of production standpoint. But also, because I've seen a couple of people in our YouTube chat, and again, we're on YouTube, Westwood One Sports Night, come search us, subscribe to the channel. I've seen a couple people in the YouTube chat say things like, well, his production is going to slow. Even if you cut Myles Garrett's production in half, like right down the middle, that is still 12 and a half sacks in a season, which is the most that is the same amount that Jared Verse has had in his first 2 years combined. Verse has 12 sacks in his first 2 years as an NFL player. And people are being like, well, the production could fall off for Myles Garrett. It's not going to anytime soon. You can still be a productive defensive end well into your mid-30s in the NFL, especially if you're a guy that's built the way that Myles Garrett is built. He can be successful into age 37 if he really wanted to, which means in a perfect world, Los Angeles has that dude for 6 to 7 years. Talking about, well, what's Jared Verse going to become? I don't know. He was a Pro Bowler, but who cares about the Pro Bowl in 2026? That's a popularity contest at best. It's just a weird financial grab at worst at this point. And it's much more the worst. It's just a cash grab. It's like a bad sequel movie. Nobody gives a damn about the Pro Bowl. I saw someone he's a Pro Bowler. I don't care. He got selected to a flag football game. Nice. What the hell do I care about that? I would have asked for a lot more if I was Cleveland. And that's where I feel like they lost. You know, winners and losers after the trade happens is kind of whatever. You don't know what players are going to turn into. You don't know what draft picks are going to turn into. But from the standpoint of you have the best defensive player in the NFL, you could have put him on the open market for real. Let everybody know, hey, it's like a yard sale. Look at all these signs. I see all these pink signs pointing to a house. I bet they're selling things. You could have done the exact same thing. It would have been a fire sale, but you are the beneficiary of it. Oh, such and such wants to give you three first-round picks. We're going to take it because odds are the team that's giving you three first-round picks isn't exactly spectacular. So you're going to say, yeah, no, we're going to take the three first-round picks. We don't really – there's no need to do right by the player. That's not your job as an organization. It's nice that they did. They sent him to an opportunity where he wanted to play and he could win in Los Angeles, but that's not you don't need to do that. They decided to. Very nice of them. You could have sent that dude anywhere. Like, why they didn't have this fully on the open market, we learned about it 2 hours before it happened. That's a swing and a miss by Cleveland. It's very similar to when Dallas traded Luka Doncic. Nobody knew. Ironically, those guys both ended up in Los Angeles. That doesn't feel like a coincidence. But nobody knew that these guys were on the open market. Put it out there. Are you serious? Like, get everything that you can get in return. It was a verse or bust for Cleveland. So they clearly see something in him. And to his credit, he's a good football player. He's just not the guy that I think would be the linchpin for a Myles Garrett trade. Like, there are levels to this, man. Myles Garrett's going to go down as one of the best defensive ends ever. Point blank, period. And I think he has a realistic possibility of dethroning Bruce Smith as the all-time leading sacker in NFL history, especially if he does play to the age of 35, 36 years old. This dude is on a run like we have never seen before. We talk about Jared Verse having 12 career sacks. Myles Garrett had 13 between weeks 8 and 12. Versus 12 and 34 games. Myles Garrett had 13 and 4. Like, are you serious? 5 games, whatever that is. Are you serious? Like, this dude is unbelievable. And he immediately walks into Los Angeles. That has a pretty decent defense. I think Braden Fisk on the other side is going to be a real beneficiary to the acquisition of Myles Garrett, because of course he is. But he walks in now to a situation in Los Angeles where you got a back end on defense that's pretty good, especially with Trent McDuffie. I mean, this is an all-star roster that Los Angeles has put together. Top 5 quarterback, top 5 wideout, top 5 cornerback, top 1 defensive end. They were already expected to win the Super Bowl. They were the favorite. Championship window is open. They just ran into a team last year in Seattle that was spectacular. They were so good on defense. Sam Darnold had the year of his life. On offense, you just ran into a team of destiny last year. But that window is still very, very open. And Myles Garrett only extends this window further and further, positions it to be wider and wider if you're Los Angeles. I just don't know how these dudes keep getting away with it. Les Snead gets everything bargain bin. His dude Howie Roseman seems to get everything bargain bin. They're just fleecing everybody else in the NFL. I don't know how these guys keep falling for it. Could have gotten way more than a first, a second, and a third with Jared Verse. Now, they're going to say, well, we're thinking of Jared Verse as another first-round pick, because who are we going to get that's better than Jared Verse in the first round? And the answer to that is potentially nobody, especially if that pick is coming from the Rams in this kind of era of Rams football. That pick is not going to be super high. It's going to be low, late. But in a year where there's so much emphasis on quarterback, maybe you could get a defensive end that's really, really good that slips all the way to whatever pick that the Rams ultimately end up having that then you gain if you are Cleveland. I just thought they were going to get a better haul. And I'm bummed that they didn't get a better haul. And I'm bummed that there's a super team in the NFL. I hate super teams. You hate super teams. We all hate super teams. I'm not trying to see that. And I think that team's only going to get better because they're going to call Aaron Donald. You think this dude posts workout videos just for funsies? No. That's like a sneaky link thing, right? Like, he's just putting it out there and we think, oh, look at Aaron Donald. He's working out. But he's telling the Rams, hey, still in there, right? If you give me a reason to come back, I will come back. And that reason has to be a little bit more than just finances. But if you give me a reason to come play football for you, I will come play football for you. And Myles Garrett, 95, big old 95, that feels to me like a pretty darn good reason as to why I would want to come out of retirement and play at least one more year. Just to get another ring. Like, literally ring chasing by the definition. But it's fine because we love Aaron Donald. A.J. Brown also traded today. June 1st, we were expecting maybe some cuts. Instead, we got a bunch of trades in the NFL. He lands in New England. Shocker. We've known about this for forever. Before the Diana Russini and Mike Vrabel scandal, there was Diana Russini consistently reporting that A.J. Brown wanted to play for the Patriots. Collusion, maybe, but we all knew it. And that now becoming official. I love the play for New England. You get yourself a legitimate number one wide receiver. If Drake May could get Stephon Diggs over 1,000 yards at the age of 32 coming off of a massive knee injury, What is he going to be able to do to a guy like A.J. Brown, whose biggest gripe is going to be, you're not throwing me the football enough? I see success in that. And I think A.J. Brown's going to be on really good behavior operating now with Mike Vrabel as his head coach. A guy that he, as far as I'm concerned, really respects. I don't know the personal relationship between A.J. Brown and Nick Sirianni, but I could guess body language, some public comments. I would guess there's maybe not a lot of respect between those two guys, or at least the respect goes from Sirianni in Brown's direction, but it's not reciprocated. So I think him being with Mike Vrabel is going to see some of the diva elements of his personality decrease a little bit. And he gets to play with Drake May. You know what? Drake May is not Jalen Hurts, and that's a positive thing, because Jalen Hurts was not good in 2025. It's hilarious, because of the trade, how people are seemingly just forgetting about how bad Jalen Hurts was. The entire conversation surrounding Philadelphia's offense for the entirety of the season was how bad the quarterback was, because they would not throw the ball down the field. They are wasting the top two wideouts, maybe in the game. You want to talk about a 1-2 combo with wide receivers, it's them and it was the guys in Cincinnati. Those were the top two units, and they were just wasting them because Jalen Hurts didn't want to throw the ball down the field. I'd want to get out of there too. That seems like a situation that sucks. And you know what I don't want to be? In some of the final years of this crazy, wonderful, wacky world that is playing in the NFL, I don't want to be in a situation that sucks. It's best for him to go play in New England, so go let him play in New England. You're going to get a first-round pick. It's fine. Everything's cool, guys. All good. Now, that first-round pick is not in 2027 because most teams are not going to give up 2027 draft picks. Can't blame them. I think that class is going to be absolutely loaded with guys and really, really talented players. But hey, man, it didn't work long term in Philadelphia. They got a championship out of it, and that's huge. Didn't work long term. You move on. And I think there's going to be a really, really positive impact in New England with A.J. Brown now being a member of the Patriots. 310-840-4910. It's your last call for phone calls here on a Westwood One Sports Night with Denton Day sitting in for Linnell Willingham. 310-840-4910. That's a text line as well. You can tweet me at the Denton Day. When we get back, a couple stories I'd need to hit on, including the Giants telling us that Malik Nabers' knee is way worse than we thought. I'll explain why and how next on Westwood One Sports Night.
34: 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The NFL Defensive Player of the Year joins league MVP Matthew Stafford. 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Can anyone knock off Myles Garrett and the Rams? Westwood One Sports.
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1: At the Denton Day on Twitter, 310-804-4910. If you had any question, hey, is Malik Nabers going to be awesome in 2026? The Giants kind of answered that today. They signed three wide receivers, one of whom is a franchise legend in Odell Beckham Jr., and that kind of tells you all you need to know about the knee situation with Malik Nabers. It's not very good, because you're not signing Odell Beckham Jr. if his knee situation was great. You sign a bunch of wide receivers, Odell Beckham, Juju Smith-Schuster, Braxton Berrios, because you are terrified that your number one wide receiver is not going to be available come week number one due to the knee issues that have been bothering him for a number of weeks and months now at this point, right? He has second surgery a few months, weeks or months ago. We learned about the second surgery a couple of weeks ago, but then it happened actually a few weeks before that. So we've known about it for weeks, but it happened months ago. They keep saying, oh, he's fine. Yeah, he'll be ready. And then they went and signed Odell Beckham Jr., which lets me know, hey, I don't think that he is going to be ready. And I'm happy for Odell Beckham. He's going back to finish his career in New York. And trust me, that's a way better place for him to finish it than Miami. Yeah, remember that? The last time we saw Odell Beckham Jr. on the field, he was playing for the Miami Dolphins. That's a hilariously true statistic. He got this contract because of how good he looked in the Saudi Arabia flag football game, which is also hilarious. It really showcases how down bad the Giants are for some good publicity. They've been in the thick of things recently because of their quarterback. So they wanted some good publicity, and Odell Beckham Jr., I guess, somewhat gives them the good publicity. I just don't know how much he can play at 33. Like, realistically, what are your expectations for Odell Beckham Jr.? Because his final few seasons of active NFL football has not been very good. For starters, he hasn't played since December 8th. He didn't play at all. Let me rephrase that. He hasn't played since December 8th, 2024. So he didn't play at all in 2025. In that final game on December 8th, he caught one pass for 1 yard as a member of the Dolphins. That entire season in Miami was abysmal, forgettable. You might not even know that he played for the Dolphins. And honestly, I don't blame you. He was a non-factor. He caught 9 passes for 55 yards for the season. He didn't play all 17, but still, for the season, he played in way more games than he should have for only 9 catches for 55 yards. This is a guy that at one point was one of the 4 best wide receivers in the league. Gave us the epic one-handed catch that had kids everywhere trying to do that in their local football games. Flag football, tackle football, don't matter. Everybody was trying to do the Odell Beckham catch. He did play in 2023. That was with John Harbaugh, which I do think kind of ties him to New York, having the Harbaugh relationship there already, I think is positive. But again, it's not like he was great. He caught 35 passes for 565 yards. Only one game had over 100 yards. That was coming off of a knee injury that had him miss 2022. So he didn't play in 2025. Played very poorly in 2024. Had a good to decent year in 2023 and then didn't play in 2022. So the guy hasn't really played good football in like 5 years. Realistically, what do you think you're getting with him? Other than, you know, a couple jerseys flying off the sales, you know, a couple more butts in seats. But it's not like you need Odell Beckham Jr. to sell tickets. You're the Giants, for crying out loud. Your coach is John Harbaugh. The Harbaugh name in itself sells hope, which sells tickets. Beckham doesn't really sell hope or tickets, for that matter. I'm also very upset that they signed Juju Smith-Schuster as well. Juju Smith-Schuster makes me very angry, and it's not because of the TikTok dances. It's because you proved Antonio Brown correct. You know, they at one point were a very nice 1-2 combo in the NFL playing for Pittsburgh, and then Pittsburgh decided we are good on Antonio Brown. We're going to move in the direction of Juju Smith-Schuster, and then Antonio Brown effectively

0: said, maybe a little less kind, he's not very good. You're making a mistake. And then that proved to be correct. And I'm like, damn it. I hate it when Antonio Brown is right. But Antonio Brown was kind of right about that. And then Juju has kind of bounced around to a bunch of different teams since playing in Pittsburgh. And nothing has like really fully stuck the way that I thought it would. He's a great player in college coming out of USC. He signed with the Giants as well. A very, very odd day for the Giants. It continues the trend of some very odd days for the New York Giants. I don't know that Odell Beckham Jr. is actually going to play. You know, if Malik Nabers does get healthy and ready for week one, he is obviously going to go and play. I can't imagine going into 2026 and your first year as the head coach of your John Harbaugh in a very crucial year number two for Jackson Dart. One, because it's a new coaching staff, but two, he's just gotten himself in some hot water. When you get yourself in some hot water, whether you agree with what he did or not is irrelevant. When you get yourself in some hot water, it's a lot easier for people to move on from you. So Jackson Dart has to have an awesome season. And I talked about the A.J. Brown situation, right? And him going to New England is great for Drake May because Drake May now has a legit weapon. The Giants obviously can't control the knee of Malik Nabers, although I'm sure they wish that they could. They can't control the knee of Malik Nabers, but because of all the injuries that they've had at wide receiver, and they didn't really do a great job in free agency or the NFL draft at wide receiver, Jackson Dart is walking into year number two as their quarterback with an embarrassment. Usually the phrase is an embarrassment of riches. He does not have riches. He has an embarrassment of guys that are playing the wide receiver position. Bunch of old dudes. I saw the meme circulate. It was the Jerry Rice, what they were doing. Like, I guess it was a Madden shoot of some kind. I don't really know what it was for. But they were doing this shoot, and it was like Jerry Rice in full pads, and Randy Moss in full pads, and Dan Marino. And the caption was, "This is the Giants wide receiver room." And it was funny. But it also wasn't really true because all of those guys were really good at one point. And Odell Beckham was really good at one point. But the other two guys were just kind of like, they're just kind of around. And I'm sure Giants fans are sitting here like, I'd prefer to never see Juju Smith-Schuster on the field. Or Braxton Berrios or whoever. I'm Denton Day at Westwood One Sports Night. 310-840-4910 is how you get in contact with the show. You can tweet me at The Denton Day. Another tidbit of news that I found a little hilarious today. Russell Wilson is deciding, hey, I'm going to take my talents to television. He's going to join, I think it's CBS, he's going to television. And I am happy for Russ. He's been kind of beat up a little bit in the media over the past couple of years. And it's exciting that he is now going to get to share his side of things, should he decide to do so. But he at least gets to shape and control a little bit of the narrative that is out about him as a teammate, as a player, and as a person. It's also funny because what is the one thing that we have made fun of Russell Wilson for the entirety of his career? He's kind of corny. He's kind of a cornball, right? Mr. Unlimited. Well, now he's getting paid to talk. I think he could be good on television. I think most guys that are playing in today's day and age of the NFL can very easily transition to television. You kind of, when you grow up in the world of media, like just as an adolescent with all of the access that you have to the various different things, I do feel like the players make the transition to the media significantly smoother. I don't know that I'm excited to hear a lot from Russell Wilson, unless it is dramatic. You know, if he wants to fire back at some of his former teammates that happen to be on the Amazon Prime pregame show and halftime show, if he wants to fire at some of them, I'm here for it. I am seated, get my popcorn ready. Like, let's see what Russ looks like when he is actually aiming at some people. That I'm here for. Everything else, I mean, you know what I mean? Like, I'd rather see like a Kirk Cousins there. At least Kirk, I think, is kind of funny. I've never thought that Russell Wilson is funny, and you kind of got to be funny. So it's kind of a bore listening to him talk. I mean, hey, man, get your money. You know, But I can't say that I'm thrilled about the Russell Wilson television transition. You saw it coming, certainly. But, like, can we save some of those positions for guys that are that have personality? You know what I mean? Like, if I'm going to – I don't think just the name should carry you. I want the personality. I want it to be fun. I want it to be funny. And I don't know that Russell Wilson is what I would classify as fun and or funny. But that's just me. Maybe you love Russell Wilson. Maybe you are a Russell Wilson stan and you want to – and you cannot wait to hear Russell Wilson on your television. I can. That kind of makes, I guess, the quarterback room a little bit open, more open it, for him now that he's not a part of that. But that is A-okay. You know what? That's A-okay. I do hope we see Jameis in New York. I think Jameis Winston thrown to Odell Beckham Jr. in 2026 would be hilarious. Especially because I'm not a believer in Jackson Dart. I just don't think he's very good. And I've had that position since he came out of college, so don't come for me. I think there's a lot left to be desired. When I watched Jackson Dart play football, I felt that way at Ole Miss. I mean, that team, he should have been a multi-time playoff participant at Ole Miss, and they just could not win, and it was largely because of him. I would love to see Jameis Winston get one final go-round as a member of the New York Giants, throw into a healthy Malik Nabers on one side and a old-ass Odell Beckham Jr. on the other side. I think that would be a nice chapter to close. But, like, also, Jameis, like, I want Jameis on television, not Russell Wilson. Because Jameis will make you laugh. I was in New Orleans when he was in New Orleans working with Fox, doing some stuff for the Super Bowl, and just having the time of his life. Like, I want that. I don't know that Russell Wilson would give me that. Something I'm going to give you is that we're going to put this show to bed. My producer, Ben Strober, is going to help us out here. We do that like we do each and every night to close the show next on Westwood One Sports Night.
1: The trade has happened. The Patriots are acquiring A.J. Brown from the Eagles for a first-round pick in 2028 and a fifth-rounder next year. Will the former All-Pro receiver be the big-play target Drake May needs to get New England back to the Super Bowl and win it this time? Westwood One Sports.
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0: Final call for phone calls, 310-840-4910, 310-840-4910. If you don't get in on the phones, you can tweet me at the Denton Day. We've talked about a lot of different topics, talking about the Giants and Odell Beckham Jr., the Knicks, a lot of stuff going on in the state of New York with their sports teams. That have made this a very, very interesting past few days in the city that never sleeps. Let's squeeze in a few more of these phone calls here. The Sports Pope is in Massachusetts. He wants to jump on here. Sports Pope, what's going on, man?
25: Well, the first time ever, not only does lightning strike twice with myself, but I will serve my last bet on the air. What if San Antonio goes in and is up by 10? How do you fly? And there's 30 snow cones in hell, and I have a swamp with the swami. And lo and behold, you were right, up by 14. I was personally shocked. I didn't recognize Oklahoma. You know, they looked tired, and they looked like the Celtics. They just didn't look that hot. And maybe when they were so aggressive in the other game, you caught up with them. And Wemby is such a great heart, a good person, and a new group, and they really earned it and deserved it. What's going to happen in New York, the greatest city in Brunson, and that team of assassins? What are you predicting here on this?
0: I think the Spurs win. And I'm not the particular individual that said what you said in the open. I appreciate the call. But I will take credit for whoever said that. I'll take that credit. I do think the Spurs win. Wemby is, he is too much. And unless Mike Brown has this foolproof way of defending him, I think New York is going to be in hell. And while I do think that Mike Brown is a good coach and has a history of being a good coach, I think you really have to be an elite coach to come up with a plan to defend Victor Wembanyama and do so over the course of a seven-game series. If this was a random game on a Wednesday in February, you might have some luck. In the postseason, in the finals, with what is at stake, I just don't know that they're going to be able to find a way to defend Victor Wembanyama at a high enough level to where he's not going to make plays or not set up other people to make plays, because you can't really double him. The Spurs have shooters. And the perfect breaking of a double team is kicking to the shooter. Kick to the shooter. Shooter gets an open look. Bang. And if you're in New York, you want to hear Mike Breen yelling bang, but you really prefer that Mike Breen is going to be yelling bang when it is you shooting the basketball, not Justin Champagne or whoever, De'Aaron Fox, whoever it is, for San Antonio. So I do think that the Spurs win this in six. I also said earlier on the show that I will just reiterate, I do think that you see at least one, if not two, 40 burgers from Jalen Brunson. You know, he has been able to, in a sense, coast through a lot of the Eastern Conference Finals, largely because they were just mowing over teams and they didn't need him to go Superman. But I do think if they're going to win at least a game or two in this series, Jalen Brunson is going to have at least a game or two where he is legitimately unstoppable. So that's going to be something to pay attention to. 310-804-4910. Final call of the night goes to Mr. Realistic. Mr. Realistic, what's up, man?
2: Yes, we were talking about, you know, how the Patriots had a weak schedule, and yet we beat Buffalo, San Diego quarterback, to our offensive line, and Gibson, which was a great running back. I really thought he showed great promise. So we did beat some good teams. I think the trades today help out Los Angeles more, which they didn't need it because they're already going to be a huge favorite. But, you know, we may win one more game with Brown. I thought, you know, with our schedule, it's going to be tough to win any games. But it does help, and I'm looking forward to a year even more because of Brown. And, as far as Wilson, I didn't want – it's a good idea that he retired. Aaron Rodgers should have retired last year anyways. And as far as wanting him, no thanks. I'm going to have the runs. Thank you.
0: Yeah, I appreciate it, Mr. Realistic. I always wondered what Aaron Rodgers would look like on television. We kind of got that with the Pat McAfee stuff that he's done over the past few years. I actually do think he'd be good on television. I think he is a little done with the media attention, a little perturbed by it, if you will. But I do think that Aaron Rodgers would be legitimately excellent on football television, significantly better than Russell Wilson. Like, significantly. But that's just me. All right, it's time to do what we do to close this show each and every night. Let's put it to bed.

0: All right, we got our producer, Ben Strober, hanging out in Washington, D.C., my neck of the woods. Well, we're not actually in D.C. together, but my neck of the woods. What we got, Ben? Okay, we do not have Ben. We're dealing with tech issues, which is classic. We love tech issues to end the show. So we will effort Ben to get him up here to see what he has to put the show to bed. Ben's a great Wizards podcaster. He's in D.C. I did see something. AJ DeBonsta was on with Gilbert Arenas, and they were talking about the number. AJ DeBonsta has famously worn number 3 throughout high school and college. And he was making the joke that, like, hey, if I get drafted by the Wizards, Trae Young, he got to give me number 3. I don't know how I feel about that. You know, because on one instance, if you're drafting DeBonsta number 1 overall, that is your guy. That's the future of your franchise. You are drafting him with the first overall pick. The expectation is that he is going to be your guy. But I do believe, in the general, rookie respecting the veteran element to things. But where this gets tricky is that, like, Trae Young doesn't really have a lot of cachet here in D.C. He's played in a few games. He's got ejected. He actually got ejected before he played any game, which I thought was awesome. That's probably his best moment so far in D.C. All right, we got Ben now. So, Ben, let's put the show to bed here. What do you have for us?
1: All right, so you know how the Guinness World Book of Records keeps track of literally everything?
0: Everything, yeah.
1: I think I found the dumbest world record to ever exist, and somebody got it recently.
0: Oh, okay. How recent?
1: I think it was last week. Oh. A story via the New York Post. A man from Idaho balanced a running chainsaw on his chin for over 4.5 minutes in front of his youth soccer team that he was coaching.
0: That math checks out. There's a lot of details in the story that I would still like. I could paint a little bit of the picture. If you were going to tell me, hey, guess the state in which a guy is going to balance a chainsaw for a world record in front of a youth soccer team, it wouldn't have been, what do you say, Iowa, was it, or Idaho?
1: Idaho.
0: Idaho wouldn't have been my first guess. Florida would have been my first guess. But I eventually would have gotten to Idaho. That seems like Idaho kind of behavior. Granted, I don't know anything about Idaho.
1: I've got more context that makes sense, though, of why this man would do this.
0: Okay.
1: David Rush, he's been on America's Got Talent. He holds the most current Guinness World Records with over 350 in the world right now. And this was just another one he checked off the list. I think he just finds whatever he can thinks he can beat and does it.
0: What is this guy, completing side quests like it's a video game? He wants to beat the Xbox game by doing as many weird and wonky things? Like, what has he said no to? If he says yes to, hey, I want the world record for balancing a chainsaw on my face, what is he saying no to?
1: You
0: want to
1: hear what his safety measures were?
0: What were
1: people hovering
0: measures?
1: Over where it was plugged in. So the second they saw the chainsaw fall, they could unplug it. I don't know if there'd actually be enough time for them to stop it before it did irreversible damage to his face, but that was his plan.
0: I was going to say, are they aware in, I think we're on in Idaho, so if you are listening to us in Idaho, we appreciate you. But are you guys aware in Idaho that pulling the plug on something does not bring it to a screeching halt? Like the blades would still be rotating. So while that is a good, in theory, good practice because you stop the power, that's still rotating. You're not doing a whole lot there.
1: Yeah, I think he'd be cooked.
0: Yeah, if God's going to strike you down that way, he's striking you down whether that thing's plugged in or not, if we're being honest with ourselves. So I appreciate the safety precautions, but like, ugh. Also, the funny thing about Guinness Book of World Records is that you have to have somebody like physically on site to verify it. I think it might have to be multiple people too. Which means multiple people had to drive to the middle of nowhere, Idaho, where they were going to watch a man balance a chainsaw on his face. And that's like their normal day of work.
1: Well, then thankfully he said he has no desire to ever do it again. So that's good for him, I guess.
0: I mean, I would hope not. I'm not going to yuck anybody's yum. But if you do that once and think, you know, round two would be awesome, you're a psychopath. That's going to do it for the show. Big thanks to Mike out in Culver City doing a great job running it. And our guy Ben Strober doing a great job producing the show. I am back tomorrow. Lynette Willingham returns on Wednesday. It'll be he and Josh on Wednesday. But I am back in the saddle tomorrow. Enjoy the rest of your Tuesday. I will see you later tonight.
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18: A better life with Dr. Sanjay Gupta.
19: Slowly but surely, AI is seeping its way into every corner of our lives. One area perhaps I didn't expect is diet advice. A new study out of Turkey found that chatbots are recommending to teen boys and girls that they restrict their daily calories to dangerously low levels and eat a balance of nutrients that are kind of out of whack. Remember, teenagers are growing, one pediatrician told us. If they aren't getting enough nutrition, it can really stunt their growth on a number of levels. And in extreme cases, it can lead to significant health consequences. Large language models, LLMs, they are designed to agree with you. So if you're looking to lose weight, they're going to push you pretty hard in that direction. They also sometimes don't know how to tell the difference between good information and bad information. And you know who does? Your doctor. I'm Dr. Sanjay Gupta, helping you live a better life.
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1: The Myles Garrett trade was the first big blockbuster of the afternoon. It was not the only one. We knew that A.J. Brown was going to leave Philadelphia, and I would say 95% of us knew that he was going to land in New England. It was only a matter of time, and that finally happened. A.J. Brown is being traded to the New England Patriots. He's reuniting with his former head coach in Tennessee, Mike Vrabel, a guy that very famously went viral inside a war room when they found out that they were trading A.J. Brown, and he did not go viral for celebrating. He was pissed. He was not happy. He's like, why are you trading my number one wide receiver as we're trying to compete for championships? Well, years later, now they get to reunite, a good, healthy relationship in the life of Mike Vrabel with A.J. Brown. We knew this was going to happen because A.J. Brown did not hide the fact that he did not like Philadelphia that much. And to be fair, it felt like at times Philadelphia was not hiding the fact that maybe they didn't like A.J. Brown all that much. For New England, this is a fantastic move. You just got to the doorstep of winning a championship. You were playing in the final game of the year, and you looked awful in that. That wasn't the wide receiver's fault. Your offensive line was getting beat like a pair of drums for the entirety of the ball game. But you need to be aggressive in the offseason. And you lose Stephon Diggs. You decide, hey, we're done with him. He had some legal stuff going on, but objectively, the contract wasn't very good either. And I would argue it was more about the contract than it was the legal situation. You can decide whether you feel like that's because they thought he was innocent or they just didn't care. That's up to you, not me. But I felt that was more of a contract choice than it was anything to do with Stephon Diggs off of the field. Diggs was their number one wide receiver. So you certainly weren't going to go in to 2026, having just played in the Super Bowl, without seriously addressing the position of wide receiver. And they made some moves in free agency, but the moves they made in free agency were not A.J. Brown. A.J. Brown is a legitimate take the top off of the defense kind of player. He's a legitimate go out there and wreck the game kind of player, something that Drake May, for the first time in his career, is going to be over the moon to throw to. He's never seen a player like A.J. Brown on his roster. I don't care how far back you got to go, high school, college, take the trip yourself. He has never seen a player that's on his team built like A.J. Brown is, that can run all of the routes that A.J. Brown can, and that can put up the numbers that A.J. Brown can put up. I mean, if he got over 1,000 yards out of Stephon Diggs at 32 years old, coming off of a substantial knee injury, what is he going to do with a healthy A.J. Brown who's going to be on his best behavior? That second part is the caveat, certainly. You're putting an asterisk next to that saying, is he going to be on his best behavior? Well, the answer is yes. Because his first 2 years in Philadelphia, he was on his best behavior. He just gotten paid. He's in this new city. He wants to win. And most importantly, they were throwing him the football. They stopped throwing him the football in Philadelphia. Jalen Hurts ended up regressing mightily in play. Also seems like a personality you could get tired of if you were A.J. Brown. I could tell you personally, I'm tired of the Jalen Hurts personality. I don't know how much different his outward-facing personality is versus what he is like in the locker room, but I can't imagine. He strikes me as someone where there's not a big difference. So I can imagine why that would get really annoying behind the scenes. When you're going, though, to play with Mike Vrabel, you're going to be on your best behavior. Hey, I'm reuniting with a coach that I loved. We've been publicly asking for this for forever. I mean, it's been no secret that this has been a long-standing hope for both sides. A.J. Brown wants to go play for Mike Vrabel, and Mike Vrabel made it very clear, largely through Diana Rossini, awkward, that he wanted A.J. Brown to come play for him. Now it actually gets to happen. And again, you look at the production from A.J. Brown in his first 2 years in Philadelphia. If you're getting even a fraction of that in year number one in New England, this team is substantially better than what it was in 2025. And they're going to have to play real football teams in 2026 because the schedule that they had last year was a cakewalk. You can't just run it back with a very similar roster the next year because you're playing a tougher schedule and you're not going to wind up playing all but one team that had losing records 2 years in a row. That's just not going to happen. So you had to get better. And A.J. Brown is better. I don't buy any of the nonsense that we'll look at his last 2 years of production. He's clearly falling off. That is not accurate. Because 5 months ago, 6 months ago, all of us were talking about the Philadelphia Eagles under the same breath. You're looking at the quarterback and saying, man, he stinks. Everyone, wow, this Jalen Hurts guy, he's a leader. Can't throw very well, but he's a leader. And he can use his legs very well. I mean, there were multiple games where he was throwing for under 200 yards. You got A.J. Brown and Devontae Smith. You got a great offensive line. You got Saquon Barkley, a threat out of the backfield to catch the ball, but also to put pressure on the defense just with his presence. And you're only throwing for like 168 yards on a regular basis? How does that work? There was so much tension in the locker room in Philadelphia, largely between those two, that anything that took place in those final 2 years, that to me was more about the tension than the actual ability of A.J. Brown. He's not even 30 yet. He turns 29 at the end of the month. So you got 28 days until A.J. Brown turns 29 years old. Wide receivers are still good at 29. I don't buy into this weird idea that once you hit 30, you're basically damaged goods at the wide receiver market. I think that's relevant in terms of contracts, but in terms of actual play on the field, you can still be a productive wide receiver until you're 33, 34 years old. Mike Evans is the perfect example of that. He's been uberly productive, you know, minus some hamstring stuff here and there, but he's been uberly productive past the age of 30 with Tampa Bay, and he's probably going to walk right over to San Francisco this upcoming year and be very productive with San Francisco because Kyle Shanahan's going to have a field day with the guy. You can still be a good player into your 30s at the wide receiver spot. So ideally, if you're in New England, you just got your wide receiver one for the next 1 to 2 years. Then you maybe draft somebody else at the tail end of A.J. Brown's career, kind of similar to what Philadelphia did, and then have that guy end up taking over. But you position it in a way to where your quarterback in Drake May, who's on a rookie deal, you're making sure that he always has a legitimate weapon. The worst thing that you can do as an organization is set your quarterback up on a very team-friendly contract because it's a rookie contract and set him up with next to nothing. That's like inviting a Michelin star chef into your home and saying, I want the best meal that I've ever had in my life. I have Tyson's air fryer chicken nuggets and I got Kraft mac and cheese. Give me something 5 stars. And that guy's saying, hey, I got crazy technique, but I can't do much with Kraft mac and cheese and Tyson's in the way of a 5-star meal. I can still make a good meal. Trust me, I've had that meal many a times in my life, but you're not asking a Michelin star chef to do that the same way that you're not going to be asking a rookie quarterback to work with wide receivers and skill position guys that are not up to par. If you are in the process of competing for championships, you need to surround yourself and your quarterback with championship-level players. And A.J. Brown is a championship-level player. If you don't believe me, here's what his general manager said months ago when the question was asked at the end of the season for Philadelphia whether or not they were going to move on from him. Here's what Howie Roseman said about A.J. Brown.
2: Yeah, we talked about this, I think, at the trade deadline last time I talked. It is hard to find great players in the NFL, and A.J. is a great player. I think from my perspective, that's what we're going out and looking for when we go out here in free agency in the draft, is trying to find great players who love football, and he's that guy. So that would be my answer.
1: So A.J. Brown's a great player that loves football, at least that according to Howie Roseman a couple of months ago at the end of the regular season. Obviously, some things changed there, but Howie Roseman saying that is a very, I think it ties this bow together if you're New England and saying, well, we know he's a great player. It didn't work in Philadelphia for a number of reasons. They're always going to side with the quarterback. Always. I can't blame them. Every team's going to do that. You're going to side with the quarterback over the wide receiver. That's just the nature of the beast that is the NFL. But that doesn't mean that A.J. Brown is damaged goods. It just means that he didn't like the quarterback. And again, we've talked about this. The quarterback's personality does make it seem like it might be a little easy to be frustrated with him. So I love this move if I am New England. I'm scratching my head a little bit if I'm Philadelphia. I don't know that the return was spectacular. You get a first round, you get a fifth round. I don't know that that's spectacular, because I don't know how many guys are going to be available that can be A.J. Brown. And by the way, that first-round pick is not in 2027, because most teams, unless you're the Rams, aren't really looking to give up 2027 first-round picks, because the projection is that that draft class is going to be mighty, mighty deep. The first-round pick is in 2028. So that's 2 years away that you have to use that first-round pick. What is the what's the methodology here if you're Philadelphia? I know you didn't like him very much, and he didn't like you very much. Devontae Smith's a great player, but now he's going to be wide receiver number one, and your quarterback still can't throw very well, or at least has not proven in recent years that he can throw at a high level and process offense at the NFL level the way that he should be for the contract that he has. They're only going to go so as far as Jalen Hurts can take them. When they won the Super Bowl, he gets a lot of credit, and he should. He had a good run. But the defense for Philadelphia, to me, was the real wheel of the team. I mean, they put an insane amount of pressure on Patrick Mahomes in the Super Bowl, and they didn't blitz a single time. Vic Fangio, a guy known for bringing some pressure, they didn't blitz a single time because they knew they had the guys on the line of scrimmage to be impactful for the entirety of the game. Now you're putting the pressure on Jalen Hurts because those guys aren't playing at that level. You lose some of those guys to free agency, which is what happens when guys play well 1 year. They're going to go want some money somewhere else. And they went and got some money somewhere else. So you don't have the horses on defense that you once did, and you're putting all the eggs in the basket of Jalen Hurts. I wouldn't do that. I would, if I were the Philadelphia Eagles, I would not do that. Or I would make sure, I would make damn sure that I'm giving him a ton of weapons. And Barkley was not great in 2025. Maybe he can return to form a little bit in 2026, but he's also an aging running back. So I don't know how good you're expecting that to be. You got Devontae Smith, as we mentioned. Mekhi Lemon's a rookie. So are you putting all the eggs in the basket of a rookie to come in and be awesome? Maybe. But he doesn't exactly play the position the same way that A.J. Brown does. In fact, I almost look at a Mekhi Lemon and say he kind of plays the position very similar to Devontae Smith. So you basically just have two of the same wide receivers. Now, Devontae Smith's a good wide receiver, so it's not the worst thing in the world. But I would have wanted somebody else. I'm not confident in Elijah Moore. I'm not all that confident in Hollywood Brown at this point. I mean, their wide receiver group outside of Devontae Smith and Mekhi Lemon leaves a lot to be desired. And you're going to put a lot of pressure on Jalen Hurts to say, hey, go win with these dudes that we don't really know. We don't really know if this is a winning group, but we are going to trust you because we're giving you a lot of money. And we picked you over the wide receiver. Not that they had another option, unless you want to go Andy Dalton, which in the year of our Lord 2026. No, you don't want to go Andy Dalton. Now, here's what Howie Roseman said about the decision to move on from A.J. Brown. He said this in print saying, quote, I think that he just felt for his family at this stage of his career, it was something that he was desiring and that he was looking forward to. And in all of our conversations, he was very positive about his experience in Philly, just felt like going forward here, that was something that he preferred. End quote. That's what Howie Roseman said to a writer of the Philadelphia Inquirer, Jeff McClain. That's a very nice way of putting that. They didn't like each other. That would be the accurate way of putting that. It's not, oh, this is best for my family to move forward here. Oh, at this stage of my career, at this stage of your career, you want to be in wherever a position is that you are going to win. And while New England was in the postseason and they made a hell of a run in the postseason last year, made it to the Super Bowl, they also play in the AFC. And I refuse to believe that players are dumb. Everybody knows that the AFC, the road to the Super Bowl in the AFC, is substantially more difficult because of the quarterbacks that exist in that conference, with Josh Allen, with Lamar Jackson, with Patrick Mahomes, with Joe Burrow, with Justin Herbert, with all of these dudes. And Drake May was second in the MVP race last year, which is great. But you haven't seen nearly enough from him to say, yeah, he's definitively going to be like one of those other five dudes on a year-in, year-out basis. Although maybe maybe you could remove Herbert from that conversation, because in Drake May's only year starting, he has made it further in the postseason than Justin Herbert has in like 5 years playing the position, the king of the what ifs over there in Los Angeles. But still, you understand the point that I'm making. It's a gauntlet to go through on that side. Not as big of a gauntlet in the NFC. You got the Rams to worry about. You got maybe the San Francisco 49ers and the Seattle Seahawks to worry about, though I personally feel that Seattle is going to take a little bit of a step back. Lose Kubiak on offense. You lose a couple guys on defense in free agency. I think it's in the realm of possibility that they're not nearly as good this year as they were last year. The NFC to me is a lot more wide open. So if it was really about this stage in my career and wanting to win, you'd probably just stay in Philadelphia. But it was never about that. It was about, hey, I don't like some of the people here. Some of the people here don't really like me that much. So we should just move forward and not be together. And we need to break up. So A.J. Brown, now a member of the New England Patriots. My question to you is, which trade that was made today is a bigger deal? Myles Garrett to Los Angeles, A.J. Brown to the New England Patriots. 310-840-4910. That's a talk and or a text line. So if the phones ain't your thing, you can still text me your answer. 310-840-4910. Which trade is going to have a bigger impact in 2026? Or which trade to you is a bigger deal? Myles Garrett to Los Angeles, A.J. Brown to New England. We answer your calls when we get back right here on Westwood One Sports Night.
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0: The quest for Lord Stanley's Cup is down to two. Vegas Golden Knights, Carolina Hurricanes. Whose names will be forever etched on hockey's holy grail? 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
7: 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We may get to it at the trading deadline. 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They had Carson Wentz. They drafted Jalen Hurts. Belichick, during Brady's best years, every couple years he's drafting a quarterback. The Pittsburgh Steelers don't do it that way.
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1: 310-8404-910, 310-8404-910. The two big trades in the NFL, Myles Garrett to the Rams, A.J. Brown to the Patriots. Which one of those will have a bigger impact in 2026? Not as simple, I don't think, as maybe the question seems. 310-8404-910, that's a talk and a text line. You can also tweet me.

0: a Brock Purdy guy, and then I didn't really hear about the trades. So I just want to say that I love your show. And, yeah, the other guy should stay on vacation.
1: He'll be back soon. Don't worry. But I appreciate it, Ryan. I appreciate the kind words. I woke up from a nap to the Myles Garrett thing. Right? The wife and I got a puppy recently, and the puppy decided that he wanted to wake up last night at 3:45 and then go back to sleep for about an hour and a half and then wake up a little bit before 5:30. So your boy has been up since 5:30, and I needed a nap because this program goes until 3 a.m., and you can do the math there. Waking up at 5:30 a.m. and then staying up till 3 a.m. the next day is not exactly great without a nap in there. So I got a little bit of sleep in the form of a nap, wake up to a call from the boss asking me to record something, be like, hey, we need a promo. Can you tape this real quick about Myles Garrett becoming a Ram? And I said, what now? And I said, I didn't check my phone. I woke up from the nap. I took the dogs out. I didn't check my phone. I'm getting the call saying, like, yeah, he's traded. And then I tape this thing. I take the dogs out again, and A.J. Brown got traded. So really, I'm for hire. If you need your team to make a trade, just text me. I'll take my dogs out. And odds are someone is going to get traded. That seems to be the way that today operated at the very least. 310-840-4910, 310-840-4910. Which of these trades is going to have a bigger impact on the 2026 season? Myles Garrett to Los Angeles, A.J. Brown to the New England Patriots. Mr. Positive is on line number two. What's up, Mr. Positive?
2: D-Day, thanks for taking my call, everybody. Boom shakalaka. For me, it has to be Myles going to L.A. I mean, I got to tell you, he's a disruptor. He's going to be more consistent in every play. He's just going to be, he's one of the top five players at his position. I just feel that it gives him the edge. And here's the thing, D-Day. The Rams have the makeup to be a Super Bowl champion. They've got the group together. And I think this just adds to the piece to the puzzle, and I think it just makes them more a better team. So I have to say that Garrett is a better trade for LA, and it gives them the edge. Thanks for taking my call, buddy, and everybody go for your dreams.
1: Thank you, as always, Mr. Positive. I guess I should give my answer before we continue taking your calls at 310-840-4910. My answer is the opposite. I think it's A.J. Brown. And the reason being is that Los Angeles was always a Super Bowl favorite before the trade. They were, I think most books had them at plus 750, which was the favorite. And then the next closest was Buffalo and Baltimore. And I think most books at the time had those two teams at 9-1. With a Myles Garrett trade, the Rams jump up to 6-1, and then everybody falls back from 9-1 due to 10-1. That's the impact of moving a guy like Myles Garrett, yes, but they were always the favorite. You look at them out of the NFC, and because Matthew Stafford had an MVP season, they were always going to be the favorite. Why I think that A.J. Brown is going to have much more of an impact is because I kind of thought that New England was going to fall off a cliff in 2026. It's not out of the realm of possibility. In fact, we see this history time in and time again. A team that makes it to the Super Bowl, does not win the Super Bowl, usually has a pretty tough year the following year. For whatever the reason is, it could be injuries, it could be the ball just not bouncing your way the same way that it was when you made it to the Super Bowl. There's a lot of factors that result in those teams not getting back to the postseason and ultimately not getting back to the Super Bowl. But I think you add a guy like A.J. Brown and you definitively get better. And you maintain this philosophy of being aggressive. I mean, they have a lot of different reasons why they could be distracted this offseason. Almost all of them are because of the decisions that their coach has been making for at least the last 6 years that have been revealed publicly. But I think the addition of A.J. Brown makes the offense significantly better. So for me, I would say the bigger impact is going to be A.J. Brown because he's lifting a team that I didn't think was going to be very good and lifting them to a position where I do think they're going to be very good in 2026. But this is why we have the conversation at 310-840-4910, 310-840-4910. Lester is in East Bay, California, wants to jump in here. Lester, what's going on, man?
3: Hey, thanks for taking the call. Just wanted to jump on this. I'm ready for football to start. You know, I think, in my opinion, it's Myles Garrett. Like the previous caller said, he's the ultimate disruptor. easily the top

0: defensive player, top three defensive players in the whole league. Like I said, especially if Aaron Donald comes back, which there's talk that he may actually come back. No matter how old he is, that guy's going to be in top shape. He's going to be a contributor if he decides to come back. I think the Patriots, I think they're living on borrowed time too. Nobody's going to sneak. The Patriots will not be sneaking up on anybody this year like they did last year. Look at their schedule, besides playing the Jets and the Miami Dolphins, but tougher schedule. I think A.J. Brown is a prima donna. I think he's a diva. And they got problems over there starting with their head coach. No matter how much mainstream media tries to deflect and not talk about, you know, the shenanigans and the weirdness of his head coach and that reporter, Russini, I think that's going to be a big distraction. They're not going to sneak up on anybody this year. Patriots come back down to earth. The big trade is it goes to the Garrett, to the Rams, and the Rams are looking to go to the Super Bowl this year. Thanks.
1: I appreciate it, Lester. I would say that this program has been on top of the Vrabel and Russini drama. Not the way he was, but we have been on top of it with that. I think we've handled that very, very well. So I understand the standpoint of where you are coming from there. And I think adding Myles Garrett is always going to make your team better. But I look at the way that the Patriots are set up, and I said they needed somebody desperately. And honestly, I kind of want my wide receiver to be a diva. I do. I think if you look at the history of great wide receivers, a majority of them, not all of them, but a majority of them are a little bit of what you would call a diva. But you kind of have to be, right? Like you're, for the most part, on an island for the entire game. And largely, I mean, you know, the NFL plays a lot more zone now, but largely it's you versus the person in front of you. I mean, you want to talk about having to have a little bit of confidence and swagger. I don't necessarily mind being a little bit of a diva. The book thing on the sideline was kind of weird. Didn't love that one. But if you want the football because you feel like it gives your team the best opportunity to win, I'm not really going to be upset about that, especially if you're right. You know, it's not like I walked onto a field and was like, give me the football or we are going to lose. No, you're just going to look at me, the 5'10 chubby white dude, and be like, we're not going to give you the football. But when A.J. Brown, who's at the peak of his powers, was a top five, borderline top three wide receiver. I mean, I think there really realistically was a time where you were having some sort of a debate between Justin Jefferson, Ja'Marr Chase, Tyreek Hill, and A.J. Brown as to who the top three were. Someone was going to be the odd person out. In most of those conversations, at least for me, it was A.J. Brown. I thought the other three guys made the top three, and then he was number four on that list. But when he first got to Philadelphia, he was a legitimate game wrecker. He was snatching souls from defensive backs, and they knew that in Philadelphia. They're like, hey, that big number 11 over there that can run every route, he's fast as hell, has good hands, and can go up there and catch the football, we are going to make sure that he gets the football. It was a priority in that offense, and then it stopped being a priority in that offense. And I would be upset about that, too, if I was him, because you were winning. And then they stopped throwing you the football, and times got a little tough. Now, they were still winning games, but times got a little tough. And it's not like, by the way, they were all of a sudden just, well, we're going to throw every single pass to Devontae Smith. They did throw a lot to Devontae Smith, as they should have. But Philadelphia had a 1-2 combo that was as good as anybody in the league at wide receiver. And then they screwed it up because they didn't throw it to either of them as much as they should have. And that's largely because the quarterback was not as good as he needed to be. And you can talk all about the leadership that's going on there with Jalen Hurts, but he didn't deliver the football to the two best players on the team at nearly a high enough clip, because if they did, or if he did, they would have been in a position to compete for a championship. And it never really felt like at the end of the year in 2025 that that's where they were. So is A.J. Brown a little bit of a diva? Does he make some snide remarks every now and then? Yeah, he does. There's no denying that. But I think a lot of that, or at least some of it, was justifiable because he was right. And if you're going to be right, that's fine. Right, if you're going out there on a limb and saying some crazy things and you're wrong, then we have a real problem. But I also think that there was a respect thing there. I think he respects Mike Vrabel in a way that he did not respect his coaching staff in Philadelphia. Because if we're just being honest, even considering the Vrabel and Russini stuff, if your options are Mike Vrabel or Nick Sirianni, who are you respecting more? The answer to that is going to be Mike Vrabel. New York Times, TMZ, be damned. You're still going to respect him more than you're going to respect Nick Sirianni. It's just the presence that Mike Vrabel carries, and A.J. Brown knew that firsthand. So I can't imagine going from the presence of Mike Vrabel in Tennessee to then going to Philadelphia, where things are just, the operation is a little different. So I don't mind that he's a diva, to be honest. I think most good wide receivers in today's day and age largely are more of what you would call the divas. Got a couple text messages in here. CA from Dallas says, I think that the Myles Garrett trade has a bigger impact when it comes to excelling in the postseason. It'll be interesting to see what Myles Garrett looks like in meaningful football games, because we've never seen him in meaningful football games because he played for the Cleveland Browns and they just don't play meaningful football games. So I am excited to see what he looks like when you get to the postseason and then to the second round of the postseason and then ultimately to the third round. Maybe he does get to the championship in year number one in Los Angeles, but I'm excited to see what he does when the lights are the level of bright that he is not used to. Because even if you go back to his days in college, it's not like he was playing in a lot of super big time late season meaningful games when he was in college. You know, Texas A&M is a good program, but like, look, man, Alabama was at the height of the Saban era in those times, right? And you had a bunch of really, really great players in the SEC. Your program was good, but he wasn't playing in these games the way that you would hope he would have. And, you know, college football only had four teams in the postseason for a lot of his years when they were there. And he actually played a little bit. No, he was all postseason. He was all playoff games. No BCS for him. But I want to see what he's going to look like, because we have seen a bunch of dudes in the regular season be really great players. And then you get to the postseason and it's like, he's fine, but we kind of lost him a little bit. We'll take some more of your phone calls when we get back. 310-840-4910, 310-840-4910. Who's going to have a bigger impact in 2026? Myles Garrett in Los Angeles, A.J. Brown in New England. Your calls when we get back on Westwood One Sports Night with Denton Day sitting in for Lynette Willingham here on a Monday night.
2: Myles Garrett has been traded to the Rams. The NFL Defensive Player of the Year joins league MVP Matthew Stafford. It's the biggest move of the offseason, with Los Angeles now a heavy favorite to win the Super Bowl. Can anyone knock off Myles Garrett and the Rams? Westwood One Sports.
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25: A better life with Dr. Sanjay Gupta.
26: Slowly but surely, AI is seeping its way into every corner of our lives. One area perhaps I didn't expect is diet advice. A new study out of Turkey found that chatbots are recommending to teen boys and girls that they restrict their daily calories to dangerously low levels and eat a balance of nutrients that are kind of out of whack. Remember, teenagers are growing, one pediatrician told us. If they aren't getting enough nutrition, it can really stunt their growth on a number of levels. And in extreme cases, it can lead to significant health consequences. Large language models, LLMs, they are designed to agree with you. So if you're looking to lose weight, they're going to push you pretty hard in that direction. They also sometimes don't know how to tell the difference between good information and bad information. And you know who does? Your doctor. I'm Dr. Sanjay Gupta, helping you live a better life.
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5: I guess pending a physical. That's more than just a tagline nowadays. It would be ironic if A.J. Brown fails a physical in New England and then that lands him in Baltimore because of the way that they failed Max Crosby on a physical. Yeah, that would be like a convoluted irony sort of a situation going on there. And I do think there is also a real possibility that maybe Aaron Donald, the void that you were mentioning there, could also come back. I mean, the guy's only 35 years old and he posts workout videos on the regular. We can read between those lines. He still looks good. So I think Aaron Donald, there might be a real potential that Aaron Donald comes back. That's going to be something that we're paying way too much attention to over the next few days, weeks, and months leading up to training camp. But I, for one, cannot wait to pay way too much attention to the inner workings of Aaron Donald. Let's go to Jim in Boston. Jim wants to weigh in on the A.J. Brown or Myles Garrett situation. Jim, what's going on here?
6: So much, Double D. Thanks for letting me take a call. A.J. Brown to New England is going to be a huge impact. Everybody knows the schedule was tough, you know, a light last year, and it's going to be tough this year. He's going to be the guy that is going to help him get by these better teams that they're going to be playing, and that's going to be a huge difference in his growth, the snot-nosed kid that's here, you know, as far as getting him ready to go. He hit a tremendous let-off at the end of the season and in the playoffs, and it wasn't because of him. It was because of his receivers, in my opinion, watching the game. And now he'll have a guy that he can trust, that has the ability to go deep, where that's his strength. And Myles Garrett, yes, he's going to make a big impact out there. But like you said, they've already been announced really as the NFC number one team going into before the trade.
5: Yeah, they were pretty much the favorite at every single sports book. And if we were to have the conversations, I appreciate the call, Jim. If we were to have the conversations prior to this trade happening, I think most people would have said, yeah, the Rams are going to come out of the NFC, or at least they're in the conversation. So they were already positioned in a way to be there. Am I missing something? Why does everybody keep calling? I think Jim might have been doing a bit. But like, Drake May's about to turn 24. Is he really a snot-nosed kid? He's going into year three. It's not like he's a brand spanking new rookie. And he also was second in MVP voting. I'm not even a Drake May guy. I think Jaden Daniels is better than he is. But I don't know that I'm calling him a snot-nosed kid. I do think there's going to be some learning curves in 2026. I think that's a fair criticism to have, because you only really got to see one great year of him. Eventually, teams are going to adjust, and again, they didn't play anybody. You know, defensively, it's not like they saw the 85 Bears every single week. They saw a bunch of teams that were at best good, but not a lot of teams that were great. So I think Drake May might take a little bit of a step back, although the addition of A.J. Brown makes that maybe less the case, because when you have a legitimate number one wide receiver on the outside, it does make it easy as a quarterback to be better. But I don't know. Maybe I'm missing something. Do people just always call him a snot-nosed kid? I don't know. I've listened to this show every single day since its inception as the producer generally of the program, and I'm missing the snot-nosed bit when it comes to Drake May. Got a couple of texters. We got one in OKC saying, I think that A.J. Brown is going to make a big impact. He also asked what my thoughts were on the Kansas City Chiefs. My thoughts on the Kansas City Chiefs basically revolve around, is Mahomes healthy or not? That's literally it. If he's healthy, they're going to be a good team. If he's not healthy, they are going to not be a very good team. I don't care who the backup is with Kansas City. It is very much a Mahomes or bust situation. He's too damn good. You cannot lose him. And especially with this being what I am anticipating as Travis Kelce's final season in Kansas City, I think he's donezo after this one, and as he should. What does he need the money? Are you serious? He's marrying a billionaire. And a billionaire whose wealth is only going to keep growing. So he can take some time off. He can do his little podcast, which is also making a ton of money. I don't think he needs football after this year, and it's okay to not need football at this stage of his life. So I think this is his last year, but I also think that he came back operating under the sense that Patrick Mahomes is going to be the quarterback and that he's going to be healthy. And with modern medicine, while an ACL tear sucks, it is very achievable to tear it when he did and then still make it back for week number one. So with the Chiefs, it is solely about Patrick Mahomes. They are another team, though, that I think needs another wide receiver. I just don't think their wide receiver group is that strong. Not knowing what the future of Rashee Rice is going to be like, and he's a really good player. I don't know that he's worth the mess that he constantly finds himself in with just being a bonehead. I mean, you want to talk about a wide receiver that's kind of idiotic. You know, we've been calling A.J. Brown a diva and maybe a little bit of a locker room disruption. I don't think there's anything more of a disruptor than a guy actually being in prison or being in jail. He's behind bars right now because of some of the things that he's done. That's not good. That makes it very tough on team culture in Kansas City. So I think they need to get their head out of their rear end a little bit. But I'm not in on the Chiefs unless the Chiefs are fully healthy with Patrick Mahomes. There's just too many other good teams in the conference to compete without a healthy Mahomes, right? Because I like Buffalo. I think DJ Moore, by the way, is going to be a really big success in Buffalo. I know a lot of people were poo-pooing on that trade when it took place. Everyone is so obsessive now with wide receivers and their age, and you think a guy that's 28 or 29 sucks all of a sudden because he's ancient. I don't believe that at all. I think people are treating running backs and wide receivers the same when it comes to that 30 mark. I don't. I think DJ Moore is going to be a good wide receiver with Josh Allen in Buffalo. So that's someone that you got to watch out for Kansas City. Obviously, we know the history between those two guys. I do think Lamar Jackson has quite a bit to prove in Baltimore. Fair or unfair, he was kind of looked at as one of the deciding factors is John Harbaugh not being there anymore. So I think there's a lot of pressure on Lamar. We also just kind of know the history of guys that play football the way that he does. There is a fall off at some point because the athleticism slows down. Thankfully, I think he's a good enough passer to where he can make up for it a little bit, but I think there's pressure on him. But that's another great team in the AFC. I'm always a Bengals guy because I love Joe Burrow. And with that offense, if Joe Burrow stays healthy, they bolster the offensive line a little bit. That's another great team. So there's a lot of great teams. Mahomes needs to be healthy if the Chiefs have any hope of coming away and winning this damn thing. Or getting back to the position to where they are constantly competing for winning the championship. But we shall see. That is, to me, still the biggest storyline of the offseason is what is the injury situation like going on there with Patrick Mahomes. Let's shift to the NBA Finals. Game number one comes your way on Wednesday. Victor Wembanyama is in a very unique spot with the upcoming finals that no other player recently has ever been in. I'll explain why next on Westwood One Sports Night.
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1: NBA Finals start this week. You get the Knicks and you get the Spurs in the matchup that I think I was looking the most forward to. I'm going to do something I don't normally do. There's something you should know about me. I'm usually behind the scenes here, but I fight for this when it comes to either Linnell or Josh all the time. I hate goat talk. Hate it. Hate it. Hate it. Hate it. I think largely it is boring. I think most people regurgitate the same things over and over again. You're either a Jordan fan, you're a LeBron fan. There's no piece of information that would sway you in any other direction. I hate it. But I'm about to talk a little bit of goat talk here. And the reason being is that for the first time since LeBron James in 2007, Victor Wembanyama has a legitimate case to make if he wins the championship this year. Now, hear me out on this, right? Some of you heard that and says, what do you mean? That's only one championship. Yes, hear me out on this. The reason why I think a case starts to be made for Victor Wembanyama is because regardless of who you feel is the greatest of all time, you could be Michael, you could be LeBron, maybe you're a little bit older and you think it's Wilt or you think it's Kareem, whoever it is, you are holding them to the standard of championships. That's how we operate in this space when it comes to discussing the greatest of all time. You hold them to the standard of championships. And the one thing that LeBron is never going to be able to do in terms of comparing to Michael is go 6-0 in the finals. LeBron could have won 10 championships. And people still would have said, well, Michael went 6-0. And LeBron has a number of losses in the finals. Therefore, he is not the greatest because Michael went unbeaten. Victor Wembanyama has the opportunity to start his collection of championships, and I do think he's going to collect many, with a win. And I think when he starts with a win, because I'm expecting the Spurs to win the series, when he does start with a win, then we can have these conversations about, all right, he's 1-0. Now, to really be in these conversations, he's got to get to 2-0, and then 3-0, 4-0, and really once you get to 4, I think is when you can start having legitimate conversations as to who is placed where in echelons, rankings, whatever. But you got to get that first one. You got to be 1-0. If he goes 0-1, well, Michael went 6-0. He's not the greatest of all time. It's a very unique spot to be in. Now, Wemby is in an even more unique spot because this is season number 3 for him. And he's already in the NBA Finals. And it's really only his first postseason. So when you look back at some of the great players of all time, one of the general sayings when describing a player is, well, it takes a little bit to get there, right? I mean, Michael had to go through the Bad Boy Pistons to get to the NBA Finals, and it was multiple years of going through the Bad Boy Pistons. LeBron had to change teams and team up with Dwayne Wade and Chris Bosh before he could win a championship. Got there in 07, but didn't win a championship until even the second year in Miami. So at that point, he was already 0-2 in finals before he won a championship. If you look at some of the more modern-day guys, it took Giannis like 8 years before he won a championship. It took Nikola Jokic a very similar amount of time. Victor Wembanyama is in a very unique position because in his third year as a professional in the NBA, he could be a champion. And it dates even further back because we've known about this kid from France, this tall, lanky kid that reminded a bunch of scouts of Kevin Durant because of all the different things that he could do. We've known about this dude since he was like 15, 16 years old. So we've known about him for 7 years. And there's a very rare class of player that come around in the NBA that we know about since the days of them being a legitimate teenager. Not like an 18-year-old that you saw at an AAU showcase, but like a legitimate teenager. The guy was, I don't know what they do in France when it comes to school with playing professional basketball because they do start playing earlier. But he's probably doing homework and then going out and playing a game in the French League and then having a lot of success in the French League. And he's doing it all at 16 years old. The fact that he has had the level of hype that I think realistically can only be compared to a guy like LeBron James, he is not the first person since the coming of LeBron James to be compared to LeBron James. There was a point in time where Andrew Wiggins, Jabari Parker, and Julius Randle, all three of them, were being compared to LeBron James. That's a real thing that happened. That's not just something I made up, I promise. That did happen. Those guys were all compared. Ben Simmons at one point was compared to the next LeBron James. Again, a real thing that happened. LOL now in 2026, but that did happen. So the guys have come and gone who have been compared, but nobody has done it the way that Victor Wembanyama has. And all while being the clear-cut guy on the Spurs, right? Like, if you look back at some of the guys that came before LeBron James and even before Michael Jordan, there were a lot of guys that had success pretty early in their NBA careers because they got drafted to really good spots and they were playing with really good teams, so they won championships early. Magic Johnson's a great example of this, right? He gets drafted to the Lakers, and then they won a championship very early in his career because he was playing with Kareem Abdul-Jabbar when Kareem Abdul-Jabbar was at the peak of his powers. So he won it in year number one, but he's technically playing number two to Kareem. Now, Magic was no slouch as a rookie, right? Like, I'm not going to sit up here and say that he was. He was the number two on that team, but Kareem was the guy that was leading the way. Now, Kareem is actually a very unique character in this kind of equation that I've been formulating in my head with this thought, because he came in and he immediately was the man. Like, he wasted no time. Year number two, he's winning a championship and he's winning MVP. And he's averaging 31-16. Like, that's unheard of. You know, Wemby's not doing that right now. I do think the level of play is a little bit higher in today's day and age in the NBA than when Kareem was playing. But to come in, win MVP, win a championship, and put up those kind of numbers is astonishing, right? And Kareem did that in Milwaukee, and then he goes and plays with Magic Johnson in Los Angeles, and they win a boatload of championships together. So he is a very unique character in this story because he came in and had immediate success. But Victor Wembanyama, having the success that he's had in his first postseason, coming off of a deep vein thrombosis that ended his second season short, it adds to this very unique pressure about him. There's, like, LeBron, I think, is the only guy in recent years that understands the level of pressure that he is going up against, because you're chasing the ghost of Jordan and you're chasing the ghost of being unbeaten in the NBA finals. I've loved the way that Wemby has played and handled this postseason. He has been the guy. This was the biggest story. It was never to me about OKC repeating. It was never about that. I did think they were going to beat San Antonio, if I'm being candid, but it was never about them repeating. It was always about, what is Victor Wembanyama going to do in the postseason now that he's here? Because everyone has known for so many years that this guy is going to be a problem. And now he is being a problem. And now he's a problem for the Knicks, because you get to be the lucky ones that figure out a way to guard this dude. Right? Like, if you look at his numbers in game number seven, talking about Wemby, it's not like he put up astonishing numbers. But I also don't really, I think there's too many people that play 2K too often. And look, man, if you like playing NBA 2K, that is your thing. Good for you. Not every NBA game is going to put up 2K numbers, right? And, you know, Wemby in game number seven, he didn't go for like 35-12. He didn't. He went for 22-7, but damn it, those 22-7 were really, really impactful in a game that was decided by 8 points, and in a game that had Shai Gilgeous-Alexander playing some of the best basketball that I thought he had played. You know, I know he did that in a loss, but I thought SGA, specifically at the end of the first half, was playing as good a basketball as I've seen from him. He's making good plays, scoring, attacking, getting his teammates shots. I thought he was playing really, really excellent, and it didn't matter because Victor Wembanyama was so good. The Knicks now have to figure out a way to stop him. And that's a lot easier said than done. I think I've picked a guy that I would like to see guard Victor Wembanyama, but here's what Mike Brown said at media availability in the lead up to game number one that's going to take place on Wednesday for the NBA Finals. Here's what Mike Brown said about figuring out ways to defend and slow down Victor Wembanyama.
2: The frequency for that is Victor Wembanyama, without revealing any trade secrets, you know, strategically, defensively, what can you do not to stop him, to try and contain him?
3: You just hope a guy like that, you can find ways to make him work. You know, you pray. I had some buddies that are monks. I can't go to them because he's got that part of the religion all wrapped up. You know, he's Vicky, I tell you what, he's a special human being, and to watch him from afar to see how he gets himself ready is, man, that might be second to none. That is high level, the stuff that he goes through in the off season and even during the season to get himself ready. I've been in the league, my first year was 1919, I've never seen a guy that young prepare himself and go through all the stuff, whether it's, you know, going on a religious retreat, going on a basketball retreat, going on a personal retreat, whatever it is. I've never seen a guy do that type of stuff at that age and have success. And so, again, at his size and his talent and his ability, man, you got to hope he misses some, but you got to keep mixing things up so you can keep him trying to guess. He's got a great feel, so it's going to be hard, but you keep him trying to guess and try to make him work during the process.
1: It is worth pointing out that Mike Brown coached LeBron James when he was around the age of Victor Wembanyama. So that feels like something of note when he sits up there and says, I've never seen a guy prepare at that age like Victor Wembanyama has. Now, in fairness, you know, LeBron is famously known for taking care of his body and treating his body as well as anybody in the course of the history of sports. He was never hanging out with the monks. Not his vibe. In fairness, I don't think that most people have that kind of vibe. You got to be a really special person to go hang out with monks for a little bit in the off season. You know, most guys are doing other things, but Victor Wembanyama, to what Mike Brown was saying, there's a level of preparation that he has and that he wants to have. I do feel like he is chasing greatness in a way that most young players maybe are not. That's not to say that there are young players that don't want to be great. I think there are, but I don't know that anyone is taking the steps necessary that Victor Wembanyama has. Really, I mean, unnecessary. Like, let's be honest. I don't think you need to go hang out with monks to be a good NBA player. That is an unnecessary step, but it's an unnecessary step that is very clearly worked for him. I did laugh also at Mike Brown saying, I can't pray to the monks because they're on his side. And that is true. But I would also say that the best option to stopping Victor Wembanyama is to pray. Because that's about all. That's option number one. Option number two, as far as I'm concerned, is OG Anunoby, right? A guy that's had a little bit of injury history in the course of this year's playoffs for New York. But if I'm throwing a body at Wemby and saying, I think this guy has all of the potential in the world to at least slow him down, I'm not throwing Karl Anthony Towns there. Dear God. He is going to turn that dude to barbecue chicken. Oh, my Lord in heaven. I'm kind of a bit of a hate watcher of Karl Anthony Towns. Personal preference to me. If you like watching Karl Anthony Towns, good on you. Seems like a nice enough dude. I just don't like the way that he plays basketball because he's this big hulking presence and he loves standing by the three-point line. I don't like that. If I criticize Joel Embiid for doing that, I feel like I have to criticize Karl Anthony Towns for doing the same thing. You do not want to see that dude attempting to defend Victor Wembanyama. It's not going to work out very well. He's going to destroy that man. I mean, you saw what he did to Chet Holmgren. Cat is better than Chet Holmgren, but he ain't on the same tier as Victor Wembanyama is, as far as I'm concerned, and he shouldn't be on the same tier as Victor Wembanyama is, as far as you're concerned. So Cat's not an option. I actually thought the best thing that OKC did, Hartenstein worked, but I thought the best thing that OKC did in the Western Conference Finals, which I would assume New York has made a note of, is that you put a smaller guy on him. When they put Caruso on him for largely just game number one, and they started to figure out that this Hartenstein kid could play good defense on Victor Wembanyama, but in game number one, they put Alex Caruso on him. And that's a smart way of doing things because you get a physical body in there that is going to play way more with physicality than he is length. He knows he's not going to jump up and block your shot, but he's going to make you work your ass off to get in a position to get the ball. He's going to make you work your ass off when it comes to you actually then having the basketball. He's not giving you easy looks. He's not giving you easy moves to then get a clean look at the basket. So I loved the approach that OKC took. It's kind of the inverse of what was done to them years prior. You know, if you listen to anything that Kevin Durant says about the toughest guys that he's ever had to go against, the top of his list, and it's the top of a lot of people's list from this era, but the top of the list is Tony Allen, because Tony Allen and Memphis and the Grind City Memphis Grizzlies beat Kevin Durant's ass in a postseason series. I mean, they bodied him up. He beat him up down low. It was the first time that we had ever seen Oklahoma City kind of turn on Kevin Durant because they put up a newspaper headline that said Mr. Unreliable. Now, he would ultimately go on to leave. He didn't love that headline. Gotcha. But the idea of taking a physical defender who's a little bit smaller in stature but good enough to ruffle the feathers of this tall giant, that's the way that you have to go about things. And OG Anunoby's not small by any stretch of the imagination. You know, he measures 6'7", 6'8", 6'9", depending on what measurement you are going to legitimize. But he's the kind of guy, you know, even if you are standing 6'9", I mean, quick math, you're still like 8 inches shorter than Victor Wembanyama. So you're giving up a little bit of the length there. But I love what he does on the defensive floor. I think right now, for the entirety of the postseason, the best two-way player has been OG. He gets it done on offense, gets it done on defense. It's a very, very tough task to ask him to defend Wembanyama, but I'm going to, and I'm saying, please, defend him. We don't want to be the reason why the GOAT conversation continues with Wemby. We can nip this thing in the bud, and if I'm New York, I'm honestly using that. The players aren't dumb. They understand who Victor Wembanyama is and the opportunity that he has. They also have their favorites in terms of the greatest of all time. And most of these dudes grew up watching the tail end of Michael Jordan and then the early beginnings of LeBron James. Yes, we are in an era where most of these guys actually grew up watching more of LeBron than they did of Michael Jordan. But there are still some guys on this roster that watched the tail end of Jordan's career. So they have a dog in the fight when it comes to the greatest of all time discussion. And you don't want to be the guy that is on the wrong side of the starting of the new guy in Victor Wembanyama. And also, you're New York and you're the Knicks and you want to play and win a championship. Another body that they could throw at him, I would be less inclined for this one, but if your thought process is, all right, OG is so good on defense, but we also need his, we need his production on offense. We're not going to have him shadow Victor Wembanyama. He's not going to be the main defender against Wemby, but we might cycle in a guy like Josh Hart. Maybe Wemby gets a little bit of time guarding Josh Hart. Here's what Josh Hart said about the potential matchup of seeing Victor Wembanyama on either side of the floor.
2: Josh, do you like when you get a center on you and you're able to be challenged to shoot?
4: I don't know. I mean, I guess the only unanimous defensive player of the year is guarding me, so I think, you know, that's a good sign for me, right? You know what I mean? Means I'm a pretty good basketball player. But man, I go into the game and I play the game the way the game needs me to play. And if that's shooting or scoring, cool. If that's rebounding, defending, cool. I don't value what I do based on other people's game plan or what the box score says.
1: I love that mentality, and I kind of get that when I watch him. You know, Josh Hart is a, if you're a gambler or if you play daily fantasy or what have you, he is a very tough guy to wager on, because on any given day he could go 1-4 from the floor for like 4 points, but he just plays his ass off on defense and he has 12 rebounds and he's given effort and he helps the team win. And then the next night he could go like 12 of 17 and have 35 points. And you're just like, dude, what? How do I balance this? This back and forth is crazy. But the way that he described it is, I will do whatever it takes for that specific game for us to be successful. I think he's going to see a little bit potentially of Victor Wembanyama. You have to kind of pick and choose, because Wemby is obviously the number one option in San Antonio, but they do have other guys. Castle was awesome. Harper has been sensational for the entirety of the postseason run. So you want to have one of those smaller bodies guard one of them. You know they're going to be hunting Brunson on the defensive side. That comes with the territory. So they're going to be hunting Jalen Brunson, but I think one of those bodies, either Hart or OG Anunoby, is going to have to guard Victor Wembanyama, because if it's Cat, you're in trouble. If it's Mitchell Robinson, with all due respect, you're in trouble. It has to be a smaller athletic dude that can be physical with him. That's their only shot. What are your expectations for Victor Wembanyama? I think he's going to be Finals MVP. What do you think in his matchup against the Knicks? Again, Game 1 starts on Wednesday, and we'll be following that right here on Westwood One Sports Night. But it's time for your conversation, your phone calls, 310-840-4910, 310-840-4910. What do you think we see that really stands out from the matchup with the Knicks and the Spurs? Your phone calls when we get back. It's Westwood One Sports Night with Denton Day on Westwood One Sports.
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6: The trade has happened. The Patriots are acquiring A.J. Brown from the Eagles for a first-round pick in 2028 and a fifth-rounder next year. Will the former All-Pro receiver be the big-play target Drake May needs to get New England back to the Super Bowl and win it this time? Westwood One Sports.
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5: 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We're talking a little bit about the NBA Finals. Game one on Wednesday, Spurs and Knicks. I've had the feeling that San Antonio is going to win this thing, largely because of Victor Wembanyama. I just cannot believe that he would get to this point and then shrink in the finals, and I don't know that anyone on that New York roster can properly guard him for the entirety of a series, however many games that ends up going. I don't think this goes seven. I'd be stunned, regardless of who you think is going to win, which you can tell me who you think is going to win at 310-840-4910. Regardless of who you think is going to win the NBA Finals, I would be willing to bet that most people do not have this series going seven. Maybe I'm wrong, though. And that's for you to tell me. Let's go to Dallas. Benny is in Dallas. Benny wants to chime in here. Benny, what's going on, man? You're on Westwood One Sports Night.
6: Hey, how are you doing tonight, man? I'm glad to talk to you again. Look, listen to me. I have the answer, and I'm going to tell you what they should do and what they're going to do. They're going to throw Mitchell Robinson at him. They're going to let him wear him down because he's big and he's physical. Now, he's never going to be able to stop Wembanyama, but he's going to wear him down. He's going to make him, you know, expend a lot of energy during the first part of the game. Then they're going to bring somebody else, maybe Josh Hart, like you said, Ananobi, and they're going to continue from there. But they can wear him down. He can be worn down, as we've seen in the past. And I think that's how New York is going to extend this series and may even have a chance to win it.
5: Are you picking them to win it?
6: Not really. I'm picking it to go at least six or seven, though.
5: Oh, so you do think it has the potential of going seven?
6: Yeah, I do believe, and you may call it a gambler's chance or whatever, but I think New York has a legitimate chance to win this thing if they do the right thing. They wear Wembanyama down in the early parts of the game because he's still young, and he doesn't weigh that much, man. And a big old physical guy like Robinson and even Cat from time to time. You know, these guys are big, they're physical, and they've been out there. And they got 10 fouls that'll throw at him, you know? Hey, let's beat him up and foul him like they did in the old days. Remember, the Detroit Pistons, their claim to fame was they would beat the hell out of Michael Jordan, you know, for like 3 or 4 years before he even won a championship.
5: Right. Well, then they turned out to... They basically formed one of the greatest players to ever grace the floor. Benny, I appreciate the call. So let's paint a scenario here. Let's go into, if you're a Knicks fan, what you hope is going to happen. We'll just say for now, let's go into fantasy land here. We're just going to book a scenario in the way that leads to the Knicks winning the series. First and foremost, it starts and pretty much ends with Jalen Brunson. He has to go crazy. Now, thankfully, if you are New York, you feel pretty confident about that. You know, I think over the course of the postseason, he has shown, and not just this postseason, really since he joined the New York Knicks, which at the time I was critical of because I thought he was good in Dallas, but like, that's the guy that you're going to hitch your wagon to if you are the New York Knicks. Well, egg on my face. He's been excellent. And I think if there's a guy that you want to have be the guy that needs to take over, he is, if he's not the top choice, he's the second choice, right? Wemby's obviously the top choice, but Jalen Brunson is absolutely a killer

0: the postseason. So if you're in New York, it pretty much starts with Jalen Brunson. The biggest issue for them is going to be who is your second scorer. You can kind of get away, I feel like, in the Eastern Conference postseason with having that be a rotating cast of characters. It could be OG Anunoby. It could be on any given night Josh Hart if he's hitting his threes. It could be on any given night Mikal Bridges. It could be Karl Anthony Towns. Like, you got four guys right there. It's not going to be Mitchell Robinson. But you got four guys right there that could theoretically be the second scorer for New York on any given night. And that is a very nice luxury to have, but you're going to need to make sure that there is consistency. Like, what you cannot have is Jalen Brunson doing everything. And I would imagine that Jalen Brunson is going to see, you know, we talked about defensive matchups for Victor Wembanyama. Who are they going to throw with him? Obviously, that's a little bit more of a conversation because Victor Wembanyama is still in kind of like what I would call a circus act. And sometimes you hear circus act and you think that's a very negative thing. I don't mean it negatively. I mean, he is an attraction. You see the 7'5 guy walking through, right? And you know, hey, we need to figure out something here. I think on the flip side with Jalen Brunson, he's going to see a lot of Stephon Castle. Might be one of the Spurs' best on-ball defenders. Physical, has really good length. He did get into foul trouble against Oklahoma City. I don't know that the Knicks are going to get the calls that Oklahoma City did, because Oklahoma City got, it felt like, all of the calls, and then they still complained when they didn't get calls. But that's neither here nor there. That's in the past. I'm going to be interested to see, though, how New York handles Jalen Brunson being defended by the Spurs' best on-ball defender. I don't know that he saw a ton of just really electric, awesome on-ball defenders in their run to the postseason. I mean, the Knicks have been shredding everybody, like dog-walking everybody. But I think a lot of us realize, yeah, the East sucks. The Eastern Conference compared to the Western Conference, it's not the same. You know, the run that San Antonio went through to get to this point is significantly better than what the Knicks ran through. That Atlanta team was sorry. Philadelphia was sorry, right? Like, they beat the brakes off of everybody. That's not going to be the situation with San Antonio. Like, there's going to be much more of a fight. There's going to be much more of a pushback, and I want to see how the Knicks can handle themselves in a pushback against a team that is legitimately talented, because, again, they didn't see a bunch of great teams in the lead-up to getting to the NBA Finals. 310-840-4910, 310-840-4910. Let's head to Pittsburgh. Brandon is in Pittsburgh. Brandon, what's going on, man? You're on Westwood One Sports Night.
1: Hey, not much. Thanks for having me on. I think you make an interesting point about, you know, putting a smaller player on Wemby. Much like you, I'm not a huge Cat fan, and, you know, I think you put Mitchell Robinson on him as well. If Wemby gets him out in the perimeter, he's just going to make them look like fools. You know, so I think putting a smaller person on there who can, you know, honestly, I think this might show how mature Wemby actually is, because I think they're probably going to try and, you know, get him frustrated, maybe get a couple, you know, dumb fouls here or there. I'll give you a good example of that. I actually played a high school basketball game against Rob Gronkowski, and he's like 6'5", 6'6", at the time. And our tallest guy was like 6'3", 6'4", but he wasn't really that tough. And about 5 minutes into the game, the coach realized that. Ended up putting our toughest 5'10 guy on him, and about a quarter and a half, we got Gronk fouled out. We still lost the game, but we got a chance. You know what I mean? Like, this guy was just turning around and dunking it on us. And I just kind of feel like that kind of has the same vibe here. Like, if Wemby can just kind of do his thing and not get flustered or frustrated, I just almost think he's unstoppable. So I think it's going to be Spurs in six. That's just my opinion. But interested to hear your thoughts too on that.
0: Yeah, I appreciate that. I mean, that's a really good call. And the Gronk story is a good one. You know, as much as basketball is about sheer athleticism, there is an element of leverage that if you take advantage of, you can have a lot of success. And that is an example that you mentioned. And then you talk about like Caruso with how he did against Wembanyama. I was actually stunned that they didn't go back to that more often, because I really did think that Caruso was doing a good job, but he had other guys to defend, because San Antonio had so many different options to go at. But I do think that Wemby is going to see a mix of different bodies. And look, man, like, there is an emotional element to him. You know, we've seen that the we've seen a little bit of the cracks in the surface. He's not a perfect individual by any stretch of the imagination. And while we obviously praise him for the time he spent with the Monks, we have seen some of the frustrations. I mean, the elbow that he threw at Naz Reid, can't do that in the NBA Finals. Walking out on media like he did against Oklahoma City, that doesn't impact the game itself, but it does let you in on the person a little bit more and some of the immaturities that are there with the person. There are things that you can exploit on the floor and get under his skin a little bit that New York is going to need to utilize, to figure out what it is that gets under his skin and then take advantage of the things that get under his skin. I personally hope that the officiating allows for more physicality. I want to see the physicality. I don't want to sit here and be bored with ticky-tack calls in the NBA Finals. Like, save that nonsense for the NBA Cup. We're playing real meaningful basketball here. We're hanging banners for this damn thing. I want to see physicality allowed. And I think that goes for both ways, right? You know, I talk about Jalen Brunson. Jalen Brunson's going to see a lot of physicality. I also think Jalen Brunson's going to be hunted on defense. It's going to be a very interesting scenario with him for New York because he's going to be so important and impactful to what they're doing offensively. I'm not saying he's James Harden level of bad, but they might treat him a little bit the way that he treated James Harden. I mean, look, man, if you get matched up Jalen Brunson and De'Aaron Fox, it's not great. Jalen Brunson does not have that speed to hang with De'Aaron Fox when De'Aaron Fox wants to go. So, like, that's going to be for New York. Mike Brown has his work cut out for him, knowing that your best offensive player is going to be targeted on defense. That's a tough spot. That's a really, really tough spot to be in. Real quickly here, I do want to tell you about my favorite thing that I've seen over the course of the NBA postseason, because I just cannot believe that it's a real thing, and it is constantly a real thing. The most hilarious thing that has taken place over the past 2 weeks is that the Spurs play their ass off when Greg Popovich coaches or talks to them in the locker room. That happened multiple times in the OKC series, and I imagine it's going to happen at least once or twice in the finals. That is the funniest thing to me because they have an actual head coach. And I just love the fact that they're like, yeah, we weren't playing that great, but then the guy that's not our head coach came and he talked to us, and all of a sudden we were energized. Like, our head coach is kind of cool, whatever, he's a nice dude. But, like, when the real big stick came in, it got us in check. That is, like, the funniest thing to me. And I know Greg Popovich kind of, he is in himself a massive deal. You're going to listen a little bit more to Greg Popovich because of the history that comes with him. But the fact that they were just so ready to admit that they listened to not their head coach instead of their head coach was hilarious to me. I just found that funny. I'm Denton Day, at the Denton Day on Twitter. We'll take more of your phone calls on this Knicks and Spurs series at 310-840-4910, 310-840-4910. Who do you think is going to win? How do you stop Victor Wembanyama? Your call is next on Westwood One Sports Night.
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2: 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The Sports Animal. The Sports Animal is now 27 years old. What we're saying is, it's now not creepy to tell us how good we look for our age. Just remember, we're not that kind of station. Creeper.
17: Of what I want to see in these finals. We talk about legends being made in the postseason. That, to me, is how that gets done. Now, Rashawn saying a sweep is, I mean, hey, he is coming out there swinging. I do think that New York is going to get at least two games. My thought is Spurs in six. So I do think New York is going to get at least two games. I have a feeling that Jalen Brunson has at least one 40-burger in him, maybe the potential of two. So I do think that New York gets at least two games behind Jalen Brunson's 40-burger. I cannot see a world where the Knicks get swept. Because as good as San Antonio is, I don't think they're this like massive unbeatable team. We've seen that, right? They slip up. They're still young. I don't think they're this massive unbeatable team. So I do think the Knicks get at least one or two games. I just, getting swept would be more surprising than taking the series to seven. I don't think it's going to go to seven. I think San Antonio is too good to let it get to seven. But I don't think they're good enough to sweep, right? I find them in that middle ground, which is why I have them going in six games. We got a couple of text messages that I want to get in here. We got one guy saying Spurs in six. The Knicks steal a game playing fast and lucky. Probably slip one win at Madison Square Garden and put up a good fight at the end, but getting abducted by the alien and sent to a monastery. That's good wordplay. So really like that text message. I'd be curious to see how some of these Knicks players would do in a monastery. I would be lying if I said I didn't look it up. You'd be like, hey, is there a monastery like around me? I don't have the funds to go to China. the way that Victor Wembanyama did, so I can't do that one. But I did look it up to see if there were monks near me. No was the answer. Apparently, Washington, D.C., not a hub for monks. Who would have thought? I would have thought that one, if I'm being honest with myself. A few more text messages. Wemby is the greatest battle on the court and seems, or his greatest battle on the court seems to be against his own emotions. He plays so passionately they can interfere with his hand, it seems, at time. And I think we've seen that. He said, cue the multiple flagrants and Victor being ejected in the previous series. We've already seen him throw two pretty massive elbows that would get him 90, that would incapacitate 97% of general population. The emotional element to the Victor Wembanyama thing is a very, very real thing. You can get under his skin. He's like 22 years old. You know who's not mature? 22-year-olds. Like, I don't care how much time you spend with monks. The general 22-year-old, 23-year-old person is not a mature individual. Right, he has been very upfront, and like it is positive when he sits there and says, "I am not going to be held to this idea of having to hide my emotions. If I get emotional, I'm going to be emotional." Now, that was largely in reference to him shedding tears, and some in a celebratory fashion, some in a non-celebratory fashion. But there is an emotional element to Victor Wembanyama that, if you are more emotionally mature than he is, you can take advantage of. Now, that does sound like I'm saying go and get under his skin and have him do a bunch of stupid stuff. I don't want that, because I want this to be decided by superstars on the floor and not the silly stuff. But I do think you can absolutely get under his skin. Another texter says Knicks getting it done over the Spurs in six with Cat as the Finals MVP. Put money on that one, please. If you are going to be so bold as to take Karl Anthony Towns to win Finals MVP, I would at least like you to profit if that prediction comes into fruition. I'm not going to knock you too much for it. I'm also not going to bet Karl Anthony Towns to win MVP. I have lost so much money just generally betting on Karl Anthony Towns that I'm not going to do it in the NBA Finals. But more power to you. If you're going to come on to my text line talking about, I think Cat is going to win the MVP, I just ask that you put a little bit of money on it. One final texter says the Spurs got cocky and confident after beating the Thunder in seven. Losing to the red-hot Knicks in five is a certified lock. I think you deserve a little bit of cockiness after beating the Thunder, because the Thunder are very, very good. The Knicks being red-hot is certainly an element to this series. I don't know how to weigh that element, because I don't think the Cavaliers are very good. I damn sure don't think the 76ers are very good, and Atlanta was young. So while it's impressive that they ran through their side of the bracket the way that they did, you're challenging an actual beast now. Like, this is, there ain't no James Harden that's going to give up 11 straight points because brother don't know how to slide his feet, right? That guy doesn't exist on this Spurs team. They're all young, and they're kind of a-holes over there. Like, they are going to give it to you. The physicality is going to be there. This is a very different breed of team that they're going up against, and I think that needs to be taken into consideration when you think about this kind of series. A lot of different angles there, but I think the Spurs being the best team far and away that New York has seen in the postseason, they might still be red hot, but they've also had a lot of time off, and that plays a factor. A few more of your phone calls on this Knicks Spurs NBA Finals series, plus the biggest blockbuster that really turned the NFL on its head when we get back. It's Westwood One Sports Night with Denton Day, sitting in for Linnell Willingham on a Monday, now Tuesday morning on Westwood One Sports. Don't go anywhere.
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1: At the Denton Day on Twitter, sitting in for Linnell Willingham on a Westwood One Sports Night. Big story of the day, Myles Garrett getting traded to the Rams. We will get there in a second. We're continuing our conversation at the moment of the NBA Finals. Game one tipping off on Wednesday between the Knicks and the Spurs. Kind of getting a feel for the nation. What do you feel is going to happen in the NBA Finals? 310-840-4910, 310-840-4910. That's our talk and our text line. You can also jump in with us on YouTube and join the YouTube chat. It's a very nice collection of people in the YouTube chat. We had our guy Pete say that I look like or I am the non-NBA version of Alex Caruso. I think that's a bald joke. Not 100% sure. It is accurate, though, because both Alex Caruso and myself are very bald, but I do think I have a better beard than Alex Caruso does. But you can jump in with us on the chat as well. We got a couple of text messages. Plus, I want you to hear from Karl Anthony Towns on what he said about the Knicks and their situation and them potentially winning the NBA Finals. But text messages before we get to Karl Anthony Towns. Again, you can text us 310-840-4910. We got one texter saying the Spurs take it in seven over the Knicks with Castle, not Wemby, being the NBA Finals MVP. You know, I do like to do this bit where if I'm going to wager on Finals MVP, I'm not taking, in this instance, Wemby or Jalen Brunson. That, to me, feels a little silly because you know that they're not, there's not a lot of value there as a gambler to bet on those guys. And I'm all about value as a gambler. If I'm going to put my money down, I would like some more money back in return. That's the perfect way of gambling, right? So I would not put money down on like a Victor Wembanyama Finals MVP bet. I'm not putting it down on Jalen Brunson Finals MVP bet, but a Castle I can get behind. An OG Anunoby I could get behind. Cat could not do that. I can't. I have a tendency to hate watch Karl Anthony Towns. It has been a long-standing tendency back to his days at Kentucky, and it never went anywhere once he got to the NBA. However, he is playing in the NBA Finals. That deserves to be celebrated. He was asked at a media availability about how he feels his team fares against this San Antonio team that is being viewed as the Goliath to their David. Here's what Karl Anthony Towns said.
2: Now that you're in the finals, is there pressure to win? I mean, you look at Oklahoma City.
3: Pressure to win the finals?
2: People were talking about dynasty, and you know they won one, and they didn't make it back to the finals. But you know, Boston, people talked about they didn't make it here. You're here now. Do you feel like this is your chance? You better take hold of it in case it doesn't happen again next year.
3: I don't think anybody who's made the finals would say they don't feel like a winner. And I also think that, of course, you know, when you get an opportunity like this, you have to maximize it. You never know if you get another chance. You never know what life has in store for all of us. And you know, these opportunities are very far and few between, and you got to make the most of them.
1: Yeah, Knicks fans know it. It's been almost 30 years since they have had this kind of opportunity. I did think it was kind of funny where someone basically asked him, do you think you have a chance? And here's the thing. I think the Spurs are going to win. I got the Spurs in six. I don't know that they're so much better that it's not going to be close. Yeah, like I am going to respect the losing side, the Knicks in this instance, in a way of saying that they're going to win two games in the series. They're definitely going to take one to Madison Square Garden. Maybe they take both of them, and it goes back to San Antonio 2-2. Maybe that is the scenario. I do not find it. I find it very odd that you're basically asking a player, hey, do you think you can actually win here? Like, yeah, you're in the NBA Finals. Of course you do. Jalen Brunson is on your team. If Jalen Brunson is on your team, you are going to have an opportunity to win a basketball game. Who, by the way, Jalen Brunson could go down as one of the greatest Knicks ever if he beats San Antonio. I don't think that's a hyperbole. I know I'm not entrenched in New York folklore of the Knicks the way that some of you might be, but he could go down as one of the best New York Knicks ever if they win a championship and beat the San Antonio Spurs in the process. There is something a little poetic that it is San Antonio standing on the other side, because the last time they were in this position, it was San Antonio standing on the other side, and they got dominated by this young up-and-coming guy named Tim Duncan, who we thought was going to be a fine player, who ended up being one of the greatest players of all time, right? And they're looking at, it's almost the exact same scenario for New York. You're going up against a San Antonio team that has this young up-and-coming player named Victor Wembanyama that has so much hype, and you're trying to not be the start of a new dynasty, right? They lose to Tim Duncan and David Robinson. Robinson at the twilight of his career, but still David Robinson there. And then Tim Duncan becomes one of the greatest power forwards ever and wins five championships. And the Knicks were effectively in hell for 25 of those years. That is what we call in the business irony, poetic, however you want to describe it. I think it works. I'm excited for this series, and Wednesday cannot come soon enough. I don't have a dog in the fight other than me wanting to be correct. I know Knicks fans are thrilled. I was listening to Pat Boyle earlier on BetMGM tonight, and you know Pat and I have known each other for a number of years. I know how big of a Knicks fan he is, and you can feel the excitement. It's palpable when you listen to a Knicks fan talk. So I'm excited for that on Wednesday. The biggest story of today was Myles Garrett becoming a Los Angeles Ram. Didn't see that one coming, right? I saw this tweet from, it was one of the aggregators. There's so many damn aggregators now on social media. It's become insufferable. But one of the aggregators tweeted that this rumor that the Cleveland Browns were potentially interested in shopping Myles Garrett. And the suitors were the Philadelphia Eagles, the Dallas Cowboys, and the Los Angeles Rams. Which, like, generally speaking, if a big-name player is going to be on the open market, those are the three suitors. It's always going to be Dallas because Howie Roseman is the general manager in Philadelphia. It's always going to be Philly. And then Los Angeles is Los Angeles, so it's always going to be the Rams. So because of that, I see this story, and I'm like, eh, nothing burger. Not believing it, not buying it. We did the same thing last year. And nothing happened. He did the whole, I want out. Here's this post that I made. I want out. I want to win. And then the Browns said, we'll give you $40 million. And he said, sold. I will go 3-14 and have an awful season. But I'll at least make it fun by breaking the sack record in the process. So because of that, I saw this thing today. And I was like, well, this is surely not going to happen. And then it happened. Because for whatever the reason is, people just love giving things to less need. And like for a relatively cheap price, the Cleveland Browns got Jared Verse, a first, a second, and a third in return for Myles Garrett when they were denying offers of two and potentially three first-round picks a year before. And the only thing he did in between was set the NFL single-season sack record. So not exactly falling off of a cliff from a term of production standpoint. But also, because I've seen a couple of people in our YouTube chat, and again, we're on YouTube, Westwood One Sports Night. Come search us, subscribe to the channel. I've seen a couple people in the YouTube chat say things like, well, his production is going to slow. Even if you cut Myles Garrett's production in half, like right down the middle, that is still 12 and a half sacks in a season, which is the most that is the same amount that Jared Verse has had in his first 2 years combined. Verse has 12 sacks in his first 2 years. As an NFL player, and people are being like, well, the production could fall off for Myles Garrett. It's not going to anytime soon. You can still be a productive defensive end well into your mid-30s in the NFL, especially if you're a guy that's built the way that Myles Garrett is built. He can be successful into age 37 if he really wanted to, which means in a perfect world, Los Angeles has that dude for 6 to 7 years. Talking about, well, what's Jared Verse going to become? I don't know. He was a Pro Bowler, but who cares about the Pro Bowl in 2026? That's a popularity contest at best. It's just a weird financial grab at worst at this point, and it's much more the worst. It's just a cash grab. It's like a bad sequel movie. Nobody gives a damn about the Pro Bowl. I saw someone, he's a Pro Bowler. I don't care. He got selected to a flag football game. Nice. The hell do I care about that? I would have asked for a lot more if I was Cleveland, and that's where I feel like they lost. You know, winners and losers after the trade happens is kind of whatever. You don't know what players are going to turn into. You don't know what draft picks you're going to turn into. But from the standpoint of, you have the best defensive player in the NFL, you could have put him on the open market for real. Let everybody know, hey, it's like a yard sale. Look at all these signs. I see all these pink signs pointing to a house. I bet they're selling things. You could have done the exact same thing. It would have been a fire sale, but you are the beneficiary of it. Oh, such and such wants to give you 3 first-round picks. We're going to take it. We're going to take it because odds are the team that's giving you 3 first-round picks isn't exactly spectacular. So you're going to say, yeah, no, we're going to take the 3 first-round picks. We don't really – there's no need to do right by the player. That's not your job as an organization. It's nice that they did. They sent him to an opportunity where he wanted to play and he could win in Los Angeles, but that's not a – you don't need to do that. They decided to. Very nice of them. You could have sent that dude anywhere. Like, why they didn't have this fully on the open market, we learned about it 2 hours before it happened. That's a swing and a miss by Cleveland. It's very similar to when Dallas traded Luka Doncic. Nobody knew. Ironically, those guys both ended up in Los Angeles. That doesn't feel like a coincidence. But nobody knew that these guys were on the open market. Put it out there. Are you serious? Like, get everything that you can get in return. Verse was a it was a verse or bust for Cleveland. So they clearly see something in him. And to his credit, he's a good football player. He's just not the guy that I think would be the linchpin for a Myles Garrett trade. Like, there are levels to this, man. Myles Garrett's going to go down as one of the best defensive ends ever. Point blank, period. And I think he has a realistic possibility of dethroning Bruce Smith as the all-time leading sacker in NFL history, especially if he does play to the age of 35, 36 years old. This dude is on a run like we have never seen before. We talk about Jared Verse having 12 career sacks. Myles Garrett had 13 between weeks 8 and 12. Versus 12 and 34 games. Myles Garrett had 13 and 4. Like, are you serious? 5 games, whatever that is. Are you serious? Like, this dude is unbelievable. And he immediately walks into Los Angeles that has a pretty decent defense. I think Braden Fisk on the other side is going to be a real beneficiary to the acquisition of Myles Garrett, because of course he is. But he walks in now to a situation in Los Angeles where you got a back end on defense that's pretty good, especially with Trent McDuffie. I mean, this is an all-star roster that Los Angeles has put together. Top 5 quarterback, top 5 wideout, top 5 cornerback, top 1 defensive end. They were already expected to win the Super Bowl. They were the favorite. Championship window was open. They just ran into a team last year in Seattle that was spectacular. They were so good on defense. Sam Darnold had the year of his life. On offense, you just ran into a team of destiny last year. But that window is still very, very open. And Myles Garrett only extends this window further and further, positions it to be wider and wider if you're Los Angeles. I just don't know how these dudes keep getting away with it. Les Snead gets everything bargain bin. This dude Howie Roseman seems to get everything bargain bin. They're just fleecing everybody else in the NFL. I don't know how these guys keep falling for it. Could have gotten way more than a first, a second, and a third with Jared Verse. Now, they're going to say, well, we're thinking of Jared Verse as another first-round pick, because who are we going to get that's better than Jared Verse in the first round? And the answer to that is potentially nobody, especially if that pick is coming from the Rams in this kind of era of Rams football. That pick is not going to be super high. It's going to be low, late. But in a year with so much emphasis on quarterback, maybe you could get a defensive end that's really, really good that slips all the way to whatever pick that the Rams ultimately end up having that then you gain if you are Cleveland. I just thought they were going to get a better haul. And I'm bummed that they didn't get a better haul. And I'm bummed that there's a super team in the NFL. I hate super teams. You hate super teams. We all hate super teams. I'm not trying to see that. And I think that team's only going to get better because they're going to call Aaron Donald. You think this dude posts workout videos just for funsies? No. That's like a sneaky link thing, right? Like, he's just putting it out there and we think, oh, look at Aaron Donald. He's working out. But he's just telling the Rams, hey, still in there, right? If you give me a reason to come back, I will come back. And that reason has to be a little bit more than just finances. But if you give me a reason to come play football for you, I will come play football for you. And Myles Garrett, 95, big old 95, that feels to me like a pretty darn good reason as to why I would want to come out of retirement and play at least one more year. Just to get another ring. Like, literally ring chasing by the definition. But it's fine because we love Aaron Donald. A.J. Brown also traded today. June 1st, we were expecting maybe some cuts. Instead, we got a bunch of trades in the NFL. He lands in New England. Shocker. We've known about this for forever. Before the Diana Russini and Mike Vrabel scandal, there was Diana Russini consistently reporting that A.J. Brown wanted to play for the Patriots. Collusion, maybe, but we all knew it. And that now becoming official, I love the play for New England. You get yourself a legitimate number one wide receiver. If Drake May could get Stephon Diggs over 1,000 yards at the age of 32 coming off of a massive knee injury, what is he going to be able to do to a guy like A.J. Brown, whose biggest gripe is going to be, you're not throwing me the football enough? I see success in that. I think A.J. Brown's going to be on really good behavior operating now with Mike Vrabel as his head coach, a guy that he, as far as I'm concerned, really respects. I don't know the personal relationship between A.J. Brown and Nick Sirianni, but I could guess body language, some public comments. I would guess there's maybe not a lot of respect between those two guys, or at least the respect goes from Sirianni in Brown's direction, but it's not reciprocated. So I think him being with Mike Vrabel is going to see some of the diva elements of his personality decrease a little bit. And he gets to play with Drake May. You know what? Drake May is not Jalen Hurts, and that's a positive thing, because Jalen Hurts was not good in 2025. It's hilarious, because of the trade, how people are seemingly just forgetting about how bad Jalen Hurts was. The entire conversation surrounding Philadelphia's offense for the entirety of the season was how bad the quarterback was, because they would not throw the ball down the field. They are wasting the top two wideouts, maybe in the game. You want to talk about a 1-2 combo with wide receivers. It's them, and it was the guys in Cincinnati. Those were the top two units, and they were just wasting them because Jalen Hurts didn't want to throw the ball down the field. I'd want to get out of there too. That seems like a situation that sucks. And you know what I don't want to be? In some of the final years of this crazy, wonderful, wacky world that is playing in the NFL, I don't want to be in a situation that sucks. It's best for him to go play in New England, so go let him play in New England. You're going to get a first-round pick. It's fine. Everything's cool, guys. All good. Now, that first-round pick is not in 2027 because most teams are not going to give up 2027 draft picks. Can't blame them. I think that class is going to be absolutely loaded with guys and really, really talented players. But hey, man, it didn't work long term in Philadelphia. They got a championship out of it, and that's huge. Didn't work long term. You move on. And I think there's going to be a really, really positive impact in New England with A.J. Brown now being a member of the Patriots. 310-840-4910. It's your last call for phone calls here on a Westwood One Sports Night with Denton Day sitting in for Lynnell Willingham. 310-840-4910. That's a text line as well. You can tweet me at the Denton Day. When we get back, a couple stories I'd need to hit on, including the Giants telling us that Malik Nabers' knee is way worse than we thought. I'll explain why and how next on Westwood One Sports Night.
0: Myles Garrett has been traded to the Rams. The NFL Defensive Player of the Year joins league MVP Matthew Stafford. It's the biggest move of the offseason, with Los Angeles now a heavy favorite to win the Super Bowl. Can anyone knock off Myles Garrett and the Rams? Westwood One Sports.
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15: At the Denton Day on Twitter, 310-840-4910. If you had any question, hey, is Malik Nabers going to be awesome in 2026? The Giants kind of answered that today. They signed three wide receivers, one of whom is a franchise legend in Odell Beckham Jr., and that kind of tells you all you need to know about the knee situation with Malik Nabers. It's not very good because you're not signing Odell Beckham Jr. if his knee situation was great. you sign a bunch of wide receivers, Odell Beckham, Juju Smith-Schuster, Braxton Berrios, because you are terrified that your number one wide receiver is not going to be available come week number one due to the knee issues.

That's a way better place for him to finish it than Miami. Yeah, remember that? The last time we saw Odell Beckham Jr. on the field, he was playing for the Miami Dolphins. That's a hilariously true statistic. He got this contract because of how good he looked in the Saudi Arabia flag football game, which is also hilarious. It really showcases how down bad the Giants are for some good publicity. They've been in the thick of things recently because of their quarterback. So they wanted some good publicity, and Odell Beckham Jr., I guess, somewhat gives them the good publicity. I just don't know how much he can play at 33. Like, realistically, what are your expectations for Odell Beckham Jr.? Because his final few seasons of active NFL football has not been very good. For starters, he hasn't played since December 8th. He didn't play at all. Let me rephrase that. He hasn't played since December 8th, 2024. So he didn't play at all in 2025. In that final game on December 8th, he caught one pass for 1 yard as a member of the Dolphins. That entire season in Miami was abysmal, forgettable. You might not even know that he played for the Dolphins. And honestly, I don't blame you. He was a non-factor. He caught 9 passes for 55 yards for the season. He didn't play all 17, but still, for the season. He played in way more games than he should have for only 9 catches for 55 yards. This is a guy that at one point was one of the 4 best wide receivers in the league. Gave us the epic one-handed catch that had kids everywhere trying to do that in their local football games. Flag football, tackle football, don't matter. Everybody was trying to do the Odell Beckham catch. He did play in 2023. That was with John Harbaugh, which I do think kind of ties him to New York, having the Harbaugh relationship there already, I think is positive. But again, it's not like he was great. He caught 35 passes for 565 yards. Only one game had over 100 yards. That was coming off of a knee injury that had him miss 2022. So he didn't play in 2025. Played very poorly in 2024. Had a good to decent year in 2023 and then didn't play in 2022. So the guy hasn't really played good football in like 5 years. Realistically, what do you think you're getting with him other than, you know, a couple jerseys flying off the sales, you know, a couple more butts in seats? But it's not like you need Odell Beckham Jr. to sell tickets. You're the Giants, for crying out loud. Your coach is John Harbaugh. The Harbaugh name in itself sells hope, which sells tickets. Beckham doesn't really sell hope or tickets for that matter. I'm also very upset that they signed Juju Smith-Schuster as well. Juju Smith-Schuster makes me very angry. And it's not because of the TikTok dances. It's because you proved Antonio Brown correct. You know, they at one point were a very nice 1-2 combo in the NFL playing for Pittsburgh. And then Pittsburgh decided, we are good on Antonio Brown. We're going to move in the direction of Juju Smith-Schuster. And then Antonio Brown effectively said, maybe a little less kind, he's not very good. You're making a mistake. And then that proved to be correct. And I'm like, damn it, I hate it when Antonio Brown is right. But Antonio Brown was kind of right about that. And then Juju has kind of bounced around to a bunch of different teams since playing in Pittsburgh. And nothing has, like, really fully stuck the way that I thought it would. He was a great player in college coming out of USC. He signed with the Giants as well. A very, very odd day for the Giants. It continues the trend of some very odd days for the New York Giants. I don't know that Odell Beckham Jr. is actually going to play. You know, if Malik Nabers does get healthy and ready for week one, he is obviously going to go and play. I can't imagine going into 2026 and your first year as a head coach if you're John Harbaugh in a very crucial year number two for Jackson Dart. One, because it's a new coaching staff, but two, he's just gotten himself in some hot water. When you get yourself in some hot water, whether you agree with what he did or not is irrelevant. When you get yourself in some hot water, it's a lot easier for people to move on from you. So Jackson Dart has to have an awesome season. And I talked about the A.J. Brown situation, right? And him going to New England is great for Drake May because Drake May now has a legit weapon. The Giants obviously can't control the knee of Malik Nabers, although I'm sure they wish that they could. They can't control the knee of Malik Nabers, but because of all the injuries that they've had at wide receiver, and they didn't really do a great job in free agency or the NFL draft
at wide receiver.

0: Receiver Jackson Dart is walking into year number two as their quarterback with an embarrassment. Usually the phrase is an embarrassment of riches. He does not have riches. He has an embarrassment of guys that are playing the wide receiver position. Bunch of old dudes. I saw the meme circulate. It was the Jerry Rice, where they were doing, like, I guess it was a Madden shoot of some kind. I don't really know what it was for. But they were doing this shoot, and it was like Jerry Rice in full pads and Randy Moss in full pads and Dan Marino. And the caption was, "This is the Giants wide receiver room." And it was funny, but it also wasn't really true because all of those guys were really good at one point. And Odell Beckham was really good at one point, but the other two guys were just kind of like, they're just kind of around. And I'm sure Giants fans are sitting here like, I'd prefer to never see Juju Smith-Schuster on the field or Braxton Berrios or whoever. I'm Denton Day at Westwood One Sports Night. 310-840-4910 is how you get in contact with the show. You can tweet me at The Denton Day. Another tidbit of news that I found a little hilarious today. Russell Wilson is deciding, hey, I'm going to take my talents to television. He's going to join, I think it's CBS, he's going to television. And I am happy for Russ. He's been kind of beat up a little bit in the media over the past couple of years, and it's exciting that he is now going to get to share his side of things, should he decide to do so. But he at least gets to shape and control a little bit of the narrative that is out about him as a teammate, as a player, and as a person. It's also funny because what is the one thing that we have made fun of Russell Wilson for the entirety of his career? He's kind of corny. He's kind of a cornball, right? Mr. Unlimited. Well, now he's getting paid to talk. I think he could be good on television. I think most guys that are playing in today's day and age of the NFL can very easily transition to television. You kind of, when you grow up in the world of media, like just as an adolescent with all of the access that you have to the various different things, I do feel like the players make the transition to the media significantly smoother. I don't know that I'm excited to hear a lot from Russell Wilson unless it is dramatic. You know, if he wants to fire back at some of his former teammates that happen to be on the Amazon Prime pregame show and halftime show, if he wants to fire at some of them, I'm here for it. I am seated. Get my popcorn ready. Like, let's see what Russ looks like when he is actually aiming at some people. That I'm here for. Everything else, I mean, you know what I mean? Like, I'd rather see like a Kirk Cousins there. At least Kirk, I think, is kind of funny. I've never thought that Russell Wilson is funny, and you kind of got to be funny. So it's kind of a bore listening to him talk. I mean, hey man, get your money, you know, but I can't say that I'm thrilled about the Russell Wilson television transition. You saw it coming, certainly, but like, can we save some of those positions for guys that have personality? You know what I mean? Like, if I'm I don't think just the name should carry you. I want the personality. I want it to be fun. I want it to be funny. And I don't know that Russell Wilson is what I would classify as fun and or funny. But that's just me. Maybe you love Russell Wilson. Maybe you are a Russell Wilson stan and you want to, and you cannot wait to hear Russell Wilson on your television. I can. That kind of makes, I guess, the quarterback room a little bit more open in, for him now that he's not a part of that. But that is A-okay. You know what? That's A-okay. I do hope we see Jameis in New York. I think Jameis Winston thrown to Odell Beckham Jr. in 2026 would be hilarious. Especially because I'm not a believer in Jackson Dart. I just don't think he's very good. And I've had that position since he came out of college, so don't come for me. I think there's a lot left to be desired. When I watched Jackson Dart play football, I felt that way at Ole Miss. I mean, that team, he should have been a multi-time playoff participant at Ole Miss, and they just could not win, and it was largely because of him. I would love to see Jameis Winston get one final go-round as a member of the New York Giants, throw into a healthy Malik Nabers on one side and a old-ass Odell Beckham Jr. on the other side. I think that would be a nice chapter to close. But, like, also, Jameis, like, I want Jameis on television, not Russell Wilson. because James will make you laugh. I was in New Orleans when he was in New Orleans working with Fox, doing some stuff for the Super Bowl, and just having the time of his life. Like, I want that. I don't know that Russell Wilson would give me that. Something I'm going to give you is that we're going to put this show to bed. My producer, Ben Strober, is going to help us out here. We do that like we do each and every night to close the show next on Westwood One Sports Night.
1: The trade has happened. The Patriots are acquiring A.J. Brown from the Eagles for a first-round pick in 2028 and a fifth-rounder next year. Will the former All-Pro receiver be the big play target Drake May needs to get New England back to the Super Bowl and win it this time? Westwood One Sports.
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16: A better life with Dr. Sanjay Gupta.
18: Eating a healthy diet is not only good for you physically, it can also keep your brain sharp as you age. According to a new study out of China, people who most closely followed the MIND diet slowed aging in key structures inside their brains by more than 2 years. The MIND diet is a combination of the Mediterranean diet, which we talk a lot about, and the DASH diet, which stands for Dietary Approaches to Stop Hypertension. All three of these diets are similar, but the MIND diet puts more of an emphasis on berries, beans, leafy green vegetables, fish, poultry, whole grains, olive oil, and nuts. You're not going to eat foods with a lot of saturated fat. We're talking cheese, butter, red meat, or anything fried. You really don't have to eat like this 100% of the time. That's the key. Just do the best that you can. I'm Dr. Sanjay Gupta, helping you live a better life.
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1: Mr. Realistic, what's up, man?
2: Yes, we were talking about, the Patriots had a weak schedule, and yet we beat Buffalo, San Diego quarterback, to our offensive line, and Gibson, which was a great running back. I really thought he showed great promise. So we did beat some good teams. I think the trades today help out Los Angeles more, which they didn't need it because they're already going to be a huge favorite. But, you know, we may win one more game with Brown. I thought, you know, with our schedule, it's going to be tough to win any games. But it does help, and I'm looking forward to the year even more because of Brown. And, as far as Wilson, I didn't want it's a good idea that he retired. Aaron Rodgers should have retired last year anyways. And as far as wanting him, no thanks. I'm going to have the runs. Thank you.
1: I appreciated Mr. Realistic. I always wondered what Aaron Rodgers would look like on television. We kind of got that with the Pat McAfee stuff that he's done over the past few years. I actually do think he'd be good on television. I think he is a little done with the media attention. A little perturbed by it, if you will. But I do think that Aaron Rodgers would be legitimately excellent on football television. Significantly better than Russell Wilson. Like, significantly. But that's just me. All right, it's time to do what we do to close this show each and every night. Let's put it to bed.

0: All right, we got our producer, Ben Strober, hanging out in Washington, D.C., my neck of the woods. Well, we're not actually in D.C. together, but my neck of the woods. What we got, Ben? Okay, we do not have Ben. We're dealing with tech issues, which is classic. We love tech issues to end the show. So we will effort Ben to get him up here to see what he has to put the show to bed. Ben's a great Wizards podcaster. He's in D.C. I did see something. AJ DeBonsta was on with Gilbert Arenas, and they were talking about the number. AJ DeBonsta has famously worn number 3 throughout high school and college. And he was making the joke that, like, hey, if I get drafted by the Wizards, Trae Young, he got to give me number 3. I don't know how I feel about that. You know, because on one instance, if you're drafting DeBonsta number 1 overall, that is your guy. That's the future of your franchise. You are drafting him with the first overall pick. The expectation is that he is going to be your guy. But I do believe, in the general, rookie respecting the veteran element to things. But where this gets tricky is that, like, Trae Young doesn't really have a lot of cachet here in D.C. He's played in a few games. He's got ejected. He actually got ejected before he played any game, which I thought was awesome. That's probably his best moment so far in D.C. All right, we got Ben now. So, Ben, let's put the show to bed here. What do you have for us?
1: All right, so you know how the Guinness World Book of Records keeps track of literally everything?
0: Everything, yeah.
1: I think I found the dumbest world record to ever exist, and somebody got it recently.
0: Oh, okay. How recent?
1: I think it was last week. Oh. A story via the New York Post. A man from Idaho balanced a running chainsaw on his chin for over 4.5 minutes in front of his youth soccer team that he was coaching.
0: That math checks out. There's a lot of details in the story that I would still like. I could paint a little bit of the picture. If you were going to tell me, hey, guess the state in which a guy is going to balance a chainsaw for a world record in front of a youth soccer team, it wouldn't have been, what do you say, Iowa, was it, or Idaho?
1: Idaho.
0: Idaho wouldn't have been my first guess. Florida would have been my first guess. But I eventually would have gotten to Idaho. That seems like Idaho kind of behavior. Granted, I don't know anything about Idaho.
1: I've got more context that makes sense, though, of why this man would do this.
0: Okay.
1: David Rush, he's been on America's Got Talent. He holds the most current Guinness World Records with over 350 in the world right now. And this was just another one he checked off the list. I think he just finds whatever he thinks he can beat and does it.
0: Is a guy completing side quests like it's a video game? He wants to beat the Xbox game by doing as many weird and wonky things. Like, what has he said no to? If he says yes to, hey, I want the world record for balancing a chainsaw on my face, what is he saying?
1: Do you
0: want to
1: hear what his safety measures were?
0: What were
1: people
0: the
1: hovering
0: measures?
1: Over where it was plugged in? So the second they saw the chainsaw fall, they could unplug it. I don't know if there'd actually be enough time for them to stop it before it did irreversible damage to his face, but that was his plan.
0: I was going to say, are they aware in, I think we're on in Idaho, so if you are listening to us in Idaho, we appreciate you. But are you guys aware in Idaho that pulling the plug on something does not bring it to a screeching halt? Like the blades would still be rotating. So while that is a good, in theory, good practice because you stop the power, that's still rotating. You're not doing a whole lot there.
1: Yeah, I think he'd be cooked.
0: Yeah, if God's going to strike you down that way, he's striking you down whether that thing's plugged in or not, if we're being honest with ourselves. So I appreciate the safety precautions, but like, ugh. Also, the funny thing about Guinness Book of World Records is that you have to have somebody like physically on site to verify it. I think it might have to be multiple people too. Which means multiple people had to drive to the middle of nowhere, Idaho, where they were going to watch a man balance a chainsaw on his face. And that's like their normal day of work.
1: Well, then thankfully he said he has no desire to ever do it again. So that's good for him, I guess.
0: I mean, I would hope not. I'm not going to yuck anybody's yum. But if you do that once and think, you know, round two would be awesome, you're a psychopath. That's going to do it for the show. Big thanks to Mike out in Culver City doing a great job running it. And our guy Ben Strober doing a great job producing the show. I am back tomorrow. Lynette Willingham returns on Wednesday. It'll be he and Josh on Wednesday. But I am back in the saddle tomorrow. Enjoy the rest of your Tuesday. I will see you later tonight.
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0: Good morning.
1: Oh. And whatever the hell that was, this is the Drake Toll Show. 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Addie Bates produces. Curtis Poindexter runs the board. And yesterday, the entire NFL burned down. You woke up today in Arlington, Texas, hometown of Myles Garrett, 6'4", 272 pounds, out of Texas A&M, Arlington Martin High School. And that guy is a member of the Los Angeles Rams, A.J. Brown. Thank you, Diana Russini. Will be a New England Patriot. Russell Wilson is retiring from the NFL. He didn't use the words retiring, but he's working for the NFL today on CBS. Texas Tech, the College World Series final alongside the University of Texas. It's a rematch of last year's College World Series final. Some crazy things in college baseball where the one seed and the two seed are both eliminated for the super regionals. Everything about what happened in the 24-hour confine was nuts. And, you know, can I tell you something? Can I peel behind the curtain here? You're listening in Arlington. I pinpointed you, Danny, in Arlington, is... I'm going to take you behind the radio, and it is the fact that each day you begin the show from 6 a.m. to 9 a.m. Eastern time thinking a little bit about the next day's coverage. What are we going to talk about tomorrow, later this week? Who are our guests? What are the big hot-button storyline topics? And here's what happened. I get off the show. Whoa. Come on. You can do the bonk. You can do the bonk of the first segment there. Come on. I get off the show, and what happens is immediately – Serena Williams comes out of retirement. And this is in radio on June 2nd, threat level midnight. We start throwing papers, killing trees, all hands on deck. Serena Williams came out of retirement. Let's everybody get in here. We got to go. We got to go. She's playing doubles. She's 44 years old. She's on the row thing. She's doing the pen. She's playing tennis. And then from there, if only I could have known what chaos yesterday would become. And at the very top of it, it's not A.J. Brown. It's not Russell Wilson, who threw for, I didn't know he threw for like 46,000 yards in his career. It's not Milan Mamchilovic, the Iowa State star, five-star transfer, going to Kentucky, finally a win for the Kentucky basketball program. They need that. No. Yeah, Mark Pope's been kind of tough the last couple of years. No, it's none of that. It's Myles Garrett traded to the Rams. Do you understand, when we use the word blockbuster in trade conversations, this is applicable, but do you understand what just happened in the landscape of the National Football League? Do you understand what just happened in Vegas? I want to start right there. It's not a betting show, but here's how you conceptualize the addition of Myles Garrett to the Rams and what it does. Les Snead, Rams GM, has the F them picks philosophy. It strikes again here. As Myles Garrett has been traded from the Browns to the Rams will get just Myles Garrett, that's it, and the Browns will receive Jared Verse, as well as a 2027 first-round pick, a 2028 second-round pick, and a 2029 third-round pick. Again, Les Snead, F them picks. The Rams were already considered heavy Super Bowl contenders yesterday when you and I woke up together. Whoa! Not woke up together like that, but joined the radio show and did the thing. They were already heavy Super Bowl contenders, according to Las Vegas. But sportsbooks went into a frenzy yesterday. Listen to this. This is your first nugget. I'm going to give you a lot of things today. It's a loaded show, obviously, with what happened yesterday. I'm going to give you a lot of things you can bring to the water cooler and tell all your friends and sound very knowledgeable about the situation. Here's the first one. Here's the first one. You show up to work, you give them this nugget. They're like, damn, Danny from Arlington knows ball. This guy knows football. Immediately following the trade, the Rams' championship odds jumped by 600 points on FanDuel. What? They're now the number one going away favorite to win the ring next year. to hoist the Lombardi. The Rams were at plus 1150. They're now at plus 550. Listen to this. The Rams are at plus 550 to win the Super Bowl next year. Second place, the Buffalo Bills, plus 1,000. Third place, the Seattle Seahawks at plus 1,100. Oh, buddy. What just happened? It's June. I don't know if I've ever seen Las Vegas just say, hey, there's nothing else we can do about that. That's the guy. That's the Super Bowl champion right there. It's June, but we already have our champion. The LA Rams have been cemented as the undisputed, terrifying, heavyweight favorite of the world to win the Lombardi Trophy because they added one guy. And you know, I'm going to spend the rest of this show, the rest of my life, the rest of the next 6 months talking about one team in this. And it's the LA Rams. If you woke up today in Columbus, Ohio, and thought, wow, yeah, my Browns did it. We got Jared Verse. Yeah, woo. We're number one. We're number one. Got a bunch of picks. Got the 30th pick in the 2027 draft. Yeah, woo. I'm sorry. This is not going to be about the Browns. This is not going to be about the Browns. Wow, what a pick. What is it like? I'd love to know to wake up today in Sports Talk Radio in Cleveland, Ohio. Are you happy with this? I guess you get rid of a guy who wouldn't talk to your head coach, wouldn't show up to OTAs, he was just non-existent. And the Rams, for the Rams, this takes, again, I can't overemphasize. You have to know, 600 points. On their betting odds to win the Super Bowl with this one move. That's how good Myles Garrett is, the reigning defensive player of the year after a record-breaking year. You're not just getting an elite player. You're getting the player, the defender at the peak of his powers, 30 years old. In 2025, he was a force of nature. Broke the NFL single-season sack record. 23 sacks, 3 forced fumbles for the Texas A&M product. And the transaction breaks a 30-year precedent. This is crazy, too. Right, well, where do you want to go with this? What do you want to talk about out of this? There are a million different things we can hit. But here's one of my favorite parts. 30-year precedent. He enters Los Angeles as the reigning NFL Defensive Player of the Year. Second time he's won that thing. It is the first time since 1997. Dana Stubblefield. When he left San Francisco for Washington, first time since 1997 that a reigning defensive player of the year has changed teams in the subsequent offseason. It is the first time in the modern era a DPOY has been traded. What the hell? I told you I wouldn't focus on the Brown side of this. And how could you? They're not the contender. The Rams are the ones who are the runaway favorite to win the title next year, to win the Super Bowl next year. But I do want to learn you some stuff about how the Browns front office, how the Browns staff treated this whole thing, from the GM Andrew Berry to Todd Monken. Let's go back to 20 hours ago. This is right before the trade. And Todd Monken and Andrew Berry are this like Browns Foundation golf tournament thing. They're making some sort of charity appearance. And of course, when the cameras turn on, the first question is, hey, the greatest defensive player in the league, where the hell is that guy? And Todd Monken gives us like a we're promised nothing in life response. And this is an hour before the public finds out that Myles Garrett is no longer a member of the Cleveland Browns. Here's Todd Monken very quickly before Myles Garrett is shipped across the country.
0: Well, he's not like any other player. I mean, I'm never told who's going to be on the team, who's not going to be on the team, if that's a question. I mean, every day we evaluate the roster. Andrew evaluates the roster. Management evaluates the roster. And like I said, he's no different than the other player we've got. So it's, I don't know how to respond to that based on, because it's really no different today than it's been for the last however many months I've been the head coach.
2: Have you been assured he'll be here June 9th?
0: No, I wasn't assured that when I took the job. I was never assured of anything when I took the job, other than once I signed my contract and whatever my contract said, that's what I was assured. And no matter what any of us coaches sign up for, is we show up every day and we coach the guys that are in the building like we've done all, since we've been here. That hasn't changed.
1: Odd. You know, that response of, well, when I was hired as a coach, I wasn't promised anything. We're never promised tomorrow. A meteor could strike right now and kill us all. I didn't know who was going to be on the roster. The more I hear from Todd Monken and the more moves, by the way, can we do it together? Can we please just, I need the 300 milligrams of caffeine. The more I hear from the Browns, the more I hear from Todd Monken, the more I'm hearing a coach who's not supposed to win. Like, Miami's not going to win next year. You know when these franchises are hiring a guy to coach for 2 years, lose, and then go home. Like, Aaron Glenn's not the long-term answer for the Jets. They'll have him for 2 years. They'll fire him. He'll go home. Somebody else come in and hopefully contend. The Jets are still a year away from contention. Todd Monken, I thought, like, okay, we know that name. And Todd Monken's been kind of controversial, whether it's this, like, oh, the Ravens fans didn't like him. They thought it was the reason they were losing. And now he's the head coach of the Browns. The Browns got rid of Kevin Stefanski, and Stefanski seemed good. And nothing that Cleveland's done feels like it's – nothing screaming stability or win now or Todd Monken's going to help us. It's screaming, we can't wait to fire Todd Monken in 2 years. And that's the same thing I heard in that clip. Because I don't know, man. What are we doing talking about Miles? This event is for the kids. Why are we talking about Miles Garrett? All of you selfish reporters, you all should be talking about the kids at our foundation. Which, oddly – was the same response the GM Andrew Berry gave at this Browns Foundation event when hey, we're at this charity event and the world's about to burn. The biggest trade in the NFL that we've seen in quite some time is about to go through. And Andrew Berry had this to say at the very same Foundation appearance.
3: Obviously, we wanted today really to be about the Browns Foundation and everything that, you know, we're doing, the good work that we're doing there. Not naive that there's a lot in, you know, the social media sphere regarding Miles. Nothing is final at this point. We are in discussions of a potential transaction, including him. I'll have a lot more to say about it once it is final, if it does become final. And I'll discuss the details at that point, but, you know, we are in negotiations. We're hopeful that we close something here in the next, you know, several hours, but nothing's final right yet. So, like I said, I'll have an update for you guys maybe as soon as tomorrow, when there's resolution. All right?
4: Andrew.
1: Yeah. That response, that, you know, I'm trying to focus on the kids today, guys. You got to make it about Miles Garrett. Yeah, Andrew Berry. Yeah, GM of the Browns. We do have to kind of make it about Miles Garrett because he's the greatest defensive player in the world. And you haven't, remember when Todd Monken, you might not, this could be news to you. A couple months ago, Todd Monken was asked, hey, have you talked to Miles Garrett? He said, no. You're the head coach. What do you mean you haven't talked to Miles Garrett? No, I haven't met him yet. I hope I could get his autograph. What? You're the head coach of the team. It never felt like it was going to work out. That is Garrett's time in Cleveland being much longer. He wants to win. Cleveland does not want to win. And now the Rams have accomplished a historic feat. Actually, a first. Do you know this is a first? Veteran quarterback Matthew Stafford was the MVP winner in 2025. Los Angeles is now the first team in NFL history to feature the league's reigning MVP and reigning defensive player of the year on the exact same roster entering a season. Oh, and the timing was a masterclass. Salary cap manipulation. Browns GM Andrew Berry, back in March, sneakily modified Garrett's option bonus deadline to 7 days before the regular season. And by waiting until June 1st to finalize the paperwork until that June 1st date passed. The Browns split his massive $41 million dead money hit over the next two seasons rather than swallowing a fatal cap hit all at once. So that's where it works out for the Browns. Hey, guys, we did lose the best football player on planet Earth. But we're going to save some money. Yeah, high five. Nice job, guys. And there was tension. There's been tension between Myles Garrett. He wanted Jim Schwartz there. He wanted, that was the defensive coordinator for the Browns, Jim Schwartz. The big question was whether or not Schwartz would stay in Cleveland. And Garrett really wanted him to stay in Cleveland. And ownership hired Todd Monken as the new head coach instead of Schwartz. Garrett didn't like that. Garrett never met with Monken, never met the new staff, sat out of voluntary team activities prior to the trade. And now you get Jared Verse as your consolation prize. Now, it's a very good consolation prize. 2024 Defensive Rookie of the Year. Has made the Pro Bowl over the last 2 years, which I think Shedeur Sanders made the Pro Bowl, but hey, whatever. And only Micah Parsons and Myles Garrett have generated more pressures than versus 99 since he entered the league, giving Cleveland a premier young cornerstone. Hey, Cleveland, if you're going to be good 5 years from now, this is a guy you can be good with. So maybe it's not all bad for the Browns, who lost the best player in football. Oops. When we come back, A.J. Brown also shipped away. Well, we knew this was coming, right? Diana Russini told us. Well, she told Mike Vrabel when she whispered sweet nothings in his ear she'd make it happen. And I want to talk about whether or not this has to be the craziest NFL offseason ever. Diana Russini and Mike Vrabel's not even to the Myles Garrett, to the Max Crosby, remember that? To Mike Tomlin and John Harbaugh and Sean McVay, are you understanding Doug McDermott, this move from Sean McVay to Doug McDermott being fired? When else have we seen this? I just told you the historic implications of what happened yesterday alone. This NFL offseason has fed families. Coming up, A.J. Brown gone to New England. And my goodness, Russell Wilson's retiring. This is Westwood One Sports. It's the Westwood One Sports app. You can listen to the entire show on the Westwood One Sports app. This is the Drake Toll Show.
4: The NBA Finals are set. It's a 1999 rematch. Knicks, Spurs. Will New York win its first title in 53 years? Or will San Antonio continue its championship legacy? Now with Wemby leading the way. Game one tips tomorrow night. Westwood One Sports.
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15: It is the Drake Toll Show. Drake Toll with you. Greg?
16: No.
15: Drake. Greg? Drake. Greg? Is this the craziest NFL offseason of all time? 310-840-4910. 310-840-4910. You can chime in on that. I didn't even get... Okay, two things. One, Doug McDermott is not... has nothing to do with the NFL. He's a basketball player. I think he's still the highest scoring college basketball player of all time, I believe. I think he has the most points in a career. His dad, Greg McDermott, the coach at Creighton, that's a wild pull. How about Sean McDermott? Try that one on for size. I didn't even get to two addendums to the first segment today, and you can listen to the entirety of the show on the Drake Toll Show YouTube channel, the Drake Toll Show Twitter, or the Westwood One Sports app, Sirius XM 375. I didn't get to Odell Beckham Jr. being a member of the New York Football Giants again. And I also told you that Doug McDermott got fired by the Bills, which would be news to him. Mm-hmm. But before I get into the A.J. Brown deal, that's where I want to go next. Before I discuss this A.J. Brown, Diana Russini, Mike Vrabel, can I unpack some of the things we've seen in the NFL offseason? Miles Garrett mega trade. A.J. Brown reunites with Mike Vrabel. Miami Dolphins, the cap bloodbath, Tua and Tyreek both gone. Kyler Murray, sign and cut frenzy. Big, big financial breakup. Cardinals releasing, just outright being like, you know what, no more Kyler Murray. Despite owing him $36.8 million. So the Vikings said, yeah, we'll give him $1 million to come play for us. That's fine. Oh, look, free quarterback. Tua landing in Atlanta. Daniel Jones getting $100 million. Did you remember that? Who's giving Daniel Jones $100 million? Kirk Cousins is the quarterback in Las Vegas? Why did they do that? Why did you do that? You had Fernando Mendoza. Jalen Waddle, that was a deal.

got fired, and Myles Garrett really wanted Schwartz as the head coach. Do what Buffalo did, just hire the assistant. Nope. And Todd Monken was named the head coach, the same Todd Monken who's a controversial figure in Baltimore. And a lot of fans wanted him fired because he was mismanaging Lamar Jackson. Now he's an NFL head coach. Robert Saleh, remember that one? Ben Johnson, Caleb Williams coming together. Like Mike McDaniel gets fired, his Chargers OC. Odell Beckham Jr. is a Giant. Russell Wilson retires. Max Crosby trade falls through. I remember where I was, sitting at my kitchen table, had to leave dinner because the Max Crosby trade fell apart. That was nuts. I mean, I'm forgetting probably 10 different things that have happened. And I know recency bias is a thing. And I understand that, you know, I because I'm living in the middle of it, of course I would say this is the wildest NFL offseason of all time. But I genuinely believe, top to bottom, coaching moves to trades to Odell being a Giant, this is the craziest NFL offseason I can remember. 310-840-4910. 310-840-4910. Hell, man, we had the draft night snafu where the Pittsburgh Steelers, who are hosting the draft, call Mekhi Lemon and say, congrats, you're a Pittsburgh Steeler. Just for the Philadelphia Eagles to also call Mekhi Lemon and say, no, you're not. You're a Philadelphia Eagle. That's the world we're living in. Oh, it is the Drake Toll Show. And I am honored to be with you this morning. You know, the A.J. Brown deal. I was reading this morning in a couple articles that I saw. Blockbuster. Wild, unexpected, you know, mind-boggling. No, we all knew this was going to happen. Do you know why? Can I let you in on a secret? Do you know why I think some analysts, some writers are going to call this mind-boggling or blockbuster or unheard of and surprising? Because they weren't allowed to cover the Mike Vrabel, Diana Russini conversation. I'm not going to say definitively, because I wasn't in the room with them sitting in a chair in the corner. I'm not going to say definitively that Vrabel and Russini getting it on is the reason A.J. Brown is a New England Patriot. But Mike Vrabel, head coach of the Patriots, Diana Russini, senior reporter for The Athletic, it comes to light for at least 6 years, they've been having an affair. And then we unravel the fact that she keeps reporting ad nauseum over and over and over, A.J. Brown should go to New England. A.J. Brown should be a Patriot. She's pushing this really hard. Really hard. And NFL fans, the everyday people are like, hey, this seems fishy. The guy that Mike Vrabel's hooking up with, the gal that Mike Vrabel's hooking up with, all of a sudden seems to be doing his bidding for him. Talking real sweet-like about a few players trying to get them to New England. And so we began talking months ago about A.J. Brown to New England because of the Diana Russini situation. But a lot of national analysts, because of the status of Russini and because they didn't want to lose any status with the NFL or status with the Patriots, and they didn't want to tick off The Athletic or The New York Times, a lot of major outlets, like you could turn on different TV, major TV networks, and they weren't talking about Diana Russini. I've talked to producers at major networks who could not say the name Diana Russini. Oh, it's too taboo. This show was never that. I thought it was awesome. That's top story. That's one of the top stories of the NFL offseason. Mike Vrabel and senior reporter Diana Russini quietly hanging out in Sedona, Arizona. I'm not shying away from that. My bosses didn't call me and say, hey, steer away from that one, man. You know, we've had Diana as a guest before on the network, so we're going to have to play it real careful. They didn't tell me that. No, I don't play that way. So you're going to hear blockbuster, incredible, shocking about the A.J. Brown deal. But all you had to do was follow whose pants Mike Vrabel was getting into to know this was coming. Oh, touch yourself. I'm

0: on one this segment, to land A.J. Brown, the Patriots had to give up future draft capital. Dang it. F them draft picks. The official compensation heading back to Philadelphia includes New England's 2028 first-round draft pick and a 2027 fifth-round draft pick, the better of New England's two fifth-rounders. And for New England, all right, whatever. We've got enough young talent. We have enough guys to win. We don't feel like the draft is our place to win right now. The Rams, Les Snead. GM of the Rams, Les Snead, kind of the same approach. And the biggest storyline of the trade is the reunion between Brown and Vrabel. Yeah! Vrabel, former head coach of, come on, you know, the Tennessee Titans, when Brown was drafted in 2019. 3 years together, built A.J. Brown's name, then he's traded to Philly. Vrabel's fired, and they joined forces again. And the biggest beneficiary of this, the guy who didn't sleep last night because he was so excited, is Drake May. Went to the Super Bowl last year. Breakout 2025. MVP. He was a vote off, which was insane, by the way. Thankfully, he didn't win it. It was Matthew Stafford's. He was a vote off from the MVP, leading this ragtag, you know, four-win Patriots team and ragtag group of receivers, a bunch of dudes you've never heard of, and then Stephon Diggs hitting people. He led that group to the Super Bowl. Now you get a real, physical, game-changing alpha. You solidify the hierarchy of your options on the offense. And look, this is, I didn't really mention much about Philly, but Kevin Petula was the offensive coordinator in Philadelphia last year, and the big hubbub was fire him, send A.J. Brown away. We don't love him. He failed against the 49ers in the postseason, so we all hate A.J. Brown now. And Petullo's the reason that we lost a bunch of games, sent him down the river, which they did. You know what? Fire everybody. Clean house in tandem with it. That's kind of how Philly fans operate. They're some of the more passionate in the NFL, and I appreciate it. And the Brown trade, undeniable. It follows 2025, where his sideline venting and frustration, mad about how he was being used, persistent off-season social media scrubbing, making it clear to Howie Roseman that he wanted a fresh start and he was out. And it was just one more domino for Philadelphia of drama, for the franchise of drama, for the fan base. Like, fire Nick Sirianni. Okay, don't fire Nick Sirianni, but drama. And Brown, six-time, 1,000-yard guy. Cap magic for Howie Roseman. I think both sides win here. A reshuffle for New England. Both sides win here. The offense gets better in New England, and the Eagles lose a distraction. Now for Jalen Hurts, though. Hey, big guy. Gonna need you to be a real, real big-time quarterback. You've got a young, retooled group of pass catchers. Gonna need you to be a big-time quarterback. Can he do that? 2026 will tell us. When we come back, it's our biggest losers of the day. A lot of those in the NFL, a lot of them across the college realm as well. Westwood One Sports, the Westwood One Sports app. This is the Drake Toll Show.
1: 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Vegas Golden Knights, Carolina Hurricanes. Whose names will be forever etched on hockey's holy grail? The Stanley Cup Finals, Game 1. Tonight, Westwood One Sports.
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31: More and more people are using magnesium supplements to help them sleep. But are they safe? And do they really work? Well, first, let's talk about actual magnesium. That's an essential mineral that is needed for more than 300 different processes in the body, according to one dietitian. And most people get enough of it simply from the foods they eat. Now, if you're not getting enough, there are a few different types of supplements you can try. But as always, you should talk to your doctor before starting any new medication or supplement, whether it's prescription or over the counter. Now, when it comes to the science, we looked into this, and I gotta say, there's not a lot of strong evidence that magnesium supplements will actually help you sleep. They might help you manage pain, they might help you lower your stress levels, or work to get your muscles to relax. And maybe it's those things then that help you get some better sleep. I'm Dr. Sanjay Gupta, helping you live a better life.
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32: To try to win their first ever Women's College World Series title, they have eliminated Alabama, winning the if necessary game 2-0 behind an absolute gem from Nyjah Kennedy.
33: Well, it's going to be really tough to tell the story now. So that was game two of the other games. Here's the audio from Texas winning game one. No, hold on. Okay, well, let's reset. The University of Texas came into yesterday needing to win two against Tennessee to go to the College World Series for the third straight year. That's how the bracket works. Double elimination. You had to win the first game and the if game. Here's the final call of that if game. Texas winning 2-1 over the other UT to go to the finals.
34: Kavon is ready. And here's the 1-2 pitch all the way. Swing and a miss!
2: is strike three. 10 strike out of the game for Caban, and the Texas Longhorns, for the fourth time in 5 years, are back in the championship series. Texas blanks Tennessee 4-0, and the Texas Longhorns will play for a national championship. They will await the winner of Alabama and Texas Tech. Game one coming up on Wednesday.
3: Tennessee's a big old loser in that one. Just had to win one, gals. Couldn't do it. UT moves on to the title. You heard that from Ryan Radke on Westwood One Sports yesterday. Then Texas Tech had to do the same. Play number one Alabama. Number 11 Texas Tech. Number one Alabama. They had to beat them twice. You beat the number one team in the country twice in one day with first pitch at 7 o'clock Eastern. Oh, baby. Game one. It is in extra innings, and Texas Tech does the impossible.
6: The 0-2. Hard hit ball to right field, but racing back, leaping, making the catch. In right field is all red, and Texas Tech is headed back to the championship series. It'll be a Lone Star State showdown for the second straight year as Texas Tech will battle Texas to try to win their first ever Women's College World Series title. They have eliminated Alabama, winning the if necessary game 2-0 behind an absolute gem from Nyjah Kennedy.
3: Meant to play you the Mia Williams home run. That's on me. Walk-off home run game one yesterday for Texas Tech. Sending it to game two. That was the final call on Westwood One Sports from Chris Plank. University of Texas and Texas Tech. Let's move on. We'll meet the championship, the College World Series in Oklahoma. A biggest loser of the day. Oh, baby. The Kentucky baseball program, same situation, but on the other side of this, Kentucky is up a couple games on West Virginia in Morgantown in that regional. Now, all Kentucky's got to do is win one game, either on Sunday or Monday, to go to the Super Regionals and play it at home against Cal Poly. You can host a Super next weekend all of a sudden. Kentucky, who's been irrelevant in college baseball this year, just go win a game. Well, they lose, giving up 5 runs after being up by 3 in the 9th inning on Sunday. Then yesterday, down 5-1 in the 8th, tie the game 5-5 in the 8th, send it to extras, but some idiot in center field decides to dive for a ball he very obviously couldn't catch, and that leads to a walk-off for West Virginia. Biggest loser of the day, Kentucky. And how cool is this? It's about a minute long. You can hear Armani Guzman. He's the player for West Virginia that walked it off. He's mic'd up and singing with the crowd. Country Roads after the West Virginia win last night gave me chills. Here is Morgantown celebrating a Super Regional bid, their third in a row.

0: on. You'll be home next weekend.
1: Armani Guzman, mic'd up with ESPN, just couldn't avoid singing Country Roads. And now in college baseball, we've reached our Sweet 16, effectively. The Super Regionals are set, and there's some funky teams that have made it into these Supers. Number 16, West Virginia, will host Cal Poly. Yeah, Mountaineers winning two in a row against Kentucky. What a moment it was in Morgantown. The winner of that will play the winner of Troy and the University of Arkansas Little Rock. Troy thwarted Florida yesterday. University of North Carolina, UNC, will play USC. It's the first time since 2005 the Trojans have made a Super Regional. They knocked off Texas A&M, winning two straight. Auburn will play Ole Miss. They'll host Ole Miss in the Super. Georgia takes on Mississippi State. Texas will play Oregon. Alabama will host St. John's. And Kansas hosts Oklahoma. Notably, the number one and number two teams in the country did not make the Super Regionals. Number three, Georgia, did. They're the ones who will play Mississippi State. Biggest losers of the day, Brendan Sorsby? Yeah, not good. He had his court hearing yesterday, and from Scott Springer of Springer Sports, the NCAA attorney Taylor Askew said, if we're focusing on Brendan Sorsby's mental health, now this is the same Brendan Sorsby who's the quarterback at Texas Tech, five-star kid, the number one transfer in America, decides to go to Lubbock, and then immediately is found out he bet 40 times on his own Indiana football team while attending Indiana. He said, if we're focusing on mental health, this is the offense against Brendan Sorsby. How does throwing him back into the situation that triggered the behavior help? If he was truly in the middle of a disorder, and based on what's been submitted, there's no reason to say he isn't in a disorder, he needs to focus on that treatment, which is not going back into the environment that created the problem to begin with. Ooh, interesting. It is one of those, like, hey, if someone is on their eighth DUI or has a problem with drunk driving, you take away the car and the alcohol. If someone has a problem with sports betting on their own college football team, you take away the sports betting and the college football. Here, that seems to be the case for Brendan Sorsby. And for him, his attorney, Jeffrey Kessler, who kept calling him Brandon Sorsby, didn't know his client's name, said that, oh, for Brandon Sorsby, he needs to play college football next year if the NCAA actually cares about his mental health. Be interesting to see how they approach this one. A judge will decide within the week whether or not Sorsby will toe the will start at quarterback next year for Texas Tech. And then our biggest loser of the day, the Cleveland Browns. You just gave, it's the first time in 30 years that the defensive player of the year in the NFL has not played for the same team the following season. 1997. That's pretty bad. When we return, is this the greatest NFL offseason ever? 310-840-4910. We'll have our obituaries. Who died today? And the quickie. Top five headlines in all of sports. 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
13: Had cheetah print dancing on the people, rolled up at the after joint, dancing on the people, dancing on the people. I got people on the people, dancing on the people with the people on the people, smoking CO2. See me, see you dancing on the people, climb up on the booth.
1: It is the Drake Toll Show. My head hits the roof. On Westwood One Sports and the Westwood One Sports app. Good morning. Dancing on the people. I got purple hat. Miles Garrett is a member of the Los Angeles Rams. Dancing on the people. Dancing on the people. I got people on the people. The A.J. Brown trade has finally gone through. Eagles sending the wide receiver to the New England Patriots for two picks. Nyjah Kennedy sends Texas Tech the College World Series final in Oklahoma City for the Texas Tech softball team. Steph Curry signed a sneaker deal for 10 years with Li Ning in China. Milan Momcilovic transfers to Kentucky. There is the Odell Beckham Jr. is back with Juju Smith-Schuster and Jackson Dart and Abdul Carter and Cam Scadamoo in New York. Will the Giants compete with John Harbaugh as the head coach? What hasn't happened? The NBA Finals are tomorrow between the San Antonio Spurs and the New York Knicks. Oh, and don't look now. Literally today, the Golden Knights take on the Carolina Hurricanes in Raleigh, North Carolina, the Lenovo Center. Our own Josh Graham will be in attendance at the game this evening with Westwood One Sports representing the network. And I have to ask you the question of the day, 310-840-4910, 310-840-4910. Is this the most insane NFL offseason you can remember? Think about it. Diana Russini and Mike Vrabel to Sean McVay to what did Sean McVay do? He just grabbed
14: Touchers.
1: Miles Garrett. So there's that. Oh, thanks, Curtis. To Sean McDermott. That guy got fired. And then hiring his offensive coordinator, Joe Brady. The myriad of things that have gone down in the NFL since December 28th when this show began. It has been a madhouse. And I guess it's time to say goodbye to a few of those big names and biggest losers that we used to love. It is time for our obituaries. Dead today, Texas Rangers fans? Good morning, Addie Bates, producer of the Drake Toll Show.
15: Good morning.
1: We've had a bit of an issue with a few of the former Texas Rangers, namely from those really good teams, from the Dutch Oven, who I wore 45 as a kid. For Derek Holland. That's why I wore 45 in Little League Baseball, is Derek Holland, who's had a controversial run the last few years. Ian Kinsler has said some very interesting things in the media. Josh Hamilton is Josh Hamilton. He was an alcoholic, mentioned substance abuse, wrote a book about his recovery. Then that guy died at the game that one time. And then Josh Hamilton relapsed. So none of that was good. Now, Adrian Beltre, you know what? I'm the resident Rangers fan. I'll let you handle this one.
15: Also, don't forget that one thing with the minor leagues.
1: Stop. Not more.
16: What?
15: And the prospects, what they were doing to the prospects. Don't forget that stuff. At least they weren't banging on trash cans, guys. Whew, Lord, I would hate to be that team that was. Anyway, so yesterday, TMZ was at an airport, and they saw Beltre. They're like, hey, you know that one guy, Juan DeFranco, the reason why he's not playing here? Like, what do you think about that? And Beltre believes Juan DeFranco.
1: Can you give people the context of Juan DeFranco here?
15: Yeah, so he was a really good player for the Tampa Bay Rays. Like, he was a rising star. He was going to be their next it guy. Like, that was the guy. Well, then what happened? Oh, he kind of did something with a 14-year-old. And recently, they went to court, and even though he was guilty, he's not going to prison. The girl's mom is going to prison, though, for trafficking the girl. But he's fine, even though that is illegal. So, Beltre said, hey, guy deserves a second chance. Which is funny, because if you're doing drugs, they'll give you a second chance. If you maybe sleep in past their alarm and miss a game, which happened earlier with a Kansas City Royals player, you get a second chance for that. But I feel like we should draw the line at when underage people.
1: Yeah, at diddling a 14-year-old, you can't do that. Which, okay, so there's the pushback, which is crazy. But I think what Beltre is going for is, oh, he didn't know she was 14. He was fooled. Stop! Gonna shoot you straight. I don't think I want to be the guy making that case. I don't think I want to be the guy who's like, all right, everybody, come on. He thought she was 18. That's not... that's not what I'm rocking with here. I don't think that I'm... Can I... What was the Giddy situation? Wasn't he 19 and she was 17?
15: Yeah.
1: Because that feels... What's... I guess my sister was 17. Her birthday was August 1st. And her boyfriend was 19 when she was a senior in high school and he was a freshman in college. Right? And, like, that was never a... She was a senior in high school. He was a freshman in college. I don't know if that was ever an issue. And I think
15: A lot of the states have the Romeo and Juliet clause.
1: Okay, what is that? I haven't been reading up on my what is underage and what's not here recently. I just try to stay away from that altogether.
15: So in the state of Texas, you have a Romeo and Juliet clause, which states that if you're 2 years apart, I think that's the max. If someone is underage and you're 2 years apart, then it's okay because that's a consensual. You can still have a consensual relationship. Pretty sure that is.
1: It was in Texas.
15: Yeah.
1: Okay, so that's how the Giddy situation ended up. Wander Franco doesn't.
15: Yeah, I'll be honest with you.
1: I don't think it applies here.
15: You can, I feel like you can tell when someone's 14. I'm sorry.
1: Ignore the whole.
15: Like, when I was in college, when I was a senior in college, and I recognize I'm short. I get it. But, like, when people, like, the seniors would tour, like, high school seniors would tour campus, I was like, oh, my God, these are children. And they're not. They're 18. But I'm like, these are children. How can you not tell someone is 14? How you're like, oh, I didn't know. Oops.
1: Yeah.
14: Yeah.
1: Again, I don't want to help anybody here. I just think we just don't say things sometimes. Maybe we don't say that the guy who was relating to a 14-year-old should be back in the MLB. It's hard to justify that one, Adrian. It's hard to justify that one.
16: Anyway.
1: Dead today. Americans having a say? This came across my Twitter yesterday, and what's happening? What is happening? What are we doing here? Tucker Carlson met with Mike Huckabee, notable Arkansan, Mike Huckabee, and was grilling him. I thought both these guys were in the same camp. I'm not sure. Take a listen.
17: Ask you a question, like, how much does it matter what Americans think?
18: Well, it matters every bit what Americans think. That's okay. Why Americans vote. It's why Americans have the opportunity to have free speech. We want them to have that.
17: Okay, so what percentage of Americans support a war with Iran?
18: I don't know. Do you know?
17: I do. I saw the numbers yesterday. I think it was like 21%.
18: Okay.
17: Is that enough to have a war with Iran?
18: We don't live in a world where you have a poll taken to find out whether our policy should be a particular direction.
17: I thought you just said that
18: that's direct democracy. No, we care deeply about it. But on the other hand, do we make the decisions of foreign policy and even domestic policy based on
17: what the latest poll number is? We care deeply about it in what sense? If we're ignoring it, then in what sense do we, quote, care deeply about it?
18: Well, I think we care deeply when we see there's a threat.
17: No, but about Americans' opinions. So you've got 350 million Americans.
1: Wow. This is new. What does it matter what Americans think? It matters every bit. 80% oppose the war. Well, we don't live in a world where polls dictate policy. Oh, but I thought you said it matters what they think. Did something happen? What's Tucker? It's Tucker Carlson. Where is he? Where is he down the line here?
15: What's going on? Yeah, I mean, he's not really with Fox anymore. He's doing his own thing.
1: Right.
15: He's kind of realizing, I would say also the same with Candace Owens, kind of realizing some of the hypocrisy that's happening. They're like, oh my God, we didn't vote for this one. I mean, you did, but whatever.
1: I listen exclusively to Bill Simmons or the Drake Toll shows. This is all news to me.
14: Interesting.
1: Unless something comes up on my Twitter.
15: I listen to Bleck and Abdallah.
1: This did and confused me. I listen to Josh Graham when his mic's on. Hey, dead today, Russell Wilson's career. Yep, he is retiring. He's going to become a CBS sports analyst, sources told Adam Schefter. And that likely means his 14-year career comes to an end. Thank you, Russ. Very fun. I was with Russ a few weeks ago, and big guy.
16: big gooner.
1: Big guy. He doesn't seem like he's a thing. A few of the things. You can tell he's going into the after football life. And he seemed pretty content with that, talking to him and his wife and his kids. They're ready to slow down a bit. So, good for Russ.
19: Anyway.
1: Those are our obituaries. It is time for the quickie. Top five headlines in all of sports. Addie Bates reads them. Drake Toll responds.
15: Start with the big ones here. Eagles agree to trade A.J. Whoa. Brown to Patriots for two draft picks. Yourself.
1: Yes. A reunification with Mike Vrabel and A.J. Brown. The full compensation package will be a 2028 first-round draft pick from New England to Philadelphia, as well as a 2027 fifth-round draft pick, the better of the Patriots' two fifth-rounders. A.J. Brown, six times he's caught for 1,000 yards. And in a down year, he had 78 receptions for 1,003 yards, seven touchdowns in 2025. He'll be a genuine number one and a big-time option for Drake May. Great for the Patriots, great for the Eagles. I think it works out well for the Eagles as well. He had become seemingly a bit of a cancer over there. And look, I'm not saying A.J. Brown altogether is a cancer, but it wasn't working with that, with the franchise. And now we put Jalen Hurts to a more ultimate test. Like, hey, you're losing some of your reliable targets and those that you leaned on. Can you go be a quarterback who wins games for your team? Not to say he hasn't with his arm, but he's had a pretty good... The Eagles have been... They're one of the best franchises of the last 20 years. And they've got a couple Super Bowls to show for it. They have a dominant Super Bowl over Patrick Mahomes to show for it. So it's weird to say that Jalen Hurts has to prove himself, but I am curious to see how Hurts does as his wealth of riches from offensive line to weapons depletes.
15: Ooh, RIP Carson Beck. The Browns trade Myles Garrett to the Rams for Jared Verse and three picks.
1: Is Carson Beck dead?
15: He will be.
1: Why? What happened? And I was taking shots from the front.
15: You being serious?
1: Back.
15: Are you being serious?
1: What are we killing Carson Beck?
15: Myles Garrett?
1: Yeah.
15: Over there?
1: Are they not friends?
15: Look, Joe Burrow is excited probably inside. He's probably throwing a party as we speak that Myles Garrett is no longer in the same division as him. Are you kidding
1: me? Do we think Carson Beck's going to start?
15: I think Carson Beck, and John Lund has talked about this on the show.
1: We've unlocked a new piece of the headline. I like this. All right, hit me with it. What's the big take here?
15: I think Carson Beck is going to be, and John and I have talked about this on air, going to be just good enough to where they're going to start him. They are going to start him. I think Carson Beck's going to be just good enough. Maybe not the first game, but I do think it's going to be kind of like a Spencer Rattler situation where you get Wally Pipps. Hey, sorry, now we have Shuck. Hey, sorry, now we have Carson Beck. And then as he sees Myles Garrett, probably TBI, traumatic brain injury by the end of the year. But, that's football.
1: Yeah. I guess the Jacoby Brissett stuff hasn't been ironed out yet, and he's still not at OTAs. But if Brissett's there, I think, because he had the same numbers as Rodgers last year, Brissett was fine. I think Brissett will start. So, you know what? Fine. RIP both of them, him and Beck. Yeah, Myles Garrett being a member of the LA Rams is a problem. It's a serious problem for everybody else. The biggest piece of this, they jumped 600 points. 600 per FanDuel for Super Bowl odds. They're number one in the nation.
15: Is that good?
1: It's a minute.
20: Yeah.
15: Baseball Players Chief says union has never been broken and will fight MLB's salary cap proposal.
1: Yep. Well, we're never playing baseball again. I mean, yeah, as long as... The players are, they didn't do it in 94, they're not going to do it here. The players will not. They refuse to have a salary cap. The floor is great. They hate the cap. Half the owners love the cap, half the owners hate the floor. Half the players love the floor, half the players hate the cap. None of it is good. I'm warning everybody, there won't be a full season of baseball next year, if there's a season at all. Because the owners seem pretty damn... firm on this. Hot. And the players do too. It's a minute.
15: Now we're getting into the really important stuff, guys, okay? Hart says, I've grown since joining the Vegas Golden Knights after acquittal.
16: I doubled the size of it, you dumb person.
1: My heart also grown since joining the Vegas Golden Knights. So I'm with him. Isn't the trophy named after him after all? I mean, come on, guys. I am excited still for the Golden Knights and Hurricanes tonight. Puck drops at 8. The NFL peeing all over itself yesterday through a bit of a wrench. There's a new wrinkle here.
15: Can't really say that.
1: Into today's show, but yes, I'm excited for the Stanley Cup Finals that begin tonight on ABC.
15: Perfect. We're gonna finish with the most important headline of the day. Yeah, Steph Curry.
1: We're gonna what?
15: He signed with the Chinese sportswear company Li Ning. So, guys, everybody be on the lookout for his apparel
1: in Canal Street in New York. You can find the knockoffs. As you can find knockoffs of anything. He departed Under Armour in November looking for a new partner. And Nike was like, well, you're old. I think everybody else kind of agreed. Like, you're kind of old there, big guy. So he went to China and ends his sneaker free agency. 10 years with Li Ning. So he's going global. Do you think that the Curry brand with Li Ning, do you think that the Chinese kids realize he's old now and not at the top of basketball? It's going to be kind of hard to convince the kids, like, hey, this guy who doesn't really play on TV anymore because his team's just not that great and he's old, you should buy his shoe. That's pretty tough to market.
15: You need to market like Josh Giddey shoes.
1: They should do Josh Giddey shoes. The Giddey shoe. Yeah.
15: For ages 17 to 19.
1: Romeo and Juliet clause, or whatever the hell you called that. That is the quickie top five headlines in all of sports. Addie Bates read them. Drake Toll responded. When we come back, Miles Garrett is a member of the LA Rams. Does this lock in the Rams Super Bowl? Because Vegas just said so. This is Westwood One Sports and the Westwood One Sports app. This is the Drake Toll Show.
19: Miles Garrett has been traded to the Rams. The NFL Defensive Player of the Year joins league MVP Matthew Stafford. It's the biggest move of the offseason, with Los Angeles now a heavy favorite to win the Super Bowl. Can anyone knock off Miles Garrett and the Rams? Westwood One Sports.
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1: They treat quarterback like it's a slot corner or an off-ball linebacker. We may get to it at the trading deadline. The Eagles, a great organization. They had Carson Wentz. They drafted Jalen Hurts. Belichick, during Brady's best years, every couple of years he's drafting a quarterback. The Pittsburgh Steelers don't do it that way.
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13: 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Texas Tech in game one of their Women's College World Series semifinal against Alabama, knocking off number one Alabama, winning two in a row against number one Alabama to go to the finals against Texas. Walk-off home run for Oklahoma. The Sooners are headed to the Super Regionals. In college baseball, across college baseball, it was a wild night. West Virginia also punching its ticket. USC going for the first time since 2005. Oh, the Las Vegas Golden Knights and Carolina Hurricanes will drop puck at 8 p.m. tonight in the NHL. NHL's Stanley Cup Finals. The NBA title begins tomorrow. The Spurs and the Knicks in San Antonio. Victor Wembanyama versus Jalen Brunson. And somehow, none of that matters. Even Serena Williams coming back out of it. She's coming out of retirement. She's coming back to tennis. Even the fact that I'm learning that my shirt is revealing of my nipple area today. That seems to be the comment section's main squeeze. We'll fix that for tomorrow. Sorry, wearing an undershirt. My bad. bring one of those to the studio next time. All of that pales. All of that cutting diamonds pales in comparison to Myles Garrett, the greatest. Yeah, he's the greatest football player on earth. Think about it. I want to give you a second. Myles Garrett is the best football player on earth. That's not really sexy because he's 30, you know, and it's not like it wasn't this slow climb of, oh, when he was 25, he was the greatest football player on earth and he got better and better and better and better, you know, and just he it's always been at the top. Because I don't think 5 years ago you would have said it was Myles Garrett. You would have said Patrick Mahomes, right? I don't think Myles Garrett would have been the first guy that came to mind. But today, given Mahomes' injury issues and given, you know, Matthew Stafford's the MVP, but he almost lost to Drake May. There was some appeal, some sex appeal that was lost on Matthew Stafford's MVP win because Drake May was right behind him. Because Drake May was a vote away from getting the award, which would have felt hollow. I don't think May deserved it.

picks is once again in F them draft picks mode. Now, I think the decision for Los Angeles to take Ty Simpson is even more stupid now. Remember, they drafted the Alabama quarterback Ty Simpson 13th in this year's draft. Just stupid, stupid, stupid. If you want to win the Super Bowl now and compete right now, Ty Simpson's not the dude that's going to get you there, and you probably could have drafted a quarterback a couple of years from now or a year from now and been in a fine spot and had a 13th overall pick, the 13th best player in the draft, in your back pocket to go win with. But again, the Rams hate the draft. It's not how they win. They don't win by drafting. They win by making moves like this, bringing in a Matthew Stafford, bringing in a Myles Garrett, drafting fourth rounder Puka Nacua, and hoping that all goes well, which it did, aside from him biting people and being anti-Semitic, which you can't do either of those things, I've been told. The Rams have, as a franchise, have operated kind of on their own island in this league. We're going to do it our way, and we're going to win with it. And they've already got a Super Bowl. Matthew Stafford already has one Super Bowl ring under his belt. Last season, you were a game away from making the Super Bowl. You played in the actual Super Bowl. The NFC was way better than the AFC. And the NFC title game between the Rams and the Seahawks, which was ultra-competitive, where Stafford kind of fell apart going into the fourth quarter, a game like that, a monumental game like that, felt more like the Super Bowl from a competitiveness standpoint than the actual game itself, the actual big game. The Rams and Seahawks were the top two teams in the NFL. And the Rams looked around and said, okay, what can we do here? What can we do to beat the Seahawks and go win a Super Bowl? I don't know. Let's get the best player in football. Let's get the number one player on the planet at football. And they did. You're not getting an elite player. No. You're getting a football player at the peak of his powers, at the peak of sports. In 2025, Garrett had 23 sacks, 3 forced fumbles. Those 23 sacks, mind-boggling. Conceptualize that. Those 23 sacks are a record for a single season in the NFL. And this transaction is so groundbreaking. This transaction is the lead story. It's the story today on a day where Serena Williams is back in the NBA Finals and the NHL Stanley Cup Finals and A.J. Brown's trade and the retirement of Russell Wilson and the OBJ going back to the Giants. On a day where the world is burning in sports, this story is paramount because it breaks a 30-year NFL precedent. You do not. It is an unwritten rule of the NFL. You cannot, you do not, you will not trade away the defensive player of the year. Myles Garrett will enter Los Angeles as the reigning DPOY. And that DPOY, his second time winning the award, means this is the first time since 1997, Dana Stubblefield, when he left San Francisco for Washington, that a reigning defensive player of the year has changed teams in the subsequent offseason. It's the first time in the modern era that a reigning DPOY has ever been traded. Yet that's still not the craziest nugget. This one's crazier. By pulling this heist off, Les Snead and the Rams have accomplished a historical feat. The veteran Matthew Stafford, MVP last year. He was the MVP in 2025. Los Angeles is the first team in NFL history. Remember when the St. Louis Cardinals were a football team? The NFL's history has never seen the league's reigning MVP and reigning defensive player of the year on the exact same roster entering a season. Never happened. And now Cleveland, they'll win with this. Not win games, but there's a way they win with this. They save money. Andrew Berry, Browns GM, back in March, he modified Garrett's option. He modified the bonus deadline to 7 days before the regular season. And by waiting for June 1st to pass, finalize the paperwork, the Browns split his $41 million dead money hit over the next 2 years.

0: So they don't just swallow $41 million at once. They can split it up. They'll lose money for sure, but not as aggressively, not as fast. And Jared Verse is a pretty elite consolation prize, 25 years old. Verse, that softens the blow of losing the Defensive Player of the Year. Verse was the 2024 NFL Defensive Rookie of the Year. He has made the Pro Bowl each of the last 2 years, which means nothing now, but that's fine. Since entering the league, only Micah Parsons and Myles Garrett himself have generated more pressures than Verse's 99. So Cleveland gets a pretty dominant, premier, I would say, young cornerstone. And in 3 to 4 years, if they can compete then, well, then, my goodness. What if this all works out well for the Cleveland Browns, who want draft picks and young players? What if it works out for Myles Garrett, who's mad at Cleveland? There's tension. The cracks in the relationship with Myles Garrett and Cleveland, this is about winning a bit. I mean, Garrett wants to win, for sure. I would want to win if I'm the best player in football. But another major piece of this is that after a 3-win year, Garrett publicly said, I want Jim Schwartz, the Browns defensive coordinator, to be retained. If not as the head coach, as something. Keep that man here. He's why I'm here. And then ownership said, well, we're going to hire Todd Monken, the guy who most of the Ravens fans don't like from our division. Garrett never met with Monken, never met with the new staff. He said, I'm done. Didn't show up at the facility for these voluntary team activities. No OTAs. I'm done. So the Rams, and this is the nugget, this is the hot button. The Rams get the best player on planet Earth. The Browns get a future. They have something to look forward to in the future. And the Rams now have jumped. Here's what you bring to the water cooler. Here's what you do to impress your friends. The Rams have now jumped from contenders for the Super Bowl, according to Las Vegas, to the Super Bowl champion. The addition of Garrett sent Vegas into a frenzy yesterday. Immediately following the trade announcement, the Rams' championship odds jumped by 600 points on FanDuel. Undisputed, terrifying, heavyweight favorite to win the Lombardi Trophy, the Rams. They began yesterday at plus 1,150 to win the Super Bowl. They are now at plus 550 to win the Super Bowl. That is the effect Myles Garrett has. MVP with Defensive Player of the Year for the first time in NFL history. Defensive Player of the Year shipped away for the first time in NFL history. NFL Defensive Player of the Year on a different team for the first time in 30 years. What happened in the last 24 hours is monumental for this league. You need to know that. And it wasn't the only thing. A.J. Brown's been traded to the New England Patriots. Coming up, host of the Wicked Boston Show. Boston expert Cameron Stewart joins the Drake Toll Show. 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
1: The trade has happened. The Patriots are acquiring A.J. Brown from the Eagles for a first-round pick in 2028 and a fifth-rounder next year. Will the former All-Pro receiver be the big play target Drake May needs to get New England back to the Super Bowl and win it this time? Westwood One Sports.
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38: All the way around.
39: I have buried the lead a bit. The case that I made earlier in the show is Diana Russini had nothing to do with the X's and O's of this trade or really hashing out the details, but you'd be silly not to realize that her reporting and the sway of public opinion was something she was getting directly from Mike Vrabel, very likely in the bedroom. That information she had, at the very least, alerted the public to A.J. Brown, the New England Patriots, being something that Mike Vrabel and their franchise wanted. And now with the fall apart of Vrabel and Russini and this affair and the pomp and circumstance around it, what role, if only just public PR perception, something like that, what role did that scandal play in A.J. Brown being a New England Patriot on June 2nd today?
38: Well, I think not only does it obviously alert the public and certainly fire up Patriots fans for a couple of months that this deal could happen, but I think it sets the market without any details getting out there, you know, trade details, I should say. Plenty of details got out about that whole situation. But I think what it did was kind of set the market without saying, hey, the Eagles are looking for two first-round picks here or something like that. You know, what set the market was the Patriots are interested. A.J. Brown wants to play for Mike Vrabel again. And I think that shines through when we hear again last week that the Rams were really close to a trade for A.J. Brown and had already been talking about that with the Eagles earlier in the offseason and into last season. So that's something that the public didn't really know about. So, you know, Sean McVay is, I don't know what he's doing, but it's not with an insider, right? So that is something that might have, you know, gotten some NFL teams to back off and saying, like, you know what, this isn't a realistic situation for us. The Patriots are the only ones here. They're the only ones that want them. They've already talked. You know, there's already probably this deal in place. It's a moot point for us to go and try and negotiate with Howie Roseman for A.J. Brown, and we'd have to give up multiple first-round picks. And what it turns out is there was more of a market for A.J. Brown, shocker, and you wouldn't have to give this pretty penny to overtake what the Patriots did. You know, you could have had a better, you could have given up your first round pick in 2027 to go and get AJ Brown. So that's what I think it did. Obviously, I do think there were more teams that kicked the tires and called the Eagles offices, but that information getting out so early in the offseason, I mean, really almost before the end of the season, it was Super Bowl week that came out, that it kind of set the market for AJ Brown as, hey, guys, other teams, don't worry about it. He's going to be a Patriot. When realistically, there were some other contenders in there for A.J. Brown.
39: Funny to me, the reporters who have approached the A.J. Brown trade as with the words surprising or blockbuster or bombshell, when Diana Russini from the confines of Mike Vrabel's hotel room in Sedona, Arizona, had been reporting on this for months. And now it comes to fruition. And now it gives, by the way, Cameron Stewart from the Wicked Boston Show joining the Drake Tolles Show, Westwood One Sports, the Westwood One Sports app. Now it gives Drake May a certified number one, a wide receiver one, and not a wide receiver one who may or may not be hitting people. Stephon Diggs out, A.J. Brown in. I'm sure every New England fan would take that. And Romeo Doubs to the retool. Is this a Patriots offense that took a big enough jump to compete with names like L.A. or Seattle to win a Super Bowl?
38: It's a loaded question because they certainly got better offensively. That said, they didn't address their biggest issue offensively. And I think they knew and pretty much everyone else knew they weren't going to be able to do that in a big way this offseason. Like Drake May was left for dead in that Super Bowl. That offensive line was really put together with, you know, duct tape and super glue throughout that whole season, and you saw it throughout the entirety of the playoffs, not just the Super Bowl. So there's still some big questions there, whether they can still protect Drake May. They bring in a guy like Elijah Vera Tucker, who is a tremendous, tremendous offensive lineman when he's healthy. The only thing is he's almost never healthy. And so you have to worry about that. But make no mistake about it, this was one of the best offenses in the league last year. And they have gotten better with their weapons. And, you know, we heard so much of the narrative last year about the schedule, playing a last-place schedule, and it wasn't a very good one. But this year they have one of the toughest schedules in football. It's a brutal start to the season, the first month and a half of it. And they're going to need more firepower. And I think they realized that against what was such a good freaking defense with the Seattle Seahawks in the Super Bowl. So they have gotten better on that side of the ball. I just don't know that they've addressed their biggest issue. That said, every young quarterback we've seen now, other than Patrick Mahomes, you know, who's no longer young, but even when he was, needs this, like, true big-name ex-receiver who's going to get open for you on third down. You know, Mahomes had a big playability from Tyreek Hill early in his career. Also, Travis Kelce, probably the second-best tight end of all time. But for the most part, these other guys need big-name receivers. You know, Josh Allen needed prime Stephon Diggs. Joe Burrow needed two of those guys. He needed, you know, T. Higgins and Ja'Marr Chase. Matthew Stafford needs a Puka Nacua to raise his level to MVP kind of level. So the Patriots needed that, and that's exactly what they got. They got one of the biggest man defense matchup nightmares in the whole sport. Drake May is going to pick apart zone defenses no matter what. Now he's got a guy to truly help him beat man. He's a deep threat. He can work out of the slot. He's great in the red zone. He's over 1,000 yards each of the last four seasons and every year that he played a full season. So, yeah, you just added a three-time All-Pro. And this is something the Patriots have been circling around for years, Drake. Like, every year we hear how they got the time and the assets and the money now to make the big move and make the big splash. And they offered Chris Godwin, you know, like $8 million more last year than the Bucs gave him, and he still said no. You had to probably overpay for Stephon Diggs and got a pretty good year out of him. But they have been circling the waters for a big name like this for years now, and now they finally put their nuts on the table and did it. So that's huge. It is crucial, especially for the year ahead. It's going to be a much tougher road for the Patriots overall this year, and they just improved their weapons for their young quarterback on a rookie contract. So I can't find anything bad about this yet.
11: Cameron Stewart, the Wick in Boston Show. Congrats on your national TV debut this last week, and thanks for joining us so early this morning. You can follow him at RealCamStewart. Thanks again, Cam.
38: Appreciate it, guys. Anytime, man.
11: Yep, found him on the CW with the Savannah Bananas and Indianapolis Clowns when I was scrolling through the TV on Sundays. That's Cameron Stewart, that bald spot. I know that bald spot anywhere. At Real Cam Stewart on Twitter. Addy Bates producing. Curtis Poindexter runs the board. A.J. Brown is a New England Patriot. When we come back, our idiots of the day. Are the Cleveland Browns idiot for what they did? This is the Drake Toll Show.
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0: 8 o'clock hour, Eastern Time, June 2nd. Here's what we did not know at this time yesterday. We did not know that A.J. Brown would be a New England Patriot. We did not know that Myles Garrett would be traded to the Los Angeles Rams. We did not know Serena Williams would come out of retirement. We did not know that Russell Wilson would retire. We did not know that Odell Beckham Jr. would be a member of the New York Football Giants. We did not know that Texas Tech softball and Texas softball would be in the Women's College World Series final. We didn't know the rest of the super regional representatives for college baseball. We didn't know a lot of things, all right? I didn't say the word baseball today in the perspective of Major League Baseball. Just one of those days, man, where I want to go back to, we didn't know Steph would sign a deal with that Chinese company for shoes, or Milan Momcilovic would go from, which is a huge five-star transfer going from Iowa State. It was crazy. He stayed in college basketball to go to Kentucky and a big win for Mark Pope, and Mark Pope needs big wins. He's really struggled at Kentucky. The Aspiration co-founder got 14 years in prison. Yeah. Joseph Sandberg. Now bankrupt, Green Banking Company. They're the center of that L.A. Clippers investigation. Remember? With the Kawhi deal and all that jazz. We didn't know any of this yesterday. I couldn't have known. Can I really peel back the curtain for you? And by the way, you can listen to the entirety of the Drake Toll Show on YouTube live or rerun and podcast form wherever you get your podcasts, or on Twitter or on the Westwood One Sports app or on Sirius XM 375. And I'll tell you, Tuesdays can be some of the weirdest or worst days in radio, because Monday's the big hitter. Monday is never miss a Monday because so much stuff's happening in the world of sports. You got to cover from the weekend. Tuesday rolls along. Well, I kind of unloaded the chamber on Monday. Now what? This is the Tuesday. This is the Tuesday of all Tuesdays in sports. As everything in the NFL fell apart yesterday. So we've got to give out our idiots of the day. 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We have got to give out our idiots. It's time for the
1: idiot of the day.
0: Boom, baby, let's do it. Idiot of the day number one. No one involved in the Myles Garrett trade. What? Well, no, surely the Cleveland Browns are idiots, right? Not really. See, I'm not going to focus on the Browns side of this too much, but it works out okay. The consolation prize of getting Jared Verse is a pretty good consolation prize. You lost the best player in all of football, the best football player in the universe right now, and it's hard to argue that Myles Garrett is the best football player in the universe. But the Dog Pound got a 25-year-old Jared Verse, and that softens the blow. 2024 Defensive Rookie of the Year, made the Pro Bowl each of his first two seasons, and since coming into the league, only Micah Parsons and Myles Garrett have generated more total pressures than versus 99. So Cleveland now has a premier, younger cornerstone that fits their new timeline to win in 2 or 3 years. They're not going to win with Todd Monken. If anyone's the idiot of the day, it's Todd Monken. They're going to win, I can assure you, in 3 years with somebody else, and Jared Verse leading the way. That's what they want to do. They don't care about winning now. Say hello to the Cleveland Browns. Idiot of the day. Whoever's calling this home run. Yeah, Oklahoma. Walk-off bomb. Bottom of the 10th. Yesterday to go to the Super Regionals. And this home run call is what? Take a listen on ESPN.
2: Dying on every pitch. Tocchi in the air to center. Burris going back. Going back. That ball is gone. It's gone. Dayton Tocchi sends Oklahoma to Super Regionals. again for Georgia Tech. And joy for Oklahoma as they stun the number two team in the tournament.
0: That's good enough. Addie, what the hell was that?
3: By the way, off the bat, you knew that was a home run. You can tell. You can hear it. You could see it. And by the way, you keep going, it's back. It's back. As it already hit the padding in center field. It's back. No, it's gone. Buddy, it's gone. It is like he was watching this on some delay. So if you don't see it, you're like, oh, this is fine. Whatever. Cool. It's a home run call. But you have to look at the video, too. It's atrocious. I'm like, dog, that ball is not back. It's gone. What do I know?
0: What do you know? Good question.
4: Yeah.
0: Oklahoma advances the Supers. You are an idiot of the day if you did not make the Super Regional and you are the number one or number two team in the country. That was the case for Georgia Tech as well as UCLA. UCLA lost to St. Mary's twice, and now Cal Poly will go to a Super Regional as they made it out of the Los Angeles Regional that featured UCLA, St. Mary's, Virginia Tech, and Cal Poly. Poly will go on the road to play West Virginia in the Supers. Oklahoma making it out of a regional that had Georgia Tech, UIC, the Citadel, and, of course, OU. And Georgia Tech lost back-to-back games Sunday and then Monday for OU to make it across. That leaves some very odd matchups in college baseball. The aforementioned West Virginia and Cal Poly. Troy, the Trojans, will host a Super Regional against the University of Arkansas, Little Rock. And while there are series like Texas and Oregon, Georgia and Mississippi State, Auburn, Ole Miss, those make sense. Alabama, St. John's? Huh. What an odd conglomerate of teams we have involved in this year's college baseball Super Regionals. Idiot of the day. Tennessee. This is combined. Tennessee and Alabama. Yesterday, Tennessee, the number seven team in the country against number two, Texas, had the leg up. Of course they did. They just got to win one game. Texas has to win two. And the Longhorns would knock off Tennessee twice in the same morning to go to the finals, the Women's College World Series in Oklahoma City. Followed by that, Alabama, the number one team in America, versus the number 11 team, Texas Tech. Two teams with Texas in the name. All Bama had to do was win one game against Nyjah Kennedy, and they couldn't do it. Even sending it to overtime. Overtime? Extra innings with a home run to tie it in the seventh yesterday in game one of two between Texas Tech and Bama. The Crimson Tide could not finish the job, could not get it done, and now Texas Tech, after winning back-to-back contest, goes to the finals against the University of Texas. Addie, are you big into softball?
3: Oh my goodness, yes. This is awesome. Okay. Did you watch last year's World Series?
0: Well, yeah.
3: Yeah, Texas is it. Texas is back. Texas never left, actually. And you need to believe in Texas. I know you do not like the SEC, and that's fine. It's your prerogative, but this team is awesome. Their game the other day versus Nebraska, legendary. These girls got it, and I'm excited.
0: I wouldn't say I don't like the SEC. I mean, I grew up in the SEC. It's kind of my forte.
3: Right.
0: For a while. Right. I think that the coverage the SEC receives, and this is objective, like you can't really argue this one, is disproportionate to the rest of the conferences, especially in football, where the SEC is second to the Big Ten. That's my biggest issue. It's like, man, just we cover it with, you know. You know, I only ever hear the Outlook buzz when your microphone's on.
3: My computer is not on. And I heard it when you were interviewing Cam, by the way, so that's wrong.
0: I don't know if I heard it then.
3: I did. And here,
0: maybe
3: you know
0: I did. I've heard it three times, I think.
3: Here. It would pop up on my phone if I had a notification from Outlook.
0: Right. So. See, I don't have an email either. That's why I'm still wondering. Who's getting emails right now? If you don't open an email, does it buzz you again?
3: Curtis, is it your computer?
5: Ask me this every time, and it's not even on.
3: Here's the deal. And this is why I'm going to break down really quickly why I think it's Drake. Drake, the only reason we've had issues with StreamYard and stuff like that is whenever it's your computer and when you're traveling, where I have to mute and unmute and toggle. I think your computer, something in your room, the volume is on and you don't realize it. One of your monitors, one of your computers, something is on.
4: Yeah.
0: I have one. It's the same setup on the road as it is at home.
3: Yeah, they're on the road. It's also the same thing. It messes up on the road, too.
0: So what does the road have to do with any of this?
3: You mentioned the road.
0: I did not. You did. We can replay it.
3: Drake, it's your computer. It's your computer. It is your computer making that noise. Because Curtis's mic is not on. I can tell when his mic is on because his face turns red because he gets all nervous and excited. No, it's just the light. So it's not from Curtis's room. And his computer in there does not just feed into ours and just play in random stuff the entire time. It's your computer.
0: No, man, I got an email. 2:36 a.m. is my last email. Nothing after that.
3: For all of your email accounts?
0: Yeah, for all my Outlook.
3: What about Gmail?
0: I only have two that are connected to Outlook. Gmail doesn't make a bring noise.
3: What's your last email you got?
0: Outlook.
3: What's the last time you got an email from Gmail?
0: 11:07 p.m.
3: Your Gmails?
0: I'm beating the... Yes, 8:13 p.m. I'm beating the allegation. Touch yourself.
3: Whose allegations?
0: Your allegations. What do you mean?
3: I didn't know who you were beating. You said you're beating someone. Sorry, I didn't know who you were beating.
0: I said I'm beating the allegations.
3: Who's the allegations?
0: You're alleging that my computer is ringing and it's not.
6: I doubled the size of it, you dumb person.
3: This is easy rage bait. It's so easy.
0: Ignore the hole.
7: I didn't know this would frustrate me so much, but it did.
3: Curtis, when was your last notification? Let's just break it down right
6: here.
3: Curtis, look at the emails on your computer and then get back to us.
0: Has Curtis talked once today?
5: 3:28.
0: I think we've gone.
5: Yeah, from Addy.
3: So it is Drake.
0: No, 3:28 a.m. is this show. This show is on at 3:28 a.m. his time.
3: Drake, that is not in this hour. You've heard it twice
5: in
3: this hour.
5: First segment of the show.
3: Yes, it's
0: okay,
3: whenever
0: but
3: I sent him.
0: If no one has got an email, Addy, check your emails.
3: Okay, I'm checking them. My last email was me emailing myself at 6:27. Yeah.
4: Yeah.
0: Is your phone on?
3: Drake, why would my phone be on?
0: What? We're asking really silly questions. Of course, your phone's on.
3: Yeah, but
0: what do you mean, why would your phone be on? Your phone's always on.
3: Yes, but why would I have the ringer on? You think this is my first time working radio?
0: I didn't say that.
3: I didn't say that.
0: 2:36 a.m. is my last email. Idiot of the day, Adrian Beltre. Because he thinks that Wander Franco should be... You know, can we please do the Joe Royer thing at some point? I know it's in there and, like, the entire NFL split apart. But him possibly dating the underage daughter of one of his assistant coaches while he was in his 20s and still dating her is a serious problem. Like, Dove Kleiman, it's really weird to source, but Joe Royer is 24 years old. Riley Hope is 18 years old. 6-year age gap. 24-year-old tight end Joe Royer has gone viral for dating an 18-year-old girl who just grad. He was at her high school graduation.
3: Oh, is that good?
0: It's his position coach's daughter. Almost guaranteed he knew her before she was 18.
8: Anyway.
0: That's not good.
3: You're telling me this for the first time.
0: Also, who the hell is Joe Royer, man? I'm not even going to hide it. Like, I'm not even gonna be like, oh, yeah, I loved it. He was a great, great Browns prospect. Who is Joe Royer? And why is he dating a girl who's possibly underage? Allegedly. Somebody help me with this one. That's fishy.
3: Adrian Beltre would say that he deserves a second chance, okay?
0: Adrian Beltre did say Wander Franco deserves a second chance. Wander Franco did allegedly have relations with a 14-year-old and didn't he flee the country too right after?
3: Yes, because
0: he had to get sent back
3: into the country. When you're innocent, that's what happens.
0: I think he went back to his home country. I think he did it in his home country, right?
3: Yeah.
0: And then decided to stay there and just not come back to the U.S. where they could get really mad
7: Oh, but he had to have done it here. Otherwise, we can't really punish him for that. We can't punish him for doing that in a different country.
3: Yeah, but it doesn't mean like he doesn't have to play baseball. Like, no club can. Like, it's like the Trevor Bauer thing. Right, like, just because, it doesn't mean you're going to play.
7: God, please. No one ask Adrian Beltre about Trevor Bauer, please. I do not need to know. I do not need to know what his thoughts are on that. When we come back, let's go to the NBA Finals. Tim Reynolds, at by Tim Reynolds, NBA writer for the AP, joins the Drake Toll Show because we have the NBA Finals still. No matter how crazy the NFL gets, we still have the NBA Finals. It is Addie Bates producing. Curtis Poindexter runs the board. This is the Drake Toll Show.
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14: Congestion at the San Miguel Boulevard and Candelaria Road intersection this morning. We've got a northbound accident on San Mateo Boulevard. Drivers looking to avoid that area can use San Pedro Drive or Carlisle Boulevard as a north or southbound option.
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0: 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Tim, thanks so much for being up early with us this morning and joining the show. One of the questions that's been prevalent at kind of top of mind in the discussion of the Spurs and Knicks at an eighth consecutive different NBA champion is that word parity. Is parity good for the NBA in the modern era?
25: Oh, I think so. By the way, first off, thanks for having me. I think, you know, I go back to the Cleveland Golden State years, 15, 16, 17, 18. And the complaint was, oh, it's so boring. The regular season doesn't matter. The playoffs don't matter. We know it's going to be the Cavs. We know it's going to be the Warriors. Well, that problem kind of went away. So I think people want, you want to see your team win. So if you're a Thunder fan, you're not real happy right now. If you're a Spurs or a Knicks fan, you're particularly excited. If you don't like, teams that have won it recently for some reason, if you're like, I can't stand when the Nuggets win, I can't stand when the Thunder win, you're pretty happy right now. I think parity is great in that you can make the argument, obviously, every single team or most teams have at least some chance. I mean, I think some people probably had the Knicks being finals worthy when the year started. I think very few people would have said that Spurs were ready for this stage. Right. So parity is great because it keeps it interesting.
0: Tim, as a piece of that, I think I'm going to look at a college football or NFL and NBA, some of these major sports people latch on to, they love greatness. I love greatness, right? You talk 90s basketball, you're talking MJ and the Bulls dynasty, you're talking 2010s, you're talking Steph Curry, you're talking 2000s, it's Kobe or LeBron. In the 2020s, what is our version of that? Is the lack of the consistent dynasty or star power of this one player, that one team, is that a benefit to the NBA?
25: Again, I think it is. And only because Michael was different. And I'm sure you and I were not around for 8 straight Celtics titles. I'm sure that was obviously a very different time. There's a lot, you can find a lot of good in whatever. You can find a lot of bad in whatever. I do think the fact that there's an element of unpredictability, that no matter what happens in this series, people are going to go into next year saying, really, anything can happen. Who's going to be the next mystery team? The fact that it's not just going to be 8 different franchises winning titles in the last 8 years. It's seven different franchises having won the West title. And it's crazy. We talked about how the West is an absolute war. Well, it is. And you know, we saw, you know, the other night how tough it is, even for an elite team like the Thunder, to survive three rounds of the Western Conference gauntlet. And, you know, if anyone thinks that it's going to be automatic for the Spurs next year to get out of the West, they're obviously fooling themselves. You need a lot to go right. You need to make a ton of shots. You know, if Oklahoma City was healthy, you know, with Jalen Williams could go in that series, would it have been a different story? It very well could have been. So, yeah, unpredictability, I think fans like it. But I do think there is certainly we're all waiting for that next Bulls run. We're waiting for that next Jordan. Mm. You know, the Heat could have given it to us, you know, when they had LeBron and Chris Bosh there with Dwayne for 4 years. They got, you know, they got to the finals four times. They only got two titles out of it. So that's about as close as we've been probably since Golden State. Would have been a run like that if not for LeBron and the Cavs winning in 16. Do we yearn for another run of year after year after year, some team rising to the top? Sure, but I don't think this is a bad thing that we're not seeing it either.
0: Yeah. Tim Reynolds joining the Drake Toll Show at By Tim Reynolds on Twitter. Thanks for fielding the same question in two different ways. it's just been so pressing.
25: it is the talk, though. Going into the series, parity is a thing. Spoiler alert, yeah. I'm probably going to write about parity tomorrow night when Adam Silver talks to us before game one. So it is very much a storyline right now.
0: Of course. Tim, let's talk about the actual two teams that are in the NBA Finals. The rematch of 1999, Spurs and Knicks. It has that vintage feel to it. And I've made the case on the show that, you know, if tomorrow the Warriors and Cavs met for the NBA Finals, it wouldn't have that same, like, oh, wow, but there's something so authentic and that ebb and flow in and out of 90s into 2000s NBA basketball about Spurs and Knicks. And it brings back some of that sentiment for NBA fans, especially the Knicks being good and back on this stage. And Jalen Brunson

0: Jalen Brunson story isn't the stuff he's done with the Knicks. It isn't the stuff, it isn't the money that he left behind. Jalen Brunson 3 years ago played on USA Basketball's World Cup team. And when they invited him to play, Jalen Brunson was getting married that summer. So what does he and his then fiance do? Moved the wedding to accommodate him playing USA wow. Basketball. The guy just loves to play the game. He's one of my favorite guys in the league. He should be one of everybody's favorite. If you're a Spurs fan, Jalen Brunson should be one of your favorite guys in the league because he plays it the right way. And yes, he's got that. He's not, most of us aren't dunkers, surprisingly. Most of us aren't 6'8". You know, he's a 6'2 guy who just finds a way to get to the rim and makes crazy shots and just, he just does everything right. He's an excellent steward for the game right now. And you need guys like that. Wemby, of course, obviously does it in a very different way. He's excellent for the game too. So there's a lot to like.
1: I love that we have two stars, Tim, in this NBA Finals that are just on different, that we won't see those two go head-to-head very often. It reminds me vaguely of the LeBron-Curry, where both of those guys get to be in their own sect of the game itself, and seldom do you see them matched up on one another. That'll be the case for Brunson and Wemby. They both get to use a new-school word, cook in their own way this NBA Finals. And I think a part of that lends itself toward neither of those guys being a villain, and New York hasn't won at this rate in so long. They've become almost a feel good story. Odd for a New York market team to be a feel good story. That's kind of the case for the Knicks and for the Spurs with Greg Popovich's involvement, Victor Wembanyama, his rhetoric being so wholesome. Is it weird we have an NBA Finals without a clear or true villain? There doesn't seem to be as much conflict as you typically get out of such a high stakes matchup.
0: Yeah, it's crazy, and it's an excellent point you make, and the funny part to me is that when you talk about anything that's remotely close to a villain in this series, it's basically Knicks fans outside the Garden and what they're going to do to that city if the Knicks win four games. So it is nice to see, and the edge will come. You know, no matter what happens, somebody will be down 1-0 after game one. In a stunning development, that will be the score of the series after Wednesday night. There will be an edge will develop at some point because something will happen. Somebody will take a hard foul. Somebody will catch an elbow. Somebody will go 4-for-20. Something will happen. So we will get the drama. But it is unusual that it is two feel-good stories colliding. And you're doubly right. In that it's very unusual that a feel-good story is out of New York, where, let's face it, you either love the team or you hate it. There is no in-between usually with New York teams, no matter what the sport is, whether it's the Yankees, the Mets, whatever it is. There is no ambiguity as a fan. You're either for it or you're not for it. I do think these Knicks, though, have a certain air of, I mean, they've got fans. There's going to be people in Philly rooting for the Knicks. Because of all the three Villanova guys. They swept Philly. Philly hates New York. New York hates Philly. Except these guys, these Villanova guys, they crossed some barriers. And there's a lot of that. There's a lot of those little mini stories that make the Knicks very, very likable. And obviously the Spurs, by association with Wemby alone, they're likable on a global scale. It will change. The story will change at some point. But right now, everybody's all happy, happy.
1: Tim Reynolds covering the NBA for the Associated Press, joining the Drake Toll Show on Westwood One Sports and the Westwood One Sports app. Tim, I won't ask you for a winner, but how do you foresee this series playing out? How many games? How deep do we go?
0: It's, I think, minimum six. I don't think it'll be a short series. We saw that the Spurs have a little difficulty reloading with only one day off between games. We saw that in the West Finals. We saw that Victor has a little trouble reloading. The lights are only going to get brighter in this series. And I do think, I think the Knicks will have, they're acutely aware of the fact that for whatever reason, Vic would go, especially toward the latter half of the West Finals, he'd be really good, then he'd be okay, then really good, then okay, never bad. But you could tell that it was just tough for him to have two extremely

0: extremely high energy games in a row. That's one of many reasons why I think the teams, they don't match up well at all. They're I think in a lot of ways they're matchup nightmares for each other. I think it's going to be tough for anybody to win three games in a row in this series. So it's I think it goes deep. I really do. And you know, as much as the Garden is a factor, and it will be a factor, what's coming in the Garden next week is going to be, you know, must-see TV for a number of reasons. You know, this arena here, you know, Frostbank here in San Antonio, Victor has made this place very electric. You know, he started a thing last summer with, he wanted to have it feel a little bit more European, where they chant all game long. So he brings in about 1,000 people to be the Jackals. And it's got a very different feel now, too. And the Spurs defend their home court very well. The Garden will be electric in a different way. This is going to be a back and forth. I think it's going to be, I'm rooting for back and forth, but I think it's pretty easy to see that logically, that's what you should expect, is that this thing's going to go deep.
1: Tim, last thing I got for you, and few names could divert the NBA conversation from the NBA Finals in a week like this, but the passing of the Hall of Famer Rick Adelman, and what he meant to Kings fans or Blazers fans or the NBA as a whole, what did we lose in the passing of the Hall of Famer?
0: Well, we lost a gentleman, and thank you for asking about it, by the way. We lost a gentleman. We lost a guy who was just universally beloved within the league. You know, I was actually away from my computer for about half an hour yesterday afternoon and came back and saw the news, and then ended up having to write the obituary. And it was... you talked to some people over the course of the day, and it was emotional, but you could also see... And when they gave him the Chuck Daly Lifetime Achievement Award, the National Basketball Coaches Association gave him that at the finals 3 years ago. And you could just see what he meant to Rick Carlisle, who was the president of the Coaches Association at that time. And Rick getting emotional talking about Rick Adelman, even then, even 3 years ago, when Rick was ailing but was still getting around okay and all that. We knew he was ailing. We knew he was not the Rick of old. My favorite moment, though, from that night was Kyle Lowry and Kevin Love. Both were on the Heat at the time, but both had played for Rick. It's, you know, before a finals game, and they made sure to go seek him out and tell him how much they appreciated him, and they had a nice chat with him. I spoke with Kyle Lowry last night, and Kyle was very emotional and said, you know, without Rick, I don't play 20 years. Without Rick, I don't know if I play very many years at all, because he just was he was the epitome of a player's coach. He didn't micromanage. He didn't worry about what guys were doing at night. What did you eat the night before? Just show up and do the work, and you and I are going to be fine. And he was an innovator. You know, he had all those bigs that he ran offense through in Sacramento. Well, look what we're going to see in this NBA Finals. Offense getting run through Karl Anthony Towns and Victor Wembanyama. So Rick Adelman's fingerprint is still very much on the game today. And it was the news yesterday was very, very sad.
1: Tim, incredibly grateful again for you up early with us on the Drake Toll Show this morning. A class act, and loved everything you gave us for these 15 minutes. Would love to do it again as soon as we can. This has been fantastic.
0: Thanks, Drake. Appreciate you.
1: Again, at by Tim Reynolds on Twitter, writing for the NBA and the Associated Press. He'll be on hand this week at the NBA Finals and covering those games very closely. You can find him at by Tim Reynolds on socials and with the Associated Press. When we come back, the NFL burned down yesterday. Miles Garrett to Russell Wilson. The Russell Wilson story would be number one if not for the A.J. Brown trade. The A.J. Brown trade would be number one if not for the Miles Garrett trade. And the Miles Garrett trade is surely number one. And there are a whole host. Odell Beckham Jr. back to the Giants would have been number one, but it's fourth in the totem pole of things to get to across the National Football League. We will hear from the general manager of the Cleveland Browns as well as their head coach, Todd Monken, when we come back on the trade. Miles Garrett is a member of the Los Angeles Rams. This is Westwood One Sports and the Westwood One Sports app. This is the Drake Toll Show.
2: The trade has happened. The Patriots are acquiring A.J. Brown from the Eagles for a first-round pick in 2028 and a fifth-rounder next year. Will the former All-Pro receiver be the big-play target Drake May needs to get New England back to the Super Bowl and win it this time? Westwood One Sports.
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13: Looks like that earlier accident at the San Mateo Boulevard and Candelaria Road intersection has cleared. We are seeing leftover congestion affecting all directions of traffic. San Pedro Drive or Carlisle Boulevard are closed south or northbound options to avoid traveling on San Mateo Boulevard right now.
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1: Cameron Stewart earlier in the program to talk A.J. Brown, and now let's jump into it. Myles Garrett is a member of the Los Angeles Rams. That was not a fact 24 hours ago when you and I met for the first time this week. You're listening from Butte, Montana, and thought, no way Myles Garrett is ever a member of the Los Angeles Rams, and he is. Let's take you to Cleveland. Yesterday, pretty funny actually, they're having a charity event. Of course they are. And in the middle of that charity event, Todd Monken, the new head coach of the Cleveland Browns, the guy who most Ravens fans wanted fired in Baltimore. Like, Baltimore fired their head coach, John Harbaugh. And part of the reason he got fired is because he wouldn't fire Todd Monken. He was too loyal to Todd Monken, who many consider to be the problem, the issue. He couldn't unlock or activate Lamar Jackson. So what did the Browns do? They said, you guys had to fire the other guy because he wouldn't fire the really bad guy. We'll hire the really bad guy as our head coach. The most Cleveland Browns thing that you could possibly do. Todd Monken is the head coach of the Cleveland Browns. He's at this Browns Foundation event yesterday when the news starts to break that Myles Garrett, who he's never met, by the way, never met. Monken gets hired. Garrett wanted Schwartz, the defensive coordinator, to be the new head coach of the Browns. The Browns ownership said, no. And Garrett said, fine, whoever you hire, I'm not even talking to him. Not showing up to OTAs. I won't even be there. I don't care. I'm done. So Todd Monken met with the media yesterday, and I guess he had to save face and be like, no one ever told me that Myles Garrett would play here. Well, what a weird response from Monken. Here you go.
20: Well, he's not like any other player. I mean, I'm never told who's going to be on the team, who's not going to be on the team, if that's a question. I mean, every day we evaluate the roster. Andrew evaluates the roster. Management evaluates the roster. And like I said, he's no different than any other player we've got. So it's, I don't know how to respond to that based on, because it's really no different today than it's been for the last however many months I've been the head coach.
21: Have you been assured he'll be here June 9th?
20: No, I wasn't assured that when I took the job. I was never assured of anything when I took the job, other than once I signed my contract and whatever my contract said, that's what I was assured. And no matter what any of us coaches sign up for, we show up every day and we coach the guys that are in the building like we've done since we've been here. That hasn't changed.
1: Yeah, I love the no matter what. You know, us coaches sign up for everything that comes with being a coach. Yeah, when you sign up to coach the Cleveland Browns, you sign up for a little bit more than that, champ. You sign up for some crazy stuff when you want to be the head coach of the Cleveland Browns. This is the last. And Monken's getting up there. Hold on. Give me pardon as I Google Todd Monken's age. 60 years old. This is the last time Todd Monken will have a high-profile job in the NFL. Maybe he'll make his way back as a coordinator someday. But this is it. The same Todd Monken who was at Georgia as the offensive coordinator, then went to the Ravens as the OC, now is the head coach of the Browns. That guy, that Todd Monken, former head coach at Southern Miss, is in a position with the Browns to be fired. He's asking to be fired. He can't wait to be fired in a couple of years. Say, like, I don't know, it's just part of coaching. I'm just going to make my millions of dollars, and I'm going to get fired in 2 years. See you guys. Good to see you. Happy. Enjoy the charity event. at the same event was the Browns GM, Andrew Berry, who gave a very corporate, "Oh, I know, we're all here to celebrate the kids and to make wishes come true, but I guess you're all going to ask me a question about Myles Garrett, aren't you?" Just the most, I mean, yeah, what did you think we're going to ask about? Hey, Andrew Berry, you know, love what you're doing for the kids with cancer. Really feel like they're getting healed from their cancer. Can we ask you a quick question? Maybe, you know, we're going to keep the focus on the kids with cancer, but maybe just a quick one about, no, this is the best football player in the universe. You just traded away to L.A. and made them the Super Bowl favorite by leaps and bounds above everybody else, according to Las Vegas. You're going to be asked about this. Don't fool around with me in your response. Don't tease me, Andrew Berry. That's exactly what he did. Berry, take it away.
0: Obviously, we wanted today really to be about the Browns Foundation and everything that, you know, we're doing, the good work that we're doing there. Not naive that there's a lot in, you know, the social media sphere regarding Miles. Nothing is final at this point. We are in discussions of a potential transaction, including him. I'll have a lot more to say about it once it is final, if it does become final. And I'll discuss the details at that point. But, you know, we are in negotiations. We're hopeful that we close something here in the next, you know, several hours. But nothing's final right yet. So, like I said, I'll have an update for you guys maybe as soon as tomorrow when there's resolution. All right?
2: Andrew.
1: Well, it is final now. And Myles Garrett said to the city of Cleveland, "Loving you is easy. Leaving you is the hard part." Sounds like a Taylor Swift song. Thank you for the 9 unforgettable years. Myles Garrett out. On brand for the Rams. This is when they traded for, when they acquired Matthew Stafford in 2021, that offseason. They wanted to go win the Super Bowl, win it at home. That was the F them picks. You know, like this is how Les Snead, the GM of the Rams, operates. I don't need draft picks. I need Myles Garrett. So I'll send Jared Verse, who's good, young, but good. I'll send him to Cleveland. I'll send you 3 picks. I don't care. You give me the best player on planet Earth. And Cleveland did. Now Myles Garrett can compete for a Super Bowl and finally win games. You know how much it probably sucks? You know how much it sucked for 9 years? Just lose, fired coach. Kevin Stefanski, playoffs. Fired coach, lose. Brutal for Garrett, who can finally compete in the National Football League. Congrats. Blockbusters across the board in the NFL. A.J. Brown to Myles Garrett. What a story. Russell Wilson, who threw for like 46,000 yards. I didn't know that number. That's a lot of passing yards in his career. 14-year career. Very likely over. He didn't officially say retired. He's just going to be an analyst at CBS. But please, Russ, please be done. It's okay. Give up. It's all right. You can go into the light. You can tell him that you're done.
22: Mr. Limited.
1: Mr. Unlimited. Serena Williams. That's the first time Curtis has talked all day. Serena Williams is coming. Maybe he talked during the email conversation.
23: Yeah.
1: Serena Williams is coming back out of retirement. There he is. Back out of retirement. Texas Tech and Texas will be in the College Softball World Series after both of those teams won 2 games in a single day yesterday to make it. And the NCAA Super Regionals are set as well. The NBA Finals, Spurs and Knicks kicks off tomorrow. Tips off tomorrow, whatever, if you want me to be technical about it. And the puck drops at 8 o'clock Eastern time tonight for the Hurricanes against the Las Vegas Golden Knights. They'll be in Raleigh. Our own Josh Graham of Westwood One Sports. And Westwood One Sports game night will be on. He'll be there, right? Addie, please.
24: Yes. Did you say Westwood One Sports game night?
1: Yes, I did. Did I?
24: That's not the name of the show.
1: Wow, my old station was game night. I guess I'm just right back into ESPN Central Texas.
24: You think they're like a game Waco, night Texas? Show? It's a game show. We got a good one for you tonight. We got Linnell Willingham, Josh Graham.
1: Good answer.
24: Day.
1: Good answer.
24: Oliver.
1: Fireworks, man. Westwood One Sports Night. I knew what it was.
25: Interesting.
24: Play the game.
1: Q Myers, man.
24: Play the game.
1: Awesome. Time for Dead or Alive. Dead or Alive. Are they dead today? Curtis, Dana Carvey, dead or alive?
2: Alive.
24: Dang it, I was hoping you would know who he is. He's alive.
1: He is alive. 71 Brutal. Years old. Happy birthday, Dana Carvey. All right, Pete Conrad, U.S. astronaut, flew on the Gemini 5 and Gemini 11, even Apollo 12. Addie, dead or alive, Pete Conrad.
24: Dead.
1: Ooh, Curtis.
2: He's alive.
1: Yeah, space will kill you. He died in 1999 at the age of 69. Would have been his birthday today. Would have been his 97th birthday today. Charles Pete Conrad is dead. Miles Garrett's career with the Cleveland Browns. Addie, dead or alive?
24: Dead.
1: Yeah, Curtis?
2: So dead.
1: Good answer. Point for both of you. Stacy Keach, actor from Fat City, Prison Break, spent 9 months in jail in the UK for smuggling cocaine to the country in 1984. She was born in Savannah, Georgia. Dead or alive, Stacy Keach? Curtis?
2: A little alive.
24: I was also going to say alive.
1: Addie? Alive! 85 years old. Happy birthday, Stace. Good to see you. Nice.
3: Yeah.
1: Who's listening today? Dead or alive, Tex Schramm, LA Rams administrator, Dallas Cowboys GM. Tex Schramm, Addie, dead or alive?
24: Dead.
1: Curtis?
2: Not dead.
1: Yeah, Tex Schramm is dead. Finally, dead or alive, Wayne Brady, Addie?
24: Alive.
1: Curtis?
2: Very alive.
1: Addie wins today. Dead or alive, happy birthday, Wayne Brady. He turns 54 years old today. Not bad. Looks pretty good for it. Colin Jones, Ryan McGuire, Bruce Gilbert, and Armin Williams, thank you for a job. You Better You Bet's coming up. Westwood One Sports, the Westwood One Sports app. This has been it always. We see you tomorrow. The Drake Toll Show.
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32: Major interstates through Albuquerque are flowing normally with no new accidents reported. Traffic on I-25 and I-40 on the interchange remain steady. Roads in the metro are free from new traffic incidents.
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1: 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The Sports Animal. Here's Jeff Symbieta and J.J. Buck.
2: Well, I know state taxes are high. I know that it's expensive to live there. But when you're making that much money, I guess, does it really matter? I was told yesterday the Rams are like the Dodgers, and the reality is, deal with it. Myles Garrett to the Rams. Myles Garrett, the best. I think the best defensive player in football. Is there somebody better? It's not Max Crosby. It's not. I think he is, right? Myles Garrett to the Rams for a first and a second and a third and Jared Verse. The Rams odds just got better and better and better. Good morning, boys and girls. Happy Rams Day. Tuesday. It's the opening drive on 95.9 FM at AM 610, The Sports Animal. Jeff Symbieta and J.J. Buck. How you living?
6: What it do?
2: It do, man. Yeah, it do a lot. How about a defense that features Myles Garrett and Trent McDuffie and Kobe Turner and Brandon Fisk? I just Cam Curl, who re-signed in the offseason, and I love it. I love it. When that came down, and Les Snead evidently has been working on this since the draft, the general manager of the Rams, and the sticking point was they didn't want to get rid of Jared Verse. But when it all came down to it, as good as Jared Verse is, he is not Myles Garrett. Myles Garrett is generational. The Rams took a swing. Wow, you look what you did in the draft. You didn't go out and get any help. Well, yeah, they got McDuffie with one of their other picks, their late number one pick. And with next year, they got Myles Garrett. I find this to be terrific for LA.
6: When the entire sports world goes, no way, you know you just crushed it. And here's the thing with the Rams. We can say bleep them picks all you want. The picks are the only reason they can do this. It's when you get Kobe Turner in a third round. It's when you get Kyron Williams in the fifth round, Puka Nacua in the fifth round. When you are able to draft and find viable starters in the later rounds, then you can be more aggressive with your first round picks. And the only reason they were able to do this, not the only reason, but I think a big reason they did this is because of Ty Simpson. Because they drafted Ty Simpson, okay, they got a quarterback they liked.
2: Yep.
6: Yes, they're in with Matthew Stafford, but that is year to year now with that quarterback.
2: Yep.
6: But by acquiring Ty Simpson, they're confident in their future and moving more first-round picks. And you can actually see LA is working 2 to 3 moves ahead, yep, of everyone else. Because, yes, it was a very polarizing pick getting Ty Simpson. But when you do that, you say, we are set. We're not going to need this ammunition to go get a quarterback. We're going to use it to go get not, I think it is, the best defensive player in the NFL, Myles Garrett.
2: Yeah. Look, there's a plan, and there was a plan in motion. And while everybody went, and I did too. The second that pick was made, I sat on my couch and went, what on earth? But I came in the next morning after I thought about it, and I said to you, the plan has got to be they believe in Ty Simpson, right? They believe he's the dude. And as we heard, they wanted to trade back and still take him at the bottom of the first round, but nobody bit. And they believe he's the dude. Let me tell you something else that might happen, and don't be surprised if this happens in 2 years. When Matthew Stafford decides he's done, Ty Simpson and, I don't know, Kobe Turner and whomever in a first-round pick for Joe Burrow. Because by then, Joe Burrow's going to be done in Cincinnati, not want to be there anymore. You think that's crazy?
6: It's not. And just with the way that they've built this team to be able to have the foundation where they're not bleep. Like, I guess it makes sense when you trade a first-round pick, you say bleep them picks, but you're trading first-round picks for Matthew Stafford, Jalen Ramsey, Myles Garrett. There's nothing bleep about it.
2: Let me tell you something. The way I look at it, and I think the way the Rams look at it, first-round picks are valuable. But if I trade a first-round pick, is the player I'm getting in return better than what I would get in the first round? Right? Is the player better than what I would get with that pick? They traded the 29th overall pick, 28th, to Kansas City. They got Trent McDuffie. Is Trent McDuffie one of the best quarterbacks, cornerbacks in the league, one of the best defensive backs in the league? Is he better than anything they would have gotten at the bottom of the first round? Easy answer, right? Yes. Is Myles Garrett, who is one of the best ever, guy who set the all-time single-season sack record, broke Michael Strahan and T.J. Watt's record, who's a two-time defensive player of the year, is he better than whatever that first-round pick is going to be worth, whoever it's going to be next year at the back end of the first round? We're not arguing this, are we? Is the answer yes?
6: Yes.
2: Okay, that's how I look at it. Now, you're going to say, well, but Jeff, they traded Jared Verse, and they traded a second and a third. And you're right. And it costs to get something like that. And they didn't want to get rid of Jared Verse. And I hate losing Jared Verse, too. But as good as Jared Verse is going to be, and I think he's going to be good, I don't think he's going to be Myles Garrett good. And let me just break this down, because Jared Verse was a Pro Bowler last year, had 58 total tackles and 35 sacks. Myles Garrett last year, while Jared Verse was doing that, had 60 total tackles, which is like 58. 23 sacks. 7.5 sacks to 23 sacks. What are we talking about? They both forced 3 fumbles. Myles Garrett had more than 90 quarterback pressures. Jared Verse had 80. Pass rush win rate, Myles Garrett minus 25% and Jared Verse minus 17%. So as good as Jared Verse is, we're not having a conversation, is he better than Myles Garrett, right?
6: No, and in a year or two, you're going to have to give him $45 to $50 million per year.
2: Yeah.
6: So you lose a little bit of that window, but you're going to have to start paying these guys on defense up front.
2: Well, and they're paying this
6: and
2: guy.
6: For the Rams, sure, you could have a little bit more of an extended window with Jared Verse, but knowing that his contract is probably going to be similar to the Myles Garrett deal with the way that he was producing and, you know, the way contracts go up every year, why not bring in Myles Garrett, who you can look at the box score, but it's different, man. We all watch the game, and that dude who's not on the same type of front seven, even though there are some bright spots defensively for Cleveland, if he's putting up those numbers on a team that is playing from behind, doesn't have necessarily anyone else they're focusing on, now he's on this defense?
2: Yeah. No, he's it now, right? And you start running him out there with what they've got on defense. And I mean, how good was Nate Landman last year? Right? He was terrific. You got the back end is set now with Cam Kitchens and Cam Curl and Trent McDuffie and Quentin Lake. Up front with Kobe Turner and Brandon Fisk. Now you got this guy? Come on now.
6: And if you're playing with the lead and it's just Myles Garrett teeing off on opposing quarterbacks, there
2: wonderful.
6: You go.
2: No, it's wonderful. I will tell you this. I think Cleveland did okay, too. And I think Cleveland had a terrific draft. And if Cleveland can figure out quarterback, if they get quarterback play, I think they're going to be pretty good too. And you add Jared Verse to that, and then what they did with the three first round, well, they had 3 first round picks, right? They got the receiver Concepcion. JJ, I think if they figure out quarterback, they contend in that division.
6: Well, they're not contending this year in that division.
2: Why?
6: They Deshaun Watson, I think Shador, he sells jerseys, man, but...
2: Okay, look around the division. Are you sold on the Steelers?
6: Am I sold on the Steelers? No.
2: Okay.
6: But I don't think they're coming out of this year thinking they have their franchise quarterback. They have multiple first-round picks again next year.
2: And that's the plan. And that was the if. I gave you the caveat, right? If they figure out quarterback. Because look at the rest of their roster. I think they've made some good moves, man. I think they drafted well. I think the draft capital they got out of this and the player they got out of this, and again, he is not the guy they gave away. But if you're Cleveland, at least Cleveland fan can see a damn plan now, can't they?
6: Yes.
2: And if they don't figure out quarterback this year, they'll push all their chips into everything they got. And they got so much damn draft capital that they'll go find somebody at the top of the draft next
6: year.
2: It
6: had to be done.
2: Like this, I agree.
6: If you're Cleveland, and I know they're saying we're not going to trade Denzel Ward, their outstanding cornerback, okay, but the Garrett move, it had to be done. Because you're just not going anywhere with Myles Garrett. Having the best defensive player on your team, it's cool for the fans.
2: No, it is.
6: It's not getting your franchise.
2: When you're winning five games a year out of 17, it doesn't help you. Yeah, no, it's cool for fans to wear the jersey and say we got the best player in the league. Okay, that's awesome. But you're not winning games. I think they had to be done. And I'm going to tell you, I think they did it well. I think they got a pretty damn good haul. A first next year, a second the year after, a third the year after, and Jared Verse. So what do they have, three firsts next year?
6: Because it's getting a player that there's no doubt about it. Versus, another first-round pick, right, which is just a question mark.
2: That's right. That's right. You got a guy who, again, I don't want to say replaces Myles Garrett, but plays in place of. I know we're playing
6: got a semantics. Like a difference maker, someone that.
2: Yes.
6: I think Jared Verse is going to be a very good player still in Cleveland. And knowing that you already have the draft capital that you need in your back pocket, yes, if it doesn't work out with Deshaun Watson or Shedeur Sanders, to be aggressive in a draft that's deeper at the quarterback position.
2: Yeah, it's spectacular. All right, Rams fans, Brown fans, let's go. 505-246-0610. 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It's also the Meineke on San Pedro text line. 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On the X, it's _JJBuck. On the Facebook, it's the OD in the AM. You can watch the show there. Adrian's producing the television side on Xfinity Channel 26 throughout the state of New Mexico, on our Facebook page, the OD in the AM, and on the YouTube channel for ProView Networks. We got more NFL to talk about. There was another big trade, which normally would be the big story, but I guess we knew about it a month ago, so how big is it when it finally trickles down? It's still kind of big. NBA Finals start tomorrow. The Stanley Cup Final goes tonight. Softball and baseball in the NCAA. UNM football theme days are out. You can start planning your outfits for that as well. It's the opening drive. He's J.J. Buck. I'm Jeff Symbieta. 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
22: Well, traffic on your freeways looking busier eastbound I-40 between Rio Grande Boulevard and the I-25 ramps. I-25 also has more northbound movement coming from the interchange towards Comanche. I-40 with more westbound movement seen at Guantibo Boulevard on and off to Louisiana Boulevard. And that earlier crash at Somerdale Boulevard approaching Candelaria Road has cleared. If you see an accident, call the traffic tracker hotline 767-9167. I'm Grace Toledo from the 96.3 News Radio KKOB Traffic Center.
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2: Appreciate you, Doy. Yeah, I think it would be a good Ramit day. And look, I don't know that I think they stole him from Cleveland. Again, I think the trade itself, Cleveland made the right move, and the Rams made the right move. We talk about these trades. Who won the trade? And we'll know who won the trade. If the Rams win the damn Super Bowl, then they win the trade, right? This is kind of what they did when they got Matthew Stafford. They traded Jared Goff, who was the first overall pick in a draft, and they got Matthew Stafford. They won a Super Bowl, and they traded a bunch of draft capital.
6: This is what Cleveland wanted.
2: That's right.
6: If Cleveland wanted more first round picks, they would have gotten more first round picks.
2: They spread them out.
6: Instead, they found a destination that Myles Garrett would also waive his no-trade clause for, which factors into the discussion.
2: Absolutely does.
6: It wasn't just open bidding for everyone. But if there was another high-level team that was interested and they wanted more picks, then I'm sure they could have worked a deal where they got more picks. Instead, they're like, we'll take a first-round pick and a player we know is going to contribute right away.
2: Well, here's something that's comparable. And I don't know that it's exact, but it's comparable. So remember when the Raiders traded Max Crosby to the Ravens? And then it got voided because Max Crosby didn't pass, or at least that's the word, that he didn't pass the physical. Okay, the Raiders were going to send 2 first-round picks, which was at that, you knew what it was. It was number 14 overall and another one for Max Crosby, right? And Crosby's had more injuries and isn't as good as Myles Garrett. This deal lands Cleveland only 1 first-round pick, which most likely will be towards the bottom of the first round. But you get Jared Verse in there. Jared Verse, over the last 2 seasons, ranks 3rd in quarterback pressures, 10th in quick pressures, that's sub 2.5 seconds, 2nd in quarterback hurries, and 6th in pressure rate. All advanced stats, and I understand that. So him reaching his potential which is double-digit sacks and Pro Bowl upside. That's critical for Cleveland. But I think you like the chances there, don't you?
6: Yeah.
2: Okay. The Browns have to make those picks. They have to matter. This year they got a top offensive lineman, the number one guy on the board in most draft boards, in Spencer Fano. They got him with number 9. They got a wide receiver in Casey Concepcion, and they got Denzel Boston, number 39. So they had I think, a pretty good draft. Next year, we're told is a great quarterback year. I've heard that before, but we're told it's a great quarterback year, where Cleveland will actually get a little boost because it may be worse this year without Garrett. And again, everything's contingent on quarterback. And so if they get a higher draft pick and they can move out, like, they've got capital, I think they did well. I think Cleveland did well.
6: I agree. They got what they wanted. If they wanted more first-round picks, which would have just been one more than they could have gotten, they went with a deal that brought them a young player that they can build around that they know is going to be impactful, plus a first-round pick, a couple others to work with. Like, Cleveland could have said no to this. That's mm-hmm. the side that...
2: Well, they did until Jared Verse was
6: yeah,
2: thrown
6: in. I'm saying this yeah. wasn't... Like, oh, how could the Rams do this? This trade doesn't even work on Madden, which it doesn't. Well, Cleveland was negotiating at a point where it made sense to trade Myles Garrett, but they didn't have to do it out of desperation. This was a deal that they also liked.
2: Look, when you're a bad team with a great player, and that's kind of what the Raiders were with Crosby, right? That's what the Browns have been with Myles Garrett. When you're a bad team with a great player, how do you get out of it? Well, you can keep drafting and drafting and hoping and hoping. Or you can turn that player into assets and make that one great player 4 to 5 really good players. And that's what the Browns are attempting to do here. And when they're good, potentially in 3 years, is Myles Garrett still going to be Myles Garrett? Or is he in his prime now? I don't know the answer to that. I mean, how long is he going to be this good? I don't know. The Rams are saying, we're damn good now. And he puts us over the top. And I'm not sure. I think they're wrong. And to your point on the whole chess instead of checkers, drafting Ty Simpson to move forward, so they're set because they know they're not going to have a first-round draft pick for a while. And Matthew Stafford's on the back end. And how are we going to get a quarterback? Well, do you like him? Sean, do you like him? You know, and Sean McVay had a sign off on this, right? Do you like Ty Simpson enough to be the next dude? Is he, it had to be.
6: Can you make Ty Simpson a legit NFL starting quarterback in 2 years?
2: Yeah. That's
6: pretty much what they're saying
2: 100%.
6: Right now.
2: 100%.
7: And he's like, yeah, I can do that. Yeah, right, Les, I got it. I can do that. I like Ty a lot. He's a good guy. He can throw the ball well. He spins well.
2: All right, fine. And that's what they went out and did. Cleveland fan, I wonder where you are. It sucks losing a stud. It always sucks when you lose one of the greats. But I think you did about as well as you can. All right, 505-246-0610. Let's go to you. Dan, good morning. You're on the Sports Animal. Hi, Dan.
8: Good morning. I'm going to pull a Maury Povich this morning and say it is not a good day to ram it. Today, okay?
2: It absolutely
8: nor is it ever a good day.
2: Yeah,
8: sorry, buddy.
2: It absolutely is, you man. Know. Sorry for the rest of the NFC West.
8: I said, I love you, man. I just don't care much for your team.
2: That's because your team's in the same division. Yep, I get it. I get it.
8: Yeah, I don't know if I can have... I'm really taking it in this year, Jeff. I haven't had any glory for a long time, brother. So
2: yeah,
8: I'm going to
2: enjoy it. You're a Super Bowl fan. Yeah. What you said is a lot nicer than what my good buddy from 40 years is, who's a big Niners fan. What you just said is way nicer than what he said to me.
8: Well, you know, I just don't have the heart to treat you like that, Jeff.
2: Later. Yeah, Niner fan, Seahawk fan. It was one of those days where and the memes on social media were just terrific, right? Because the Seahawks are the defending champs. And the Rams were right there with them, right? Two close losses to the Seahawks at the end of the season, including in the playoffs, in the NFC Championship game. And, the Rams were right there, a possession away. Does this guy make the difference? Very potentially, right? I mean, does this guy make

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1: 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I'm Grace Toledo from the 96.3 News Radio KKOB Traffic Center.
2: The images were terrifying. Parents watched their kids on a hidden camera in a room with a toy gun. It took just seconds before the children picked up the gun, stared down the barrel, and pointed it at other kids in the room. That's why gun safety is so important. This summer, Calibers is hosting youth camps for children ages 8 to 12. Starting June 10th and through July, the two-day camps that run 10 to 2 are led by NRA-certified instructors who'll guide your kids through the principles of firearm safety and what...
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13: 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Carlos Urias, Benoist, Dominican, 3, 27, 11, Carlisle
2: Boulevard, Northeast. The images were terrifying. Parents watched their kids on a hidden camera in a room with a toy gun. It took just seconds before the children picked up the gun, stared down the barrel, and pointed it at other kids in the room. That's why gun safety is so important. 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
14: 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Like, if he's on free agency, I'll just pay more than anybody else.
15: Oh, we just have more money than everyone else.
14: That's right. We can afford it, and there's no salary cap, so we're going to just go pay more than anybody else, and we may defer it for the next 7 years.
15: Yeah, and we're actually not going to pay you right now. We'll pay you in 20 years.
14: That's right.

0: That's right.
1: So Flea are still around.
0: By the way, that's a hell of a deal. Because they're paying you some now, and you've already made a bunch of money. If you're Ohtani or Tucker, whoever you happen to be, right? And yet you know you're getting that money for the next 20, 30 years? I mean, I get it. You don't know you're going to be around tomorrow. None of us are promised tomorrow. But that's a pretty good feel, isn't it?
1: It's not a good feel for anyone else in this league. Major League Baseball.
0: That's so good.
1: Because that's an immediate no. Everyone's like, everyone else can do it. No. They're not as good as the Dodgers.
0: That's right.
1: They're not going to show up and just some mid-team. Be like, you know what? We'll give you all this money in 10 years. What do you think?
0: You can do that? I'll give you a little bit now. Here's a couple million now. Right? And you've already made, I don't know, $250 million. But we'll give you $2 million a year now. Just, you know, some walking around change.
1: So come play for the Pirates. No, thank you. Like, so theoretically, could everyone do it? Yes. But everyone can't.
0: No. All right, the other big trade. The Eagles finally, and look, this was agreed upon, it sounds like, but the details weren't there, and I think when you hear the details, you're going to kind of go, that's it? The Eagles finally agreed to trade A.J. Brown to the Patriots, a first-round draft pick in 2028, and a fifth in 2027. So the fifth will be the better of New England's two picks in that round of next year's draft, assuming they hold on to both of them, I guess. So you got a 29-year-old big receiver. Drake May now gets his number one. Philly, he was good in Philly. He's reunited with Mike Vrabel, assuming Mike Vrabel's still going to be there. And I think it's really good. Like, let's put this in perspective, okay? New England went to the Super Bowl last year. Now, you can tell me all you want about the Broncos and they were hurt. No, fine. Okay. They get a guy who is tough to deal with in a lot of respects, but I got a coach who's dealt with him before and they feel comfortable together. I got a quarterback who I nowhere really else to go. It's not like they got a great running game. They got a good running game, but he's needed a number one. That's going to be his number one dude. And what did they give up? And I say this to you again, is A.J. Brown better than whatever they're going to get at the bottom of the first round next year? The answer is absolutely, and I threw in a fifth rounder. For New England, it's a no-brainer. For the Eagles, I would have liked to get more.
1: How?
0: Well,
1: you're not getting multiple first-round picks.
0: No, but I would have liked a second or a third.
1: Look at the Jalen Waddle deal. It's, like, very similar. Like, this is best-case scenario for trading wide receiver.
0: Okay.
1: Is getting a first-round pick.
0: All right. Yeah, and they did get a first. And a guy who they needed to get out of there. I mean, I think this may end up being
1: and one that, I think AJ is going to be good next year, but we don't talk about it enough with wide receivers like we do running backs. He'll be 30.
0: Mm-hmm.
1: These dudes ain't popping like crazy.
0: Yeah.
1: Early 30s.
0: Yeah.
1: Like the one that's been pretty consistent, and it's Mike Evans, but we'll see now coming off a year with injuries that took a lot away from him.
0: And a new
1: going
0: place.
1: To San Francisco. Yeah. Like, this is the time where you start to see some of these dudes. I think back, you know, Julio Jones or Nuke Hopkins or guys that start going to teams where they think they're going to start winning, and he ain't that dude anymore. I think AJ is going to be good this year. But this makes sense to me. I'm not worried necessarily that the Eagles didn't get enough back because they were planning for this. They drafted Mekhi Lemon in the first round, Eli Stowers in the second round, got a first round pick. They had to wait till this time to do it so they could spread the cap hit out because he's making a lot of money.
0: Mm-hmm. And that's why it was after June 1st, yeah.
1: So I think this is, and some people say, oh, you should have got more. I think this is good for Philadelphia to get a first-round pick because there was no one else in this conversation. No one else swooped in with a better offer.
0: Not that we heard of, no. No.
1: So, and look, like, to still get a first-round pick out of a deal that everyone knew was going to happen, I think is fine for Philadelphia.
0: I think this also says a lot about the wide receiver market. Whilst it is really important, while it's really valuable to go get one, you go look at who are the best receivers in the league. Ja'Marr Chase, is he one?
1: Yep.
0: Jefferson?
1: Yep.
0: How'd they do in the playoffs last year? I forgot. Oh, wait, I didn't forget. They didn't get there. Okay. Pickens and the Cowboys have a good pair, right? How are they in the playoffs? Can you remind me? Amon-Ra St. Brown's really good, right? tell me, I forgot about his playoff performance. Oh, because they didn't get there. So my point is, now you're going to tell me the teams who got there, Jaxon Smith-Njigba was the offensive player of the year, and you're right. Puka Nacua had a million catches. Those guys, like, they're weapons. And I think those two have to be considered two of the top receivers in the league. So they did go really, really deep, right? Jaxon Smith-Njigba and Puka Nacua. But when everybody tells me who are the best receivers in the league, I hear all those other names I just gave you way before I ever hear Puka Nacua and or Jaxon Smith-Njigba, don't you?
1: No.
0: You don't anymore?
1: Not anymore.
0: Okay. All right. Those guys are volume guys. Who else? I mean, who are the best? My point is, it's good to have one, but if you're going to tell me, and you just did, nobody else jumped in, the whole diva thing rang really, really hollow in Philadelphia and rang around the league. And everybody else is like, you know what? I don't need that crap. Look at how many good receivers there are in the draft. I can pay way, way less, listen to probably a whole lot less noise, and go find me a Malik Nabers kind of a guy who, you know, I mean, obviously he's not healthy, but you know, let me go find one of those guys and get a rookie deal and probably get close to the same production out of it and maybe a lot less noise.
1: Yeah, this works because you're assuming Mike Vrabel's going to be there. There's that relationship. It made no sense for A.J. Brown, who, you look, the numbers really good. He's had some fantastic years in Philadelphia, won a Super Bowl, been on a winning team, that there was that much complaining coming from A.J. Brown.
0: Yep. It was just tons and tons and tons and tons and tons of noise. They won a Super Bowl, and he was unhappy because his production, he didn't get enough ball. I just, man, everybody in the front office is going, yeah, cool. I that's not what I need in here.
1: And that's why I like the deal for Philadelphia, because he wasn't going anywhere else.
0: Yeah, no, they were getting rid of him.
1: There wasn't a lot of people coming in. They wanted to get rid of him.
0: Okay.
1: And they still got a first-round pick out of it. And I think the Patriots are going to be good, but I could see them
0: taking a step back.
1: Being like a 500 football team.
0: Absolutely.
1: And then you got a mid-first round pick.
0: Look, I'm not certain I think they're better than the Bills. I'm not certain I think they're better than the Broncos. I'm not certain. I mean, there's a number of teams. You know, I think the Chiefs are coming back. And by the way, to your point, you know, going out, they got Mekhi Lemon, Eli Stowers. They still have Dallas Goedert. Now, wasn't Keyshawn Butte originally in this deal? Didn't we hear that? Like when we heard the deal a week or a month ago? He wasn't included in this. But they got receivers. You got Hollywood Brown.
1: You got Devontae Smith.
0: Octavian Wicks. Devontae Smith.
1: Number one wide receiver.
0: Yeah.
1: Kyle Lemon coming in there. The veterans that can kind of mess around as your wide receiver three. I think Eli Sowers is your tight end one after this year. Not too bad.
0: Yeah. All right. We get back. I want to get you mentioned something about Mike Evans. I want to take a look at the NFC West again. With the Rams now where they are, the Niners made some moves. Like, who's the Niners' best receiver? Is it going to be a guy who was hurt last year? The guy got shot as a rookie. Can Mike Evans be that dude? I want to get into that a little bit. Russell Wilson is not playing, at least this year. He's going to TV. And then we will get into the hoops at some point. But the NFL flat out said, hold my beer. I know the NBA and Stanley Cup Finals are starting, but look what we just did. It is our world. And I think we all understand that. Everybody's chasing the rings, right? They're going to, these guys, the trades were about the rings. And the Stanley Cup final is about chasing the Stanley Cup and the rings. The NBA about the rings. You can go find your ring. John Thomas Jewelers. That is the place. It's where I go for all my jewelry. That is my jewelry store. It has been where most people go in regards to bridal selection for the last 13 years. They've got the biggest selection of engagement rings anywhere in the state. And it's not just the largest selection. It is the best. They go to Antwerp, Belgium, which is the diamond capital of the world, by themselves. They like they go. They don't send someone. No, John Thomas Jewelers, they go there and pick out the best, brightest, most beautiful diamonds you can find. And then they create them right before your eyes in their brand new, state-of-the-art, beautiful facility they have at 10501. 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You have a year to do that, and they will redesign the ring at no extra cost. Nobody else does this, because when that time comes, hesitation has no place. Go by and see the stunning new showroom on the second floor at 10501 Montgomery Northeast. It's right between Dion's and El Patron. 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
3: A crash at the San Mateo Boulevard exit ramp coming from eastbound I-40 has traffic moving slow. Exit off Carlisle or Louisiana Boulevard to avoid delays. Also, traffic lights are out at the Candelaria Road and San Mateo Boulevard intersection. Treat that as a four-way stop. If you see an accident, call the traffic tracker hotline 767-9167. I'm Grace Toledo from the 96.3 News Radio KKOB Traffic Center.
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17: 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It took just seconds before the children picked up the gun, stared down the barrel, and pointed it at other kids in the room. That's why gun safety is so important. 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
0: Odell Beckham, well, you know who they signed? They signed Odell Beckham, the Giants. 33 years old, he's coming back. He played in just 9 games over the last 2 years, was suspended for 6 games in 2025 for violating the league's policy on performance-enhancing drugs. The year before that, he was in 9 games with the Dolphins, 9 catches for 55 yards. Giants signed Braxton Berrios as well, as you told me yesterday. He spent last season with the Texans. So it's a desperate room. I mean, it's a desperate room, and they're just trying to find lightning in a bottle somewhere. And so they went out and made some moves yesterday, and let's see where it goes. But Odell Beckham is a Giant, at least for now, going into camp.
1: Do they still think he can play?
0: Obviously, they think he can play. They worked him out, and they're, I mean.
1: Like, this is wild.
0: You think this is.
1: Even if Malik Nabers, who's a scary situation,
0: yeah.
1: There's a lot of.
0: Yep.
1: Stuff kind of bubbling on the surface that was a worse knee injury than anyone let on.
0: Well, obviously, because that's why.
1: But yeah. Okay, Odell Beckham, Juju Smith-Schuster.
0: Yep.
1: Yep.
0: Yeah, Braxton Berrios. So, I mean, here
1: Darius Slayton, Darnell Mooney.
0: Here's their room. Like Malik Nabers is hurt. Darius Slayton, Darnell Mooney are their top two guys that are healthy. Calvin Austin, Malachi Fields, Isaiah Hodgins, Odell Beckham Jr., Juju Smith-Schuster, Jalen Hyatt, Braxton Berrios, Bo Collins, Dalen Cambry. How are you feeling about that? Jackson.
1: At least they can write the stories of the return of Odell Beckham and talk about the one-handed catch he had and how exciting he was 10 years ago.
0: All right. Yeah, that'll go over well. At least the Knicks are taking the headlines right now in New York. At least they can hide behind the Knicks and the Yankees and the Mets. I mean, John Harbaugh goes over there, and I think we all believe Jackson Dart's the guy, right? I do. They brought in Isaiah Likely. So I think Isaiah Likely gets a lot of balls. Theo Johnson was catching balls back in the last season. If Cam Scadaboo's healthy, okay, cool. Tyrone Tracy and Devin Singletary. I keep listening to how much better the Giants are going to be. And then you look at what they have. I think defensively they're nice. Offensively, let's be honest. You got an unknown at quarterback. I don't think he's a proven commodity yet, do you?
1: He is not a proven commodity.
0: All right, so I think you got an unknown at quarterback. I got a battering ram at running back that's coming off a big injury with Tyrone Tracy and Devin Singletary behind him. My best receiver, to your point, must be way more hurt than anybody is leading on. So I am literally scouring the free agent tape to bring back Odell Beckham Jr. and Juju Smith-Schuster and Braxton Berrios. I got to be concerned. You got to stop telling me how good the Giants are going to be, because I'm not sure how they're scoring points. Their defense might be good, but they got to play the Cowboys and the Eagles twice. I think the Cowboys are going to be good. I think Washington, assuming Jalen Daniels is healthy, and there's no reason right now to assume he's not going to start the season healthy, I think they're going to be better. They signed Terry McLaurin. They love Bill still, evidently. I keep listening to how good Bill's going to be.
1: Jaden Daniels is in the same boat as Jackson Dart.
0: Really?
1: Yeah.
0: You don't have more confidence in Jaden Daniels than you do in Jackson Dart.
1: No. Outside of Terry McLaurin.
0: I do. Are you talking about weapons or the quarterback himself?
1: He can't be Superman. We saw what happened last year.
0: No, like, I get it.
1: Year one was special. And there's absolutely something there with Jaden Daniels.
0: Okay. So we're saying the same thing there. Okay.
1: I like Jaden Daniels. But he is maybe 190 pounds soaking wet. Yeah. And he cannot be Superman for that offense.
0: No, I get that.
1: And for them to be successful. And I don't think they don't have the weapons.
0: Okay. All right. But I'm way more confident. I mean, that's the guy who took a team to the NFC Championship game his rookie year. Got broken in his second year. I understand that. And I agree with you. He can't do everything. And they've got to reel him in a bit. And I'm not sure that they did a whole bunch to go out and get him a lot of help. I hear you on that. I mean, Rashad White as a backup running back to Bill isn't the answer. I agree with you.
1: Look at their wide receiver room.
0: Yeah, no, it's Terry McLaurin, Luke McCaffrey, Antonio Williams, Treylon Burks, Dyami Brown, Jalen Lane. I don't know who these guys are. Van Jefferson, Ja'Cory Brooks, Jacoby Jones, Nick Nash. I like Nick Nash. He was good at San Jose State. Jaden Bradley, Chris Hilton Jr. Yeah, I'm with you. I agree with you. But they got one stud and he's healthy. Giants have one stud and he's not. After that, I mean, you tell me the difference. There's not much. But at least my stud's healthy. If I'm Washington, right? He seems happy. I just paid him. Who's better right now, Washington offensively or the Giants?
1: New York Giants.
0: I go the other way.
1: I like the tight end better in New York. Okay. I like the running game better in New York.
0: If he's healthy. You convinced Scatterboo's healthy?
1: I think yes.
0: Okay. All right.
1: Yes. Tyrone Tracy, Devin Singletary.
0: As opposed to Rashad White and Bill. I don't even know. Who's Catron Allen? Jerome Ford's there. Penn State.
1: Catron Allen sounds like a great running back from 1992.
0: Yeah, except for he's a 6th-round pick rookie out of Washington, or out of Penn State. All right. I mean, they're going to, let me just tell you. There's been plenty of running backs found late in the draft. Plenty.
1: Looking at you, Bill.
0: Where the Rams find Tyron Williams?
1: 5th round.
0: Yeah. So, all right, we'll have a sweet deal for you coming up at about 8:20. It's a lot of NFL stuff for you. Get in on it. 505-246-0610. Ram fan. How you live? Right? Nice one. 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
1: They treat quarterback like it's a slot corner or an off-ball linebacker. We may get to it at the trading deadline. The Eagles, a great organization. They had Carson Wentz. They drafted Jalen Hurts. Belichick, during Brady's best years, every couple years he's drafting a quarterback. The Pittsburgh Steelers don't do it that way.
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20: 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Jeff Symbieta and J.J. Buck. A lot of talk this morning about the NFL. Myles Garrett trade. He goes to the Rams for first, second, third, and Jared Verse. By the way, Myles Garrett is under contract through the 2030 season. That time... you figure it out. But the Rams were trying to figure out which of their standouts to pay. So you got some security. Now you're paying him. Don't get me wrong. You're paying him. But so tell me the way I understand this. A lot of that money was bonus, right? That's up front. That's the dead cap money. So like the A.J. Brown trade, when the Eagles signed A.J. Brown, they get a bunch of money up front, but that all has to be spread over cap. You know, the cap money's got to be spread. That's that dead cap money that's spread over the next bunch of years, correct?
2: I'll take your word for it.
20: Okay, well, that's got to be what it is, right? Because, I mean, you pay a guy, you know, the average out is $35 million a year, and he gets, you know, $140 million over 4 years, but he got, you know, $60 million as a signing bonus or whatever. Well, that's got to go out and be accounted for at some point. So Jeremy Fowler has reported that the Browns are not planning a fire sale. In fact, it's a hard no on Denzel Ward. And I would argue that this helps them build, man. They get a good young player. They got a bunch of draft capital now. They got to get through this year. And if they figure out quarterback, that's a bonus for them. And if they don't figure out quarterback, then they go back in the quarterback pool next year.
2: And take your chances in the draft.
20: Yeah. All right, the other stuff, A.J. Brown to the Patriots, Odell Beckham to the Giants, for whatever that's worth. Oh, we'll get into the NBA stuff. I want to hit on this because the World Cup now 9 days away. And there's all these stories now about the grass going into all these turf stadiums and where the World Cup's going to be played. And it's in North America. So it'll be in Canada, USA, and Mexico. But stadiums are required to put in playing surfaces that meet the exacting standards. They have to change the names of the facilities. They have to shut down all other business, major concerts, whatever they have, for the duration of the World Cup, that entire month. So there's 11 NFL stadiums who are in to placate FIFA. And I was wondering about it. You know, is it worth it? So AT&T Stadium's not going to be called AT&T Stadium for this?
2: No.
20: What are they calling it? Just the stadium in Dallas?
2: Stadium in Dallas.
20: Cool. And that's kind of, so they have to take down all their signage?
2: Or cover it. Just cover it.
20: The Boston Globe's looking at it, and there was an NFL official from a team that will not be hosting the World Cup. Said, I know more than a few teams were disappointed to lose the bid, so everybody wanted in.
2: Weren't disappointed.
20: They were not. Yeah. But these 11 that wanted in, right? It's like everybody, oh, I want. Oh, you didn't get it? Cool. I don't want to deal with that crap.
2: Once they realize, wait a second.
20: Yeah, we got to do all that. Jerry Jones, Cowboys, quote, this is a great chance to associate with the worldwide love with soccer and lets us put a little notch on our belt and share it with what soccer's about, too. They'll never be able to take away that we held those games in that stadium, end quote. Cool. FIFA will pay the rent for these stadiums. They will remove, to your point, or cover all sponsorships. They get all ticket sales, suites, merchandise, concessions, and parking. So it's a flat fee. Jerry's, and I, you know, it's got to be worth it to you. But I guess for the most part, these stadiums were sitting vacant unless there were some concerts coming in for that month, right?
2: I think it is an interesting discussion that they're paying rent in your stadium. FIFA is keeping all sponsorship revenue, tickets, sales, suites, merchandise, concessions, and parking.
20: Okay.
2: And you had to install grass fields in all these stadiums.
20: And some of these are indoor stadiums. Yeah. I mean, is it worth it?
2: So FIFA is not a great organization. I'm all about the World Cup. It's going to be awesome to watch. It's going to be buzzing. You're going to be turning on games. Countries, you're like, where the heck is this country on the map? But it's a messy organization, especially the ticket sales and how expensive and the challenges and just more of trying to be a sports fan.
20: It's such a Jerry Jones quote to me. It's a notch in our belt. They'll never be able to take away that we held those games in that stadium. Oh, okay. Is that something that you're able to cash in on? Are you monetizing the fact that your stadium hosted that? I mean, you're getting the rent from it, and hopefully that's a good business decision that makes sense. And I'm going to assume it is because I don't know what else was going to be in that stadium during that month. You know, they used to do Big 12 Media Day there. I think they're doing it over at the Star like they did last year. Like so you're renting out your stadium, and I'm certain it's a wonderful number that they're coming in and getting, and so you make a profit on it. But other than that, is that, are you going to go, wow, that's one of the best stadiums because they hosted the World Cup. Arrowhead is hosting the World Cup. That's so awesome. I don't know. I don't. I mean, once the game's on, they all look alike, don't they?
2: You just want to see good games.
20: They all kind of look alike. It's like watching the NCAA tournament, man. Does it matter to you if it's in Pittsburgh, Buffalo, San Diego, Boise, or Kansas City? They all look alike, which is a little different location at midcourt. Cool. I think it's going to be fun. I do. And maybe, you know, what are we, 9 days away from kicking this thing off? So we'll get there. I think it will be fun. All right. One other NFL note. And I don't, JJ, this doesn't resonate with me like it seems to have resonated with so many. But I certainly want to hit it. Russell Wilson is not, I don't want to say he's done because I'm not certain he's done. And I believe when there's a team that needs a quarterback midseason, he's going to get a call, and I'm not sure why. Now, you know, I thought he's done 3 years ago, right? I've been on this train. I just don't think it's there. He's going to be an analyst with CBS. He's going to join the NFL Today with James Brown, Nate Burleson, Bill Cowher. Matt Ryan left, remember, when he took a job as the president of football with the Falcons. So that seat opened, and it's going to Russell Wilson. This is a weird one to me. I find him so cringy. I don't find him that entertaining. Why is he so in demand? That's what I thought.
2: Well, is he cringy because he said, let's ride?
20: No, I mean, that's part of it. Yeah, that was part of the cringe factor. I think
2: Russell Wilson is he... Are we conflating him not being good at football and him being a bad personality?
20: No, I think they're both true, but I think that they're not concurrent. They're not like they're separate. I just don't find, and this is just again me personally. So this is why I'm asked. I don't find him entertaining. Is he eloquent? Sure, he can speak well.
2: Well, I think Matt Ryan.
20: No, that's right. I don't know that Matt Ryan.
2: And he slides in that role, and I thought Matt Ryan was fine. Like
20: he was fine.
2: I don't think CBS isn't looking for Pat McAfee in this role. They're not looking for that
20: obviously
2: shock. It's kind of traditional.
20: Yeah.
2: Have some energy, football conversation for an hour point. Sunday morning.
20: Yeah, I guess their desk is different than Fox's too, right? So how does your Sunday morning go? Do you watch either one of those shows, CBS or Fox pregame?
2: No.
20: So what are you on Sunday morning? I know
2: I'm
20: you're
2: just
20: watching
2: doing
20: stuff.
2: Maybe I'll throw on some fantasy stuff, but I don't really watch anything until the kickoff.
20: Okay. So, and again, this is just me. I do watch some fantasy stuff. I like ESPN's NFL's pregame show better than I like the NFL Network. So I watch ESPN. And then when we hit the 10 o'clock number, I'm like you, I'm doing stuff. I'm making breakfast. I'm walking around, mowing the lawn and getting coffee. But I have Foxes on. Fox entertains me more than
2: fantasy CBS. And then just. I got on the social media just to see if any news breaks.
20: Yeah, well, and then about a quarter chill, I text you, and I'm like, dude, should I play this guy or this guy? And you'll get back to me about 3 minutes before kickoff. I'm like, oh, bleep, I went the other way.
2: They usually are right on that.
20: But that's kind of how it goes, right? but, yeah, I like the Fox show because I like the personalities. I think Jimmy Johnson, I think Howie Long, I think Terry Bradshaw, I think those guys are, you know, even Strahan. Oh, I'm not a huge fan of Strahan, but I think those guys are good. But you're right. This is more of a low-key set, so maybe he does. I just don't get this. I've never gotten the fascination with Russell Wilson. He is a Super Bowl champion. I don't want to ever take that from him. I've just never gotten it. And to your point, is he cringy because
2: he had a bad promo, man.
20: No, but like, I think that it's way more than that to
2: but
20: me.
2: He's not. I don't think he's a bad person.
20: I didn't say he's a bad person.
2: I really don't. Like, if he's just there talking football, I'm fine.
20: Yeah. All right. Yeah, and to me, honestly, it's not that big of a deal. I just, I watch it be such a, none of who's on any of these pregame shows is that big of a deal to me. There's very few people, and I've said this a bunch of times, I will turn on or off because someone is on. You know what I mean? Now, I'll make a choice on that pregame show. I like that one better than this. But there are very few people on network television, I'm turning something off because I can't listen.
2: Yeah, he's like this. He's super cringy. Whether it's the Let's Ride or some of the ads he's done,
20: I'm just
2: but
20: watch
2: if you're
20: him, listen to him, yeah.
2: CBS, this is what you're looking for.
20: Okay,
2: for your Sunday morning.
20: I guess who was the most, you know, who else recently retired? And, you know, is Aaron Donald that guy? Is it, I mean, I don't know who it would be that has that and personality. But guys come out of nowhere. Who thought Nate Burleson was going to be that guy? Yeah. What kind of player was Nate Burleson, for crying out loud? Now he's everywhere.
2: Mm-hmm. He's jumping on the opportunity. And the thing that it's not buried, but he's not retired. So he'll take that phone call.
20: Yeah,
2: go play a couple games for you.
20: Yeah, and I think that's probably going to happen too. All right, we got a sweet deal coming up. We'll talk some NBA when we get back. Let's get started on that because, well, Knicks Spurs should be an entertaining one. It's the opening drive. He's JJ Buck. I'm Jeff Sabietta on 95.9 FM and AM 610, the Sports Animal.
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21: Responders are on scene of a crash west on I-40 approaching the Louisiana Boulevard exit. Expect additional congestion. Heavy southbound delays on Huantepo Boulevard from an accident between Central Avenue and I-40 at Skyline Road, U-Bank, or Tramway are southbound options. Also expect delays at San Mateo Boulevard and Candelaria Road. Traffic lights are out. Treat that as a four-way stop.
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12: 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Parents watched their kids on a hidden camera in a room with a toy gun. 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
12: The images were terrifying. Parents watched their kids on a hidden camera in a room with a toy gun. It took just seconds before the children picked up the gun, stared down the barrel, and pointed it at other kids in the room. That's why gun safety is so important. This summer, Calibers is hosting youth camps for children ages 8 to 12. 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
20: 500. They got an opportunity to win some games and maybe win the first half. It starts tonight. Josh Sushon will have the call live from the Beehive State. Harold's in on volleyball. He loves the Lobo volleyball schedule. Remember last year the OD was asking? We waited until July 23rd for this? No, I don't remember. I love playing teams we've actually heard of before. Lobo Volleyball hasn't played a P5 since St. John's in 2023. Quite an upgrade from this 2025 mess under Tom Paul Glazer, and then he listed the whole thing. I'm not going to read it all, but I'm glad Harold is happy with Lobo Volleyball. I know he's unhappy that they're going to Europe. I'm paying for. Why am I paying for them to go to Europe? I heard that too. Like, really?
2: You're not.
20: I promise you're not. You are not. It's the opening drive, 505-246-0610. All right, you ready for some hoops? A couple hoops news. Rick Adelman passed away, the father of the Nuggets coach, but more so a Hall of Fame coach. He played 7 seasons and is one of the winningest coaches in the NBA history. His son David is the coach of the Nuggets. 10th most wins of any coach in league history. Only 4 other coaches coached more games and had a better winning percentage than him. That would be Pat Riley, Greg Popovich, Jerry Sloan, and George Karl. It's pretty good company, huh?
2: Not bad.
20: Yeah. He took the Blazers to the NBA Finals. Like, that feels like something that couldn't happen, right? He coached Sacramento. I'm pretty sure Kenny played for him. He coached in Sacramento, Houston, Minnesota, and Golden State. Only 79 years old. He had been fighting some stuff for a while. But by all accounts, was a great dude. He was considered to be a player's coach, and the guys loved playing for him. But 79 years old, Rick Adelman passed away. And then I found this interesting, and I guess this one kind of got lost on me. The whole Steph Curry shoe deal thing, right? He didn't go with Nike. You remember he left Under Armour. Him and Under Armour, after 13 years, had a mutual parting. And this is a big deal and big money, and it's a big deal. So he didn't go with Nike, although he was wearing some Kobe 6 Mambacitas, which blew everybody's mind when he came out one day in warmups. He didn't go with Adidas. He didn't go with Reebok. He went with a Chinese company, Li Ning. Are you familiar with Li Ning?
2: I am not.
20: Nor am I. And so it's going to offer him a full line. And I guess Jimmy Butler and Dwayne Wade are with them now. But Li Ning is going to build a Curry brand. They're going to build stores in the United States and in China. It's going to allow Curry to sign male and female athletes under his brand. He gets a full golf line with Li Ning. So I don't even know what the logo looks like. But I'm going to guess it's going to be under the Steph Curry logo. But I, not that it matters. It just kind of, the headline caught me, and then I read the story, and there's a whole social media post on it, and I was wondering if you had heard of Li Ning, and you'd not.
2: I'm not.
20: Yeah. So that's where he's going. All right. You ready to make a call on this NBA Finals that starts tomorrow? I like Spurs in six. That means they win the final game in New York, which I love the way they play on the road. I think the Spurs home court is undervalued in this. As much as Madison's, and I'm not calling it Madison Square Garden, I understand the value of Madison Square Garden. Please don't hear me saying that San Antonio's place is the same thing. I think a couple of things. They're not back to or one night rest, right? There's not like every other night in this, right? There's longer breaks in the final. And I think Wembanyama responds better to that. I think we saw him struggle a bit coming back on one day's rest. I think the extra rest gives him a little bit. I understand that the Knicks are physical up front. I just think he is a problem, and I think he affects Cat's offense more than Cat and Mitchell Williams are going to affect him. I think the Spurs are as deep as the Knicks in the backcourt. Whilst younger, I love their activity. I think there's going to be a Jalen Brunson game. I think there's going to be a Mikal Bridges moment. I believe there'll be a Josh Hart moment. I like the Spurs' depth in the backcourt.
2: So I'm going Spurs in seven.
20: Okay.
2: Dot, dot, dot.
20: Okay.
2: If the Knicks win it, it will be in six. But I'll take the
20: Interesting.
2: Spurs.
20: Interesting. So because they would have to win it at home. So you think
2: I think that if the Knicks get out to a good early start in the series, get the split, I think that's the momentum that they could really lean into, because I think their length is very intriguing. You're not going to fully stop Wimby, but when you can throw a little Mikal Bridges on him, a little OG, a little Josh Hart, a little Karl-Anthony Towns, that's more than we've seen in a little while. And I look back to that Minnesota series, and it wasn't a great series for Wimby overall.
20: Right.
2: It was some Rudy Gobert, some Naz Reid. It was just the bigger guys. When you can throw multiple dudes at him, if New York wins the series, it's because they get out, they split in San Antonio, and they find a way to, so Wimby's only averaging 20 and 10.
20: All right, I want to talk more about that. And obviously, I mean, it's going to go on and on and on. Got something really cool for you now. We got a sweet deal going on, and it's always good when Calibers comes in and Dennis is in. It's good to see you. Dennis, how you living?
6: I'm doing good. How about you,
20: Life's good. We're just talking a little NBA. Are you an NFL fan, an NBA fan? What do you like?
6: NFL.
20: Yeah, who's your team?
6: Green Bay Packers. I was born in Wisconsin.
20: So you know Green Bay and the Rams on Christmas Eve.
6: Amen.
20: See what the Rams did yesterday?
6: I did.
20: Went out and got the best defensive player in football. They got Myles Garrett to go rush a guy Jordan Love. I tell you, Lambeau Field special. I got a tour of that place about a year ago. It was insane. But that's not what we're here for. We got a sweet deal going on. And you go to our website, sportsanimalabq.com. You click on the sweet deal icon, and you do it at 9 o'clock, and you get half off the Calibers Youth Camp. So there's 75 deals available. They're normally $80. It's $40. Each camp is 10 a.m. to 2 p.m. It's a two-day camp. Lunch is provided over at Calibers. So what are we going to do with this camp? What are the youth going to learn?
6: Well, as much as anything, Jeff, we're going to teach kids what not to do with a firearm.
20: Yeah, which is just,
6: you know, it's... The image that children have of how firearms function and how they're utilized has just been corrupted over time. When I grew up, I learned firearm safety from my father. And I, before anything else, I knew what not to do.
20: I think that's key.
6: Firearms.
20: Yeah.
6: And so we're going to teach the kids firearm safety. We're going to teach them how to unload a firearm, how to load it, how to aim it properly. And the second day, they're going to get to shoot a 22 caliber rifle.
20: Nice.
6: Pop balloons and do just fun things that kids ought to be doing.
20: This is a valid at the Cutler location, the Northeast Heights one, and there's dates in June, the 10th, the 18th, the 23rd, the 25th, the 29th. It goes in through July 1st, 7th, 16th, 20th, 23rd, 20th. What's your website? Because everything's over on the website.
6: www.calibersusa.com.
20: All right. NRA certified instructors who are going to teach the youth gun safety, shooting fundamentals, what not to do, and what ages are we looking at for this camp?
6: 8 to 12.
20: All right. So this is such an impressionable, essential age. And I would encourage you, whether or not you own a firearm in your home, right? I think this is good because at some point, your kids are most likely going to come in contact with a firearm.
6: Knowledge is power, right?
20: Yeah.
6: And so if you don't have a firearm, this class is probably just exactly what you need to do.
20: I agree with that.
6: So that if your child stumbles onto one, for whatever reason, they know how to properly make it to handle it so that everyone around them is safe.
20: Yeah, and when you argue, I think the biggest thing, and that's why you're going here, with firearms, people who are not familiar with firearms, and certainly with kids, what not to do is almost more important than what to do.
6: Absolutely. If you point that firearm at something, yeah, you better have a purpose in doing it. And so
20: you better be ready to follow through.
6: Yep.
20: Yeah.
6: So that's the impression that we want these children to have. When my father taught me about firearms, if I did the wrong thing, the lessons were learned quickly.
20: I'll bet they were, and weren't repeated.
6: Were not repeated.
20: Yeah, yeah, so, you're going to do that one time.
6: One time only.
20: Well, I'm going to guess the techniques will be a little different than your dad's techniques at the youth camp.
6: These guys have been doing this for years. They're NRA certified. They know what they're doing, and they know how to handle children and what the questions that they're going to have. They know how to respond to them. We're going to have a good time.
20: All right. And remember, Calibers is New Mexico's premier indoor shooting range. 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

0: Also expect delays at San Mateo Boulevard and Candelaria Road. Traffic lights are out. Treat that as a four-way stop.
1: 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I'm Grace Toledo from the 96.3 News Radio KKOB Traffic Center.
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3: How often do you stop to wonder whether you should share something that's revealing, maybe even embarrassing, with a partner, a friend, or even your boss? In her new book called Revealing, The Underrated Power of Oversharing, behavioral scientist Leslie John says doing just that can help you deepen relationships that are vital to your life. We need people to trust us in order to get things like love, friendship, and career success. That's what she told us. When you make yourself vulnerable by revealing something sensitive, it does make other people trust you. In turn, when you ask someone to reveal something about themselves, showing that interest will generally lead someone to like you more. 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
19: 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The managing attorney, 2711 Carlisle Boulevard, Northeast Albuquerque.
6: The images were terrifying. Parents watched their kids on a hidden camera in a room with a toy gun. It took just seconds before the children picked up the gun, stared down the barrel, and pointed it at other kids in the room. That's why gun safety is so important. This summer,

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2: On the home floor.
3: I think if the Knicks win the series, they split in San Antonio, jump on the Spurs, and win it in six. I really like this Knicks starting five.
2: I do too.
3: Like it's one where we know Victor Wembanyama, what he can do, and he is why the Spurs are where they are. And yes, Harper's good, Castle, they have a good rotation. But I really think the Knicks match up well. Outside of, you know, Wembanyama one on one type of deal.
2: Yeah. I think the Knicks match up as well as anybody does with them. The Wemby thing is something, but I agree with you on the rest of it. I mean, Bridges and Hart are a problem to me if I'm San Antonio. I think they're a problem. I just think the Knicks are going to – they like to run things through Cat. Now, Jalen Brunson's an issue. I think Brunson is going to get – what's the right word? Challenge isn't the right word. Harassed might be – will he get bothered? Maybe that's the word. Because I think what San Antonio runs at him defensively potentially can bother him. Does that make sense?
3: It will bother him. Look what they did to Shai Gilgeous-Alexander.
2: Yeah.
3: But where you're the Knicks, you say, hey, can Bridges, OG, and Hart hit shots? Because it got to the end of the series, and it was just SGA looking for Alex Caruso and who else?
2: Yeah.
3: Chet Holmgren wasn't taking a shot.
2: No, hell no.
3: Brunson is going to struggle to score at that level. He's going to have his moments, just like SGA did. The efficiency is not going to be the same. It's starts with Victor Wembanyama, it's Harper, it's Castle, it's the length they're throwing at him. But if you're the Knicks, you say, hey, we are healthy. Our second best player is playing this series. Our third best player is there. That wasn't the case for OKC. And they took the Spurs to 7 games.
2: That's right. No, that's right. Look, I don't think the Spurs are this dominant team. And in fact, you know, the champions took them to 7 games. That's why the schedule to me matters here. In the NBA, the schedule matters to me. And if I'm looking at an extra day's rest, now they are going to go Wednesday, Friday, correct?
3: Wednesday, Friday. It's
2: then only, they go. Then they
3: get
2: go
3: an extra day to travel. But then when they get to back to New York,
2: then they go Monday, Wednesday, and then the extra day to travel is a Saturday, and then a Saturday. So it's days in between. Yeah, which means New York could steal one. So you think if New York steals one of the first two, they win?
3: I might be talking myself. It's just outright taking the Knicks in this series.
2: That's fair. I think this is a pretty even series. I think there's so much in here that's pretty easy or pretty even that, I don't think it's – I think the Knicks are the betting favorite right now, aren't they? I'm pretty sure the Knicks are the betting – not necessarily in game one. Game one, San Antonio is a 4.5-point favorite. But I think overall in the series, I think the Knicks are the betting favorite. I'm curious where everybody is on this as we go tomorrow. How about Carolina-Vegas, by the way? Stanley Cup final starts tonight. It's in Carolina. Both teams are hot. Both goaltenders have played really well. I think I like Carolina here. But. Vegas... Postseason John Tortorella, the size, the depth, the goaltending. I think this one's going to be fantastic.
3: It's going to be tight. I'm leaning Vegas in the series. They just got that grit.
2: Yeah.
3: Kind of out of nowhere to be here this year.
2: Right.
3: Not with what they've built as a franchise. I think they grinded out over a Carolina team that's been a wagon.
2: All right, Dan's in on the NBA. He says, Jeffrey and Juan Jose, here is what we'll hear from the Talking Heads. If the Knicks lose, they were rusty from the long layoff. If the Snores lose, they were tired and beat up from a long grueling series against the defending state champs. Yes. Why are they still the Snores, man? Is that a boring brand of basketball that you watch from San Antonio? I get it from like two decades ago. They were maybe not the flashiest. I still thought they were fun to watch back then, but I know a lot of people call them the Snores.
3: It's because they didn't have personality. And nothing to me, I looked at the Spurs and what they were doing, whether it was Duncan, Ginobili, and Parker, or then when Kawhi Leonard was there. Like, they were winning games and they didn't have a personality off the court. So that's why they became the Snores.
2: Is that what this group is?
3: No. Just a throwback.
2: Okay. Just pulling it out, wearing the old snapback hat and the old Spurs, and all right, I'm fine with
3: that. That era was one of the teams I disliked the most.
2: Were they?
3: Absolutely. Why? They just beat you, and then it's Manu and his coming off the bench and drawing fouls and hitting big-time shots.
2: And the slab of bologna on the back of his head getting bigger every year.
3: Like, he was a pest. Like, he was, if your team was playing against that Spurs team, you did not like them just because they were so good. Ginobili would get under your skin, and Robert then Tim Duncan would just be like, backboard, rebound, backboard, and you're like, can't stop this guy.
2: He's a big fundamental. Big fundamental, was able to get baskets. He does everything right. San Antonio's a good team.
3: Yeah, the only...
2: Manu Ginobili's getting balls.
3: The reason people don't like teams is because they're usually too good.
2: Nobody dislikes teams that stink.
3: Exactly.
2: I hate the Carolina Panthers. Right? Nobody says it. I hate the Clippers. Right? Teams that, I can't stand them. The teams that beat you. You heard Dan calling this morning. He's so angry at the Rams. Why? Because he's a Seahawk fan. Well, he's a team. He just got to get a Super Bowl. I'm not ready to give the Rams a parade yet, although I asked my buddy if if we should start planning it. I got an FO to that.
3: All right. Pressure's on.
2: Look, man. You taking the Rams in the field in the NFC?
3: I have to take the Rams.
2: Do you have to take the Rams?
3: I have to take
2: the
3: Rams. Just trade for Myles Garrett.
2: I mean,
3: defense player
2: in
3: the NFL.
2: When in the NFL do you ever not take the field? Ever. If I gave you over the past bunch of years, Kansas City in the field, do you take Kansas City?
3: Probably I would have.
2: You would have? Yeah, I guess maybe that's right. I don't think the Rams are that yet. But I think they're one. And I think they're going to find a receiver. Do you think they're one receiver away?
3: No.
2: You don't? Okay.
3: You have Puka Nacua
2: and Devontae Adams. Yeah. And then they went out and drafted a tight end to go with Colby Parkinson. They have Higbee. I'd like to see a third receiver emerge. I'd like.
3: Mattel Lemon sounds pretty good.
2: Okay. All right. I'm listening. I'd like to see. Mekhi Lemon?
3: Mekhi Lemon.
2: Yeah.
3: Excuse me.
2: Yeah. That would have been good. Yeah, that would have been really
3: you could
2: good.
3: Say because they drafted Ty Simpson, that led to them trading for Myles Garrett.
2: Well, give them the comfort in the future. I mean, that's for certain. It gave them cover to go out and be able to give up some assets that might have turned into a quarterback later. Yeah, certainly. All right, 505-246-0610. Love your thoughts on the Rams trade for Myles Garrett, A.J. Brown, Knicks, and Spurs. When we get back, UNM football's got themes. For football. 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
5: Responders are still on scene of an accident at the Candelaria Road and San Mateo Boulevard intersection. Traffic lights are also out at that intersection, adding to slowdowns. San Pedro Drive or Carlisle Boulevard are south or northbound options to avoid that area. If you see an accident, call the traffic tracker hotline 767-9167. I'm Grace Toledo from the 96.3 News Radio KKOB Traffic Center.
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22: The images were terrifying. Parents watched their kids on a hidden camera in a room with a toy gun. 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That's why gun safety is so important. 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
2: The San Pedro text line, 505-246-0610. Lobo football has themes for their 6 home games coming up this year. The home opener against Central Michigan on September 5th. That game is on FS1. That is an 8 o'clock start at night. Easy. You're on TV. 8 o'clock.
3: What?
2: 8 o'clock in September. I believe, is that going to be, that might even be Labor Day weekend. See? Long weekend.
3: What?
2: Yeah. 8 o'clock start. That
3: you're telling me post-game is a win?
2: That's right. That's right. You're going to be up late. The real ones. That's the reference to their UNM, the campaign announcing returning players. Right, for basketball, for all that. So season ticket holders who bought real ones packages will receive Jason Eck bobbleheads at that game. Only them? Oh, that was the little ticket they got in the all right. I wonder if it's as cool as the Chupi bobbleheads that were given out at the Chupacabras game the other night. I don't know. Then it will be Hispanic Heritage Night for the UTEP game. Did I miss Mercyhurst? The hell's Mercyhurst? You know what? Let me find a better place to do this. But are you good on you like theme nights? I'm fine with it.
3: Theme nights are very important.
2: Are they important?
3: Yes, okay. They are.
2: All right.
3: Branding, marketing, social media.
2: Okay.
3: Very, very important.
2: All right. You got the theme. I can't find that damn email. I gotta find it again. Do you have it? I thought I had it all up. I apologize for this. I had it all in front of me, and then it all disappeared on me. But as far as being able to go out in, basically the theme is those with a ticket get a bobblehead on the first night. That's what I'm looking at.
3: That's what it reads like.
2: Okay. All right. The home opener against Central Michigan, the real ones. Hispanic Heritage Night will be the UTEP game September 12th. Homecoming against North Dakota State the 24th. Indigenous Heritage Night for the game against UNLV on November 14th. Salute to Service and Senior Day will be November 21st against Air Force. That's the last game of the season. All right, so what those, you got themes. You don't have all the promotions yet, but now you have your themes. And for the most part, you have times. A couple of games you don't have times yet. We're waiting on TV for the North Dakota State game. So whether it's going to be on the CW or the Mountain West Network Plus is going to be an issue for you. And then the Hawaii game, whether it's on Fox or the MW Plus. So it's all coming out earlier. If you were in the Big 12 or the Big 10, like, people would lose their mind around here. because TV time or game times get set by TV about 10 to 12 days back, right? There's some games that are drafted now, and even if you know what network it's going to be on, they don't set the times until about 10, 12 days back as the networks try to line up their schedules. What game's going to be Big Monday? What game's going to be prime time on ABC? What, right? Or Big Monday, Big Sun. What do we call it? Big Noon. Big Noon on Fox. So I think you got it okay. JJ, you got a late one on the first one, though. You all right?
3: Not okay with this. This is outrageous. 8 p.m. kickoff. What are we doing?
2: You can go with me to the, I'm not going to go to this, but Michigan opens up with Western Michigan. I told you I was invited to go back and watch on Friday night, San Jose State plays Eastern Michigan. Ypsilanti, do you realize, like Michigan's stadium and Eastern's are about 5 or 6 miles apart? Literally, like Ypsilanti is the next town over from Ann Arbor. You didn't know that, did you?
3: I did not know that.
2: Yeah, so that's west of Detroit. In fact, when I was there a couple months ago, we went and had some pokey, and Addie's like, I got this really cool pokey place I like. We got off. She's like, yeah, we never get to go because we don't have a car. So we went over, and it was all these kids, a bunch of athletes from Eastern who were over there, and Ypsilanti. And then that golf course they have is right there. But, yeah, they're about 5 miles apart. And so Jeff Kanye, who's the AD at San Jose State, told me, I'll show you the best pizza in Detroit if you come out for that game. I'm like, I mean, I like pizza. I even like Detroit. I got a couple trips to make, and probably San Jose State, Eastern Michigan isn't going to be the one. Is that right?
3: Or did they throw in some golf?
2: You know what, though? Okay, fair. If I go in on Thursday, stay at that resort, do the show from the resort, I'm done by noon, get a 12:30 tee time, I could do that, go to that. All right, now you're thinking. I like the way you think. Another hour to play. Let's go. I want your thoughts on the Rams getting Miles Garrett, the Patriots getting A.J. Brown, the NBA Finals, the Knicks and the Spurs. Theme night, and how do you get your bobblehead of Jason Eck? It's the opening drive. He's J.J. Buck. Me, merely Jeff Symbiota. 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
4: 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Old Trapper, what's your beef? The L.A. Rams' decision to draft Ty Simpson 13th overall in this past April's NFL draft looks even more ridiculous now that they traded for future first-ballot Hall of Fame pass rusher Myles Garrett. If the L.A. Rams were truly in on this season, they wouldn't have drafted a backup quarterback at 13. I'm Nick Costos.
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22: The images were terrifying. 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It took just seconds before the children picked up the gun, stared down the barrel, and pointed it at other kids in the room. That's why gun safety is so important. This summer, Calibers is hosting youth camps for children ages 8 to 12. 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
16: A better life with Dr. Sanjay Gupta.
17: Heart disease is still the leading cause of death here in the United States and around the world. But what if there was something you could do earlier in life to reduce the odds of becoming a statistic? Well, here in the United States, tens of millions of adults already take a statin to lower their cholesterol. But new guidance put out by the American College of Cardiology and the American Heart Association now emphasize that treating high cholesterol sooner could significantly reduce a person's lifetime risk of heart attack or stroke. How early are we talking? In your 30s, believe it or not. Of course, you need to talk to your doctor about whether statins are right for you, but you should know that the evidence is really starting to stack up that shows the earlier you get a jump on reducing lifelong exposure to plaque-causing lipids and lipoproteins, the better the odds are going to be for you. Make sure you get your cholesterol checked. That's the first step. I'm Dr. Sanjay Gupta, helping you live a better life.
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22: Jared Verse and Ty Simpson. It is insane. 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Couple other things in the NFL. What are you making of what's going on in Minnesota with that quarterback situation? I it feels to me that's Kyler Murray's season. Don't you think?
23: Yes.
22: And I think he thrives there.
23: I agree.
22: I think there's so many weapons there, and I think Kevin O'Connell puts him in a position. Yeah, he's short. Yeah, whatever. I think a new start for him, I think he's going to do well.
23: I'm with you. Like, I sometimes even talented players at the quarterback position aren't enough to magically make up for everything. The Cardinals have had some wonky years, some stuff that's gone on in the franchise, and even trying to, with the new coaching staff, come in. And it's one you look at and it should have worked.
22: In Arizona. Should, with, and it was working for a while.
23: Well, I mean, just even like the last year or so. When you look at what that McBride and Marvin Harrison Jr. and Michael Wilson, like, it should have been better for the Cardinals, but just didn't quite match up. Wasn't there. I look at Kyler Murray, and this is a place that quarterbacks have excelled in. Kirk Cousins, Sam Darnold, guys that kind of need a little bit of a refresh that, yeah, maybe there was some hype on them at some point in time. And Kyler Murray absolutely fits that mold. And I think that's why, you know, J.J. McCarthy is kind of, you know, trying to be like, yeah, I'm confident. This is, it's a competition. It's a battle. And Kyler Murray's kind of going there being like, yeah, I'm helping him. It's a good room, whatever we need to do. Because Kyler knows.
22: That is he's better than J.J. McCarthy? Yeah. That he's better than J.J. McCarthy?
23: The only reason J.J. McCarthy would play right now is if they go, dude, we invested a first-round pick in this guy.
22: Well, I think there's something to that.
23: And I don't think that Kevin O'Connell's going to let that happen.
22: Not if Kyler Murray wins the job. No. No, Kevin McCarthy, with all the hype around Kevin McCarthy, with J.J. McCarthy, Kevin O'Connor needs to win. Kevin O'Connell needs to win. Now, that was a lot of names. J.J.'s and, yeah. He needs to win now. I think that roster is really good. I think the Vikings – give me this. Let me find last year's standings. Give me – because I'll give you mine. I want to find last year's. Okay, teams that you think – give me two teams in each conference that you think will win three or more games than they did last year. And there's one that's just easy. Right? I mean, Kansas City is easy, I think. Chiefs won 6 games last year. Will they win at least 9? I think that one's easy. But after that, and maybe you think the Bengals are easy. Give me, you got 2 or 3 teams in each conference that you think will win 3 or more games than they did last year.
23: The Giants.
22: We just talked about that offense. Okay, they only won 4 last year. Okay. You think Arizona does? They only won 3.
23: No.
22: Okay.
23: I don't think they... 6 would be like, I think they're ceiling. I don't think they get there.
22: All right. I might argue Washington, but I think the Cowboys and I think the Saints. Saints won 6. I think they win 9. I think the Chiefs and the Bengals in the AFC. I think the Cowboys are going to be good. And my next one would be the Lions. But the Vikings might be right there. The Lions and Vikings both won 9.
23: I think the Vikings can be good, but
22: it's quarterback
23: 12 play. Wins would...
22: Yep.
23: I don't know if they're going to be a 12-win team.
22: What about the Lions?
23: I think how competitive that division is.
22: They beat each other up.
23: Yeah.
22: Okay. I mean, Cincinnati and Kansas City feel like the easy answers there. Now, I don't know how much better you think the Jets are going to be. I don't think they're going to be that much better. Dolphins won 7. I think they're going to be way worse. But teams that you think improve 3 games or more, I'll give you Kansas City and Cincinnati. I'll give you Dallas, and I'll give you New Orleans.
23: Because I think Minnesota, if you told people they won 9 games last year, they'd be like, really?
22: With that quarterback play. Rudy, good morning. You're on the Sports Animal. Hello, Rudy.
0: Morning.
22: Morning.
0: Well, I'm trying to handicap this NBA Finals, and
22: yeah,
0: I don't know. I'm kind of in a quandary, but I think when it's all said and done, the Knicks are pretty hungry. It's been, when was their last NBA championship?
22: 73, I think, is the answer.
0: Is that right?
22: I believe that to be the answer.
0: Yeah, that's a Walt Hazard.
22: Walt Hazard, Willis Reed, Dave DeBuscher, Bill Bradley. Yeah, that team.
0: Wow. You know, I was in high school. So talk about a long drought. Let's see if they can get it done. They do have the magic of Madison Square Garden, and that place is a magic place. If you've never been there, it's one of those things that you have to see for a lot of things. I've seen, you know, I saw Billy Joel there, seen a Knicks game, went and saw the Lobos when they were in the NIT. So a lot of good stuff happens at Madison Square Garden. And I just don't know. I think what you have to do for Wembanyama is you have to take his legs away from him. You remember Wes Unseld?
22: Of course.
0: I mean, that guy could get underneath big guys. He was maybe 6'7". But he was also wide, and I think the Knicks may have enough bulk. So, you know, I'm almost a coin flip, but I think I'm going with the Knicks, and I think it's going to go 7.
22: All right,
0: that's
22: JJ.
0: The only way they're going to take this series.
22: Well, JJ likes him at 6 because he doesn't, you know, the home court will be in San Antonio. Although I just watched the road team win game seven. So let's see what that means. Yeah. All right, man.
0: Yep.
22: All right.
0: And then on the themes, you know, themes are great, but what we need is more season ticket sales. I haven't heard anything, but we need to get up to 15,000 season tickets, get serious about football around here. So if you haven't bought your season tickets, go out and get them so you can get that beautiful Jason Eck bobblehead.
22: And they're available for you. GoLobos.com. It's all right there. All right, Rudy. Appreciate you.
0: You too. Take care.
22: I got an email from who sent this. It is from, goodness gracious. Every time I go back to this, right about this time of day, it's from Lars. He said missed themes for Lobo football. He's going to go on the haterade right now. They need pajamas and pillow night, Jeffy, because this schedule puts me to sleep. I don't think it has hit Lobo fans yet that this is your league. I get the feeling many are still in denial, still hoping over the summer a last-second deal will be reached with Boise State and the Aztecs to keep them in the Mountain West. I don't know if that's right. And I don't know. Like, Boise State's not coming in. They didn't come in last year. San Diego State did. I think North Dakota State's actually really entertaining, and UNLV's the other best team in your league. They're coming in. Is reality hit? I don't know. Look, let's watch this league. I think Hawaii's going to be good. JJ, when we hit there, are we firmly entrenched that the Pac-12 this year will be a much better football league than the Mountain West? Basketball is another story.
23: That is correct. Basketball is a different conversation. I think football will be fairly similar in terms of the product on the field. I think what's a bit of a bummer, I don't think people are worried about the schedule because they're so excited that you have a competitive football team.
22: There's like a lot to
23: They're favored to win the conference, yeah. And they're only favored because Boise State and San Diego State are going to. Not so fast, my friend. I think they would have been right in that mix even if those schools were in.
22: So are you not going to go out and watch what you think is a good football team, the University of New Mexico, because they're playing UTEP and not Fresno State? Doesn't everyone
23: want to play UTEP all the time?
22: Well, that's what I heard. All right, are you mad that they're going to be playing North Dakota State instead of Utah State? Is it bothering that it's Hawaii instead of Colorado State? I would argue Colorado State is better than Hawaii. I will argue North Dakota State's better than Utah State. I won't argue that UTEP's better than Fresno State.
23: Like this year's schedule with North Dakota State, I think that's exciting. That's
22: hell
23: fun.
22: Yes, it is.
23: Yeah, would I rather play Utah State or Boise State or San Diego State over UTEP? Absolutely. But the schedule this season is not much different than what you could have gotten had those teams still been in conference.
22: And your team's pretty good. And by the way, when your team wasn't good, how many people were going out to watch San Diego State and Boise State and Fresno State? Not many.
23: We saw the stands.
22: No, then your team got good last year and you packed it for San Diego State. So if you're playing for a conference championship in late October and mid-November, I don't give a damn if you're playing UTEP or San Diego State. I think you're going to be there, aren't you?
23: Yes.
22: And I'm not convinced. First of all, I think Boise State has come back to the pack. Is Boise State the best group?
23: It's still a brand.
22: I got that.
23: The dude you want to be.
22: No, I understand that. I'm talking straight football-wise, not brand-wise right now. Like, do you think they're going to be that good? They lost five games last year, right? New Mexico had a better record than Boise State, if I'm not mistaken. So, football-wise, how good is San Diego State going to be? They lost a lot. I think they're going to be good. Who are the best teams in the pack next year? Boise State, always, because every year we go to media days and they're always the number one pick.
23: Well, hey, they're disappointing from the standpoint of you. They think that they're a college football playoff team. They're a 9-5.
22: All right, but who's the best next best team
23: in conference?
22: Who's the next best team?
23: It's probably going to be Boise State.
22: Exactly. San Diego State, Fresno State, Texas State.
23: I think football is competitive across the
22: board. I agree with you.
23: But it's selling people on Nevada matters. It's selling people on North Dakota State. It's going to matter. You get comfortable. You get used to those teams.
22: And this is where I'll grant the point. the bottom of the Mountain West has got to get better. The bottom of the pack is what? Because I think Texas State's going to be decent. I think Texas State's going to come in and surprise a whole lot of these Pac-12 people. Right now, the bottom of the league is Colorado State, right? Jim Mora's got to do something there. I don't know how good Oregon State and Washington State's going to be. They both got new coaches. I think Kirby Moore's going to do really well at Washington State. I do. But the bottom of the Mountain West has got to get better. That means Northern Illinois, UTEP, Nevada have got to get better. Now, what does that mean? Do you want them knocking off your top teams and knock them out of the playoff contention and all that? They got to win some non-conference games, and they

0: is going to be good. UNLV is going to be good. Wyoming's going to be decent. And my question is, what is UTEP, Northern Illinois, and Nevada going to be? And San Jose State's probably right there with Wyoming, right? Kenny Amatololo's a really good coach. There's some good coaches still in this league. But you're not going to convince me yet that the Pac-12 is that much better competitively in football. If you want to say they are a little bit better because the top of their league has been more consistent than the top of your league, I'll listen to that historically. But historically, it doesn't matter going into next year. Boise State tends to be always at the top of the conversation. Cool. San Diego State was 9 wins last year. Fresno State was a good team last year. They usually are. I want to believe Colorado State's going to get better with Jim Mora, but let's watch. You know, what does Bronco do at Utah State? I don't know, man. So back to the email. I don't know. There's a Mercyhurst on your schedule every year. Sometimes they're called Montana State. Sometimes they're called Abilene Christian. Sometimes they're called Mercyhurst. You got one of those every year, don't you?
1: Yes, you do.
0: All right. You got a Central Michigan every year. Sometimes, you know, they're called UTEP, or you go on the road, you play somebody that looks like you. You go to Oklahoma, you go to New Mexico State, and then you got to leave. I don't know. Is it that much of a pillow fight? Lars, I'm going to push back a little bit. I just don't know that it's that huge of a difference. Now, when we have this conversation for basketball, I get it. There's no more San Diego State. There's no more Boise State. There's no more Colorado State. And you brought in UC Davis and you brought in UTEP. I hear you. We'll have that conversation a little bit later. On the opening drive on 95.9 FM and AM 670 Sports Animal.
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2: In the Beat the Avalanche.
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2: 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We've been talking about the two big trades yesterday, certainly. Eagles trading A.J. Brown to the Patriots for picks, and more so the Browns trading Myles Garrett to the Rams for draft picks and Jarrett Verse. 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Text line, sorry, out of the loop. Have they made a decision on where the 25 to 30 in going towards concessions restroom south side? What? Where the concessions are going on the south side? Is that what that means? I don't know what that means. I remember at one point last year, Fernando Lobo said there's going to be like 100 and something more points of sale in football. I imagine that's what you're talking about. And where are they going on the south side, if anywhere? Going towards concessions, restrooms, south side. No. You know what? We'll get Ryan Behrman in at some point as we get into football season, talk about, you know, some of the improvements and what they're doing with the stadium and what the plans are and all that stuff. But, yeah, I'm really not even sure what you're asking me. Not even sure why I read it. the other news, and I guess it's a big deal. Steph Curry signed with sportswear company Lee Ning, Li-Ning. So that's who Steph is going to endorse. There'll be no Nike. There'll be no Adidas, no Under Armour. Lee Ning, he was a free agent. It's a global brand. And it'll include basketball products and lifestyle wear. He'll have his own golf line. Will you wear Steph Curry golf stuff? If it's cool.
4: Only if you don't wear it.
2: Fair enough.
4: And then you give it to me.
2: I did find some stuff with labels on it that I gave you. You need a college shirt every now and then, right?
4: Absolutely. Right. I'm definitely that person when it comes to like buying clothes. I'm like, do I? Do you am what? I going to need this?
2: Oh, dude. And that's why I just buy it. I don't care. I got so much of it. So, yeah, we're a little different that way. All right. This is an interesting one. So a former, you know how we're having these conversations about who should be able to play football, who should be able to play college athletics, and what? So the headline this morning is SMU signs a former Major League Baseball player, Jordan Adams, who's 26 years old and was a five-star recruit in 2018 as a wide receiver. He's now signed to play football at SMU. He spent almost 8 years pursuing a one-sport dream. Now he's going back to the other. He was a five-star football recruit, a first-round MLB draft pick. He played in the big leagues. Now he's going to SMU. He's going to join the Mustangs football program. On the surface, you okay with this, or does this kill you? Or somewhere in between?
4: Five for five, not a thing yet, so rock on.
2: All right.
4: On it, I can't get mad at this if we're bringing pro dudes to play basketball.
2: To play a different sport, but he's 26 years old. You're okay with like
4: okay, we got
2: okay
4: 23, 24 year olds that are starting the okay. University arena.
2: Yeah, and I have no idea how much eligibility he's going to be granted. He initially signed with North Carolina. He was going to play both football and baseball, but the Angels took him with the number 17 overall pick in the 2018 draft. They signed him away from college. He had a signing bonus of north of $3 million. So he had a baseball career, went from 2018 until just a couple of weeks ago. That was when he last appeared in a game with AAA Nashville. He climbed through the Angels farm system. He made his big league debut in 2023, 17 games for the Angels that year, 11 more games in 2024. He left the Angels, spent time with the Orioles and the Brewers organization, so he was bouncing around. So he totally played 38 games in the big leagues. 13 hits, scored 6 runs, hit 1 home run in the big leagues, 5 RBIs, spent the bulk of his career in the minors. 678 games in the minors, 2,400 at-bats. Athletic, showed all kinds of athleticism. Last week, the Brewers cut him. So instead of pursuing another opportunity in baseball, he revisited football. Now he's going to play at SMU if the NCAA says it's okay. The NCAA continues to have this debate now about eligibility. Last month, you'll recall, the NCAA proposed the age-based 5-for-5 model. That gives athletes 5 years to compete beginning right after their high school graduation or on their 19th birthday, whichever comes first. Now, that's not in place yet, so this would precede this, and you and I have had this conversation. Will players who are already in place, will they be grandfathered in? We don't know the answer to that, right? He never enrolled at North Carolina after signing with the Angels. He went directly to professional baseball. He never played college football. His eligibility is different from that, obviously, of a traditional college athlete. So this is not common, but it's not novel. It's not the first time it's ever happened. He's not the first former pro baseball player. There is precedence, JJ. There was an outfielder in the big leagues named Monty Harrison. He played in the big leagues and went to Arkansas in 2023. Spent nearly 10 years in pro baseball. Former first-round pick, you remember Brandon Whedon, became Oklahoma State's starting quarterback in 2010. He played in the minors for years. And then there was Chris Winkie, spent 6 seasons in pro baseball, then came back to Florida State, and he won the Heisman in 2000. Do you remember how old Chris Winkie was when he won the Heisman in 2000?
4: No.
2: Guess.
4: 26.
2: 8.
4: Doe.
2: 28. No, this guy's only 26. Look, man. Again, I think this is what they're trying. So what does your gut tell you? Like, okay, I just gave you all the background. I gave you all the precedent. I gave you all that. So what? But what does your moral compass tell you? Should it be, well, he never went to school and he has a right to go to school and he never used any of his eligibility, so he should go? Or are you like, dude, a 26-year-old guy should not be a freshman at where did I tell you, SMU?
4: I'm on board with the 5-for-5 model.
2: So this feels wrong to you?
4: Yes.
2: Okay.
4: But until then, the path is there.
2: Can I guess he's going to make more playing football at SMU than he did playing professional baseball?
4: Oh, he just might.
2: I mean, wouldn't that probably be the case? I'd love to know where people are with this. As you listen to it, and we talk so much about the state of college athletics and the eligibility and all the fluctuation. If it was your school, you'd be stoked. If he was 26-year-old Lobo freshman with that sort of athleticism and played the big leagues, right. Well, look at us. We're smart. We're ahead of the pack. We got a 24-year-old pro from Europe playing for us. He's a freshman. Okay. I mean, does it feel dirty to you? Does it feel right? Or is it, hell yes, man. Give the guy, why shouldn't he get a chance?
4: Honestly, the way it is, it's one where don't like it. It feels weird. But you got to look in the mirror and the team you root for. Like, who's on your squad?
2: Well, if you're New Mexico, you mean? Yeah.
4: Yeah, if you're these teams.
2: But if you're anybody now. I mean, almost everybody's got something like that.
4: You can
2: that.
4: Be like, okay. Who's my starting center? Oh, where did this small forward play last year? Oh, okay.
2: Yeah. No,
4: how old is he coming in? Okay.
2: Look. I mean, I'm with that. All right, we'll wrap when we get back. I'd love your thoughts. I mean, there's so much to talk about today. 505-246-0610. That's the Sports Animal phone line. And the Monica and San Pedro text line. You still have time to get in. 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
5: 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Old Trapper, what's your beef? The L.A. Rams' decision to draft Ty Simpson 13th overall in this past April's NFL draft looks even more ridiculous now that they traded for future first-ballot Hall of Fame pass rusher Myles Garrett. If the L.A. Rams were truly in on this season, they wouldn't have drafted a backup quarterback at 13. I'm Nick Costos.
6: Jim Rome here with your Rome Report. Let's go to David in Arizona quickly. David, you made it in. What's going on?
7: Hey, Jim, this is Dave Glutz, D. Glutz, over here on the frying pan in Arizona, brother.
6: I know, David.
8: No.
6: I know. That's why I said, let's go to David in Arizona.
8: Not a very good call.
6: You know what I hate about that? That was his first call in 20 years, and he got run. My man, there's so few rules. But if you've been listening for 20 years, you know one of the rules. Do not restate who you are. David in Arizona. Actually, he kind of self-glossed, too. Not only did he reset who he was, he self-glossed. It's D. Glutz. I think he actually did both. You're lucky I didn't run you twice, my brother.
8: Brother.
6: I know it's David in Arizona. That's why I said, let's go to David in Arizona. So before, there you go.
8: No.
6: Before you're upset with me for running you, be glad you didn't get run twice, but now you have. I'm Jim.
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1: Been in baseball, pro baseball for 8 years. Got to the big leagues for a bit. As an SMU alum and large donor, this is wrong and embarrassing. Dirty, even though this is the world we live in, and we'll keep seeing more of this. I said, I don't know if it's dirty. I don't love it, but it doesn't feel right, but it seems to be within the rules. He said, dirty feeling, not dirty cheating. Yeah, how does it feel to you? Again, if it was your guy, although that text is, you know, that's my team, that's my guy, I'm still doesn't feel right. So, all right, let's go to you. 505-246-0610. Hello, Terry. You're on the Sports Animal. Good day, sir.
2: Good morning, Jeff. Good morning, JJ. Compliments to your team, your Rams. Good for you. So the 5 for 5, I had heard through my son that they were close to implementing it in the next few weeks, but I don't know if this is going to be a hiccup. It was going to be, 5 for 5, starting with your 19th birthday, only exceptions, military, you know, and religious missions. And now I thought they would send all the Australian punters back home that are, you know, 35, 40 years old. So I don't know if this is going to pit a hiccup in it and say, oh, we didn't look at this one guy coming totally out of nowhere. But I think they could stand fast. I don't know if they'd give him 1 year or no years, but, you know, they had waited so they could clear, like, the backup QB, getting his 6 years, say they'll be okay. But now here we go, starting now, 5 for 5. So
1: it's going to depend. You know, how do you go back and change the rules? It would feel like whoever's in has got to be grandfathered in. And it almost feels like that's why there's such a glut and a rush on these kind of signings now.
2: Well, and you're exactly right. That was the whole thing. The six-year was like, okay, the six-year guys have signed. We gave it to them. You know, they appealed. They got it 1 year. And now you got something saying, wait a minute, this guy could be 4 years, you know, has done nothing. So I don't know if it'll hold him up at all or that. But, I think it's not what the spirit of the rule they're trying to implement is. So we'll have to see who wins out money-wise. Or, as my son said, you know, this is in until somebody goes to court and will they stand up for something and it'll stay strong that way. The last little bit on your Rams, I don't know. Will Simpson turn into the next Mahomes? Will he turn into Homer Simpson? You know, it kind of reminded me of Little League where it's like, yeah, Dad, should I enter the draft? Yeah, my friend's going to draft you. And, you know, so it might work out great. And if it does, he's going to look more like a miracle worker if that works out than you know, get in the other trade, but we'll see what happens that. But you got a couple years, you know, to do it. So you can be happy and enjoy, and that's what sports is all about when it goes well for your team. But you guys have a great day.
1: Yeah, see, thanks, Terry. I don't know how this trade's going to, or the Simpson thing's going to come out. I'm looking at guys who were not drafted first or second overall and have been good quarterbacks since then, right? And there's guys, you know, some teams do. I mean, not everybody's Brock Purdy or Tom Brady. There's very few of those. But there are some Jackson Darts and some Bo Nixes, aren't there?
3: Absolutely. And you're a good organization. The coaching staff that's not going to change. With playmakers with an established foundation.
1: They got a plan. Sometimes plans work, sometimes you get hit in the face. But I do believe the Myles Garrett trade was part of the plan on draft day. Them knowing that we are trying to get Myles Garrett and we're going to have to move next year's first-round pick, we have to move some high picks, they probably figured they can get away with the two firsts, right? They're probably going to trade their next two firsts. And when Jared first came into it, they said, well, then we're holding on to our first. We'll give you a second, a third. But I firmly believe that was part of the plan. And the Les Snead, Sean McVay conversation had to be, are you comfortable that that's your dude? Now, if Sean McVay's sitting there going, I don't give a damn. When Matthew's done, I'm done. I'm going to go take Russell Wilson's seat. Right? And he could be thinking that too. He could be saying, I don't give a damn. I got 2 years left with Matthew. I want to win a Super Bowl. Now, if that's the case, you could argue he should have gone out and got a receiver. Because you still got a receiver and still traded next year's first-round pick for Myles Garrett. I think Les Snead would have done it, too. But this way, Les Snead's protected. The GM's protected for the long haul. But I don't think that's where Sean McVay is, do you? I mean, it could be. He may go out with Matthew Stafford. But he's 37 years old?
3: I don't see him going out with Matthew.
1: I don't either.
3: Especially when he opened up about it recently. That it wasn't like he let that losing season
1: eat him up.
3: Get to him more than he just didn't want to coach anymore.
1: I think, you know, we'll find out. And it's going to take some time to find
3: out. Now, it could be one where they're practicing and then they're just like, whew, this dude's not it.
1: He ain't it.
3: Maybe you go out with Matthew Stafford.
1: Where's Jimmy Garoppolo?
3: All the Rams have done is make winning moves.
1: You know what they'll do at that point? They'll trade Ty. Exactly right. They'll trade another first round pick and Ty Simpson.
3: Justin Herbert.
1: And
3: he's right there.
1: You know. Yeah. Who gonna cool?
3: Doesn't have to move.
1: Justin Herbert just drive gets a cart.
3: Get a different parking spot, maybe.
1: Yeah, puts his stuff across the hall. All right, The Herd with Colin Cowherd is next. Jim Rohn shows after that. Unfiltered with Kenny Thomas at 4. Isotopes are in Salt Lake City tonight. Josh Sushan will have the call from the Beehive State. We're back tomorrow morning with award-winning radio. We will begin at 7 a.m. Adrian produced on the television side. Great to have you back, my friend. Hope you're well. He's J.J. Buck. I am Jeff Symbieta. Big day for you.
3: Huge day.
1: Enjoy it. Be good to each other, please. Be kind, loving, caring, and sharing. We'll smell you tomorrow.

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21: Okay, here we go. Here we go on a Tuesday. I don't know if we can duplicate yesterday's massive NFL trades. It's the Herd, wherever you may be. However you may be listening, watching, whatever the platform is. Thanks for making us part of your day. So yesterday, halfway through the show, almost to the minute, Myles Garrett, Browns, Rams. And the Rams are now the first team that's ever had a reigning MVP on a team with a defensive MVP. So they're overwhelming Super Bowl favorites. And I've said this through the years. Sports should be fun. I mean, it's a business, but I'm involved in a business. It's fun. It should be fun to come to work, right? I mean, in a funny business like comedy, take it seriously. And in a serious business, you got to have a sense of humor, lighten it up. And yesterday, and the NFL's number one in this country for a lot of reasons. I think we've become an event culture. And, you know, one game a week as we're more distracted on our phones, all the platforms. You know, football's kind of built for us now. But they also do a lot of really smart things. Like, for instance, they stay away from politics. I know the media loves when politics and sports are conjoined. The public doesn't. Most people go to games for escapism. They'll get their politics somewhere else. NFL's pretty good at staying out of that space. They constantly tweak their rules. They're never rigid or worried about 1950 or 60. The catch, the PAT, the kickoff, they're always tweaking stuff, the rules committee. But more than anything, the NFL doesn't get in the way of fun. Yesterday was fun. It was easy to play along. Hey, Myles Garrett to the Rams and Jared Verse and three really good picks to the Browns. The NBA, I mean, between the second apron, the first apron, Google first apron NBA and see what comes up. The more you read about it, the less I understand about it. The Larry Bird exceptions, pick swaps. Now they've got an anti-tanking 3-2-1. Try to figure it out. It's confusing. It's hard to follow. This is sports. Mid-level exceptions, four teams, trades, pick swaps. Yesterday was, hey, did you hear about the big trade? Great player Browns goes to a great team Rams. And then really good young player Rams and a bunch of picks go to the Browns. And everybody can play along. We're not talking about the Larry Bird exception. Or pick swaps. I mean, they've even got like anti-tanking stuff now. It's so much. And because, and you see this in states like California, when you have a lot of bureaucracy and regulations, it's tough on business. It's tough to get houses built, tough to get those solar panels put in. Well, it's the same thing in the NBA. They've got so many restrictions and so much bureaucracy that it's made trades very rare in the NBA. It feels like when I was a kid or I was younger, there was massive NBA trades. I mean, we're talking about Giannis. We'll probably talk about the Giannis deal till next trading deadline. It'll never happen. You just don't see a lot of trades. There's so much bureaucracy, so many swaps and picks, and the salaries have to match. You're getting in the way of fun. The NFL, big trades, easy to digest, and they make it so easy that general managers in the NFL, I mean, the Rams, the Browns redid a deal on Myles Garrett's contract, and the Rams in March were like, all right, let's go. They decided in March it even affected their draft picks. So sports should be fun. The NBA has got so much bureaucracy and so many regulations and salaries have to match that nobody makes trades. Fans love trades. I mean, yesterday was one of the great 90 minutes at the end of a program we've ever had because everybody can play along. Great player goes to great team. Good young player goes to rebuilding team. And here's some picks. And I didn't have to worry about swaps and salaries matching and cap sheet regulations and anti-tanking bureaucracy, which I can't figure out. Go ahead. I'm not a chef. I don't know what this apron stuff means. I went online. I read it. It's still confusing. Here's former Ram O-lineman Rob Havenstein on the Myles Garrett to the Rams move.
0: As good as Jared has been for the Rams over these last past 2 years, you know, you get to upgrade at that position. Obviously, you spend a lot to do it, but this kind of goes into, you know, the Rams. It's such an interesting offseason, Aaron, because it's, you know, you go first round and you go draft a quarterback that, you know, you just have reigning NFL MVP Matthew Stafford, and then all of a sudden you make a splash play like this. And, you know, my initial thought was, you know, hey, the Rams are trying to win now, and they're trying to win in the future, and they're just trying to win the whole time.
21: Yep, it's a very good organization. Now, the other move that happened right after, we talked about this for months and months. Everybody, a couple years ago, I had said on this show, they should trade A.J. Brown in Philadelphia. I'm not sure he fits the scheme. Jalen Hurts can't get the ball to him. He's obviously frustrated. They've got plenty of good players around him. A.J. Brown deserves a great pocket quarterback. Well, he got one yesterday. He got traded to New England in the worst-kept secret in the NFL. And Drake May is by far and away the best pocket quarterback and the best quarterback talent A.J. Brown's ever had. So there's a lot of different angles to this. First of all, Philadelphia is going to be fine. They couldn't get the ball to him anyway. Jalen Hurts has struggled for years to get the ball to him. They have Saquon Barkley. They've got better than average tight ends. They already rebuilt their wide receiving core. Mekhi Lemon's going to be a big productive player for them. Devontae Smith, Wicks out of Green Bay. Philadelphia is going to be fine. The roster's absolutely fantastic. So this is a trade I would have made years ago. I thought it was distracting last year. I also think, what does this do for the Patriots? Well, he changes the way everybody is going to be facing New England, because when you bring in a star pitcher or a star wide receiver, you go back to Randy Moss and the Patriots, it helps the tight ends. You can't cheat. It helps the run game. So A.J. Brown is going to fundamentally change the offense for New England. And I think what's amazing about A.J. Brown, since he entered the league, he is top four in yards and receiving touchdowns, which is unbelievable, because in Tennessee they had Derrick Henry, and they were the number two run percentage team in the NFL. And then he goes to Philadelphia with Saquon Barkley, and they're the number two rush team in the NFL. So he has been insanely productive in two run-heavy offenses with what I would consider to be pretty average pocket quarterbacks, Jalen Hurts and Ryan Tannehill. So now he is the perfect icing to the New England cake. The O-line there is not as good as Philadelphia, but Drake May can see over it. I think he's going to be super productive, and Vrabel loved him in Tennessee. I remember when he got moved out of Tennessee, Vrabel went to the podium and literally was beside himself. Like, they didn't have an answer. And by the way, Vrabel knew he was in trouble, because Tennessee, for whatever reason, always feels like they're a receiver or a tight end shy. A.J. Brown left their offense. Vrabel, Titans, never felt the same. So here's A.J., now a Patriot, on his reunion with Mike.
2: I mess up in practice. He's like, get out. Yeah, like, I'm like, one time? Like, he's like, no. But he was just pushing me just to focus on the little things, the details. And, you know, he was holding me accountable. And we just grew close over the years. And, you know, my family became his family. His family became my family. You know, we looked out for each other.
20: First text he fired off to you when he found out it was a go.
2: Get open and kiss the ball. That's what he always said.
20: Get open and kiss the ball. That's all you got to do.
21: I mean, it's interesting. A.J. Brown, and it's... Sports can be cruel. Like, you come out of college, you work really hard, you're totally committed, and you go to the worst teams. And so, you know, when guys like Kevin Durant, you know, are in Oklahoma City and decide, I'm going to go somewhere else. Now, I don't have to agree with all of Kevin Durant's moves, but I get it. He didn't have a choice. First, it was Seattle, and then they moved to Oklahoma City, and then he didn't get the ball enough. And then I get when players move. A.J. Brown is one of those pro athletes, and eventually it almost always works out. That, you know, if you're great, Matt Stafford, eventually he got to the Rams. He got a great coach. It almost always works out. And A.J. Brown is one of those guys where he's played on two teams, Philadelphia and Tennessee, that are heavy run teams. It would be like Steph Curry and the Warriors constantly pounding the ball to the paint and not letting Steph shoot. So A.J. Brown, I think, could have a major spike in production. And you may not get drafted to the team you want. You may not end up on your second team to the trade you want. But usually in pro sports, great players, at some point, Randy Moss eventually got Brady. And now A.J. Brown eventually gets Drake May and a coach that loves him and a team that needs him. So, you know, you guys out there that play fantasy football, I think, you know, I talked about this yesterday. Myles Garrett now goes to the Rams. Myles Garrett was insanely productive on a team, Cleveland, that trails in the fourth quarter. So teams are running and trying to kill the clock. Short passes kill the clock. Myles Garrett doesn't have a lot of opportunities in the last 8 minutes of games in Cleveland. He now goes to the Rams, which were second in the league last year, in creating third and sevens. So Myles Garrett is going to get 75 more sack opportunities or around there over the course of a season, because the Rams lead games in the fourth quarter, and teams are playing catch up. And it's the same thing when you look at New England right now. New England, he is the perfect player. He finally gets the coach, the coordinator. I mean, if you're A.J. Brown, this is a birthday present. This is the greatest Christmas present of all time. J-Mac, we have a couple of things that are fascinating today. I don't want to give one away because right before the show, I teased you on it and I sent some stuff over.
1: Yeah.
21: There is a story with LeBron. You better take it seriously, folks. It's fascinating, and I think it's got legs.
1: It might have legs. I know you're hot on it. I think I will push back gently as I normally do. But, Colin, real quick, on that A.J. Brown move. So on a day where the Rams basically solidify their place as the Super Bowl favorites for sure, Eagles are a top four team in the NFC, and they lose A.J. Brown and get nothing in the immediate in return. It's a little bit of a tough morning, I think, right now for Philadelphia Eagles fans.
21: I don't think so. I think they've already, they went and got Wicks and Lemon, Devontae Smith. I think they're not a pass-first team. They couldn't get him the ball anyway. Mm. I mean, it's we see this all the time in sports where there's a really talented player, but he's a bad scheme fit. He just doesn't work for the team, and then you see him go elsewhere, and you're like, oh, yeah, he's a better fit here. By the way, Saquon Barkley in New York was a very good player, but they had a bad O-line.
1: Right.
21: They often trailed in the second half of games, so the Giants had to throw to play catch-up. So Saquon Barkley was a bad fit in New York. Philadelphia leads games because they have a better team in the second half. So they depend on Saquon Barkley to kill the clock. Better offensive line. So, like, Saquon Barkley is a great example. We knew he was good in New York. Then he goes to Philadelphia, and you're like, holy hell. It's A.J. Brown. We know he's great. Watch his numbers with Drake May explode. Watch that. And also, if you look at the AFC, he's in a division with Josh Allen. You're going to get into some track meets in that. You're not going to be able to stop Josh Allen. So what do you have to do? You have to throw the ball.
1: Right.
21: So I think it happens a lot. You see it a lot in the NFL where there's a really good player, but he's just in the wrong spot. And he's very good, but what he really is great in a bad scheme fit.
1: So
21: Saquon in New York is a prime example.
1: So the Eagles got to two Super Bowls with A.J. Brown. Will they get to another one in the next 3 years?
21: Well, who knows? I mean, a lot of it's health. I don't know if Jalen Hurts. Remember, Jalen Hurts is going into year four of a five-year deal. They got him a new offensive coordinator. They got A.J. Brown out of the building, and there was some drama. Jalen Hurts, after this season, may not be there. He won't be if he's a one-and-done playoff quarterback like last year, because Philadelphia moved off Doug Peterson, who won a trophy. Carson Wentz was in the MVP. Philadelphia moves off successful people. Chip Kelly went 10-6, 10-6, had a winning record, and they got rid of him. So, I mean, I don't know if Jalen Hurts will be around after this season. I think there's real questions. Coming up next, Draymond Green says, I'm not impressed with the Knicks. The question is he wrong? Next, The Herd.
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21: 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Defensively, it's all good. Offensively, depends on the night and the half and the possession. 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
11: 444-4444. Carlos Urias, Benoza, Estimated, Engineer, 2711, Carl Abel, Northeast,
32: Albuquerque. 4 points and 4 twos are not equal. And everybody in the NBA knows, it's not even a criticism, it's a reality. The Eastern Conference is mostly awful. And the Western Conference, and it's been like 20 to 25 years, and I don't know the exact reason. Maybe it's warmer weather in a lot of the Western markets in a winter league. I mean, Miami is the one stabilizing Eastern Conference team year in and year out, generally. Part of that is the allure to Miami in a, again, October through May league, largely. And maybe it's just better owners and GMs out West. But the East is awful. So Draymond Green is not impressed with the Knicks or their red-hot run through the Eastern Conference playoffs, and he's not sure you can win a championship with a little guy, Jalen Brunson. And I say that because that's what Becky Hammon, the NBA assistant, said. You're not going to win championships in this league if you're led by a smaller player, and here's Draymond.
33: It's going to be very tough to win a championship. And I double down on this. Just like Becky Hammon said, Prove me wrong. Get what y'all talking about. You get out of the East. You're supposed to get out of the East. It's the f***ing East.
32: So the biggest question for the Knicks in this series, there's a couple of them, is how much of this run is legitimate? So even in the weaker conference, they beat a 6, a 7, and a 4 seed. Put the pom-poms down. Those are bad teams. Even in the much better West, the 6, 7, and 4 seeds are the disappointing T-Wolves, the injury-ravaged Lakers, and the Blazers. And that's in the West. That's not a tough road. Because we couldn't figure out Minnesota all year long, and San Antonio disposed of them like yesterday's trash when they met in the playoffs. So history in college and pro proves the tougher the road, the more battle-tested you are. So to be battle-tested, you have to be in battles. And the Knicks had won for about two games against bad Atlanta. So we've said this, college football for years, the SEC was easily the best conference. Every year, those teams would get to the championship, and they were just better. Last 3 years, the Big Ten's been amazing. Three straight natties. Last year, Seahawks-Rams played much tougher schedule than the Patriots. So that's what would concern me is, what do we make? All you need to know is Vegas. Think about this. San Antonio's coming off a grueling seven-game series with their rival. New York has more experience, is on a historically hot playoff run, and they're 4.5-point dogs. So Vegas is telling you they have questions about the Knicks. The Spurs were 26-4 against the East this year. Most of the games were not competitive. Now, the Knicks were pretty good against the West, but they weren't great. The Knicks were 18-12 against the West. They were good. They weren't overwhelming. Look at the Spurs. And by the way, the Spurs are the youngest team in the league. That's good. Look at the Spurs' record against the East. And they're a much better team than they were before the trade deadline, when they were a bunch of kids. Now they're battle-tested. Now they're older. So when you look at the Knicks against the West, they were in a lot of close games. And they had a good record, not spectacular. Spurs are blowing out everybody in the East. Now, I do think the Knicks match up well with San Antonio, and it should be a great series. Here's what I would worry about if I'm the Knicks. What Wemby has done to Chet Holmgren. Holmgren disintegrated. What he did to Rudy Gobert. Rudy Gobert was played off the floor. What he did to the Blazers. They just put a guard on him. They gave up. So Mitchell Robinson is not healthy, and Karl Anthony Towns, good luck. Dumb fouls. He can get a little kooky and a little flaky. My guess is they put OG on Wemby, and they just take Cat out of it. Because with Mitchell Robinson not being 100%, they cannot risk Cat being played off the floor due to dumb fouls. And I like Cat. I think he's a really gifted player. But everybody in the world knows he gets into these weird, you know, two fouls in two possessions, four fouls in a first half. That's just the kind of player he is. And you know San Antonio is going to attack Cat. They're going to attack him. So when you watch Rudy Gobert, an elite defensive player, get played off the floor by Wemby, Holmgren, an elite defensive player, get played off the floor, what does that mean for Cat? If I was the Knicks, I would just keep Cat away from Wemby. I'd put OG on him, Bridges, Josh Hart, anybody but Cat. So I think Draymond's point is we don't know. The 6, 7, and 4 seed in the East are bad basketball teams. And San Antonio flew through Eastern competition. And I think one thing we have to be fair about is that the Knicks are a better team now than earlier in the season, but they were always experienced. What the Knicks present today, they were the same team earlier in the season, same personnel. San Antonio is a much different team than 4 months ago. Their three best players are 20, 21, and 22. They are a different team today. They are not the team that played in the NBA Cup. Different club. J-Mac with the news.
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7: All right, let's revisit the Myles Garrett trade to the Rams. Obviously, a big one, gives the Rams a formidable defense. They added Trent McDuffie earlier this offseason. Everybody's loaded on the Rams. Everybody's geeked. They're going to the Super Bowl. And then people sparked some Aaron Donald Could he unretire and return rumors, which is a little goofy. I mean, listen, we've been hearing this the last two off seasons, right? He hasn't played in 2 years, retired in 2023. Could Aaron Donald return? And so people are like, look at his workout videos. That guy's an animal. So Colin, of course, last night, his wife took video of of Aaron Donald on the sofa. And yeah, it doesn't appear that early to bed. Notice it's sunny outside. Yeah, doesn't look like he's returning anytime soon. His wife is echoing that. So I don't know. The Aaron Donald excitement, you know, maybe they add him past the deadline or something, you know, for a late season run. But
32: no, first
7: I don't
32: of all,
7: see it.
32: He was tremendous. I mean, he could be playing, you know, it's like Tom Brady. He would be a top five defensive lineman today if he played. When he retired, he was getting double and triple teamed. He was just over it. I mean, can you imagine if you put Aaron Donald? It's fun to speculate.
7: I just can't get too worked up about a Hall of Famer coming out of retirement. Like, defensive, do they need him? I don't. All right, let's move on to the Eagles, Colin.
32: Aaron Donald's one of those guys, and maybe it's different in football, but, you know, 5 years after he retired, I looked at Brady and I'm like, he's better than 90% of the quarterbacks. Aaron Donald would start for every team in the league. I mean, he probably wouldn't start over Jalen Carter, but he'd start over almost for every team in the league.
7: I just want to remember him as utterly dominant when he left football. I don't want him to come back and be like, not good, gets
32: hurt. He's only 35 years old now, today.
7: For a defensive tackle, that's very old.
32: He was dominant when he was still in there.
7: All right, let's move on to the Eagles, Colin, and A.J. Brown leaving the nest. He's going to New England. Now, this surprised me a little bit, but they showed some updated odds to win the NFC East. Eagles still on top. I'm feeling a little wobbly. You know, you're asking a lot from Mekhi Lemon and Dontavian Wicks to come into a new offense with a first-time OC who's never called plays, and according to you, a quarterback on the hot seat. A lot of question marks there. Eagles are the favorites. I'll ask you before we show it on the screen. Do you want to guess who 2, 3, and 4 are in the NFC East?
32: I would say Cowboys, Giants, Commanders.
7: No. Yeah. Well, you got to flip-flop 3 and 4. The Commanders are plus 500. Your Giants, your G-men, Colin. Maybe you could you win a couple jet skis putting some pizza money there on the Giants. You love them, huh?
32: Listen, it's still a coaching sport, and Brian Schottenheimer and Dan Quinn. Schottenheimer had a better-than-expected year. What's interesting about that division, Nick Sirianni, Brian Schottenheimer, Dan Quinn. Like, those, are these coaches universally secure and beloved? I mean, if I told you next year, after this season, Sirianni, Schottenheimer, and Dan Quinn are all gone, would you be shocked?
7: No.
32: So it's a fascinating division where, now if you go to what I think the best division is, the NFC North, Ben Johnson is going nowhere. Kevin O'Connell's going nowhere. Dan Campbell's going nowhere. I mean, you start looking at that division. Matt LaFleur's going nowhere. This division is not, in my opinion, is not an elite.

0: you got a wide receiver problem. Like, I don't know when Neighbors is coming back. You know, I know they're excited about the running back room and the first round draft picks, but there's still a lot of questions on this Harbaugh team, man. Jackson Dart, really? You're right. You're still riding with him? There's time to bail. There's time to jump off the old bandwagon, Calhoun.
1: No, I think he's going to be fine. I don't know how great he is, but I think he's a franchise quarterback. I think he's proven that. I don't know the level of it, but I'd like to see a second year. C.J. Stroud has regressed. You know, I think the Giants' O-line's better.
0: It can't be worse.
1: I think he's a franchise quarterback. It's better than anything the Jets have.
0: That is true. He's better than Geno Smith, thankfully. You can only say that for one more year. Final story, Colin. Let's go to the Oklahoma City blunder. Oh, my goodness. After losing in Game 7 at home, SGA couldn't do anything in the fourth quarter while the Spurs couldn't miss. There's a lot of talk about how the Thunder can get better this offseason. Now, there is a camp, Colin, that believes OKC is going to be fine. J-Dub's coming back. A.J. Mitchell's coming back. We'll get Chet in the weight room, get him a strength coach. We're going to be fine. There is another side of this, though, that says we're just not going to be able to compete with this ascending Spurs team. And there's chatter right now that they are looking to move up, perhaps package their 12th and 17th pick to get into the top 10.
1: Yeah, so that's the advantage of having multiple picks is can two players out of this draft actually make their roster? So I think, to me, I've seen this, I remember years ago, A.J. Smith was the GM of the Chargers, and they were like 14-2. They had a great roster. And they traded almost all their picks to get, they had a hole at safety. And they literally gave up a bunch of picks to get Eric Weddle, who had a great career. He was a safety out of Utah. And their argument was, guys, there's not four players that can make our roster. You know, like the positions where the draft is strong, we got pro bowlers and elite players. And so I look at Oklahoma City, and they're obviously going to be fine. The question is, though, once you win, it's like Denver with Jokic. I know Denver's going to be fine. I know with Jaylen Brown and Tatum, the Celtics will be fine. These teams are all trying to get to championships, right? So OKC is going to be fine. But to me, your top nine players in this draft are just different. I would cobble picks together to go get somebody that you know can be in the rotation. There may only be seven guys in this entire draft that could get into the rotation. And it's a great draft. Mm-hmm. But OKC's first nine are so deep and talented. Now, Lou Dort's probably gone.
0: He's
1: but
0: gone.
1: My guess is when you're as good as OKC's roster construction, trade up. Start going through players. I mean, it's hard to find anybody in this draft outside of the top four. I mean, Caleb Wilson's really good out of North Carolina. He couldn't start for OKC. No. He's nowhere near good enough to start now. And I think he has as good a ceiling as anybody but Darren Peterson.
0: Yeah.
1: So I have no problem with OKC saying, hey, we'll give away three or four picks to get Cam Boozer. He'll be the first guy off the bench, or if Lou Dort's gone. You know, I mean, that's the kind of move you have to make. Sometimes, you know, you're a little bit of a victim of your own success, but Caleb Williams is great. Yeah. Caleb Wilson for Carolina is great. He could not start right now for Oklahoma City. So I totally get, and he's a guy I could see them, if he doesn't get picked in the top three, I could see OKC saying, we're all in to get this kid. He won't start year one, but that's the advantage to being having all these picks.
0: Yeah, so I know you like Adai Mara a lot, you know, maybe at 11 or 9. Colin, we had a draft analyst on last week when you were out, Jonathan Gavoni, who was excellent.
1: Yeah, excellent.
0: I mean, besides him believing Cam Boozer is the number one pick in the draft, potentially, according to every analytics staff, he thinks Mara is going to fall in the 6-8 range. So OKC, I think they could use Mara. And listen, Hartenstein's making $28 million next year. Okay, that's like four times what DeAndre Ayton's making.
1: Yeah.
0: There's a lot of chatter. Hartenstein won't be on the team next year. You could slide Adai Mara in, and I know you take a step back, young kid, but ultimately it could be a step forward by the time the playoffs come around.
1: I think Mara's really potential. First of all, great feet for 7'3". Great rim protector. Excellent. I mean, he's just a tremendous player. Remember when Zach, I think he's a much more skilled player with better feet than Zach Edey.
0: Oh,
1: and I think Zach Edey was really good.
0: Yeah, Mara has, I believe, a 9'9" standing reach. That's by far number one in this draft.
1: Also,
0: this guy,
1: outside of Giannis and maybe Mara, you start looking at when

0: Chet Holmgren and Rudy Gobert get played off the court by Wemby. Mm-hmm. You have to think about that if you're OKC. Now Hartenstein, I do think, can serve as a little bit of a deterrent because of his strength, his hips with Wemby can push him around a little bit. But I think Mara is the player, and I think a lot of it's Wemby. It's mostly a guard wing draft anyway. I think Mara is going to go much higher than people think.
1: Yeah. And so anyways, OKC, listen, it's a fun, exciting summer ahead. We'll see if they make a move for Giannis, they make a move for Mara. The front office has done very well last 4 years building this roster. So fun times ahead.
0: J-Mac with the news.
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0: Top of the hour, not only Nick Wright, but I talked about this to start the show. How much fun yesterday was for me, you, the fans. People love big trades. Get the regulations out of the way. Stop with all these salaries have to match. Just like, let the league be fun. Here we are this week. We have a great NBA Finals. Spurs and Knicks. And the NFL steals yesterday's show and today's show largely because of massive trades. So, the NBA thinks tanking is just this historically ugly, awful situation. I don't. I think it's a one-year thing. This draft is great. Next year's draft is awful. There's 9 legitimate all-NBA-ish level, all-star level players, and all these GMs are like, guys, we're bad. We have to get good. Tank. Like, I don't think tanking's the issue. I think load management's the issue. But yesterday's a prime example of people like, I know KD to the Warriors ticked people off, but the end result was one of the great teams in the history of basketball when KD was with the Warriors. Coming up next, rumors on LeBron, and I buy them. 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
0: So Tim Kawakami has been an excellent writer in the Bay Area for a long time. And, you know, it's the off season for the Niners and the Warriors. So Tim's writing an article. It's fascinating to think about. Now, we know this for years, that LeBron loves Steph Curry. He's been asked multiple times on podcasts, who would you like to play with that you never have? It's always Curry. He also has a very good relationship with Draymond Green. They vacation together. So there's that. Also, LeBron is a really smart player. Steve Kerr is a really smart coach. LeBron fits their ecosystem. So Tim Kawakami this morning writes an article, LeBron plus the Warriors, a late marriage that might never be more convenient. I buy it. And there's a lot of reasons I buy it. First of all, he's a great fit. LeBron and Curry, LeBron has always been good playing with great shooters. Not only is he a tremendous passer, LeBron has a great sense of momentum and who's hot. Curry would love to play with LeBron and vice versa. Second, LeBron may be old, but he's rarely hurt on a team with old guys. This feels like it would be the Vegas residency stage of the Warriors. I'd get Draymond, I'd get Curry, I'd get LeBron, I'd get Butler, I'd get Pods, and then I'd get Moses Moody, Gee Santos off the bench, and the number 11 pick. Now, this is where it's very interesting, because you'd say, well, where are your bigs? Well, their offense is not big friendly, but I will say if they have the 11th pick, and I looked at NBA mock drafts this morning, guess who the 11th pick is going to the Warriors? Adai Mara. I don't think he's going to drop to 11. I think he's going to get scooped up at 8 or 9 because of the Wemby reality. So my take is, would the Warriors take their late second-round pick and their 11th and move up to like 8 or 9 and get Mara? Because I'm telling you, that is a real squad. Mara would come in, high intellect, Spaniard, great feet, tremendous passer. He'd get the game. Pods, Draymond, Curry, LeBron, Mara, and a couple of veteran guys, Moody and Santos. I mean, guys that have been around the ecosystem there off the bench. That's a real team. Now, are they going to beat Wemby or stop Wemby? No, but I'm telling you, outside of Giannis, who in the league right now do you like in a matchup against Wemby? And Mara's a real talent. So, and there's a lot of different reasons that Tim Kawakami brings up. One of them is LeBron's not really getting the response he wants from the Lakers. And remember, they have new owners. They're not going to say it publicly. They're not going to disrespect him. But we've seen Rich Paul say some things publicly which would lead you to believe LeBron doesn't want to be treated like somebody's baggage. And we also know Luka, Redick, and Austin Reeves are the top three priorities for the Lakers and should be. Luka's in his prime. Austin's in his prime. And you can't let Austin Reeves walk and get nothing. So the Lakers also, you know, they may privately be like, it would be great. You know how in a breakup sometimes it's somebody wants it but doesn't want to hurt feelings or doesn't want to make it uncomfortable? It's you, not me. I think there's people in the building in Los Angeles that new owners wouldn't be the worst thing to see LeBron go. And I think the Warriors could pay him about $15 million. I'm not going to tell LeBron to take a pay cut. You guys do what you want with your money. But LeBron's a billionaire. It's very likely LeBron is thinking, I'm too damn good to retire. It's the Tom Brady issue. I may not be a favorite to win the Super Bowl, but I'm still top six in the league. I think that's where LeBron is on any given night. He's too good to retire. So why not go play Curry, Kerr, Draymond with a rim protector out of college? That feels real to me. That doesn't feel kooky at all. So, and you say, well, a lot of things have to work. We know this, and I think this is difficult for LeBron. When you're the man and run the league for 20 years, outside of Adam Silver, LeBron was running the league. And now, Lakers are kind of interested, not really long-term committed. I mean, you don't have to give up anything. He's a free agent. $15 million gets him. I don't know. Also, you fly that Gulfstream or that Citation 10 from San Francisco to L.A. Anytime you get an off day, it's a 40-minute flight. I don't know. Van Nuys is not that far. That airport's not that far from where LeBron lives. It feels like to me this would have legs. And I also think when you get older, there are things that matter a little bit less. Curry, Draymond, Kerr would make it easy. It'd be an easy lift for LeBron. You know what I mean? It's the residence stage. You could play 65 games. You'd play a lot of games at home. You'd feel love because somebody would be going out to grab you. LeBron's going to have options. The Knicks could be interested if they get flushed out quickly by the Spurs. Don't think they will, but they could. Cleveland would love to have him. They got embarrassed. I doubt he'd go there. But, I mean, the Knicks, Cleveland, the Warriors show LeBron a little love. I don't think it's crazy. Like, at all, don't think it's crazy. Now, J-Mac's rolling his eyes on this.
1: Well,
0: but things change. You and I know, here's what we know to be true. The Lakers, new owners, love Redick, love Luka, and they are absolutely committed to signing Austin Reeves. Outside of that, there are no guarantees. Do you think it's possible that the Lakers ownership would like to move out of the LeBron stage, but they don't want to break up? They don't want to be the team that does it.
1: That's interesting. So that would essentially be LeBron walked away from us, you know?
0: That's right.
1: We you know, hemmed and hawed and didn't come up with a decision quickly enough, and LeBron left us. So that would be a good out. But, Colin, I see online they're already starting with the new nicknames. You know, they used to be the Splash Brothers in the Bay Area. Now they're going to be the Sponge Bath Brothers, because that's what old people do. Because this would be one of the oldest rosters, I believe, in NBA history. So another one, Steve Kerr coined the death lineup. This is going to be the life alert lineup, because Jimmy Butler, Draymond, LeBron, Curry average like 37 years old or something insane like that.
0: All I know is this. If LeBron, Draymond, and Steph Curry are playing and there's a television and you turn it and you see them, are you turning the channel?
1: Yes, for sure.
0: You're not turning the channel. If I was Adam Silver, I would love this.
1: Now, let me ask you, Colin. We just saw a series where a lot of young players picking up full court, going hard. The Warriors would be completely zagging while the league is getting young, tough, and the Warriors would be like, let's just get old and smart. Is that going to work? Are they for sure getting by Anthony Edwards and Giannis? Or Anthony Edwards and Kyrie or whatever?
0: No. Oklahoma City can't get through Wemby. We may be beginning this year an 8 to 12 year run where Wemby and the Spurs are winning 4 to 8 titles. That's not crazy.
1: That's not crazy. I mean, Magic Johnson, you talk about this. Didn't he go to the finals like 7 of 9 years or something? Something ridiculous.
0: Yeah, I mean, I don't think Wemby's going to go 6 for 6 or win 11 like Russell. I think there's too much global talent and there's too much parity, and the apron makes it impossible to keep all your good players. But, I mean, would you be shocked if I said in 10 years Spurs have 5 titles? Or
1: not
0: 4?
1: At all. Not at all. But to go back to the LeBron point, so Bronny's got one more year.
0: Yeah.
1: You know, with the Lakers. Obviously, you don't really care that much about the Bronny. But, like, losing LeBron, that's a big draw. Yesterday, you had your top L.A. stars, and LeBron was top 3. We might have been number 2. I had a Luka.
0: I think the Lakers always draw.
1: Has anybody actively gotten out of the LeBron business in the last 20 years?
0: Well,
1: nobody.
0: No, but the world's changed. Okay, these owners, I've said it before, these Dodger owners who bought the Lakers have let go of Cody Bellinger and Manny Machado and Scott Seager and Trey Turner. And I think Zach Greinke is I forget. I mean, they've let go of all-stars, of guys that are going to get. Manny Machado likely will be a Hall of Famer if you look up in 20 years. And they've let them go. So this is, and again, with LeBron, there's some maintenance behind the scenes, and there's leaks, and stuff ends up magically, you know, on your Yahoo Sports or, you know, on your blogs or your podcast magically when LeBron's in a bad mood. And I love LeBron, but he is calculated and a bit manipulative with the media, and I can see the new owner saying, you know, we've been there, done that, we're moving on his terms. Let him leave us.
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10: 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They had to trade Myles Garrett. Myles Garrett's 30 years old. 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And I love the return that they got for Myles Garrett. And if you look at the young talent on this team, it's there. And now with two first-round picks in next year's draft, in position to get a quarterback. I'm Nick Costos.
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14: A better life with Dr. Sanjay Gupta.
15: For the 9th year in a row, Finland has been named the happiest country in the world. That's according to the World Happiness Report put out every year by the Wellbeing Research Center at the University of Oxford in the UK. Two other Nordic nations, Iceland and Denmark, came in at numbers 2 and 3. Now, having spent quite a bit of time in these countries over my 2.5 decades as a journalist, I can tell you that this is not at all that surprising. There's an entirely different way of thinking in these countries. We before me, you might say. In other words, the mentality is less adversarial and much more, we're all in this together. One other interesting thing that came up was that no matter where someone lived, the more time they spent on social media, the less happy they were. Want to smile? It's simple. Put your phone away for a bit. I'm Dr. Sanjay Gupta, helping you live a better life.
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4: The Herd with Colin Cowherd starts now.
0: Okay, here we go. Welcome in. Hour two, it's The Herd. Yesterday, you know, I was talking about this to start the show today, where the NFL makes it much easier to trade, and I think fans love trades. I know I do. I was freaking out yesterday. You know, the NFL's got red zone. The NBA's got red tape. You know, aprons and, you know, pick swaps and salaries have to match. Here we are. Knicks Spurs about to play, and the NFL steals their universe because trading's easy. And I've always thought the NBA, and I've said this for years, gets too worked up on tanking. The teams that want to do it, do it. You know, it's like getting worked up over speeding. People speed. Like speeding tickets can't be the be-all, end-all of law enforcement. Obviously, you don't want somebody driving 90 through a school zone, but get over it. People speed. People are not going to stay within the speed limit unless they're in a neighborhood or by a school district. It can't be that big of a priority. If a team's tanking, they're doing it because they want to get better. I like bad teams wanting to get better. So I just loved all the trades. And we've had – it used to be the NBA felt like the trade league. Now it's the NFL. So I just – here to me are the top 10 moves so far in the offseason. I'm not even – including Trey Hendrickson to the Ravens or Malik Willis to the Dolphins, and I think those are tremendous moves. So number 10's Kenneth Walker. Now, Walker is really good and had an unbelievable playoff run, and he is an area of need for the Chiefs. But he only averaged 60 yards a game in the regular season and wasn't always their red zone back, and he is a physical back that gets dinged up. So again, the postseason, Kenneth Walker knew his contract situation. He played banged up, and he was tremendous in the Super Bowl. But there's some injury stuff to be concerned about. I still like the move a lot for Kansas City. Number 9 would be Mike Evans to the Niners. Again, why is he this low? Injuries are an issue. I do think he's a grown-up and adds stability to a receiving core that's been high maintenance between Ayuk and Debo. You know, you got Kittle coming off an injury, Christian McCaffrey, another massive workload. I like Mike Evans a lot. He's a Hall of Fame player. But again, like Kenneth Walker, there is an injury reality that we have to, you know, wrap our brains around. Number 8, I think Kyler Murray to the Vikings is going to work. I don't think it's going to be 14 wins like Sam Darnold, but I could see it being 10. I think they have an elite coaching staff. I've told you, I think Brian Flores, best defensive coordinator in football. I love Kevin O'Connell, and I think they have good players. Left tackle, wide receiver, running back. I think they're really well run. I do. Now they have a new GM. But and I also think sometimes people in life need a fresh start. I can't wait to watch this. Number 7, don't tell me Cleveland's terrible. Don't tell me Cleveland was a big loser yesterday. Cleveland has drafted so well the last several years. Jared Verse to the Browns. You get a cost-controlled pass rusher, a cost-controlled elite pass rusher. Those don't exist very much in the NFL. Now you got Mason Graham, Spencer Fanneau, Casey Concepcion, Harold Fannin, Quinshon Judkins, Jared Verse, Carson Schlesinger. Cleveland's got young talent everywhere. I love this move for Cleveland. Number 6, DJ Moore to the Buffalo Bills. Listen. It allows the rest of Buffalo's pass catchers to play complementary roles. Coleman, Shakir, Dawson Knox, Kincaid, and that's what they are. They're number 2 outlets. And so it's like getting an ace pitcher. Everybody moves down in the rotation. DJ Moore, smart, veteran, durable, tough. I think Chicago's going to miss him more than people think. Again, I'm not putting him in the Jamar Chase class, but he's a pro who plays through pain. He's durable. He doesn't miss starts. And I think the Bears are going to miss him a little bit. Number 5, Trent McDuffie, a physical corner. He's going to create fumbles. He's going to get sacks. He's just a great player who's very okay tackling and mixing it up. A physical corner. He also, like Walker to the Chiefs, he's in his prime, and he addresses a massive need. They were bad at corner last year, so he was worth the first-round pick. Number four, I would say Jalen Waddle to the Broncos. Everybody always talks about his you know, durability concerns. He's missed 7 games in 5 years. I don't worry about it. And he gives them a number one receiver. Now, I think Cortland Sutton is underrated, but we have to be honest about what the NFL has become. It's become more of a wide receiver league. I used to call him icing on the cake. It does matter. I mean, JSN is a big reason the Seahawks got to the Super Bowl. And Puka Nacua and Devontae Adams are a big reason the Rams were in the NFC Championship. So I think Jalen Waddle is going to be a big deal, especially with Sean Payton's play design. I think he's going to be excellent. Number three, A.J. Brown to the Patriots. This guy has been hyper-productive with Ryan Tannehill and Jalen Hurts when Tennessee was the number two rush percentage offense in the league, and Philadelphia with Saquon is the number two rush offense. So he's basically played in run-centric offenses with quarterbacks we don't love throwing the ball down the field, and now he gets Drake May. Fantasy football guys, draft A.J. Brown. Number two, most underrated pick in the offseason, Tyler Linderbaum to the Raiders. I have told all my GM friends, why don't you guys value centers? They set the protection. I mean, there's three centers in this league that are amazing. You know, Creed Humphrey, obviously, Kansas City. Linderbaum, for a rookie quarterback, they had the worst rated O-line or near the bottom in the league. I think he is a massive get for the Raiders. Stabilizes that interior O-line. Number one, 5 straight seasons with 14 sacks, Myles Garrett. I've been talking about this since the trade yesterday. What's really interesting is Cleveland was a bad team that rarely led in the fourth quarter. So think about how productive Garrett was with very few sack opportunities under 7 minutes left. Teams that played the Browns were running the clock out. Three-step drop, get it out. Secure reception. Now the Rams probably lead 13 of their 17 regular season games in the fourth, and the Rams were second in the NFL in creating third and sevens. So the sack opportunities are going to go through the roof for Myles Garrett. When you, like I always say with Max Crosby, how the hell does Max Crosby get that many sacks? The Raiders are getting blown out. Fourth quarter, teams are running the clock out. He doesn't even have opportunities to get sacks. All right, I know Nick Wright's not going to like where I put Kenneth Walker. I can tell you that right now. First things first, Nick Wright, our friend. All right, let's bring him on. I'm Nick Wright.
1: You sound almost disappointed to see me. All right, before I even get to the Kenneth Walker part, I'm old enough to remember, and I know we can throw up your list again, just have it between us so we can both look at it. I'm old enough to remember when Colin Cowherd called wide receivers the icing on the cake.
0: Yeah.
1: And now you're just a flutter over them. You just can't get enough of paying a lot for, in Mike Evans, DJ Moore, and AJ Brown's case, aging wide receivers. So that's the first thing. That is just noteworthy to me.
0: Yeah.
1: Secondarily, I think you are wild. DJ Moore, if the Bills hadn't traded him, was going to be the fifth option on the if the Bears hadn't traded him, going to be the fifth option on the Bears this coming year. I think he had 600 yards last year, and I don't know how much you're incorporating what teams gave up, because for your first, third, fourth, fifth, sixth, seventh was part of a trade. You had to trade away assets. I like the old-fashioned free agency acquisition. Keep my draft pick. So I like Linderbaum, even though they paid a king's ransom. So I don't hate the list. It's a little new age for me with how much you like the wide receivers. But I do want to, let me give you this, the case for Kenneth Walker being more impactful than you're making him out to be. It's not that he necessarily, in a vacuum, is a better running back than Jalen Waddle is wide receiver. That's not the argument. The argument is the Chiefs last year had the least threatening running back room in the entire NFL.
0: True.
1: And so just going from bottom of the barrel in the league to even if he just puts them at 10th in the league, that upgrade is so massive in the way teams are going to have to defend Kansas City. So I think Walker is going to, I think Walker in Kansas City will make a bigger impact than Jalen Waddle in Denver, even if Jalen Waddle is a better player than Kenneth Walker, just because of what the Chiefs didn't have there last year and how teams are going to have to respect the run. That's all.
0: Yeah, I think Walker's a little more brittle than Waddle. Walker gets, I watched Walker at Michigan State. I loved him. But I also, I worry about Walker a little bit here, and I don't know him, but I worry a little bit when Walker's dinged up, and then all of a sudden, he's the spry and healthy in the playoff run, knowing he's going to potentially go to market, and he had his best stretch ever. You know, it's I worry a little bit about that. Because
1: the history of paying top of the market for Super Bowl MVPs typically does not go well. I totally understand that. I just think last year, by about week 8, teams were like, it does not matter if you are in a run fit, run personnel. We are only defending the pass. Hand it off to Isaiah Pacheco or Kareem Hunt for 2 yards if you wish. And I just think it's going to be such a clearer picture for Mahomes if teams actually have to respect the run. Now, Walker's got to stay healthy and stay motivated. Guys in Kansas City tend to stay motivated, so we'll see. But that's it. Otherwise, I got no issue with the list.
0: So yesterday, I said this to start the show today, is the NFL doesn't get in the way of fun. They tweak their rules, like the catch rule, if it's getting in the way of fun. They make trading incredibly easy. There's no pick swaps, and you got to match salaries. You want to trade? Make a trade. And I think yesterday was so much fun. I know it was fun for you. It was so much fun for me.
1: Yeah.
0: It's interesting. I was telling my wife about this. She didn't follow sports. And I said, basically, the Rams said, this is a little bit what the Warriors said. Listen, we don't know. We're going to just, everything's on Stafford's timeline. So the truth is, a weird pick with a quarterback. McDuffie, historically, the Rams did not value cornerbacks. I mean, they moved off Jalen Ramsey. So the McDuffie move was interesting. And then Myles Garrett, is there a realistic argument that they're really building around 2 years of Stafford, who has a history of taking shots? He's the last old quarterback that will just stand in the pocket and get rocked. Is there anything about that trade you don't like?
1: No, my gut reaction is I think it's good for both sides. I understand it. And I think Myles Garrett, it's on the board that he's got another 5 elite years in him. Like you talk about, he was the best player in the nation as a high schooler. He was the best player in the nation at Texas A&M. He's coming to the NFL and has the all-time record for consecutive 12 sack seasons. And we just saw him set the sack record playing for a team, as you mentioned, that never had the lead. Like, he was in the most adverse situation for a pass rusher and still set the sack record. So I don't hate the trade at all. I do think what I think is clear and what you might be getting at is I see no scenario where the Browns regret this. I think the Browns are like, we got a young stud pass rusher.
0: Yeah.
1: We got another first-round pick, a second and a third. We clean up our books. We're not ready to win right now anyway. Now, they got a hit on the picks, but that would be the case no matter what. I think there is no scenario where the Browns are like, wish we hadn't done this. There is a scenario where the Rams regret this. I don't think it's the likely scenario, but the scenario of if Stafford, to your point, gets dinged or if they just come up short and then they go, if in 2 years Ty Simpson's their guy and he's not really the guy, and it's like, man, we don't have a way out of this, and we've mortgaged so much of the future. And it's not, keep in mind, again, if we're going 2-3 years down the road, it's not just that you don't have these draft picks, it's that the picks you've traded in the past or for McDuffie or for Miles this coming year, 3 years down the road, those guys would be entering their prime. You don't have your young core of your team. So it is a risk. But I applaud the Rams for taking the risk. And don't you think that this now informs the Ty Simpson draft pick, that they knew this was possible. Yeah. So they're like, we're not going to be able to draft a quarterback replacement down the road. So we have to do it now, because they thought they were making a huge splash a couple months later with Myles Garrett.
0: Yeah, there was a story yesterday, Nick, where they, when Cleveland redid Myles Garrett contract in March, the Rams became super interested a month before the draft. So I do think they looked
1: That's down what makes sense.
0: Okay, so I said this. I try not to be a fan. But there are sometimes I can always tell when I'm a fan and I'm rooting, I get nervous. Because I usually watch sports. I watch the Red Zone. I'm not getting nervous. Even the Super Bowl, I picked the Patriots to be the surprise team in the league. I'm from the Northwest. It was like I wasn't nervous. Whoever won, I was happy. But I'm watching the Spurs, Oklahoma City. Second half, I'm nervous. I want the Spurs to win. I think Nick Spurs feels gigantic, and I'm literally a fan. I'm like, it's officiating's terrible. And I'm like, God, I've become a fan. And I got to tell you, I think the Knicks match up very well with them. But I said yesterday, is Wemby going to become so good that the MJ LeBron debate is pointless? We're arguing about second. He played Gobert off the floor. Holmgren's a great player. Disintegrated. Are we looking at the beginning of a 9, 10, 11 finals player that starts now, not later?
1: I mean, maybe. It is certain this playoff run was the first time he actually started to be on the trajectory of the greatest players ever. And if he wins the title here, then he is accelerated past the trajectory of LeBron and Jordan. It actually is the trajectory of Kareem. Kareem in year two was scoring champ, MVP, best player in the league, and won the title. Yep. Now, so LeBron at Wemby's age was in the finals but lost. Jordan at Wemby's age was the third pick of the draft, but obviously Jordan then by year seven ripped off six championships in 8 years. So it's all slightly different paths. I am not as interested in the, in 12 years, is Wemby going to render these conversations moot as other people? Just because it feels to me, just off the back of, the back of my hand, in the last half decade, we have had the following at least brief conversations. Is Giannis going to become one of the five greatest players ever? Is Joker going to be better than Stephen Bird? Are the Celtics with Tatum and Brown going to reel off three championships? Is Shea the next Michael freaking Jordan and the Thunder are this unstoppable force? Now we're to a point where the team hasn't yet even won their first title. And we're like, what's it going to mean when he wins five in a row? So I would pump the brakes on that a bit. Yeah. I also will say this. I think everybody looks at this as, oh, my God, this is the Knicks' opportunity. Yeah. And it does. And I think the Knicks are going to win. I think the Knicks have been the best team in the league for a month. They've blown everyone out. They're healthier. They're more rested, all of that. But it does warrant mentioning this, Colin. It feels like, and I would bet on, the Spurs are going to be there a bunch of times. But Hakeem made the finals in his second year, did not get back for eight more years, and in the meantime demanded a trade. They didn't give it to him, but he demanded one. LeBron made the finals at age 22, did not make the finals again with Cleveland until he left and came back 8 years later. Luka made the finals at 24. They traded him the following year. D-Wade made the finals and won the championship in year three. They then bottomed out before LeBron came there. It always feels like, oh, my God, this guy will just keep getting there. Would anyone have believed 5 years ago that Giannis, when he made the finals, I think, at 25 and scored 50 to win the title, he won't come close again as a Buck? So I only say that for this reason. This is just as critical for the Spurs as for the Knicks. Nobody is guaranteed to be right back in it. And I would argue the Spurs, certainly moving forward, have the tougher road to get back to the finals because the West feels so much more stacked than the East.
0: I want to end with this because a lot of your branding is LeBron, and I think it's Tim Kawakami is a longtime Bay Area writer, and I think this is really it's really interesting. Is that, you know, these new owners, they have a history. They will move off great players.
2: Sure.
0: Manny Machado, you know, to Trey Turner, Scott Seager, like great, great all-star level, batting champion, Hall of Fame talent guys. And I think there's no question that J.J. Redick, Luka, are, they believe, if you had to pick two, that's the future. Austin Reeves, you can't let him walk for nothing. I think they want a team-friendly deal, but you have to prioritize that. Corey Seager. But here's my thing. LeBron's been, has monetized his brand as well as anybody. Kudos to him. But he could end up with the Warriors, and I do not believe, whether it's the right move or not, it would crush the new owners. But I think privately, they'd kind of like to get out of the business. Lakers sell out games regardless. And LeBron, Curry, Draymond, Pods, 11th pick is a Diamara, a big that potentially can fit into the ecosystem. Sure. I look at it and I think LeBron, Curry, Draymond are friends. It's Tim Kawakami throws it out there, and I'm like, it doesn't sound crazy to me.
1: Listen, our pal Bill Simmons has been talking, at least, you know, hinting at this for a while, that he thinks that's a real possibility. I think it is. I wouldn't write it off. I don't think that team would be good enough to win the title that you laid out there.
0: Yeah,
1: now, if they would have to make significant other moves and have a lot of things happen. It would be fun. It would be interesting. I would like to watch them play. So if LeBron's leaving the Lakers, the Cavs, if they can find a way, if they, you know, they extend Harden and then at the deadline move Harden, because it doesn't make sense for LeBron and Harden to be on the same team. That's interesting to me. The Warriors be interesting to me. But I want to say one thing about LeBron and the Lakers quickly. If the new owners are super excited about getting out of the LeBron James business, then they're not quite as sharp as I think they are. He once again showed you this postseason. He is the best old guy in the league. He once again showed you this postseason that he can, for moments of time or games or stretches, still be the driving force to winning at the, during the NBA playoffs. And he is still, at 41 years old, just better than Austin Reeves. I understand Austin Reeves has so much more time and it's a long-term deal, so you want to keep him. But it is going to be very difficult for next year. I'm not talking long-term. I'm saying for next year, for the Lakers to be better off by letting LeBron James walk for nothing. And if their thought process is, all right, well, next year we're reforming it, and then the year after we go for it, you're just squandering. The first year with Luka, they tried to trade for a center, called it off. This year, they were all focused on keeping cap flexibility for the following year, and then everybody got hurt. If next year's a tweak, all of a sudden, if I'm like, you're a Laker fan, you're like, we've had Luka for 4 playoff runs, and we haven't had a playoff run yet, it would be risky. I know it's weird because LeBron's old. He still is the second best player on your team. And there's not another team in basketball that thinks it's good business to just let the second best player walk for nothing. Maybe they'll do it, but I would be very hesitant to do that if I were the Lakers.
0: Nick Wright, first things first after us. My friend, it's always good to see you. Can't wait for the finals. I too think the Knicks are going to give the Spurs some trouble. I'm not sure if they win it, but I do think it's a 6 or a 7. I think it's a really, really good series. Good seeing you, buddy.
1: Well, great seeing you. Talk to you later, Colin. Bye.
0: Yeah, I think it's going to be a real series, and I think for a lot of reasons, they're red hot. It all comes down to what we've talked about is how legit is the Knicks' run. The East was – Atlanta was a bad team all year. I mean, shocker. A Harden team was awful in the playoffs. Shocker. Embiid couldn't play in a couple of games in the series. It's the East. For whatever reasons, it's just not very good. Almost 30 years ago, scientist Gary Kehoe drank a cup of tea with a strange mushroom – floating in it. 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
0: Okay, and let's talk Wemby. Right now in sports, we're watching Shohei Ohtani in baseball and Wemby in basketball. And let's be totally frank, we've never seen anything like either. And right now, Wemby is probably at about 70 to 75%. Offensively, you can still push him around. He's a little hot and cold from three. He's an unrefined, although at times spectacular, offensive player. Defensively, it's all good. Offensively, depends on the night and the half and the possession. 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Is he going to render the MJ versus LeBron debate pointless? You're just arguing for second place all time.
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4: Is one of those players that I compared it earlier to Saquon Barkley. We all knew Saquon Barkley was really good with the Giants. He became great with the Eagles. Better fit, better supporting cast. I mean, A.J. Brown has been wildly productive with run-centric Tennessee and run-centric Philadelphia. I think his numbers are going to pop with the Patriots. J-Mac with the news.
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8: I got a mystery for you here, Colin. So we got the NBA Finals starting tomorrow night. Everybody's geeked. Everybody knows that Wemby is the favorite to win the Finals MVP. That's obvious. You don't want to bet Wemby to win the Finals MVP. But would you guess who's second, third, and fourth? This surprised me when they just brought it to me. The odds. We know Wemby's the best player in the league.
4: Okay, Jalen Brunson.
8: Jalen Brunson is two.
4: Stephon Castle, three.
8: No.
4: Karl Anthony Towns.
8: Correct. Karl Anthony Towns is three. Guess who's four? Yeah. Now he's like, oh, McIntyre's in my head. What is
4: okay.
8: it?
4: Okay, is it OG?
8: OG Anunoby. Plus 4,000. What? I love those odds on OG. So Wemby won, but then the next three favorites for Finals MVP are Knicks? I'm just trying to talk through this exercise. I don't think the Spurs are that top heavy. But by the way, they had seven guys in double figures in game seven.
4: Well, I mean, Dylan Harper is great, but he comes off the bench. So.
8: And they're not going to give him MVP, right? He's 20 years old. It is interesting. I think the Knicks have more firepower than the Spurs. I thought I was on an island here. I think I just heard Nick say he likes the Knicks. I'm excluding New York media from this, obviously, but I recorded my pod with the New York writer. He doesn't think this is crazy. OG Anunoby plus 4,000? He's going to match up with Wemby a lot in this series.
4: OG is on a short list of the best two-way players in the league. He's top. You ask GMs about OG. You ask coaches about OG. He's a really respected player. I think he's a little bit of the secret sauce that you can match him up against the big. I mean, he does everything. He can hit threes. He can rebound. He can defend. He's a power player. He can play finesse. OG's a great NBA player. They kind of stole him from Toronto.
8: Well, and they could only afford him because Brunson took $113 million
4: that's right.
8: With his deal. But there is a parallel. Remember I brought this up, the whole, hey, is Mike Brown similar to Steve Kerr? In that Brown takes over for Thibodeau, makes one change. Karl Anthony Towns is now in the Draymond role, and the Knicks are unstoppable. And then you've got is Josh Hart kind of, or maybe OG, is that the Iguodala role? Because remember, Iguodala against LeBron in the 2015 finals got MVP for his defense. He didn't stop LeBron, but he slowed him enough and was good offensively. I'm just telling you, I wouldn't bet Wemby MVP. But Colin, I dug into those matchups this season.
4: Okay, Knicks if you first. Said rank the top six players in this finals, Wemby one, Brunson yeah. two, I think OG, Brunson are back and forth, depending on health.
8: Yeah.
4: I like Stephon Castle. I'd go Cat.
8: Is Harper going to be better? Harper's going to be better than Bridges. But right now, Bridges is, I mean, he shot 60% against the Cavs. People are selling the Knicks short. I didn't want to jump in when you were doing that Draymond Green bit. You know, the Knicks are supposed to come out of the East. I looked up the odds before the playoffs. A mere 6 weeks ago, the Celtics were heavy favorites. The Cavs were the second favorites.
4: Yes.
8: Then the Knicks. So they weren't supposed to come out. The Knicks have played out of their mind now for 6 weeks.
4: And that's why people ask a question that I think is fair is some of this, Cleveland's a mess. They had a terrible defensive backcourt, so that was a bad matchup against Brunson. Philadelphia was a mess all year. I mean, they were play-in level. They just got healthy at the end, but they didn't play together that much. And Atlanta stunk. They were sub 500 in March. So again, it's not that I don't respect the Knicks, but you look at who they beat and you're like, oh, it's pretty weak. The most impressive thing about the Spurs to me, not only did they beat Oklahoma City, which I'm not sure the Knicks could do,

0: flushed Minnesota out. Minnesota's roster, the construction of that roster is much like the Knicks. There's a little bit of everything, and they flushed them out. There were some non-competitive games.
1: Yeah.
0: So I when I looked at that line, I thought it was going to be like a one-point spread, and it's 4.5. And you know, you and I know, the Knicks are not going to have a great first quarter. It's gone, you know, they're Oklahoma City, San Antonio, that intensity will feed into Wednesday's game one. The Spurs will have a very good first half. Yeah. Will they have the energy for the second half against the Knicks? But you would guess San Antonio is going to jump out to a lead and be the better team early in that game one.
1: Yeah, I am curious, real quick, on Karl Anthony Towns. So he seems cool. How about this stat, Colin? I looked this up on the numbers. He's taken the fewest amount of shots per game of the Knicks starters. Karl Anthony Towns. I know that's going to sit fine when you win 11 in a row. Oh, I'm cool taking a step back to Josh Hart. What's going to happen if they face adversity down 2-0 in the series? Is Karl Anthony Towns going to be like, I got to get back to being me? That's my one concern is Kat. And like, it's fine to fit into a role when things are rolling. But when you get, you know, what's the classic line from boxing? Everybody has a game plan till you get punched in the face. And then it's like, well, Kat, are you cool taking 9 shots a game when you were like a volume scorer? You were one of the best scorers in the league. So there's so many good subplots. I know the NFL's hot right now, but when the finals start, we're going to be geeked. Let's go back, Colin, to the NFL and Myles Garrett's obviously big move to the Rams. Much is being made of the Browns. I said they were tanking. Some seem to disagree. I think they're doing the Jets model, right? Let's get as many good young players and picks as we can. Figure out the quarterback later. We're not going to the Super Bowl. We're not a wild card team. Let's just get good players. Jared Verse is a great player. Here's Browns GM Andrew Berry really glazing Jared Verse.
2: Jared Verse, he's obviously a huge part of this return for us. You know, Jared is an outstanding football player. Former Defensive Rookie of the Year, 2-time original ballot Pro Bowler. He's a perfect DNA match for our attacking front. We are really, really excited to add him to our team. He allows us to continue to play defense as a high level, which has been our standard over the past several seasons. And we're really excited to welcome him into the organization.
0: Yeah, I think all of that's true. I think Cleveland has to feel, if we did a poll and said, take every team in the NFL, show me your best 7 players, 24 or younger. Cleveland's got an argument. They're in a very, I mean, the Rams are in that too, but Fannin, Schlesinger, Verse, Concepcion's going to be a big hit.
1: He's
0: that
1: good.
0: Running back from Ohio State, Judkins. Like
1: they got guys.
0: Fano, the right tackle. Cleveland's got 7 or 8 potentially exceptional players, and none of them are getting paid right now. So when they want to spend money, and if they get the quarterback right next year, I still think Shadur is better than people think. If you're in Cleveland today and you got a first, a second, and a third, and a star pass rusher for basically cost control for the next 2 years, you got to feel pretty good if you're a Cleveland Browns fan.
1: Again, honestly, I think the Browns are in good shape. I know people don't want to hear that. The thing is, and Colin, I know people don't like hearing this tanking stuff. When you're just like, hey, Shadur, Deshaun Watson, whoever wins quarterback, I don't care. Doesn't matter. We're winning 4 or 5 games. That's it. But you can see the shell forming, and this is what Seattle did. They had the shell. They had all these good players, but Geno Smith didn't deliver. Enter Sam Darnold. So I think if the Browns, if they happen to get a top 2 pick and they're losing 30-0 in December, you're excited.
0: I look at this schedule. I'm sorry. Cleveland's not going to win 1 or 2 games or 3 and 4. They play the Jets. I mean, look at the schedule. The Titans, the Saints. They play the Raiders. We don't know. I mean, Cincinnati twice is Atlanta.
1: So what are you
0: we
1: saying?
0: We don't know if the Giants or the Colts. Cleveland's going to win 7 games.
1: Oh, that's great news. Wow, that is excellent news. And you're going to play themselves out of a quarterback.
0: I'm sorry, but Cleveland's GM, this thing, good. And I'm telling you, Shadur Sanders, I watched Cleveland last year with Flacco beat Green Bay. And Green Bay is a pretty good football team. And they're better now than they were. Because Myles Garrett, Jared Verse, obviously Garrett's better, but how important was he when you were trailing games in the fourth?
1: All right, let's wrap up with the New York Giants, your team of destiny this year. Although it's starting to feel a little wobbly there. I notice you're not as puffing your chest out as you used to. Yesterday, they signed three receivers, OBJ, Juju Smith-Schuster, and the immortal Braxton Berrios. And at some point, people are like, oh, we got all these guys. Wait a minute. What's the real story here? Oh, Malik Nabers is cooked. So, you know, there are legitimate concerns. I mean, he had a cleanup, they're calling it, in April. But to sign three guys, Colin, Juju Smith-Schuster going to his fourth team in 6 years. Braxton Berrios is like more famous on Instagram than on the football field.
0: Well, this is what the Chiefs have been doing since they let Tyreek Hill go, is, you know, just finding guys that they can bring in and out of their system. It can work. It's not ideal. But I think there's a lot of receiving talent out there. I'll say it again. The Malachi Fields that the Giants got from Notre Dame is going to be productive as a rookie. That's a really – he'll end up being, over the course of time, the more reliable, dependable, productive player than Nabers because he won't get banged up. That's my hot take. Jay Mack with the news.
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0: Why the A.J. 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
13: More and more people are using magnesium supplements to help them sleep. But are they safe? And do they really work? Well, first, let's talk about actual magnesium. That's an essential mineral that is needed for more than 300 different processes in the body, according to one dietitian. And most people get enough of it simply from the foods they eat. Now, if you're not getting enough, there are a few different types of supplements you can try. But as always, you should talk to your doctor before starting any new medication or supplement, whether it's prescription or over the counter. Now, when it comes to the science, we looked into this, and I gotta say, there's not a lot of strong evidence that magnesium supplements will actually help you sleep. They might help you manage pain, they might help you lower your stress levels, or work to get your muscles to relax. And maybe it's those things then that help you get some better sleep. I'm Dr. Sanjay Gupta, helping you live a better life.
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0: Guys or successful people is to admit, I made a huge mistake. And once you draft, like the Patriots did, a top 10 quarterback, and you know he's good, your job is to protect him and elevate him fast when he's on that rookie contract. So they hire Gerard Mayo, and he's a disaster. Boom, Robert Kraft gets rid of him. Like, we're not going to get stubborn. It didn't work. It's over. So the Patriots have done what the Bears did. You know, the Bears, they get Caleb Williams. They're like, yeah, Eberflus, not working. Boom, Ben Johnson. And they start stockpiling wide receiver, offensive line, and tight end talent. Sean Payton did this. Even dealing with the Russell Wilson contract. First thing he did, fix the O-line immediately for Bo and get Bo Nix. So if you look at it, it doesn't seem that difficult. First thing, they get rid of Gerard Mayo. They made a mistake. So they bring in Josh McDaniels, Vrabel. And then they draft, last year, they draft a left tackle with their first pick, second pick, running back. And then this year, they go back to the offensive line. Then they add Romeo Doubs and A.J. Brown yesterday, the latter yesterday. So again, it's not that hard. When you get a top 10 quarterback on that rookie contract, you know, young quarterbacks are like young kids. The smoother the first 7 to 8 years of their life, the greater the chance they'll be successful adults. And the Chargers got Justin Herbert. They fiddled around for 4 years until they finally paid a coach. They wasted 4 years of Justin Herbert's career. The Cincinnati Bengals, we're going into year 7 with Joe Burrow. They still have never given him a legitimate big-time offensive line. So I just appreciate what the Bears did with Caleb. Luther Burden, Loveland the tight end, Roma Dunze, you know, let's fix the offensive line. That's what Sean Payton did. Let's get the O-line right. Let's go get Jaylen Waddle. Let's draft wide receivers. Harvey, the running back in the second round. It doesn't seem that difficult. Just get out of your own way. But there are teams, and I love the Chargers, but they fiddled around for 4 years. hiring assistants. Just go get Harbaugh. Go get a proven head coach. And the Bengals, can you just go, you know, just go spend money and go buy the best left tackle in the world that's available? Just give Burrow a break. So, I mean, A.J. Brown, to me, changes everything with this offense. Here's Mike Vrabel yesterday.
1: Just trying to improve our football team every possible way. Give our offense multiple weapons to build on what we did last year. I don't know what happened. I'm not trying to figure out what happened in Philadelphia. I'm trying to focus on what's going to happen here and trying to get him acclimated to what we do and how we do it.
0: So, I mean, listen, Patrick Mahomes may be the most talented quarterback ever. Some will argue that on a short list. But Andy Reid, Travis Kelce in his prime, Tyreek Hill in his prime, ensured some level of success, and Alex Smith in the quarterback room for a year. So, and I think Mahomes is great, but I've said if you just flipped Burrow and Mahomes' circumstances, Burrow's got more trophies. I'm not sure if Patrick does. So there is a lot of circumstance here. I've said forever in my business, don't chase money, chase management. There's a sea of money. There's a finite amount of quality, non-meddling management in broadcasting. And I think I appreciate what the Patriots have done. They followed sort of the Peyton. When McVay got to L.A., remember that? He took over that mess with Jeff Fisher first thing. Spent a fortune on a left tackle, Andrew Whitworth. Let's get the O-line fixed, right? And let's have a grown-up staff. Let's give money to offense. Let's protect Jared Goff, who's not highly mobile. So I just appreciate the swings by the Patriots, because I think they've got a lot of complementary offensive players. They've got a lot of good running backs and Hunter Henry, good tight ends. They don't have a go-to number one that you have to roll coverage over. AJ is going to change the way you defend them and play them. It's going to be a little like Randy Moss. It's just going to open up doors for everybody else. And I don't think AJ's Randy. Randy's maybe the most talented receiver I've ever seen. But AJ Brown, top 4 yards and touchdowns in 2 run-centric offenses. He is going to pop in New England.
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3: more beef. The Rams and the Browns were a part of a historic blockbuster trade, and the Rams are acquiring reigning defensive player of the year, Myles Garrett, from the Browns. Cleveland, on the other hand, receives two-time Pro Bowl edge rusher Jared Verse and three high draft picks. With next year's Super Bowl returning to SoFi Stadium, the Rams are officially all in. I'm Maddie Bates.
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0: 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We may get to it at the trading deadline. The Eagles, a great organization. They had Carson Wentz. They drafted Jalen Hurts. Belichick, during Brady's best years, every couple years he's drafting a quarterback. The Pittsburgh Steelers don't do it that way.
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0: Okay, here we go. World Cup starts next week. Big NFL trades yesterday. Julian Edelman stopping by today. So fired up for the World Cup. Starts next week. We're going to have a great week. Kickoff week on this show for the World Cup next week. So fired up. Yesterday, right in the middle of our show, two blockbuster deals. Myles Garrett going to the Rams, already a Super Bowl favorite. A.J. Brown, who grew up wanting to be a Patriots fan, now he's a Patriot. And these kind of trades are exciting for everybody in any sport. But nowadays, they're happening much more in the NFL than they are in the NBA. Sports should be fun. I mean, it's a business. But I'm involved in a business. It's fun. It should be fun to come to work, right? I mean, in a funny business like comedy, take it seriously. In a serious business, you got to have a sense of humor. Lighten it up. And yesterday, and the NFL is number one in this country for a lot of reasons. I think we've become an event culture. And, you know, one game a week as we're more distracted on our phones, all the platforms. You know, football's kind of built for us now. But they also do a lot of really smart things. Like, for instance, they stay away from politics. I know the media loves when politics and sports are conjoined. The public doesn't. Most people go to games for escapism. They'll get their politics somewhere else. NFL's pretty good at staying out of that space. They constantly tweak their rules. They're never rigid or worried about 1950 or 60. The catch, the PAT, the kickoff, they're always tweaking stuff, the rules committee. But more than anything, the NFL doesn't get in the way of fun. Yesterday was fun. It was easy to play along. Hey, Myles Garrett to the Rams. And Jared Verse and three really good picks to the Browns. The NBA, I mean, between the second apron, the first apron, Google first apron NBA and see what comes up. The more you read about it, the less I understand about it. The Larry Bird exceptions, pick swaps. Now they've got an anti-tanking 3-2-1. Try to figure it out. It's confusing. It's hard to follow. This is sports. Mid-level exceptions, four teams, trades, pick swaps. Yesterday was, hey, did you hear about the big trade? Great player Browns goes to a great team Rams. And then really good young player Rams and a bunch of picks go to the Browns. And everybody can play along. We're not talking about the Larry Bird exception or pick swaps. I mean, they've even got like anti-tanking stuff now. It's so much. And because... And you see this in states like California, where you have a lot of bureaucracy and regulations, it's tough on business. It's tough to get houses built, tough to get those solar panels put in. Well, it's the same thing in the NBA. They've got so many restrictions and so much bureaucracy that it's made trades very rare in the NBA. It feels like when I was a kid or I was younger, there was massive NBA trades. I mean, we're talking about Giannis. We'll probably talk about the Giannis deal till next trading deadline. It'll never happen. You just don't see a lot of trade. There's so much bureaucracy, so many swaps and picks, and the salaries have to match. You're getting in the way of fun. The NFL, big trades, easy to digest, and they make it so easy that general managers in the NFL, I mean, the Rams, the Browns redid a deal on Myles Garrett's contract, and the Rams in March were like, all right, let's go. They decided in March it even affected their draft picks. So sports should be fun. The NBA has got so much bureaucracy and so many regulations and salaries have to match that nobody makes trades. Fans love trades. I mean, yesterday was one of the great 90 minutes at the end of a program we've ever had because everybody can play along. Great player goes to great team. Good young player goes to rebuilding team. And here's some picks. And I didn't have to worry about swaps and salaries matching and cap sheet regulations and anti-tanking bureaucracy, which I can't figure out. Go ahead. I'm not a chef. I don't know what this apron stuff means. I went online. I read it. It's still confusing. Here's former Ram O-lineman Rob Habenstein on the Myles Garrett to the Rams move.
1: As good as Jared has been for the Rams over these last past 2 years, you know, you get to upgrade at that position. Obviously, you spend a lot to do it, but this kind of goes into, you know, the Rams. It's such an interesting offseason, Aaron, because it's, you know, you go first round and you go draft a quarterback that, you know, you just have reigning NFL MVP Matthew Stafford, and then all of a sudden you make a splash play like this. And, you know, my initial thought was, you know, hey, the Rams are trying to win now, and they're trying to win in the future, and they're just trying to win the whole time.
0: Yep, it's a very good organization. Now, the other move that happened right after, we talked about this for months and months. Everybody, a couple years ago, I had said on this show, they should trade A.J. Brown in Philadelphia. I'm not sure he fits the scheme. Jalen Hurts can't get the ball to him. He's obviously frustrated. They've got plenty of good players around him. A.J. Brown deserves a great pocket quarterback. Well, he got one yesterday. He got traded to New England in the worst-kept secret in the NFL. And Drake May is by far and away the best pocket quarterback and the best quarterback talent A.J. Brown's ever had. So there's a lot of different angles to this. First of all, Philadelphia is going to be fine. They couldn't get the ball to him anyway. Jalen Hurts has struggled for years to get the ball to him. They have Saquon Barkley. They've got better-than-average tight ends. They already rebuilt their wide receiving core. Mekhi Lemon's going to be a big productive player for them. Devontae Smith, Wicks out of Green Bay. Philadelphia's going to be fine. The roster's absolutely fantastic. So this is a trade I would have made years ago. I thought it was distracting last year. I also think, what does this do for the Patriots? Well, he changes the way everybody is going to be facing New England, because when you bring in a star pitcher or a star wide receiver, you go back to Randy Moss and the Patriots, it helps the tight ends. You can't cheat. It helps the run game. So A.J. Brown is going to fundamentally change the offense for New England. And I think what's amazing about A.J. Brown, since he entered the league, he is top four in yards and receiving touchdowns, which is unbelievable, because in Tennessee they had Derrick Henry, and they were the number two run percentage team in the NFL. And then he goes to Philadelphia with Saquon Barkley, and they're the number two rush team in the NFL. So he has been insanely productive in two run-heavy offenses with what I would consider to be pretty average pocket quarterbacks, Jalen Hurts and Ryan Tannehill. So now he is the perfect icing to the New England cake. The O-line there is not as good as Philadelphia, but Drake May can see over it. I think he's going to be super productive, and Vrabel loved him in Tennessee. I remember when he got moved out of Tennessee, Vrabel went to the podium and literally was beside himself. Like, they didn't have an answer. And by the way, Vrabel knew he was in trouble, because Tennessee, for whatever reasons, always feels like they're a receiver or a tight end shy. A.J. Brown left their offense. Vrabel, Titans, never felt the same. So here's A.J., now a Patriot, on his reunion with Mike.
2: I mess up in practice. He's like, get out. Yeah, like, I'm like, it's one time? Like, he's like, no. But he was just pushing me just to focus on the little things, the details. And, you know, he was holding me accountable. And we just grew close over the years. And, you know, my family became his family became my family. You know, we looked out for each other.
4: First text he fired off to you when he found out it was a go.
2: Get open and catch the ball. That's what he always said.
4: Get open and catch the ball. That's all you got to do.
0: I mean, it's interesting. A.J. Brown, and it's, sports can be cruel. Like, you come out of college, you work really hard, you're totally committed, and you go to the worst teams. And so, you know, when guys like Kevin Durant, you know, are in Oklahoma City and decide, I'm going to go somewhere else. Now, I don't have to agree with all of Kevin Durant's moves, but I get it. He didn't have a choice. First, it was Seattle, and then they moved to Oklahoma City, and then he didn't get the ball enough. And then I get when players move. A.J. Brown is one of those pro athletes, and eventually it almost always works out. That, you know, if you're great, Matt Stafford, eventually, he got to the Rams. He got a great coach. It almost always works out. And A.J. Brown is one of those guys where he's played on two teams, Philadelphia and Tennessee, that are heavy run teams. It would be like Steph Curry and the Warriors constantly pounding the ball to the paint and not letting Steph shoot. So A.J. Brown, I think, could have a major spike in production. And you may not get drafted to the team you want. You may not end up on your second team to the trade you want. But usually in pro sports, great players, at some point, Randy Moss eventually got Brady. And now A.J. Brown eventually gets Drake May and a coach that loves him and a team that needs him. So, you know, you guys out there that play fantasy football, I think, you know, I talked about this yesterday. Myles Garrett now goes to the Rams. Myles Garrett was insanely productive on a team, Cleveland, that trails in the fourth quarter. So teams are running and trying to kill the clock. Short passes kill the clock. Myles Garrett doesn't have a lot of opportunities in the last 8 minutes of games in Cleveland. He now goes to the Rams, which were second in the league last year, in creating third and sevens. So Myles Garrett is going to get 75 more sack opportunities or around there over the course of a season, because the Rams lead games in the fourth quarter, and teams are playing catch-up. And it's the same thing when you look at New England right now. New England, he is the perfect player. He finally gets the coach, the coordinator. I mean, if you're A.J. Brown, this is a birthday present. This is the greatest Christmas present of all time.
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0: Joined the Randy Moss Patriots. And let's bring Julian on, because I'm not saying A.J. Brown is Randy Moss, but I will say this, that A.J. Brown with the run-centric Titans and the run-centric Eagles has been crazy top four productive. So I think he's going to pop in New England. But let me ask you about that, because you were there with Randy Moss. When you have a star number one receiver in the receiver room during practice, during media scrums, like, how does it change the temperature of the room? You were young. You weren't established yet, but you were watching. You're an observer. You're self-aware. How did it change the temperature?
23: You know, when I was a young football player and you step in a receiver room with Randy Moss, generational receiver, you also have Wes Welker, who was an elite player at that time. But with Randy specifically, everyone just straightens up. Like, when you're a young football player, you sit in that meeting, Randy didn't have to say anything, but almost didn't want to let him down, because you saw how his practice was. You saw the examples that he was given. And any time that you had an example as a young football player, if the coaches put you on coaching tape, you'd like look over at Randy because you wanted his approval, because he's that big of a aura in that room. So, you know, AJ, I think this is going to be an awesome addition for them. By no means am I calling him Randy. I think they're different types of players. But when you get a guy like AJ Brown, instantly everyone's job becomes easier in that room.
0: Yeah, and you know, Tom Brady's a friend of yours. Do you feel sometimes, if you're a receiver, when you have a star player, obviously the quarterback, I mean, Tom loved throwing to Randy, can you feel sometimes, do other players, tight ends, receivers get lost when you have a superstar receiver in the room?
23: I think I was always on teams that were mentally tough enough to do what was best for the team, as long as we were winning and we had an opportunity to win. And the guy you're bringing in the room gives you an opportunity to win every single week. Guys swallow their pride, at least where I was. You know, that was a testament to all, you know, the upper division, bringing in guys that wanted to win. So I think you can get lost in the sauce, but if you're getting lost in the sauce and you're playing in a second Super Bowl in 3 years or 2 years, I think you'll be all right.
0: So I saw the Myles Garrett move yesterday, and I always felt in New England they didn't do this, and I wish they would have. Maybe they did. But I never felt like they said, okay, Tom's getting older. Let's stack the roster for Tom. Kind of Bill did what Bill did, and it was always team first. The Rams are like, listen, Matt's older. We're getting McDuffie. We're getting Garrett. We're getting Devontae Adams last year. We're building everything. It's almost like the Warriors with Curry. We're building everything around Matt's timeline. They love Verse. We're going to let him go. Three draft picks. I like when you get an older quarterback going for it. It can backfire, but I don't feel like that was ever the New England way. Were you okay with giving up three picks and a great young player in Jared Verse for an older player in Myles Garrett?
23: Well, I think this is pretty standard protocol for Les Snead and what he does. And it only works for one specific reason. When you go out and get the big free agents like they did 6-7 years ago with Matthew Stafford after going to a Super Bowl. It only works if you draft guys and they work out on your team. The Kyren Williams in the fifth round, the Puka Nacua in the fourth round, the hitting on your Jared Verse in the first round who builds capital, builds value enough for you to go out and get a guy like Myles Garrett. You have to hit in the draft for this whole thing to work. I mean, we can look at other teams and say, well, they bring in guys and it doesn't really work out. It's because they're not building through the draft as well. So seeing Les Snead go out and buy these guys at the right positions that they feel that they need to go out and win a Super Bowl, it's almost like deja vu to me.
0: You know, you look at the high-end players on the Rams. Stafford's going to be a Hall of Famer. Myles going to be a Hall of Famer.
23: Yeah.
0: Puka, Devontae Adams. You just start looking. McDuffie has a chance to be a Hall of Fame player. What is practice like? Go to the most talented Patriots team you were ever on. When you've got guys, a half a dozen guys that are Hall of Famers, is practice more fun? Is it more competitive? Is it more intense? Because they brought in to a great team, they brought in two defensive players who may be in Canton. What does it make practice like?
23: You know, if I was on the offense with LA Rams, which I assure you they're all on their text groups right now saying, we're going to win the Super Bowl. It brings a confidence in the building when you bring in guys like that. For us, it was Darrelle Revis in 14. You know, we go to the AFC Championship in 13. Aqib gets hurt. We lose. We were kind of banged up. And then we bring in Revis the very next year. He not only brought a confidence to us because of the player he's shown that he was in the league, but every day in practice, I got to go against him. It made me a better player. Every day in practice, that left tackle, that right tackle for the Rams is going to have to go against Myles Garrett. That secondary is going to, or that the receivers are going to have to go against that secondary with McDuffie. It's going to sharpen this iron on iron type mentality, which we always used to say. The practices are always so good because we practice so hard. When you have great players on both sides of the ball, it just creates a confidence. It makes work so fun. I mean, I remember when we brought in Antonio Brown for those 3 weeks or 2 weeks, I don't think a ball hit the ground literally in practice for 4 or 5 days. We had elite practices. Philip Dorsett had to raise his game because Antonio came in and it put a fire up under everyone's bum. You know, Flash Gordon was making plays. Everyone was playing to a whole nother level because Antonio came in and there's only so many balls and you know he's going to get his. So everyone's got to bring their A game to try to get the ball in practice. So I think when you get these type of superstar players, it ignites teams because it's just like you look at the team, you look at each other and you're like, there's no excuse. We have an opportunity to literally go out and win every single game. We strap them up this year.
0: So, yeah, and the other thing is Myles Garrett in Cleveland, the Browns trailed in the fourth quarter, whereas the Rams
23: every week.
0: Yeah, where the Rams lead in the fourth quarter, so he's going to have far more opportunities to come off the edge, screaming off the edge.
23: Mario Rivera right there, baby, the closer. He's going to be the closer.
0: So when Tom Brady retired, I don't think he knew it going into the season. When you retired, I don't think you knew it necessarily going into the season. Aaron Rodgers has already said, this is it. This is my last year. And I thought he played pretty well last year. But it is interesting to think about that. Like it's one thing to go into a season, and then week 13, you're like, man, I'm not recovering from this high ankle sprain. Like, this is it. I'm slower. I'm watching the film. Do you worry a little bit that Aaron has already made his mind up? This is it. That you don't sit in the pocket as long. You're not going to take that shot. You'll practice hard. You'll be a good teammate. But it does, you know, you don't want to break stuff heading out the door in, you know, 20 weeks. That's the only downside to Aaron already making his mind up. Because I do think it gives clarity to the Steelers. They know, okay, we got one great year with Aaron. But do you worry a little bit that if you're talking about it, you're thinking about it, it affects your play?
23: For the majority, yes. For Aaron, no. I mean, for all we know, he could have went to the mountainside, did the ayahuasca thing, and had a vision where he's going to have a full send year where he's going to leave everything on the field. And it wouldn't surprise you. Last year, he played significantly better than the year before off the Achilles with the Jets. I think he's going into another this year with more weapons, a better offensive line, a little more continuity. And it's essentially like having a coach on the field that's going to get you in the right play every single time. And when you got guys that don't want to get hit, like when Brady was getting, you know, the later parts of his career, you know, they played so much football. I remember there was a specific game in the AFC Championship. We couldn't block Von Miller. So Tom got rid of the ball before Von Miller ever got to him. And he slid the protection to him every single time, or he ran the ball away from him every single time. And he wasn't going to, and these veteran quarterbacks, he got maybe three or four opportunities, and he knew he was going to get that. The veteran quarterback has the discipline to sit there and potentially lose the game doing that kind of stuff, nickeling and diming you and making the other team beat you. So, like, with Aaron, nothing surprises me. I think he's in his own little category. I've become, you know, when guys get this old, it's almost like I become more of a fan of them now because they're doing things that are, you know, that are so hard. And Aaron, he still can throw it. So I'm excited to watch him, man. This is going to be fun. And I don't even necessarily think this is his last year. For all we know, he could probably come back and play next year. We don't know. That's the unpredictable thing about Aaron Rodgers.
0: Finally, I would start Fernando Mendoza week one for two reasons. He played a lot of college football. He's a completely dedicated kid. They open with Miami, probably the worst roster in the league at home. It's a winnable game. And I love the idea that Tyler Linderbaum, a smart veteran center, going to call the protection. He's going to be, you know, that's a great first thing they did in Chicago. Ben Johnson went and got Drew Dahlman from Atlanta. I'm getting Caleb Williams, a respected, smart veteran center. Call the protections, take it away from the kid. I would start him early. Do you think, having been in a locker room with a lot of guys, including yourself, who walk into this league, do you think it's just too much to ask a kid, Fernando Mendoza, kid you're starting? It is a lot to ask. But I think Linderbaum, it's the Dolphins. He played a lot of college football. I'm not that worried about it. Would you be?
23: I wouldn't start him right away. And that's because you have Kirk Cousins, a guy that's played in Clint Kubiak's system, that knows how to operate in that system. And there's so much value to a young football player sitting there watching a quarterback talk with an offensive coach in the meeting on how to watch film, how he asks questions. There's so much value in that. I mean, I specifically remember Jimmy G. He comes in when TB was, you know, on his vacation that for the first four in that post whatever gate that we had. And he came in and it ran smoothly because he got to sit and watch Tom every day, how he talked to Josh McDaniels, how Tom talk to, you know, the receivers, how he asked the question, why did this look not work? There's so much value into that. And it gets into this one, another thing with the expectation of the first overall pick. You know, you throw him out in the fire and you have a very capable quarterback and Kirk Cousins behind you that's there. And then maybe he gets his welcome to the NFL moment week one, week two, there's going to be one of those moments. You can't pull him and then bring Kurt back in. It may ruin the confidence. You don't know. I mean, we all see Fernando and how he handles the media and the maturity is. I mean, you want this guy to do well. We're all falling for this guy to do well.

0: It's been pretty publicized that he was a Patriots fan growing up, and he hit me up one day and I sent him a jersey. He asked for a jersey, and it was pretty cool. I mean, you got a superstar football player in the league right now that, he's still a football fan. And with that attitude, it already shows you that he's buying into the system. He's buying into the Patriot way. He's got Vrabel over there. He's excited. I mean, seriously, everyone's talking about, oh, look at his off the field antics with the other team, to this, which was very similar to how Stephon Diggs was when he came to the Patriots. He's got a motivation. He's got an alpha coach that's gonna, know how to coach him. He's got Josh McDaniels. I'm so excited for this. People are sleeping on Josh McDaniels' first year with like receivers. Randy Moss had 23 touchdowns. Brandon Marshall had like 118 catches. First year receivers with Josh McDaniels. Look out.
1: Yeah, you and I agree.
0: Look out.
1: I think he's going to be a 100 catch guy and a 12 touchdown guy. I really do. I think he's going to be an unbelievable player.
0: And his versatility. I mean, you can put him in a whole lot of areas because the Patriots, they can get in that 13 personnel, and your one receiver out there is AJ Brown. You can manipulate the coverage. You can put teams in certain coverages, and he's a smart enough football player where we've seen him play in the slot. You've seen him play at the X. Josh's gonna have a great plan for him. It's gonna be fun to watch, and hopefully everyone can stay healthy.
1: See you, Jules. Good seeing you as always, buddy.
0: Good to see you guys.
1: I think he's going to be. They had some video there of him at practice. He is just going to, and it also is. It's funny because, like, Philadelphia is a hard place to play. Like, the sports talk radio is loud. The fans are crazy. You got Dom, the security guard. You got Sirianni. Half the fans love him, half don't. I mean, Philadelphia is a loud city. New England, the Patriots, for all their success, and I mean, Boston's a big media market, but they kind of hide in the New England region. Like, it's just, the media is, because they've been so successful, it's pretty supportive. You've got a great coach who's proven. I mean, for all of the success, it's kind of a business environment. The fans are, they're not, I mean, again, they love their team, but I always think Philadelphia is a whole different animal than like a New England, even New York. New England's, ownership, front office, coach. Now you got an adult playing quarterback. I think AJ Brown, I don't see any issues. I think it's off and running week one. I think he's going to be a Pro Bowler, first team All Pro. I really do. I think he's going to be unbelievable. In Chicago, it's the Herd.
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13: Cleveland. I'm telling you, Cleveland has got so many good young players, 24 years, 25 years old or younger. They're not paying them yet. Fannin's great. Judkins, Mason Graham. Concepcion out of Texas A&M is going to be a day one starter. I actually, not all bad teams are uninteresting. I don't think the Raiders are going to be great. Can't wait to watch them play. Shedeur Sanders in Cleveland, you can't convince me they're going to be bad. If Monken can get it together, like, they got too many good young players. I'm not saying they're the Seahawks where they're just a quarterback away, but they've got, the last two or three drafts, they've landed a lot of really good players. J-Mac with the news.
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15: This is the Herdline News.
16: All right, interesting first story here. Seattle has re-upped a edge rusher by the name of Derek Hall. Not exactly a household name. He was not a starter for much of last year. Rotational piece. Only had two sacks in the regular season. Then had a monster Super Bowl. Yeah. Forced a fumble, two sacks. He got a three-year, $42 million extension. Part of my reasoning here is they lost three starters on defense. And I don't think you want to just start hemorrhaging guys. You know what happens once you make a Super Bowl run.
13: Yeah.
16: People come pick off guys on your roster. So Hall was a second-round pick out of Auburn.
13: Yeah.
16: A good player, but 3 years, 42 mil seems steep. But, Colin, when your quarterback is on the cheap, you can do stuff like this.
13: Yeah, and I think, they lost some really good defensive players. I think offensively they're in a really, really good spot. I think that running back they got at the end of round one from Notre Dame,
16: Price,
13: I think he's going to end up, he and Charbonnet are going to end up being really good players. So I think Seattle's going to be a really good football team. I kind of trust what they do. You can go back to the Matt Hasselbeck Super Bowl against the Steelers with Holmgren. They've mostly been a well-run franchise. So, I mean, the schedule is, what it is for a Super Bowl champ. You got the Rams a couple times in division.
16: Late in the season, interesting. Seattle's got one of the guys, JSN, who you can line up anywhere.
13: Anywhere.
16: Especially in the slot. Well, you know what the Rams did? They went out and got Trent McDuffie, who was an elite slot cornerback. And he could also play on the outside. I wonder, do you think the Rams specifically saw Seattle as a problem? Said, we're going to go get our JSN stopper and McDuffie. And then versus good for getting pressure, but we need a closer like Myles Garrett. So they basically just upgraded to go after Seattle. You know, Darnold can win with his legs a lot, scrambling. You're not running away from Myles Garrett. Sorry. I mean, this is the record-setting sack superstar, defensive player of the year, two of the last 3 years.
13: Well, Seattle's got left tackle Charles Cross. They got their tackle situation in a good space.
16: It's fine.
13: I mean, I think, Myles Garrett's really good, and you've got to reckon with it. Niners are pretty well protected with Trent Williams for at least one more year. They have to make sure they got somebody ready because Trent may not play 17 games. But, I think when you get these transformational players, it does change. Like, I wouldn't be surprised. No, this move is made after the draft and after free agency. So you do get into a situation where will it make Seattle make a move at the trade deadline? Would San Francisco say, okay, Seattle is upgraded. We got to make a move. I mean, listen, San Francisco went and got Mike Evans, so that's an upgrade for them. That division's just really
16: remember good. At the deadline last year, Seattle got Rashid Shaheed, and he paid immediate dividends. That was a huge get for them. All right, let's go to the Indianapolis Colts, Colin. I'm floored by this, okay? Daniel Jones is cleared for 7-on-7 work? I mean, he tore his Achilles in December.
13: I know.
16: So we're only now 6 months in, and he's already on the field. He actually looked decent there. I'm shocked by this.
13: Well, young athletes heal fast.
16: Well, this guy has a rich injury history. He's not that young. He's no spring chicken, okay? This is a guy who's had a lot of injury. For him to be back in 6 months, Colin,
13: How good are the Colts? So, obviously, he's going to start week one.
16: Oh.
13: How good? That division we used to roll our eyes? The Texans have the best defense in the league, period. Period. Now, the Rams may challenge that this year, but the Texans' defense is unbelievable. The Jags' offense is really good.
16: They lost ETN.
13: They did, but Liam Cohen is really good. Baker Mayfield had a drop-off, like when he lost, like a Liam Cohen. Mm-hmm. We said this last year. When Daniel Jones was healthy, they went into Los Angeles and outplayed the Rams. If not for Mitchell doing that, got rid of the ball before the end zone, they were going to beat the Rams.
16: But look at the schedule, Colin. Okay, I thought he would definitely miss the first month, maybe more. Are you putting Daniel Jones off an Achilles against the Ravens, Chiefs, and Texans?
13: Yeah.
16: Right out of the gate? So this is selfishly, the Jets have the Colts first round pick. So in my perfect world, the Colts win like 5 games. By the way, their win total is not
13: way
16: even
13: too
16: over
13: many good players. Way too many good players.
16: I mean, they lost Pittman. Alec Pierce is going to become freaking Randy Moss?
13: They've got enough weapons. I don't worry about their way. I think Colts got too many good players.
16: Well, we need the Colts to struggle. That Washington game is in London. one of your favorite cities in the world. Yeah. So, all right, let's move to the final story. I want to leave some room for this, Colin, because we haven't talked about her lately, and that's Caitlin Clark. So something went down over the weekend. Yeah. Here she is getting yelled at by her coach, and Caitlin Clark at this point has had enough. And she fires back and is talking. They're talking about defense, and the coach has enough, and she says, Caitlin, you're out of the game, and she replaces her. And Caitlin's still popping off here. She's ticked off. Now, Colin, this did go viral, 10 million views or whatever. All the lip readers went crazy. I didn't want to overreact. I thought actually this was AI the first time I saw it. So then yesterday, Caitlin Clark was asked by the media about it. Here she is talking about the heated sideline exchange.
14: Two people that really want to win. And, you know, I think a lot of those things happen all the time. And I know there's a camera on me and that's how it's going to be. But there's a lot of people out there in the media or on TV that they think they know a lot of things and they're just blatantly wrong about a lot of things. And I ride for Steph. I ride for these girls. Steph has my back more than anybody.
13: Yeah, I tend to defend athletes when they get into shouting matches. Peyton Manning and Jeff Saturday or Brady and Josh McDaniels. In the heat of a battle, I think it's unfair for me as a media person to swoop in my chair wearing a dress shirt and go, ah, that seems outrageous to me. It is the heat of a battle. Coaches bark, players bark. This is sports. It's, you know, this is not HR, you know, at a company, two employees yelling at each other. This is a game. It's heated. She's banging on Clark because she didn't play enough defense. Clark gets tired of it. I mean, to me, this is sports. One of the things that I think we make a mistake, and I'm probably done this before, sports isn't your job. Well, in my job, it's not. If you yelled at a coworker like that, I'd be up in HR in 5 minutes getting in trouble. This is sports. Yelling happens. Emotions flow. And I remember years ago going to a Miami Heat game when LeBron was down there, and Ann and I were down in Miami for the weekend. And I mean, LeBron is in that huddle. He's barking at Mario Chalmers, and you know they weren't playing well, and Spoelstra and LeBron. It looked like it's a little uncomfortable, and I'm like, that's the NBA. I mean, listen, Dan Hurley's banging on players. Tom Izzo is banging on players. I've always defended coaches. Now, there are some coaches I think are a little over the edge. But Nick Saban's beloved by his players. How many times did he throw a headset? He's barking at guys constantly.
16: Yeah, no, that's fair.
13: I think it's sports. Okay.
16: So this is where... So I've been trying to wedge Clark in the show for a minute now. I keep getting Jason and nobody cares about this. Caitlin Clark was a fun story 2 years ago. But here's where it's interesting, Colin. So last year she was hurt. Okay? Didn't play a lot. Beaver had a nice playoff run without her. This is year three. And I posed a question to a producer here. I'm a Caitlin Clark fan. When the schedule comes out, we look at the schedule. When is she coming to L.A.? Let's try to get tickets. But I'm going to ask you, and this is not attacking Caitlin Clark. Has she improved in year three in the WNBA? Because a lot of the metrics say, defensively, she's getting abused. They are attacking her relentlessly the same way when Steph Curry became a thing. Defenses said, well, we're just going to put him in action all game and attack him. He can't defend anybody. And they're doing that to Clark this year. Her offensive numbers, and I just wonder, she was the jam in the league as a rookie. And now here we are 2 years later, and it's like, have we seen improvement? I'm just going to ask it that way.
13: So what's she averaging a game?
16: I don't have her numbers exactly right in front of me, but
13: 20,
16: they're not
13: 23.
16: Amazing. But the thing is, she's not dominating the way she did that first year. She hit the league like a comet. She was pulling up for three. They weren't ready. The no-look passes, everything. There's now 2 years, a year and a half of data because she was hurt. Well, on her, and I don't want to say they figured her out, Colin, but they clearly have, there's more defenses in place to slow her down, and they're attacking her more, so she's working harder defensively.
13: So she's averaging 20 points, yep. 8 assists, 4 rebounds, still the best long-range shooter in the league.
16: These are good numbers, but like Wemby in year three has made a quantum leap.
13: Well, remember,
16: she's not
13: so she's averaging, she's playing fewer minutes and scoring more points per minute. So she's coming off the injury. The other thing is male NBA, male basketball stars are different. They can go over you. They can jump over you. They can go vertical. The women's game is not as vertical. So the truth is, when you throw the WNBA has always been an incredibly physical league.
16: Yeah.
13: Okay. The NBA used to be, but they got rid of the forearm in the back, the hand check. And the NBA players are now so quick, it's impossible to stay in front of anybody, the quickness. And they also, if you do, they jump over you. The women's game is closer to the floor. It's highly physical. So throwing bodies at people can probably be more effective. I will note, though, when I look at her numbers now, she's averaging a career high in points while playing her fewest minutes.
16: Okay.
13: So her efficiency is excellent. You have to contextualize it. But I do think the men's and women's games are different. And women's basketball has always been incredibly chippy and physical. It's sometimes to the level it's inappropriate. Players in the WNBA regularly complain the officiating's horrible because they let everything go.
16: I'm just saying, this is year three. The numbers are up a tad. We're expecting Caitlin Clark to be an all-time great player. I haven't seen that leave. Angel Reese, by the way, who she came in with, they figured her out. Make her put the ball on the ground. She can't dribble. She's already on her second team. The Angel Reese thing's kind of over. Caitlin Clark, I think she's still got room to grow as a player. I just haven't seen it yet this year. So I do think, World Cup's coming
13: up. How's Indiana doing?
16: Huh? They're a 500 team right now. That was not expected with Clark returning off a good playoff run without her.
13: If you're a 20-8 player and you're not playing, you're playing fewer minutes, that's pretty impressive to me. That's
16: an all-star. She is coming off an injury. I'll say that. So don't come after me, Caitlin Clark fans. I know they go crazy online. Well, no, I'm a fan.
13: I don't watch enough WNBA to be an expert, but I watch it if I flip it around and it's on.
16: Yeah.
13: And when I've seen her play, she's same great shooter. I don't think she's the best player in the game. I think she's arguably the most interesting.
16: Yes.
13: But the kid, the Wilson, Aisha Wilson for Las Vegas, the best player in the league. Yeah, that's a different ballgame. J-Mac with the news.
15: Well, that's the news.
17: And thanks for stopping by.
15: The Herd Line News.
13: Yeah, it's interesting. If you didn't watch the WNBA for years, and you just think, it's women's basketball, it's a little more finesse, the opposite is true. The WNBA is completely chippy. It's an incredibly physical league. 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
22: 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The Los Angeles Rams made a big splash yesterday, trading for star defensive end Myles Garrett. Garrett set the single-season sack record with 23 sacks. Garrett now has a chance to be part of one of the best rosters in football. I'm Chris Plutt.
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8: A better life with Dr. Sanjay Gupta.
9: Slowly but surely, AI is seeping its way into every corner of our lives. One area perhaps I didn't expect is diet advice. A new study out of Turkey found that chatbots are recommending to teen boys and girls that they restrict their daily calories to dangerously low levels and eat a balance of nutrients that are kind of out of whack. Remember, teenagers are growing, one pediatrician told us. If they aren't getting enough nutrition, it can really stunt their growth on a number of levels. And in extreme cases, it can lead to significant health consequences. Large language models, LLMs, they are designed to agree with you. So if you're looking to lose weight, they're going to push you pretty hard in that direction. They also sometimes don't know how to tell the difference between good information and bad information. And you know who does? Your doctor. I'm Dr. Sanjay Gupta, helping you live a better life.
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0: Welcome to Jungle. My name is Jim Rome. A very good Tuesday to you. What's going on? Nice to have you here. Good show for you today. Lots of ground to cover. Still trying to get my head wrapped around the last 24 hours, so we will break all of this down. So my advice to you is jump up in here. Got a couple of interviews, but plenty of time for you to get through. Start dialing right now. Open phones to begin the program. 1-800-636-8686. Or, you know, you can find me on X, always, at Jim Rome. Or you can email me at Rome, R-O-M-E, at haveatake.com. A lot of you know the program. You know what we do. If you're just now finding the program, or maybe you lost track of the program, it would be a very good time for you to reconnect. So reconnect by the phones, reconnect via social, or go old school and just email us. Speaking of reconnecting, running down one of my dudes, one of my very good friends, good friend of the program, and it's been a minute, Ben Mesrick, best-selling author. And Ben's got a long, storied history with the program. He is a prolific and brilliant writer. And he joins us. He's got a brand new book out, and I know you clones love his work. He's got a brand new book, and what I love about Ben, every time he drops a new book, he always makes a point to come on this program the day the book drops, and today is no different, and this is another really good one. So Ben joins us at 12:40. That's coming up in hour number one. Hour number two, the head football coach at Kentucky, Will Stein. So two good interviews, Ben Mesrick, Will Stein. And in and around all of that, plenty of time for you to get through. If you don't mind, can you shoot on over to our YouTube channel? Just search out Jim Rome. It's easy to find. YouTube, we've got a channel over there, and we're adding to it every single day. We have takes. We have clips. We have pods. We have content. Would love for you to migrate over there. Hit the sub button. That'd be really helpful to us. All right. With that in mind, I want to talk more about what's gone down in the last 24 hours. As an example, it finally happened, and it was the worst-kept secret in the world, but it's now reality. I did not lead with A.J. Brown on A.J. Brown yesterday, A.J. Brown Day, that is, because the Rams did what they did with Myles Garrett. But let me start with A.J. Brown today, because he's now a Patriot. And there is one pretty obvious question left. Warren Moon posed it yesterday on the program. And then a number of other people on social media have asked the same question. And the question is, why? Why did it have to come to this? Why couldn't Jalen Hurts? Why couldn't Jalen Hurts and A.J. Brown work it out? Why couldn't A.J. Brown work it out with Philadelphia? But mostly, why couldn't A.J. Brown and Jalen Hurts work it out? Exactly what happened between these two that became so irreparable that Howie Roseman and the Eagles were forced to, I don't know, to coin a phrase, consider that a divorce.
1: Consider that a divorce.
0: Filed under irreconcilable differences. Reasonable. You see, that's the big difference to me between the A.J. Brown trade and the Myles Garrett trade. You see, there's no mystery why Myles had to go. There's no mystery what Myles' problem was. Problem being, the Browns suck. He was never going anywhere in Cleveland when it came to winning. This guy gave them everything he had. He's going to be a first-ballot Hall of Famer and had nothing to show for it. He wants to go try and win. And you might not like that Browns fan, but you have to understand that, right? It makes perfect sense. The Eagles situation, on the other hand, doesn't really make a lot of sense at all. Why did the guy need out so badly when he is the guy on a team with Super Bowl expectations every single year? And how did it work so well in the beginning only to devolve into such a mess? One thing is absolutely clear. Something happened. Something happened. Of course, that's the opposite of what A.J. Brown is saying, because he's already hopped on a podcast with Maria Taylor and told her that nothing happened.
1: Nothing happened. Nothing happened. You know, people just grew apart.
0: Wait, what? Nothing happened? Nothing happened. People
1: nothing happened.
0: Just grew apart.
1: You know, people just grew apart.
0: Why? How?
1: Nothing happened.
0: What do you mean nothing happened? You were incredibly successful teammates. You won a Lombardi together. He threw you a TD in both of those Super Bowls, by the way. But okay, fine. You just grew apart. That's why you had to leave.
1: People just grow apart.
0: Because people just grow apart. That's why you had to leave. Hey, Avi, you have to go. You know why? People just grow apart. You know what? That doesn't make much sense. Honestly, AJ.
2: It doesn't make any sense.
0: In fact, she's right. It doesn't make any sense.
2: It doesn't make any sense.
0: But let me give you a chance to make that make sense. Let me allow you to elaborate. This is how he described the nature of his relationship with Jalen Hurts to Maria Taylor.
1: Not as close as we once were. And I believe that's fine. It's like there's no bad blood. There's actually still a lot of love. I love him. I love him to death. I want him to succeed and accomplish all the things that he wants to accomplish. I didn't truly understand why our friendship became the public of the center of everybody's attention when it came to football, because, you know, looking back on it, you know, we haven't been as close as we were a couple years now, but that didn't stop anything. Mm-hmm. You know, we still competed, we still pushed each other, we still led the team. So it was just kind of strange, you know, people just got so fixated on the relationship and wanted to talk about maybe from the history of this place, but, you know, that wasn't what this was.
0: You know, it's kind of strange. You. And man, there is so much to unpack there. There is so much to unpack there. Let me start with this. You never understood why your friendship became the center of everyone's attention. Let me help you with that. You made it the center of our attention, dude, with your constant complaining and posting and passive aggressiveness and cryptic posts. First of all, it doesn't even seem like you have a friendship. And it really doesn't seem like you, quote, love him to death.
1: I love him to death.
0: Oh, you love him to death. You love him to death.
3: I love
0: him. He actually said that about the dude that he apparently hates so much, he absolutely had to be dealt from that team. But somehow that still makes more sense than acting confused as to why people are fixated on this. My guy, you have made this the dominant Eagles topic for years now. And people really are not fixated on your relationship. They're fixated on the dysfunctional offense and your constant whining about the dysfunctional offense and your passive-aggressive suggestions that it's really on the quarterback. Even when the Eagles were winning, AJ, you still had a problem. We're all just trying to figure out what the problem was. Meanwhile, AJ's all here like, there was never a problem.
1: Nothing happened.
0: And I love this dude to death.
1: I love him to death.
0: And y'all are crazy. Oh, yeah? Then explain this. If that's all true, then why the hell are you in New England right now? Why the hell are you a Patriot right now? That's what everybody is trying to figure out. Everybody's trying to figure out exactly what happened here, why it had to be like this, especially since you're saying there was no problem. I love him to death.
1: I love him to death.
0: We just grew apart. You see, since you're giving Eagle fan nothing, Eagle fan is now running wild with conspiracy theories. Okay. Let me make sure I got my foil on. You see, this is what people do now, AJ. They throw on their tinfoil when they hear nonsense and when you give them nothing. And then they throw on the tinfoil and then they start throwing out smut. And then the internet assumes that if it's on the internet, it must be true. And there's a lot of smut out there right now and a lot of conspiracy theories out there. And I'm not even talking about the deep recesses of the internet. In and around Philly, on Philly radio, if you want to go find it, go ahead. But you see, that'll happen when you tease drama and conflict for years and it culminates in a massive trade and then you never explain what the hell happened. what went so wrong, and most of all, why it couldn't be fixed. Now, does Jalen Hurt own some of the responsibility with this all going sideways? Probably. But Jalen Hurts, to me, was not the malcontent. Also, a little bit different of a dude, I'll give you that. But Jalen Hurts was not the one dropping passes and dogging it on routes in the wildcard game against the Niners. Check it. Have we already forgotten about this? Biggest play of the game. Oh, hit him in a bad spot. His hands. After years of complaining about the offense and the quarterback, we need you to make the biggest play of the year. Nope. Couldn't bring that one in.
3: These hands.
0: So let's not forget about that. After causing drama and complaining all season, or seasons, the dude was not focused for the biggest game of the year and then dropped the biggest third down pass of the year. So I've got a hard time putting too much blame on the quarterback, even if he has regressed. And don't get it twisted, Hurts clearly has regressed. And I understand how that's impacted AJ's stats. But again, when you don't catch the ball, you can't really complain about your stats or your quarterback. Look, I don't know what the actual problem was. I just know that the answer isn't that they, quote, just grew apart and that AJ still loves him to death. I don't know what happened. I just know that's not it. And also, that AJ is still pretty weird. And not the good kind of weird. There's weird, which is good. And then there's weird, which is just weird. He's weird, which is just weird. I'll give you an example. AJ now says he was a lifelong Patriots fan and told Maria Taylor he had this weird Patriots rug in his man cave while he was on the Eagles.
4: I have a real question. When did we get this rug right here? Where did this come from?
1: It came from Amazon. Mm-hmm. But definitely a few years now. It's been here for a while.
4: While you were an Eagle, you had this rug in your house?
1: Absolutely.
4: You got to tell me why.
1: You know, some things just never change. You know, this is my team. This is my team since I was a kid. So it didn't matter. I mean, I was doing what I was supposed to be doing as an Eagle. But this is it.
0: Not weird. Not weird at all. I mean, bro, you had that goofy ass man cave Patriots carpet from Amazon in your house while you were an Eagle? While you were an Eagle, you had that. If you're looking at the stream, it's a carpet that just says man cave on it. Goofy as hell. There's no way that's true. While you played for Philadelphia, you had that. And if that is, man, what a terrible look. And what a weird, bizarre thing to brag about. And also, I can't get over the rug. What kind of a rug is that? It just says man cave with the flying Elvis above it. Does it get any more weird or any kookier than that?
3: Kook.
0: Wait, yes, it actually does. Because AJ also posted some fake AI images of himself as a child in a Tom Brady uniform. Are you looking at this on the stream? That's AJ, young AJ, AI, fake young AJ in Tom Brady's gamer. So we're supposed to believe that nothing happened. He simply grew apart from Jalen Hurts. And the actual reason that he had to get off the Eagles was because, well, he's a lifelong Pats fan and was even loyal to the Pats while he was an Eagle with that goofy-ass rug. Except all he really has to prove are these fake AI images and that absurd, goofy-ass man cave rug.
5: I mean, how
0: look,
5: silly
0: dude,
5: is that?
0: If this is the explanation that you're going to give for forcing your way out of one of the better situations in the NFL on a team that did not want to get rid of you until you gave them no choice, you left them no choice, you can bet your ass the tinfoilers and the internet will look for the real reason. Because there isn't anybody anywhere not named you that believes that all that drama, all that passive aggressiveness, all that toxicity, all those posts was simply a result of you two growing apart.
1: Grow apart.
0: just drifting in different directions.
1: Look,
0: again, I get why the Browns moved Myles Garrett. They had to. And I know why they did. Maybe the Eagles had to move A.J. Brown, too. I just don't know why they had to. Well, I know why they had to. He left them no choice. But I'd like to know how it got to that point. That's what I want to know. This might be one of those rare times when I do throw on the tinfoil and see if this starts to make any sense. Because nothing this guy is saying makes any sense.
2: It doesn't make any sense.
0: Like, as an example, I wish there was a comp for this kooky behavior. It's like, I don't know. You know how I've been on record as saying growing up, I had my heroes when I was a kid. Growing up, even as an LA native, I was an enormous Pittsburgh Steeler guy. And you know who my guy was? Terry Bradshaw. That was my idol. Terry Bradshaw. I didn't have to validate anything. I'd just tell you. If you don't believe me, fine. Whatever. I mean, why would you doubt it? But who cares? Well, if I had AJ's mindset, I'd say, you don't believe me? You don't believe that Terry Bradshaw is my guy? Well, look at this pic of me as a kid. I'm wearing a Steeler jersey. There I am. And you doubt me? How do you doubt me? Yeah, great pick, Rome. Great pick and all, but that baby doesn't look anything like you. And how did you grow a goat before you could even walk? Hey, Van Smack, that looks like it's AI generated. Oh, really? Yeah, well, whatever, hater. You don't believe me? How about baby me rocking my other hero's jersey, Gail Goodrich? There I am again. Do you believe me now? Do you believe me now? Do I have to show up in my Ron Say gamer as well? AJ, it's that ridiculous, bro. Baby Van Smack in those jerseys with that goat before I could walk. It's that ridiculous, AJ.
5: Sir,
0: nobody's buying
5: it. Ridiculous.
0: Nobody's buying it. Nobody understands that goofy-ass rug that you allegedly had in your man cave while you played for Philadelphia. And nobody believes that you just had to leave because you and Jalen grew apart. And most of all, nobody understands what you mean when you say, I don't understand why everybody's so fixated on our friendship. Number one, it doesn't sound like you're friends. And number two, you made it so, dude. You made it so. What do you mean you don't understand? Hey, that'd be like Andrew Berry saying, I didn't look to trade Myles Garrett. That was never on my bingo card. Oh, he said that too. Geniuses. I'll get there. Hey, Philly fan, what's your reaction to this? What is your reaction to this? Warren Moon said it yesterday. I said, Warren, if you know things are not right and you've got A.J. Brown and he's not happy, do you move him or do you find a way to fix it? He said, me, if it's a football, and I'm paraphrasing the great Warren Moon, the Hall of Famer, when he came on the show yesterday. He said, if it's a football problem, it's really interesting. He said, if it's a football problem, you fix it. Because it's football. You can fix it. You do not let a guy that good get away. If it's a football problem, then it's fixable. However, he had a caveat. He said, if it's not football related, then maybe you can't fix it. And the guy's got to go. Well, what is it? I don't know what it is, but I know what it's not. It's not that they grew apart. That is the lamest thing I've ever heard. 1-800-636-8686. All right, so I kind of flipped this thing on its head. Yesterday, I led with Myles Garrett, and then I had A.J. Brown. Today, I lead with A.J. Brown, and then I will flip it on its head and go to Myles Garrett. And then I've actually got some college baseball. I've got some other quick hitters, and I've got more to get to. What I need now is for you to get up in here and react to some of what you're hearing. 1-800-636-8686. Or go ahead and hit me up on the X. I've got Ben Mesrick, change of pace for you, coming up at 1240. Will Stein, the head football coach of Kentucky, coming up at 1:20. All right, so you got the playoffs. We know this. The playoffs are here, and as you already know, this is where everything changes. 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
6: Game one of the NBA Finals is here. Knicks, Spurs, 53 years of waiting for New York, and a championship legacy in San Antonio. It's Wemby's arrival versus history of the Big Apple. It all begins tomorrow night. Westwood One Sports.
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0: I understand wide receivers can be divas. I understand wide receivers are a different breed. And that's just weird. Just weird. But, people grow apart. Romer, take it easy on A.J. Brown. The outlook of his problem with the Eagles is completely innocent, and any suggestion otherwise is laughable. Signed, Coach Vrabel.
1: Oh.
0: Bowen, the LBC. Wore Drake May going full Carl Lewis when A.J. starts being A.J. You know what? I don't really know when he sat down for that pod. Obviously, not long ago. Interesting, though. Like, you're going to sit down and then say the things that you said and think that everybody's going to buy that? I mean, maybe you don't care. Maybe you don't care. But in the absence of something believable, people will start to look for their own explanations. Because that made no sense. And that was not believable. And now people have found their own explanations. Just look around the internet and look around Philadelphia. Wild stuff. Jimmy K. Mike Vrabel is happy that the Pats signed a number one receiver and his old Titans pal, A.J. Brown. Vrabes is even happier we're talking about something other than his family football balance. Mike and A.J. may win games, but they lose every time they speak in public. Jimmy K. in Illinois. And so far, you're right about that. They better win games, these two. They better win games. Because they certainly are not winning any platform that they sit down for and start bumping their gums. Romy, we just grew apart. Regards, Dasmati. I like the way Dasmati has made his triumphant return. What do you mean, me and Bob? Or Albie and Bob? And by the way, is that Dave Grohl? That can't be Dasmati. Why do you think we're playing the Friends song? Because he looks like Ross. Does that guy look like Ross to you? Damn, Dasmati, what happened? Dude, Dasmati grew apart. But not from me, but from Ross. Bro, can you really maintain a job working for the city looking like that? No offense. Are you like the city's hipster commissioner? Dasmati, I don't even recognize you anymore. No, I mean, really, I don't recognize you anymore. I don't even know you anymore or recognize you anymore. Mookie in AZ. Dear Jim, I did not drop Hans off.

0: Steeler fan, huh? Well, explain this. A simple Google search brought me this image. Nice rig, brother.
1: Brother.
0: V's got a picture of me, AI me, rocking an OG jersey in front of a white Bronco. Not me. Not me. V, nice try. But even that's better than what you said earlier. That we'll never see a light of day, at least not on the show. And listen, I'm not caught up in all this. It was AJ. AJ's the one who posted pictures of him as a little AJ in Tom Brady gear. Which I'm going to assume is fake. That. Like, the whole thing's just so weird. Who gets a rug that says Man Cave on it? Should I get a rug for this studio and just put studio on it? The studio with a big mic?
2: Man's game.
0: A man cave rug with a team logo on it, but not the team you played for. Bro, the cheesiest car wash wouldn't even sell you that. Weird, man. All of it's so weird. And so illogical. Makes no sense. How about a phone call in here really quickly? Let's go to San Antonio. Peter, great to have you. Peter, what's going on?
3: Romy Rome, doing good. Well, doing kind of good, homie. So that whole just grew apart kind of remind me of walking into my my last employer's office, man, and they're, you know, telling me, you know, we've had some good years and this and that, and we're going to have to let you go because there's no work. And I'm thinking, man, about all the good parties, all the birthday parties we did, and singing happy birthday to everyone, contributed my volunteer time, and then all of a sudden, just because the work gets slow, I got to hear this, you know, we got to let you go. That kind of made me feel like, you know, we're just growing apart. Like, what? Now I'm sitting here at home listening to you every day religiously because I've got no work, Romy.
0: I know, because you guys just grew apart. It sucks, Peter. Like, I appreciate you, brother. I hate that you have to sit at home listening to me every single day when you should be at work making money. But, Peter, we got to be real. You got to own this, my brother. You and your boss just grew apart.
4: People just grew apart.
0: Now, dude, at least he shot brother. You straight. At least he said, we don't have enough work. I got to let you go, my guy. Unlike A.J. Brown, who's like, nah, me and Jalen Hurts.
4: Nothing happened.
0: It's all love, man. Nothing happened. We just grew apart. Oh. All right, when we come back, more on that. But Ben Mezrich joins me next. Best-selling author. Prolific author, genius author, my guy, Ben Mezrich. When we come back, Will Stein next hour. So don't go anywhere.
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6: The trade is done. The Patriots acquire A.J. Brown from the Eagles for a 2028 first-round pick and a fifth next year. So is the All-Pro receiver the missing piece? Not just to get New England to the Super Bowl, but to win it. Westwood One Sports.
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8: Staying active every day will go a long way towards helping you live a happy, healthy, and pain-free life. And there is perhaps no movement more fundamental than walking. It reinforces the alignment, stability, and coordinated muscle activation that supports how your body moves, whether you're doing strenuous exercise or simply going about your daily life. This is according to Dana Santis, a strength and conditioning specialist. Even though you walk every day, Dana does say you can make small adjustments to immediately improve your walking mechanics. So, keep your rib cage stacked over your pelvis. Avoid leaning over or arching your lower back. Allow your arms to swing naturally in coordination with your legs. Keep your gaze forward, your jaw relaxed, and then just breathe in through your nose and out through your mouth. I'm Dr. Sanjay Gupta, helping you live a better life.
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1: That's true. Jim Rohn Show, Westwood One, also SiriusXM, also on the X platform, also on the Rome TV channel, which has 9, 10 other platforms. Clones! Look who I found. I'm so fired up. We are joined right now by not only a very good friend of the program, but a best-selling author. He has written 28 books, including The Social Network, Bringing Down the House, and The Accidental Billionaires, which were all turned into feature-length films. He's also served as a consulting producer and writer for the TV series Billions. He's got a brand new book, Checkmate, Genius, Lies, Ambition, and The Biggest Scandal in Chess, which drops today, so you know he's on the program. I'm talking about my dude, Ben Mesrick. Ben, my brother, you've done it again.
2: Hi, Jim, how are you?
1: Another huge release day. How you doing, Ben? How's it feel?
2: I'm so psyched to be with you on my release day. It's awesome. This is a fun story, and I get to see you again, which is awesome, and the clones and everybody. This is a great story. It's just a crazy one that fell into my lap, and I've spent about a year hanging out with these chess geniuses, these prodigies, and getting into this crazy cheating scandal, which is still reverberating in the world of chess. So it's a wild one.
1: It's a wild one. So like I always say, Ben, I did not make this up, and I heard this early on in my career. If you're not cheating, you're not trying, and it's only cheating if you get caught, and we'll get into all of this. But for those who don't know, Ben, just one step backwards. We've talked about your process in the past. In this case, did you find this story, or did this story find you?
2: Yeah, so normally it's people pitching me things, and as The Social Network got bigger, I would get pitches from Hollywood as well. But this one, actually, I stumbled into. I was in between. I had a movie called Dumb Money about the GameStop craziness that came out about 2 years ago, and I was looking for another story, and I was just Googling, honestly, and I Googled scandals and scams, and a lot of things came up I wasn't interested in. And all of a sudden, I saw this crazy moment in chess where maybe this kid had cheated in a very peculiar way. And it had gone viral when the story had happened, but no one had ever written about it. There had been no movie, no book. And so I just slid into the DMs of this Hans Niemann, who's this American kid, 19 years old, who basically either won the greatest chess game in someone's life or cheated in the biggest chess game of someone's life. And I started hanging out with them all, trying to get to the bottom of what actually happened.
1: Ben Mesrick joining us. So Ben, who is Hans, and then who is Magnus Carlsen?
2: Yeah, so Magnus Carlsen is the greatest player in the history of chess. They call him Mozart of chess. This is a guy who had not lost in 53 straight matches. For 2 years, he'd never lost a match. And then Hans Niemann is this 19-year-old kid known as the bad boy in chess. I know it's funny, but there are bad boys in chess. He's like trashing hotel rooms. He's a streamer, would shout, throw chairs, and was rated way lower. He wasn't someone who should ever have been sitting down and playing with Magnus. They sit down at a match at the Sinkfield Cup in St. Louis. And somehow, and Hans is not paying attention. He's chewing gum. He's barely looking at the board. And he destroys Magnus. He destroys him. He beats him in this match. And Magnus basically goes nuts and accuses him of cheating. And it reverberated in a big way, because chess is this, you know, old sport, you could call it, that goes back many, many years, and it's usually kind of gentlemanly. But because of the advent of the internet, it's changed into this multi-billion dollar business. And so it had all of these ramifications that got bigger and bigger and bigger.
1: Right, so by the way, I was going to say, how did it turn into a multi-billion dollar business?
2: Yeah, and that's part of the story. So I get inside of a company called chess.com. So at this point, 600 million people have played chess on chess.com. And this was a company founded by two dudes in their dorm room. They were Mormons, very religious Mormons when they started it at BYU. And when they pitched it, no one liked the idea. They would go and tell people, we want to do chess.com. And people thought they said cheese.com. And we're like, oh, that's a great idea. We can sell cheese on the internet. But no, they were like chess. And people were like, no, that's a stupid idea. But the thing is, when the pandemic hit, when everybody got locked into their room, everyone just started playing online, and it grew and it grew and it grew. And it got to the point where there's millions of people playing every day. There's sponsorships. If you get into the top 10 in chess, you make millions of dollars. I mean, Magnus is, you know, worth $50 to $100 million with the sponsorships and the commercials. So it actually became like a real sport that started bringing in real money. So it grew pretty much because of the pandemic.
1: We're talking to Ben Mezrich. So, Ben, when Neiman pulled off the upset, how big of an upset was it? Like, in, I mean, is there a comp for it? And then how did he beat him?
2: You know, I've heard lots of comps from tennis, and it would be like an unranked player beating Sinner, you know, in a finals. It just doesn't happen. I mean, one game it's possible, but in a game at that level, over the board, using the black pieces, which gives him a huge disadvantage, he wasn't even supposed to be there. He was filling in for someone who didn't make the tournament. This was a kid who really wasn't anywhere near at the level to play. And Magnus had played him before on the beach in Miami, which is in the story, and destroyed him, didn't think much of him. It was a shocking win. But more shocking, I think, was the way he won. And that's why Magnus accused him. Magnus didn't have any evidence. Magnus is a pretty, you know, he's a, I don't know what the word is, hubristic. He's the best in the world at something. And he assumes he can beat whoever's across from him. And this kid was literally blowing bubbles, not paying attention, was like sitting back in his chair. I managed to get video, secret video of the actual game. And it looked odd. I mean, it looked odd. And something also happened in the game, which I kind of uncovered, which is there was a photographer, and the photographer actually wanted to get a photo of Hans blowing a bubble. And so had moved near the table, which Magnus got set off by and ended up confronting the photographer, believing there was some sort of notation going on between them. So there were reasons why Magnus got nervous. And also there's this second part of the story, which is that Hans actually had cheated online, and chess.com was about to buy Magnus's company and make him the face of chess.com for something like $80 million. So when the cheating happened, chess.com got behind Magnus and put out a report basically trying to prove that Hans had cheated. So it ended up getting to these levels of sort of a corporate, what Hans called a mafia trying to take him down, but what, you know, the company says they were just trying to police the game of chess.
1: All right, so Ben, he had cheated before online. He pulled off the greatest upset in the history of the sport. Can we get into the theories as to how he cheated?
2: Yeah, so that's where the story went viral. And I actually tracked this down. Now, I should get a Pulitzer for this, of any of my journalism, figuring out the part of the story that everyone's kind of heard is that he might have cheated. You say that, right? Anal beads. So I did have to track down the anal beads part of the story.
1: Okay, hold on. Yeah. Wireless anal beads, correct?
2: Wireless. So cheat in chess, you only need one or two moves. You don't need all the moves. If you're at the grandmaster level, basically, if someone gives you one move or two moves, that's enough to win. So the idea is that someone watching the match, and this was a live streamed match, was signaling him somehow. That's the theory. And what happened was there was a tweet, and I wanted to go inside and figure out how does something go viral like this. So I tracked down the dude who tweeted that he used anal beads. It turned out it's this guy in Liverpool, England, who is a ticket taker on a train. He's just a guy who by day is a ticket tracer on a train. By night, he's like an internet troll. That's what he does. He trolls the internet and tries to find things that go viral. And he saw this cheat and he was like, you know what would be funny? And at first him and his buddies were on Reddit and they were like, what if it was like a something in his butt, like a prostate massager? And they were like, oh, that's like the perfect internet tweet is anal beam. And their goal is to get the host to say the words anal beads. So they just bomb the chat room. And they're just saying anal beads, anal beads, anal beads over and over and over. Until finally the host of this chess stream goes something like, oh, maybe he used anal beads. So they tweet that. And then Elon Musk retweeted their tweet to his hundreds of millions of followers. So suddenly this anal bead tweet just took over the internet. And in Hans's mind, it ruined his life, because from now on, wherever he plays, people are throwing anal beads at him. People are just saying that he cheated using that. Now, what gets even funnier is when the chess.com guys decided they were going to try and figure out how Hans might have cheated, they bought all this high level, expensive devices, things you put in your ears and, you know, different
1: things
2: devices
1: you put in your eyes.
2: Right. But they had to look into whether or not Hans actually could have used anal beads to tweet. So it is pretty crazy and bizarre. But the reality is, and this is why I think it's interesting, is that any 12-year-old with an iPhone can now beat Magnus Carlsen. It's different in other sports. You couldn't just take a random person and say, all right, now you're going to play as the best NBA player. You just couldn't do that. But anybody with a phone can play as well as the greatest chess player in history, because AI has just gotten to that level now where the technology is easy, it's cheap, and it's simple. So anyone with a phone can beat Magnus. So that calls into question, like, what are we doing, right? It's like, sports is incredible to watch because they're doing something magnificent, but if anybody can do it, it kind of begs the question of, you know, can chess survive in a world where everyone can be the smartest chess player? Eventually, you're going to have these guys playing naked, honestly, because the technology gets better and better and better. You never know if the person sitting across from you is a cheater. And what's wild also is when Hans got caught cheating online, and he was 12 years old when he first did it, the person he was playing against was also cheating. So essentially, two computers were playing each other the first time Hans got caught cheating. So it is rampant in chess, and chess.com spends a lot of money building these crazy algorithms to try and catch cheaters. But it's an existential dilemma for the sport.
1: So, Ben, leave me with this thought, and I wish we had more time, but this is awesome, absolutely awesome, as all your stuff is. And the way you write the book, it's up to the reader to decide what they believe, who they believe, this, that, and the other. Let me ask you this. If the anal beads never become apparent, are you and I having this conversation? I mean, it's just, then we're talking about a grandmaster going up against some kind of rogue who cheated. But if there aren't anal beads, is there a story?
2: I mean, I think it definitely put it on the sort of mass media, you know, explosion, the idea that this is a bizarre way someone could have cheated. But I think the fact that there's billions of dollars now being played for in a game that we don't know whether it's fair or not, I think that in itself, you know, elevates it. And there's a lot of levels to it, and prodigies and all that kind of stuff. But I do think the anal beads side of the story is just hilarious. And it's just something that, you know, you can't get away from. And it shows you what sort of world we live in, where the attention is drawn
1: Ben,
2: to that.
1: So glad you found it. Really quickly, can they get the book wherever they get their books?
2: Checkmate is out today. I wanted to launch it with you, Jim, and the clones, because the clones made my career, bringing down the house and all of the books you guys bought, or I don't know if you read them. I don't know if the clones read them, but they buy them. They're incredible. And so Checkmate is out today. It's in bookstores everywhere. It's a Father's Day gift. It's a good Father's Day gift. It's everywhere books are sold, and I'll be running around doing a lot of shows, but I wanted to start with you, Jim. You're my favorite person. We go back a long way, so I'm thrilled to do this.
1: Ben, my man, I love you, my brother. I love you. Congrats. Great job.
2: Great job by you.
1: So good to see you, Ben. Appreciate you. Love you. And clones, you don't even have to read it, but buy it. Just buy it. Stay tuned.
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7: 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An A.J. Brown trade on June 1st. The Eagles sent A.J. Brown to the Patriots for a 2028 first-round pick and a fifth-rounder. Moving forward with the Patriots, Brown will work with third-year quarterback Drake May. Stephon Diggs was the Patriots' leading receiver last year. A.J. Brown is a clear upgrade. I'm Chris Black.
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0: right, so we're into our number two. That was something a little bit different, but Ben Mezrich, always been one of my favorite guys. I love him. I love Ben for so many reasons. He is so prolific, and the guy's a genius. And he really hasn't changed. I mean, we all change, we all evolve. But I first met Ben when his first book or two dropped, and he came in the jungle, and he's just always been that good of a guy. And although it's not accurate, he always gives you clones credit for all of his success. And he always makes it a point. He said it. I'm going to be doing a lot of shows, but I want to start with your show. On the day the book dropped, I wanted to start with you. So that was just great. You know, the thing, I ran out of time, but I did want to ask him. Remember, a lot of you clones got your first exposure to crypto in 2019 when Ben came on this show to discuss his book, Bitcoin Billionaires. Do you remember that? And at that point, I had no Bitcoin and didn't have a lot of knowledge about it until I read that book. And then it became more and more interesting to me. And then Ben came on and talked about the book. And then it was really interesting to me. And I think if I'm not mistaken, I have to go back and listen to the interview again. But I think I asked Ben, do you have any Bitcoin? He said, nah, I don't. Not now, I don't. And I said, I'm kind of interested. And I bought my first coin for just over $9,000. That was the price at that time. And I remember a lot of you clones that were in the know. They're like, you're an idiot. How stupid are you, Rome? Way to buy high, Rome. What are you thinking? Do you know what it used to cost? I'm like, well, yeah, I can't change that. Now I know what it used to cost. But a lot of you are coming at me so hard. You're an idiot. You're a moron. Way to go, Rome. At 9,000. That's when that was. So that was something that, like, these are the types of things that Ben writes about. And chess. And anal beads. It's wild. Such good stuff.
1: Anal beads.
0: All right, so let me get you some reaction. Telephone number is toll-free, 1-800-636-8686. Adrian in Austin. Hey, Jim, what are wireless ABs? Signed, your nephew asking about MWs. Well, that nephew's now in his 30s. He knows. He knows about MWs. He knows about ABs. This guy's funny. Sea fish forever. Quote, been listening for over 20 years. And this Hans Magnus anal beads interview segment might be one of the funniest ones I've ever heard. It's so true. And let me go back to one more thing about that book and the way that came to be. I said, without the beads, is there a story? Without the beads, are we having this conversation? The book's called Checkmate. It's out right now. And Ben said, I don't know if the clones read the books, but they do buy the books. I love that. Clones, buy that book. As he points out, it's a great Father's Day gift. It's a great gift anyway. Ben loves you, clones. Support Ben. Buy his book. Checkmate. But this notion of without the beads, it's a story. But is it a Ben Mezrich story? Is it a conversation he and I are having? Probably not. Probably not. Then what do you have? Then it's just another cheating scandal in chess. Now, I'm not saying that's nothing because chess has become a multi-billion dollar industry, as he points out. But it needs a little something extra, right? If somebody were to pitch Ben on, you have this chess master and he's the GOAT. He's the GOAT. And then you have this other guy who's the bad boy of chess. And he shows up at this tournament. He's not even in the tournament. Somehow he gets into the tournament and he beats the GOAT. Oh, wow. Big upset in the world of chess. I mean, I guess probably there's a Netflix documentary in that. I guess, probably. But is Ben writing a book? Are we having that conversation? No. Incorporate how he cheated with some anal beads, allegedly. Now you have a book. My point in saying this is, where did that come from? Did they ever uncover the beads? Was there ever any proof that he used the beads? According to Ben, it was this troll, just some dude. Got a normal day job, works that day job, then comes home at night, jumps on the lapper, and just starts trolling. Just trolling, just starting things, trying to go viral, trying to stir things up. And then somehow, some way, this is where we end up. And then it's retweeted or reposted. And then Elon Musk pushes it out to 100 million of his followers, and now it's a thing. I mean, like, trolls. The internet. The world. Wild stuff.
1: Oh, you know what's funny? Anal beads.
0: Yeah, that is funny. It is funny.
1: Anal beads.
0: When you put it that way, it's really funny.
1: Anal beads, anal beads, anal beads.
0: Right. And it worked. Anal beads. And to Ben's point, it's like the perfect X phrase, right? And Ben's always had an amazing eye for this. Like, Ben understands. Ben can read trends. Ben sees things. I mean, it's any author's dream to get one book turned into a movie. He's going right to the theater. Hey, Hollywood pitches him. This is how inverted it is. He doesn't need to write things like, Ben doesn't need to think, all right, what can I write that might be interesting to a major studio? Like, the studios pitch him instead. Charger fan Dan, quote, hey, at Ben Mesrick, I don't know if the clones read any of your other books either, but I can promise a book that has anal beads will be bought and read cover to cover by all clones.
1: Anal beads.
0: Ben will love that. Ben loves that stuff. Ben loves the clones. Ed Beach Munn, great interview with Ben Mesrick. It left me wondering if you have touched on the apparati races in Tampa over the weekend, or if you know if Abigail attended. And then he wore the ABs. Nah, we definitely have not touched on that. There's a flyer, if you're watching on the stream, of vibrator. No. That's what a vibrator race looks like? Yeah, no. Not him. Oh, no. Oh, no.
2: Not him.
0: Welcome to Tulsa.
2: Oh, no.
0: Rome, say no more. As much talk as there is about ABs in this book, it's already sold out by us. We'll learn how to read best the clones. Hey, that's a good reason to learn how to read. If you don't know how to read yet, looking at you, James Kelly, that's a good reason to learn. Romy, I'll be making my debut at this year's Smack Off. Regards, ABs.
1: You know what's funny? Anal beads.
0: So this guy's like, my career's ruined. My life is ruined. Anytime I show up anywhere at all, they're just yelling at me. They're throwing ABs at me. They're taunting me. Yeah, well, maybe you shouldn't have cheated. It's like Bills fan throwing apparati on the field. They're throwing apparati at this guy. I don't know. One more thing about it, without giving up. Well, we've talked about the book, but I love that they're matched up. And you don't understand. This guy, like, achieved a certain level in the chess world that I think had never been attained before. Had never been achieved before. He was higher than anybody ever. He's the GOAT. Like, undisputable, the GOAT. And this guy's ranked, the guy he's going up against is ranked in the 50s. Like, he wasn't even invited. He'd already been destroyed by this guy. So they're playing in this room, and this guy's just chewing gum, and he's looking around and seems a little distracted, and he's just making all the right moves. Blowing bubbles and just bawling, and seemingly without a care in the world, and then all of a sudden wins. And the whole room's dead silent, like, what the hell happened? How did that happen? It's a statistical impossibility. How did that guy win? So Magnus is like, he cheated. There's no way. I can't lose. It's impossible. You can't beat me. He cheated. Nah, but how did he cheat? Come to find out. D. Wilcox, 46399. Hey, Jim. I am admittedly half a moron. I have played chess probably 10 times in my life, but I'm trying to wrap my head around something. How the hell do you cheat at chess? Don't you just react to the person's move in real time? Yes. But the point was, there was somebody else there that was signaling him what to do, what move to make, somewhere, some way. And I don't know what the range was on those Bluetooth ABs, allegedly. But somehow, some way, the theory is, somebody was telling him what moves to make. So what did he have on him? How could you cheat? Had to be something in his rectum. It's got to be a rectum involved. in Rome, I should say, a book about AB. I'm sold. Signed, Alvin.
2: Dude, now.
1: Anal beads, right? Say the word.
0: I told you, Ben loves this stuff. Ben's even reacting to Vic. Hey, clones, hit Ben up. Hit Ben up on the X at Ben Mezrich, Mezrich. In fact, do me a solid. Hit him up and let him know that you love that segment. Let him know you're going to buy his book. No Cal Vic. At Ben Mezrich, quote, no wonder that guy always avoided eating the tasty bran muffins that they would lay out for us before every match. Signed, Magnus. And Ben responded to Vic. Ha ha ha ha. I told you, Ben loves you clones. Ben loves you clones. Hit him up. Leave that up for a minute, XCR, at Ben Mezrich. That's how much I love Ben. Like, I don't want to say that it's not sports because, quote, chess. Chess may even be in the Olympics. Like, chess is a sport of sorts. But even if it wasn't, Ben is always welcome on this show. I love Ben. Normally I say to you, if you enjoyed an interview, can you please find that person on social and let them know it? I cannot push this hard enough. Find Ben on X. Let him know how much you appreciate him making his debut for the tour on the program again. Let him know. He'll love it. And buy his book. Even if you don't know how to read, clones, buy his book. 1-800-636-8686. Vic likes this topic. Quote, were the cheating Astros wearing ABs during their ABs? Don't take my shirt off, nor my pants off. Signed, Jay Altuve. Vic, there's your slump buster, the ABs. You're back in a rhythm, dude. You're back, Vic. Anyway, do that for me. Find my guy Ben on X and thank him for coming on. Let him know what you thought of that segment at Ben Mezrich. All right, we'll take a short time out. When we come back, the head football coach at Kentucky, Will Stein, joins us. So one quick question. 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
4: 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Vegas Golden Knights, Carolina Hurricanes. Whose names will be forever etched on hockey's holy grail? The Stanley Cup Finals, Game 1. Tonight, Westwood One Sports.
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4: The Sports Animal is now 27 years old. What we're saying is, it's now not creepy to tell us how good we look for our age. Just remember, we're not that kind of station. Creeper.
0: Welcome back. Jim Rome here in Southern California. All right, if you're on hold, stay there. If not, you know your telephone number. Right now, though, we are joined by the head football coach at Kentucky. He's entering his first season with the Wildcats. He was Oregon's offensive coordinator and quarterback's coach for the last 3 years. He went to the college football playoff each of the last 2 years with the Ducks. As a player, he played quarterback for Louisville from 2008 to 2012. the Wildcats open up their season at home against Youngstown State on September 5th. We are joined right now by Will Stein. Will, it's great to have you on the show. How you doing, Will?
10: I'm doing great, Jim. Thanks for having me. Big fan of you. And excited to talk some ball.
0: I love it. Great to have you on the show, dude. Appreciate you. Listen, because we had some thoroughbred business in Lexington or Lex Vegas, having a sense of what the BBN is all about, both in basketball and football, I've been eager to have this conversation. So first things first, Will, what was it about the opportunity that made you want to take this on? And then how would you describe your first 6 months there?
10: Well, I mean, there's a lot of ties to Kentucky for me, being a native Kentuckian and my dad playing at Kentucky from 1980 to 1984, growing up a part of Big Blue Nation, a crazy fan, going to games at Commonwealth Stadium every single Saturday. It just felt like home. It felt right. But I'll tell you this, the nostalgia does wear off and you got a job to do. And so I know or knew taking this job would be a big step for me, but I would have never left Oregon if I didn't feel like I could win. And so I'm really excited about the opportunity to compete here at Kentucky in the best conference in college football. And the last 6 months have been wild. You know, I was the offensive coordinator at Oregon and the head coach at Kentucky at the exact same time, which was pretty chaotic. But have a great staff, have great people around me that helped me navigate these waters, and excited about what's to come.
0: Will Stein joining us. Will, how did you work that out? I mean, we've seen this before now. How were you the offensive coordinator at Oregon and the head coach at Kentucky? What were those days like?
10: They were long. It was really crazy. And it was doing my best, especially on Pacific time, to try to match what's going on the Eastern time zone. And it was really hard. But I think when you look at what we did in the transfer portal specifically during those first couple months, really the first month on the job, we signed a top 10 class. In the transfer portal, we signed a top five in the SEC and really laid the foundation for what's to come for Kentucky football.
0: All right, so Will, if your dad played at UK, as you mentioned, you played at Louisville. How did that work out? How did that come to be?
10: You know, I always wanted to play for Kentucky, and it wasn't till about 3 months before I graduated high school that I got an opportunity at Louisville to walk on there for Steve Kragthorpe. And, you know, there's a rich tradition from Trinity High School where I went to the University of Louisville. Jeff Brohm went to Trinity High School, so had the connection there. Didn't get the opportunity at Kentucky like I wanted to, but, you know, made the most of my time at Louisville and obviously had some really good memories and great times there. Was able to, you know, parlay as a player to work for Coach Strong at Louisville and then go to Texas with him and now find myself back in the blue.
0: Back in the blue with the SEC, Will Stein joining us. Well, as you know, I'm sure you know I'm a big, big Dan Lanning guy. Oregon has been very good at the program, and this is a big Dan Lanning house. I love the guy. I know you do, too. And the juice that he brings every single day, what were your biggest takeaways from working with him?
10: He's so consistent. He is the same guy every single day. He brings it, like you said, every single day. And I'd say Dan's super authentic. You know, he doesn't try to be Kirby Smart or Nick Saban. He's himself. And, you know, that obviously from a younger coach like me, he took the job at 36, and I'm 36 here at Kentucky. And, you know, I think we share a lot of similarities between our personalities and was just a huge mentor to me throughout this entire process. It's still somebody to this day that I'm going to call on and reach out to if I need help. And I can't say enough good things about Dan and what he's done at Oregon, what he'll continue to do there.
0: Will Stein joining us. You know, Will, it seems to me you don't get an opportunity like this unless you have a very clear vision of how you would run a program, how you would procure talent, how you would build out a staff. All these things, you're thinking about these things. It's not like all of a sudden you get a phone call and it's like, hey, we want to interview you. I know you've been actively preparing for this moment and visualizing what it might look like. When did you start thinking like that?
10: You know, I would say probably when I got out to Oregon, there were some opportunities that came around over the last 3 years that, you know, I wouldn't say really transpired into anything, but there were opportunities for me to start, you know, thinking about this type of job. And so when you get there at Oregon, you're at a big time program, win a lot of games, you're a coordinator for the Ducks, you have Heisman Trophy, you know, contenders, and you're in the playoffs, like, these types of opportunities come. And so I just always try to do a really good job of where I'm at. And, you know, along the way, preparing myself for a moment like this. And when I got in front of Mitch Barnhart and President Capilouto and was able to show them why I was the right man for this job, I was prepared. And a lot of it's because of Dan. A lot of it's because of Jeff Traylor. A lot of it's because of Bob Beatty, my high school coach at Trinity High School in Louisville. So it's, I've been the product of great coaches, to be honest, Jim. And from the time I was a grade school kid in Louisville, Kentucky, playing for Holy Spirit, all the way till now, I've been really fortunate to have great men and women in my life that have poured into me and allowed me to be ready for moments like this.
0: Kentucky head coach Will Snyder joining us. Not only that, but you've had some good players, and you've coached them up. We already talked about the recruiting success you've already had since you got there. Some of the quarterbacks you've had, for instance, Bo Nix, Dylan Gabriel, Dante Moore. Let me ask you about your newest quarterback, Notre Dame transfer Kenny Minchie. What do you expect him to bring the offense this year after his last 3 years with the Fighting Irish?
10: Yeah, I'm really excited about Kenny. He is, he's been exceptional from the minute he stepped foot on our campus. He's really dove into the playbook. I mean, it feels like he's been in my system for years. That was really impressive to me when he got here. Just his command, his consistency, and honestly, the way he throws the football. He's super accurate. He's mobile. You know, he throws on time. Everything that I've seen, the best players that I've had. You mentioned Bo Nix, Dylan, Dante. Shoot, I had Frank Harris at UTSA. Had a kid named Hudson Card at Lake Travis High School. With Shane Buechele and Sam Ellinger at Texas. Been around some really outstanding players. Shoot, my college teammate, Teddy Bridgewater. Some guys that I know play the position at the highest level. Kenny showed a lot of those characteristics, and he still has room to grow, which is great. But I think he's definitely started off on the right foot here with us.
0: And Will, what was Teddy like as a teammate? Teddy's beloved. What was he like as a teammate?
10: Oh, he was the best. He was the best. Talk about a guy that was the same dude every single day. You know, it's funny when he got there, he didn't wear gloves. And, you know, after a spring practice, he puts the gloves on and he turns into Teddy Two Gloves. But still somebody that I talk to and cut up with to this day. And very happy for him and the success that he's had.
0: Well, every coach I know wants to talk about culture, and there's a reason for that. I'm curious, like, what kind of culture are you looking to establish? What do you want the identity of the team, the program to be under you?
10: Yeah, I mean, I think it first starts with connection. Like, we talk about our DNA traits, you know, stuff that I learned not just from Dan, but from Jeff, from a lot of guys, and how we want this team to look. We want to be super connected, guys that truly play for one another, guys that bleed for the blue and the white, and a coaching staff that is pouring into these players. And so connection is definitely number one. You know, we're going to be super accountable to each other, play within the system, do our job. You know, I want to be mentally and physically tough. You know, we put $3 million into our weight room just recently and transformed that into a state-of-the-art facility for our players. They're working out right now in summer to create that toughness that we need going into fall. And a team that wants to sacrifice for each other, that wants to do stuff for the Kentucky on the front so the name on their back prospers. But I'm excited about them. And I want them to really embody me and my spirit as well. Like, cut it loose. Like, put the ball down, spot it. Let's go play football. Let's not be worried or nervous. If we're prepared, we play clean. You know, I think this is a team that can be dangerous this year.
0: You got guys who want to run through a wall here and that. Well, one thing about connectivity and playing for each other, man, how much more challenging is that right now when you look at the transient nature of the game where guys are leaving, guys are looking to get the next thing? There's so much going on with the portal. How do you get that connectivity and make sure guys want to play for each other when they're constantly moving?
10: Yeah, I mean, I think first you got to get to know each other, right? Like, we do a whole curriculum. On Wednesdays, we get our guys in the small groups, and we started off, Jim, just tell your story. Like, let these guys know who you are. Who are the characters in your life? What's the setting of your story? Where are you from? What are some tough things that you've gone through? What are some great times in your life? And when you can open up, especially as a young male in college football, to me, that creates a bond initially that, hey, this guy, he went through some same things that I did. All right, this kid who might have grew up a certain way that I didn't know, like, he's gone through some crap that, man, I can level with him or I can bond with him in a certain way. So I think that's where it starts, is really just get to know each other. And, you know, the greatest, you know, thing in my life that I've ever been a part of besides my wife and my kids is being on a team. Everybody still loves being on a team, especially the ones that you know, that the people to your left and your right. So it doesn't come easy, but it can still be done in today's, you know, college football.
0: It will. Before you go, a couple of things really quickly. It's great to have you. So what was it like having your dad at your intro presser, given that he played ball at UK? And he's got to be a proud, proud dad. What was it like to have him there?
10: It was huge. You know, besides my wife knowing when Mitch called me to offer me the job, the first call I made was to my dad. And it was an emotional phone call just because of the time spent with not just him, but my brothers, my mom, my my aunts, my uncles, everybody coming to what was then Commonwealth Stadium to go to UK football games, and just totally surreal. But, you know, the nostalgia is one thing. And not to say it's worn off, because I'm still, you know, undefeated right now, Jim. We're 0-0, which is great, and everybody's super excited. But the fun is in the winning. I think that's when it's really fun. And the work that goes into winning in college football is immense. So we got a lot of work to do. We have summer strength and conditioning going on right now. We're going to bleed that into our fall camp. And we're 95 days out from September 5th in Kroger Field at 1 p.m. to play against Youngstown State, who's a really good football team.
0: There it is, 95 days, hashtag BBN. One last thought. Will, I'm curious. You're comfortable in your own skin. You've earned your spot at that table. But you did go to the SEC spring meetings last week in Florida. As a young ascending coach in this business, what was it like to be in a room with so many alphas? Not that you're not that, but so many alphas and iconic head coaches that you are now peers with in that conference. What was that experience like?
10: I think there needs to be a reality show. Just let you know, there needs to be a reality show, because, man, it's wild at times. But no, the knowledge you mentioned in that room is incredible. You know, in the one meeting, it's an alphabetical order. So it goes Georgia, Kentucky, LSU. So I'm placed right in between Kirby Smart and Lane Kiffin. So to say I'm not looking around the room as a young 36-year-old first-time head coach in the SEC and not being like, dang, how the hell did I get here? I promise you there was a couple of those moments. But, you know, we think about Kirby and what he's done and Lane Kiffin, and you got Mike Elko and Eli Drinkwitz and Clark Lea and Kalen DeBoer. Like, there's some incredible coaches in there that, you know, all have been really welcoming. And obviously they won't be as welcoming once we play them. But, you know, it's been really cool so far. And it was an exciting time 2 weeks ago to go to Destin.
0: Good for you, dude. That's awesome. But you earned your spot there. And as I mentioned, I am a big BBN guy and a UK guy.

0: your reaction to that? Do you love your new coach? He has roots. His dad played there. He played at Louisville. He wanted to play at Kentucky. I love that story. Really good stuff. And coming and been around some great coaches and did a great job at Oregon. He is a big reason why Oregon has had the success that Oregon's had in recent years. Once again, he's coached Alvey. Hey, Alvey. Bo Nix, Dylan Gabriel, Dante Moore. He's got a good one in Kenny Minchie, transferring in from Notre Dame. And as he points out, we're 95 days out. 1-800-636-8686. Brad in the PDX is in already. Jim, as a UK fan, I am ready to run through a Nerf brick wall for Will Stein and his football team. Unwar Trinity High School in Louisville. War Saint X. Hey, listen, he said he wanted to go to Kentucky. Got an opportunity to walk on at Louisville and made the most of it. All right, still ahead. I mentioned yesterday that I started with Myles Garrett and then I went to A.J. Brown. Today, I'm going to flip it. Today, I started with A.J. Brown and then I want to go to Myles Garrett. And I've got some other things too. Also, if you want to react to either one of those interviews, you go right ahead. You know where to find me. 1-800-636-8686. Hit me up on X. Hit me up on the email. Just be sure you hit me up one way or another, and we'll come right back.
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2: Myles Garrett has been traded to the Rams. 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
10: A better life with Dr. Sanjay Gupta.
11: Heart disease is still the leading cause of death here in the United States and around the world. But what if there was something you could do earlier in life to reduce the odds of becoming a statistic? Well, here in the United States, tens of millions of adults already take a statin to lower their cholesterol. But new guidance put out by the American College of Cardiology and the American Heart Association now emphasize that treating high cholesterol sooner could significantly reduce a person's lifetime risk of heart attack or stroke. How early are we talking? In your 30s, believe it or not. Of course, you need to talk to your doctor about whether statins are right for you, but you should know that the evidence is really starting to stack up that shows the earlier you get a jump on reducing lifelong exposure to plaque-causing lipids and lipoproteins, the better the odds are going to be for you. Make sure you get your cholesterol checked. That's the first step. I'm Dr. Sanjay Gupta, helping you live a better life.

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1: 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What's your beef? Tell you what, I'm getting a kick out of all the chess takes, actually. I wanted to ask Ben if he played very much chess. I don't play. I know how to play, but I don't play. And don't play very well. Can't say that I watch a lot of it, but I like the lore. I like the lore, and I'm liking some of the takes and some of the reaction. We'll get to that. But new topic, really quickly. So, like I said before, there is no mystery as to why Myles Garrett is currently on the Rams. Unlike the A.J. Brown situation, nobody is asking, why is Myles Garrett a Ram? We know why. We know why he's a Ram. He's a Ram because the Browns suck. He's a Ram because Les Snead is always all in, and he hates draft picks.
2: All in.
1: Oh, one more thing. Myles Garrett is a Ram because the Browns wasted the last 4 years and $230 million guaranteed on the creep, Deshaun Watson. Let's be so clear about that, because that is a big part of this. The Browns took a giant, insane swing on a creep, and it completely backfired, which means Cleveland wasted 4 years of the prime of arguably the best player in the NFL. I mean, it almost feels like a crime against football. Over the last 4 years, how's this for data? Myles Garrett had 67 sacks in 66 games. He won two DPOYs. He finished top five in DPOY voting all 4 years. He was good for a sack a game for 4 years in a row. And he only missed two games in those 4 years.
2: Take that for data.
1: Meanwhile, in those same 4 years, Deshaun Watson started 19 games and won 9 of them. And actually, 19 sounds like a lot, doesn't it? It doesn't feel like that guy was on the field for 19 games or 19 times as a Brown. Probably because when he was on the field, he didn't do anything while he was out there. And yet, despite... Name one thing that he did that was memorable. Oh, wait. That's what I thought. Other than shredding his Achilles, name one thing that happened that he did while he was on the field as a member of the Browns that was memorable. And yet, despite all that, Deshaun Watson is still on that team, and Myles Garrett is gone. Not only that, Deshaun Watson is clearly going to be the starting quarterback of the Browns once again this year. Obviously, right? And not only that, the guy who traded for Watson in the first place, the guy responsible for that absolute catastrophe, is the same guy that just traded Myles Garrett. Imagine being the guy to do both those things. I mean, that is a hell of a legacy, Andrew Berry. That is a hell of a legacy that you're building for yourself. The guy who threw the creep, the worst contract ever, after making the worst trade ever, is also the same guy who just traded the second-best Cleveland Browns player ever in the middle of his prime, fresh off setting the single-season sack record. I mean, it is amazing that the same guy has been allowed to do that much damage. It's almost like there's no plan in Cleveland. Hey, but don't take it from me. Take it from the guy we're talking about. He said as much. He somehow thought it was a good idea to explain trading his franchise icon by saying this.
3: I'd like to sit here and say it was some grand master plan, but it really wasn't. What it did do is, honestly, probably because of a lot that was reported, that is what originally caused LA to reach out and check in, and we said, hey, look, he wasn't available. To their credit, they were really, really persistent. And then really things kind of picked up after the draft.
1: Oh. There is, quote, no grand master plan. Barry's like, look, I was never looking to trade Garrett. It's just because of what was reported, the Rams started calling. Oh, so it's what was reported. That's how that came to be. Yeah, I didn't want to trade this guy. I was never looking to trade this guy. Don't look at me. It's just what was reported. And then the Rams picked up on what was reported, and they just kept calling. And then Les would not stop calling. This was never my grand master plan, quote unquote. Grand Don't look at me. Don't blame me. I never wanted to trade this guy. Hey, Barry. Wrong answer.
3: Grand master plan.
1: You don't like dude, you got to own this. You traded Myles Garrett, period. What's next? Are you going to tell us that you were never looking to trade for Deshaun either? Were you never looking to give the creep the biggest guaranteed contract ever? Creep. Is that also not part of your grand master plan? Do you want us to believe that true too? Because nobody's buying that either. Barry actually started his press conference by saying he didn't have this press conference on his bingo card for this spring. I mean, what do you even mean by that? Because you also say you've been in contact with the Rams about this very thing for months, but announcing that the trade was not on your bingo card. How can it be both those things? How could you be blindsided by something that you were in the know on along with the Rams for months, but it wasn't on your bingo card or part of your master plan? Talk out of your ass much?
3: Grand master plan.
1: But dude, who do you think is believing any of this? Like, I fully understand why Barry would want to distance himself from this trade. But there's no distancing yourself from being the GM who traded Myles Garrett. I'm not saying you're Nico Harrison. I'm just saying, own it. Own it. Barry's acting like this was somebody else's plan or somebody else's idea, that he had nothing to do with it. He just showed up one day and it's like, I guess somebody traded Myles Garrett. No, dude, you did. Of course you're looking to trade Myles Garrett. Of course this is part of the master plan. This is why it happened. That's why the negotiation with the Rams did not end after the first phone call. Just stop right there. All right? This was not part of a grand master plan. If the plan was never to trade this guy, you would have told anybody who called up, the plan is we're not trading this guy. And then you would have stuck with the plan because, quote, that was the grand master plan. We're not trading this guy.
3: Some grand master
1: plan. How about when you restructured his contract? That was also a tell to the world that we're open for business. I mean, listen to this guy. I mean, at least own it. At least own it. He knows, like we know that Miles never wanted to be the next Joe Thomas. Miles was never interested in being a Hall of Famer, an all-time great, with no team success to show for it. The guy was open about this. What do you mean? We never planned on this. We knew all along that Myles Garrett was not going to stand for this. He'd already asked for a trade, and you gave him more money, and that kept him happy for, like, 5 minutes or five more wins, and then he'd had enough. And here's something else that Barry knows but won't admit. The Browns aren't winning bleep this year because they still don't have a quarterback, which brings us back to the original point about the trade and the contract for the creep. If they had the dude, their dude, their QB1 in-house, they would be trying to win with Myles Garrett. They would not have traded Myles Garrett. They don't have that quarterback. So now they have to go find that quarterback, and that's why they got rid of Garrett. They can't have that guy and be crap again and have that guy around. So move him out now. If Watson or Shador or Alvin, no offense, if any of these dudes were it, that trade doesn't happen. But they've got the worst quarterback room in the NFL. So that's why that trade happened, in large part. But Barry knows he still has no quarterback. He knows he was about to waste another year of Myles Garrett prime, and he couldn't do that. And because of that. He knew he was running out of time to maximize the return for trading him. As great as he is, he probably will not ever have more value than he does right now because he's coming off a historic year and he's 30 and who knows what's going forward. So his value is at an all-time high right now. He's got to move him because you can't keep him. You're not playing for anything. So you know what Barry did? He hatched a grandmaster plan.
3: Some grandmaster plan.
1: And he put announce Miles Garrett trade as the center space on his bingo card. And we get how and why it happened. So just stop telling us you had no idea that this was going to happen when this absolutely was your plan and it had to happen. Just own it. Stop treating the fans and the rest of us like we're idiots.
2: Andrew.
1: And own that you were the guy that traded for the creep, guaranteed him all that jack, and were the same guy that traded Miles Garrett. And stop acting like Miles Garrett traded himself. Stop acting like you had nothing to do with it. Stop acting like you had no idea how that happened. It's crazy, man. Like, I came to work, and I sat down at my desk, and I found out when I looked online that Miles Garrett had been traded. I don't know how it happened. I didn't think I'd wake up this morning and find out that our second best player ever got traded. How did that happen without my knowledge? And stop. Look at the bright side, dude. Given that you did those two things, you traded for the creep, you guaranteed all that money to the creep, and you traded Miles Garrett. Here's the bright side. You did those two things, and you still have a job. I mean, like, dude, you must be unfireable. Good work if you can get it. Well, man, not only are you a survivor, you're bulletproof. Talk about Teflon, man. You could run a tank into this guy and the tank would bounce off him. No matter how hard you try to wreck that organization, they keep you around to puke up cap whenever you show up before the press. Man, must be nice, dude. Hey, man, all it takes is one person to like you. Somebody obviously likes you because you made both those moves and you are still gainfully employed. Just stop acting like you had nothing to do with those moves. Stop acting like you have no idea how Miles Garrett got traded. Guy can't trade himself. Let's see. Let me check the Andrew Berry bingo card. Ah, lunch for the monkin. Missed the playoffs. Detail matters.
2: Andrew.
1: Bench Alvin? Is that on there? Lunch with a monkin. Be a great place to work. Extend Deshaun Cosby. Are you seeing the bingo card? Continually raising the bar. Be legendary like Shador. That is a great bingo card. Well played. Well played. All right, hour number three coming up. Do not go anywhere. You know what you do? Get on the phone, hit me up. 1-800-636-8686. You're in the jungle. I am Jim Rome. Third hour next.
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20: 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Touchdown. Touchdown. To John Taylor with 34 seconds left. And the 49ers lead by 3. And the extra point will put the nail in the Cincinnati coffin.
21: The Niners won 20-16 to capture their third Super Bowl title in as many tries and second versus the Bengals in 8 seasons. 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

0: telling you, clones, keep hitting Ben Mesrick up. He's reposting all your stuff. I've never seen a guest repost as much as Ben does. It's so great. But Ben is great. He loves you, clones, and you love him. And yes, I'm still talking about him. That's how fond of him I am. And how much I appreciate his process. He, for a guy who's just unbelievably successful, he is still so humble. Like, this guy really is no different than when I met him decades ago. And when I first met him, he was more introverted and more quiet, obviously. But he is such an enormous success, but still such a great guy and so accessible. And is there for everybody. He's about the right stuff. And he loves you, clone. So hit him up. Hit him up. I can't guarantee that he'll repost you, but he's reposting most things that you clones are coming at him with. And he's coming from a good place. All right, so we start hour number three. Now, I know that you love when I taw hockey.
1: I love when you taw hockey.
0: Go said so. Here's my question. Do you love when I taw talkie?
1: I love when you taw hockey.
0: Okay. In a moment, you're going to see what I did there. It's always wild when you see something that you've never seen before in a baseball game. And like, right? Baseball's been played forever. There's nothing that could ever happen in a baseball game that we haven't already seen, right? Or so I thought. Something happened in the Oklahoma-Georgia Tech game during the NCAA baseball tournament yesterday. Because I have never seen sweet revenge in this form during a baseball game before. Let me explain. And I do love college baseball. In the sixth inning, Oklahoma first baseman Dayton Talkie was in the middle of his at bat when this very unfortunate circumstance occurred.
2: The guy on.
3: Tap foul, and that came up. Ooh, it took a piece out of Talkie. Oh. Mm. Oh. Oh, yeah, Kent Schmidt's been there. He understands.
2: About it.
0: Come on. If he's been there, why is he laughing?
2: I think they're all laughing
3: really
2: over there.
3: Got him.
2: Yeah, it got him good.
0: Good one, Beav. Pretty funny, huh, butthead? If you'd been there, you wouldn't be laughing. Just yuck it up. It's like, yeah, I think that one got a piece of him. If by a piece of him, you mean shattered his junk? Obliterated his junk? Yeah, I got a piece of him. So anyway, you got guys with, you got a piece of him, but all of his junk. You got guys like hiding behind their gloves, laughing. It's like the funniest thing ever. Yeah, man, yuck it up. Yuck it up. Not like you all haven't been there before. Not like this hasn't happened to us all. Not like any of you would enjoy writhing around in pain after falling one straight off your package.
4: Happens to us all.
0: Stay classy, fellas. Man, that's putting the wrong thing out in the universe, if you ask me. Now, sidebar. Are these dudes not rocking cups anymore? Because to me, that'd be crazy. I don't play college ball. I don't know. But if you're out there with metal bats and no cups, that is insanity. Like, I don't want to say you're asking for something like that to happen, but you're asking for something like that to happen. I wouldn't be laughing at it, but how can you be out there with metal rocket launchers and no cups? Unless this guy, aluminum bazookas, rocket launchers, but nothing to protect the family jewels. Unless this dude is just another Tory hunter who also has, quote, too much going on down there to wear a cup.
5: Hey, Tory, it's really none of my business, but I know that you don't wear a cup. All I have to say to that, Tory, is, my man, I'm glad you don't play shortstop or third base, bro.
6: Hey, that's why I don't wear a cup, outfit, and I don't need to be out there.
0: Tory had a lot of good takes on that back in the day, and that was a great take. If I can't handle my business in the outfit anyway.
5: It's good to visit with you, Tory. Thanks so much.
6: Hey, thanks, and I want to let you know I still don't wear a cup. All right, then.
5: Dude, no, hold on. I was going to say, I was not going to ask you, 17 years in, are you still not wearing a cup?
6: I'm still not wearing a cup, and I haven't been hit there in the outfield yet. The day I get hit there in the private area, That's the day I'm retiring.
0: And that's still not even his best explanation.
5: Yeah, but Torrey, what if they came to you and said, look, I can get this deal done, but you got to wear a cup?
6: Oh, hell no. Deal break. I can't wear no cup, man. You know, it's too much down there, man.
0: There it is. There it is. You know, for a long time, it's like, if I can't, at the end of the day, what it really came down to was, I can't wear a cup. Actually, physically, Rome, I can't wear a cup. Quote, there's too much going on down there. That was never not funny to me. Torrey was great. I love Torrey. Love him as a player. Love him as a dude. But, this is college baseball, again, with metal bats. So here's a PSA. You're going to need that equipment, your equipment, intact for the long haul. You can't be gambling with the family jewels every time you play baseball. That's the whole point of the cup in the first place. You guys have your entire lives ahead of you. You're not a bunch of Mike Vrabels. Whoa. It's not like you're all married and you don't use it anymore and your wife can't wait to chop it off, allegedly. And she's asking, you want to do it? You want me to do it? You want to do it now? You want to do it now? No, man, you're college kids. But of course, a dude fouling one off his package is not the brand new thing that I've never seen before in a baseball game. I have seen that before in a baseball game. I've even seen other guys laugh at that. I mean, they're baseball players, right? Of course they think that's funny. Have you ever been around a baseball player? No. The part that I'd never seen before came later. That part came at the end of the game when the same dude who blasted his own package turned around and blasted the walk-off bomb. No joke. Same dude. Hey, Georgia, who's laughing now?
3: Dying on every pitch. Taki in the air to center. Burris going back.
0: You go ahead and watch that, dude.
3: That ball is gone! It's gone! Dayton Taki sends Oklahoma to Super Regionals!
0: Bro, how do you go from getting your dong knocked off to hitting one 800 feet? Did you see that bomb? If you're listening on the radio, I wish you could see this shot. It is titanic. You want to talk about the ultimate last lap? Look at this guy's bomb. Yeah, bro. You watch that. Did it ever land? I don't even know where it landed. It went over that gigantic wall in dead center. There's like a gigantic facade. There's like this gigantic wall over. It's like the Green Monster. Over the center field fence. He hit it to dead center over the Green Monster. Look at this. Did that thing ever land? Like in the palm tree out there. What a freaking bomb. Did package to blasted baseball. We have never, ever seen that thing land even, I don't think. I would have been laughing my ass off going around the bases if that were me, too. I would have carried the bat with me all around the bases. You got halfway up the first baseline with it. Especially since that titanic moonshot knocked out Georgia Tech. That's how their season ended right there. Tech. Not Georgia, but Tech. The guy they all laughed at for fouling one off his junk turned around and ended their season by blasting a 450-foot wall. Was the number two overall seed. People think that was the best baseball team that school has ever had. They were tied for the best odds to win the entire College World Series, and that's how their season ended. Man, that's why you don't jerk with the baseball gods. Could happen to any of you. You should not be laughing at a guy that takes one off the package. Let that be a lesson. Maybe think twice about laughing your ass off at a dude writhing in pain after taking one right off the nads. Or he might hit one right over the Green Monster in dead center and send you home. Who's crying now? Who's laughing now? Who's crying now? I'm like, guy, maybe, look, nobody wants to wear a cup, obviously, but maybe you should.
4: What's up, Jim Brown?
5: What's up, Torrey Hunter?
4: Nothing, man. Still don't wear a cup.
0: He started almost every interview like that over the years. What's up, Jim Rome? What's up, Torrey Hunter? Nothing. Still don't wear a cup. I love that Torrey never got tired of that. Never got tired of that bit. And if I didn't bring it up, he'd bring it up at the end of the interview. Hey, one more thing, Rome. Hey, what's that, Torrey? Still don't wear a cup? Still got too much going on down there? Anyway, haven't seen that before. A moonshot. Incredible. At 5-5-5, War Jim, founding the piece of crap GM club and installing Nico Harrison and Andrew Berry as its charter members. Mike in the Bay, no need. We don't need a club for that.
7: Andrew.
0: The GM piece of crap club. That's a little bit too niche, I think. Niche. Like I said, I'm loving the chess takes at JMFL. Jim, it wasn't a grandmaster plan because I have no plan. There is no plan. There was no plan. Now sit back while I use a first and a second and a third on a quarterback to back up the creep. Talk about chess, Jim. I'm the master. Signed, Andrew Berry.
8: Some grandmaster plan.
0: I had no grandmaster plan. I never wanted to trade that guy. Man, stop. It wasn't on my bingo card. It was on every spot of your bingo card. What do you mean? Do you imagine this guy trying to actually sell us that the only reason this happened was because of the reporting? And then Les Snead saw the reporting and started calling me. Wait a minute. You really think that Les Snead is getting ideas on how to build his roster based on what's being reported? You think Les Snead thought, wait a minute, I didn't know that Myles Garrett might not be happy. I didn't know that Myles Garrett might be available. I think I'll lob a phone call to Andrew Berry. Berry, this is what you're saying. Do you know how ridiculous that sounds? Heads from Bacon. Scary to imagine how many ABs at Ben Mezrich will be asked to sign during his upcoming book tour. War single-use permanent markers. Ben might.
9: A million.
0: This guy writes, this is DXA. Hey, Jim, if somebody else was telling this dude how to move, couldn't that dude have won straight up and cut out the cheating middleman? I don't get it. Damien Vancouver. Interesting point. Unless he was getting the moves or the person feeding him the moves was using a chess simulator, AI. That's what that was. Sending in the perfect move because, again, he beat the grandmaster. He beat the best ever. They're sending in computer-checked moves.
8: Grandmaster.
0: Perfect moves. That's how he beat that guy, allegedly. And so how was he telegraphing those moves or sending in those moves? Through his rectum, allegedly. Hey, Rome, I used to play a lot of online chess. One game, I played a guy that had a much higher rating. I kicked that dude's butt. I believe, theoretically, that Hans made a fluke move and the momentum turned into a fluke win. Mike and GB, that's the beauty of the book. That's how Ben writes those books. It is subjective. Believe what you believe. Believe who you want to believe. I mean, maybe that happened. Maybe there were no ABs. Maybe the guy just somehow backed into some fluke move and there was some sort of momentum. I don't know. That's what's interesting. Dell in the 920. Hey, Georgia Tech, tell me how my cup tastes.
10: Tell me how my ass tastes.
0: Maybe shouldn't have been laughing at that guy. Beth Ford knows. I like her handle, Beth. Beth Ford knows. Mom, I am not a freak. I'm trying to be a better chess player. God! Signed, Hans Niemann.
9: Hans.
0: Bubby, those are not my beads. That also got a laugh from Ben. Rome.
11: Anal beads.
0: Baseball bat. Get that guy Tory's junk.
11: Baseball
0: signed,
11: bat.
0: Signed, James
11: Get this guy
0: Phillip
11: a tennis
0: Rome.
11: Rack.
0: Oh, now I'm governmenting myself. All right, we're coming back with more. Plenty more still ahead. You know, I never got yesterday. I'm not saying I'm going to get there today. But I never got to Russet. Russet got himself a nice seat at a studio desk, but is not necessarily retiring. Also, we talked about it on the program yesterday. What about Aaron Donald? Speaking of retired, would he come out of retirement to line up alongside Myles Garrett? Social media is having a good time with that. And, of course, AD is still working out and posting his workouts and looks like a beast still yet. Another story we could talk about. The co-founder of Aspiration. Remember that company? The tree company that Steve Ballmer got involved with and Kawhi was paid by, allegedly. That dude got 14 years. 14 years in prison. So then you got people like Ballmer or Ballmer apologists saying, see, he conned him. Yeah, I'm not sure I agree with that. Sad story.
12: They conned me.
13: You're one of the richest men in America.
0: Sad story. My man Rick Adelman passed away. He was 79. R.I.P. I talked to his son on the program not long ago. And I said, say what's up to Pops. That was a veteran of a tour stop, if I'm not mistaken, in Sacktown. All right, so all of that still ahead. 1-800-636-8686. Get on the phones. Hit us up.
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15: 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Knicks, Spurs, 53 years of waiting for New York, and a championship legacy in San Antonio. It's Wemby's arrival versus history in the Big Apple. 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
19: Traffic right now, you will see some slowdowns, I-25 in the construction zone affecting both directions. Also, traffic moving a bit slow both directions of I-40 near the interchange, trying to exit off onto northbound I-25. Paseo, Alameda, Montaño, those river crossings all look good. South of the city, I-25 between Albuquerque and Los Lunas, not seeing any problems in either direction.
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15: 0610.

More AI. Remember when we first started, we had to make a decision about music because of certain licensing issues. That's some AI metal. Hey, Avi, you got any AI? That was actually the intro song for the Jim Rome Show, AI. We had some death metal. Can we have any of that? This is titled Break the Mold. This is AI death metal. The winner, however, was the AI yacht rock version.

0: show that's going to blow your mind. Get ready. 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Get ready. Ready. Like Christopher Cross or something. That was the obvious winner. Albie likes to remind us of who we are, where we're from, where we're going. Burning airwaves. Is that not the best? Give me that one, though. Taking calls on air, he won't compromise. I love that. No need for alibis! Rome is burning down! Feel the fire rise! We mean AI's a problem.
1: Taking calls on air, he won't compromise!
0: Taking calls on air, he won't compromise! How did that not win? That is not better than the Yacht Rock. I mean, that is better than the Yacht Rock, I should say. The AI Yacht Rock. Want to know something amazing? All right, so think about all those idiots in Nevada. No names mentioned. All of you. Dino and that whole crew. It took us 20 seconds to make each one of those. Hey, Dino, here's your shout-out. I could give you 20 years and you couldn't compose something like that. We were able to do it in 20 seconds. Honestly, Dino, if I were to say to you right now, on your mark, it said go. Dino, your mark is coming 3, 2, 1. Here's 20 years. Compose something better than any of those things. There's no way you could do it. And we did each and every one of those things in 20 seconds. Dino, if you spent every second of every day for the next 2 decades, and I said to you, at the end of that, here's $20 million. Produce something better than this. And I dangled you $20 million at the end of that time. You still couldn't. Dino, come up. I'll give you 20 years, and I bet you can't come up with a better single line than, taking calls on air, he won't compromise. Dino, you couldn't do that. 20 years, Dino. Your life's work. Your life's work. Be like Neems, the Michael Jordan's dad. Except that robot, we came up with that in 20 seconds. Damn AI. All right, so next thing. Just sidebar. I'm just playing off of what Alvin dropped in there. Alvin will do that once in a while. So here's an interesting choice. If you were faced with this, what would you rather do or be? The backup quarterback of the Jets, or a desk analyst for CBS. Now, on the one hand, being a backup on a crappy team is like the best job in sports, right? There is no pressure. There are no expectations. But you still get a pretty good paycheck. And you get to keep what's left of your career going and probably even get to play at some point. But the downside is you have to play for the Jets. Obviously, that part was a deal breaker because Russell Wilson, a.k.a. Russet, has chosen CBS. This was yesterday. I meant to get to it yesterday. But check out the way Ian Rappaport shared the news yesterday at Rap Sheet. Quote, Pro Bowl QB Russell Wilson, who has an offer to be a backup QB, has elected to accept an offer to join the CBS sports team for their Sunday pregame show and more, sources say. As at Sports Rappaport reported, Wilson may not be retiring, but at least a pause on his playing career.
2: Let's ride.
0: Let's pause. Wait, what?
2: Let's ride.
0: He's going to join CBS, but not retire? Even though he has an offer from the Jets to be a backup? I'm looking at Myles Garrett right now at a presser with Les Snead on one side and Sean McVay on the other. Man, it just looks weird. He looks really weird. So anyway, back to Russet. So Russet's not done playing. He just doesn't want to be a Jet. or he'd rather be a member of CBS than be a Jet. And since he has no better offers, he's just going to pause. He's going to pause his playing career and do some TV. It's like watching a show on your DVR and pausing it. Yeah, sure. Russet, I actually get why you don't want to go hold Geno's clipboard and be the backup Jets QB. I know that's beneath you as an alleged Hall of Fame quarterback. I know the optics are not good for you. I know you can never live with that. You can never live with backing up Geno Smith. We know this. In a Jets uniform. Just like going and being the third best option in the Giants QB room last year was also beneath an alleged Hall of Fame QB. So I can't blame Russet for snubbing the Jets. But I want to remind Russet there's a reason why he's got that nickname, Russet. It's because Tyreek Woolen glossed him a sack of potatoes a whole 3 years ago. Honestly, this podcast should have been the thing that sent Russ right into retirement.
2: Did he seem like he was shook?
3: Who, Russ?
2: Yeah.
3: Sometimes, but at the same time, like, seeing him in person, it was pretty funny because, like, on TV and stuff, you see him, like from college and stuff, you like, okay, he look in shape on TV. But you see him in person, it's like weird. He like a sack of potatoes.
4: Bro, he might be out of shape.
3: Hey, yo. Nah.
4: He just might be out of shape.
3: But the crazy thing, he's athletic. He's athletic and he a good player. But, like, literally, when I seen him, I'm like, dang, I ain't know he was built like that. And he was short. You know, I'm tall anyway, but I was like, damn, he that short.
5: What's he, like 5'8", 5'9"?
0: It's just going on. Like, damn, he's short. Damn, he's fat. Damn. I mean, he's athletic, but he doesn't look like he does on TV. See, but not only was that worth revisiting because that was such an incredible moment and hilarious. The exchange was hilarious. You know, that's like a rookie going, damn, man. Like, I'd seen him on TV all these years. I thought this guy was incredible. And then I see him like, you know, I thought he'd be in shape. When you quote, when you see him in person, it's like weird. He's like a sack of potatoes.
3: I'm like, dang.
0: I didn't know he was built like that. That is an incredible thing to say about a professional athlete, a Hall of Famer, a QB1, a face of the franchise, especially by a young guy.
6: Professional.
0: Point is, that was years ago now. And yes, there have been moments since when Russ has looked a little more fit. How could you not?

0: Yes, for a whole year and then come back to the league is pretty hard to imagine. Or I don't know, is it written into his contract that if a contender needs him mid-season, is he just going to bounce? Find that hard to believe, too. Look at this. Dude, my man. Yeah, I mean, he looks like watching him get up the first baseline, it looks like he already gave up on football. He does not look like he's in football shape. He doesn't even look like he's in Savannah banana shape.
1: Watching this hurts me more than it hurts you.
0: So as for Russet as a TV analyst, doesn't seem all that interesting, right?
2: We got a deal.
0: You're going to have to do more than that. Word of advice to you, Russet, from somebody who spent a decade working on that very show that you're about to join. I've seen the inner workings. I've been in all the production meetings. I've sat with the guys you're going to sit with. I know the producers. I know the people on that stage. I know the people on that set. I kind of know how it works. Even with my small role, I did do like 10 seasons on that show. Here's my advice. You're not asking for it, but I'm going to give it to you anyway. It's good advice. Cheesing will not work there, bro. Corning will not work there. Cheesing is not going to entertain anyone, my dude. I'm not sure Russet has got another gear other than corning and cheesing. Cheesing and corning. He must have shown something when he sat down and they went through rehearsals. But you're going to have to find that gear. I don't know if you have another gear beside cheesing and corning and corning and cheesing, but you got to find that gear. You got to find that gear if you want to make it on TV. Because nobody wants a segment on airplane calisthenics. Or actually, maybe they do. Maybe that's how Russet can be entertaining instead of just being painful and corny and cheesy. Finally, show an ability to make fun of himself. Week one, Russ zooms into the studio from his marital bed and hits them with a, "Hey, CBS, we got ourselves a show. We got ourselves a deal.
2: Hey, Seattle.
0: Hey,
2: we got a deal.
0: Week two, team flight, calisthenics training with Russet. 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
0: Hey, JB, time for you to be unlimited.
2: Mr. Unlimited. Let's ride.
0: Week four. Let's go over there to the wall where Rome used to stand. Time now for my favorite Subway sandwich segment. This bleep is gold. You're welcome.
3: You're welcome.
0: I don't know. Let's ride. Man, give us something. You got to give a show. You're going to have to give a show, Russet. Not cheese. Corn is not a show. Cheese is not a show. And most of all, I do not think you're on pause, my dude. Hey, in fact, why even act like that? Like, you got a great gig. That is a great gig, sitting that desk for CBS. Get that pause thing out of your mind, man. Just be done with it and pour yourself into that job. Don't blow that. Do not blow that. Let's cheese. Let's eat corn. Hey, don't bring corn around either. Don't do that. Actual corn. That's going to be interesting. Anyway, so Matt Ryan's gone. Matt Ryan has thrown himself into the job with the Falcons. And he was doing a really nice job. He was doing a good job. So he's gone, and now Russet apparently is in. Let's corn. All right, when we come back, your thoughts on any of this? Speaking of comebacks, Aaron Donald? The only thing better, I mentioned I was watching video of that presser with Myles Garrett in between Sean McVay and Les Snead. The only thing better would have been a cameo and a walk-on from Aaron Donald. Like, I'm back. Would he come back? If he would come back, when would he come back? If he would come back, can the Rams actually pay him? I don't know. Les Snead has got a miraculous way of finding how to get things done. Like, he does the impossible.

0: Believe me, if Aaron Donald wanted to come back and they needed money, Les Snead would find the money. He'd find a way to bring him back. They obviously are doing everything they possibly can to win right now in Matthew Stafford's final year or years. All right, don't go anywhere because we're still not done.
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2: The trade is done. The Patriots acquire A.J. Brown from the Eagles for a 2028 first-round pick and a fifth next year. So is the All-Pro receiver the missing piece? Not just to get New England to the Super Bowl, but to win it. Westwood One Sports.
0: While the world watches the stars hit the FIFA World Cup, Hyundai has its eyes on the next generation of talent. 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
6: Oh, oh,

0: Crash cleanup going on right now. Eastbound I-40 near San Mateo. That's blocking your two left lanes. You will see some slowdowns in that area. Both directions of I-25 near the construction zone. You got slowdowns. That's to be expected. Dealing with a little congestion. Alameda westbound near Coors. I-25 between Albuquerque and Santa Fe right now. Not seeing any problems in either direction.
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0: right. So again, I saw it out of the corner of my eye. I'm not seeing it right now, but I'm telling you, see Myles Garrett seated between Sean McVay and Les Snead is cracking me up. There it is. Holden Cantor has it. Myles Garrett is here. Like, that's not AI. That's not...
1: Here we are.
0: That's not fake. That's real life. Like, oh, wow, is this real life? Yes. That's wild. Look at this dude. In between the two dudes, Les Snead and Sean McVay. I bet those two dudes laughed really hard about that one. I bet that was one of the funnier things that Sean and Les have experienced in quite some time. So that's a real thing. He's here. So what does that mean? Number one, they had to find a way to get to the quarterback. Yeah, I'm sure they looked at how they came up short last year. What can we do to improve? And they knew they had to improve defensively. So what do? They go and they get one of the best shutdown corners in the league. They go and they get one of the best defensive players ever. Not just in the league, but ever. And then off to the side, you have a guy that used to play for them that also was one of the greatest defensive players ever, and that's Aaron Donald. So where does that leave Aaron Donald? Would he come back? Seems to me, and I don't know Aaron Donald. Now, personally, I don't know what his life is like after playing. He just seems happy. He seems like he's in a good place. He does not seem like one of those guys who needs the game. He seems like he left what he left for a reason, and he left... faculties intact, left on his own terms. He seems really content with his life and his home gym. Guy's just putting it in, throwing the weights around. But, is there something inside? Or would this change anything at all? Michael Brockers was on a podcast, and he hinted, because he does know Aaron Donald, he said, you know, maybe this would be the thing that might get him to come back.
2: I would say that I do have some information that might be considered as some knowledge that others might not have. I'm not going to tell it all, you know. You got to watch more of the Locked On Rams show to get some of that. But will say this. My guy is staying ready so he doesn't have to get ready. And I'm going to just leave. I'm going to leave the audience with that.
0: Oh, Mike, you shouldn't have. All right, so. My man, I like Mike. Nice tease. He, you know, so he's saying he's staying ready so he doesn't have to get ready. You know, a famous athletic saying. Problem with that is I could have said that, and I'm not tight with AD like MB is. How do I know? Because he's always ready. My man's never not been ready. He's never not been ready. This dude, like, I could go 5 years without seeing Aaron Donald, and I would know that he's staying ready, so he doesn't need to get ready. Another way of putting it, my man is walking around at his fighting weight. He doesn't ever have to get in shape for a fight. He never has to cut weight. It's a lifestyle. This dude loves the gym. So, and I like Mike Brockers. He's a cool guy. But even I could have said that. Even I could have said, hey, I got an inside source. My man is staying ready, so he doesn't need to get ready. He's never not been ready. So there's that. Meanwhile, Aaron Donald texted Pat McAfee to respond to the rumors. Quote, it sure got me thinking. It sure got me thinking. This is my guy, Rosh. Rosh, what up, dude? Aaron Donald just texted Pat McAfee on ESPN on comeback rumors after the Myles Garrett trade. Quote, it for sure got me thinking. 35? Removed 2 years ago. Got to see if that fire can light back up. Why do I think that they're not really doing anything other than clickbaiting, having a little fun? If these things are actual things, they're not talking about it out loud. Do I think Aaron Donald's coming back? No, I don't. Do I think he could come back? Yes, absolutely. Do I think it would be anytime soon? No. He's not playing a whole year. Why? For who? For what? Now, would he maybe come back week 12? Look, he could. Look at this dude. He posted this, I want to say, 4 days ago. I mean, this dude, look at this guy. How many current NFL players are in that kind of shape? And as he points out, 35, 2 years removed. How many guys that are actually playing in the league are still going as hard as this guy? Look at him. He absolutely could if he wanted to. I just never got the sense that he still, look at this dude, that he still wanted to. Again, for who, for what? For money? Doubt that. For another ring? Legacy? Doubt that. He's already one of the all-time greatest. He posted, quote, "Feel relaxed, healthy, and ready. I'm back. Hashtag Rams house." Man, this guy is insane. Man, what a specimen still yet.
1: I just can't.
0: So we'll see. I would not, as I mentioned earlier, I would not put anything by the Rams. I would not put anything at all by the Rams, but I'm skeptical that he needs that or wants that or wants it for any period of time. Here's some audio. Lee Doherty TV, quote, "I'm looking forward to helping bring the Rams a championship here to L.A. This is Miles Garrett. Listen.
3: Very excited to be here. You know, it's an honor and a blessing to be in this building. I have a lot of respect for, you know, all the guys here from the coaching staff, management, and you know, many of the players. You know, I've got to see it, you know, firsthand. And, you know, it's very quality team, quality business, and I like the way, you know, things operate, and I'm looking forward to, you know, helping a championship here to L.A.
0: You imagine that dude walking into Rams house after where he spent the last 9 years of his life? All the dysfunction, all the garbage with the Browns. Imagine the guy walking into a first-rate organization, looking around, seeing all that talent, seeing Hall of Famers, seeing an amazing coach, seeing an amazing GM, seeing a really good defense. Great offense. Damn, who's a happier guy than that? Hey, Rome. Oh, no. Not him. Sincerely, Niner fan, seeing Miles Garrett as a Ram. San Francisco Mario.
4: Not him.
0: Yeah, I would say Niners fan. I would say Seahawk fan. They're the team to beat now. On paper. But there's your Super Bowl favorite right now. Incredible deal. So hard to imagine. 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Get that book, clones. Buy the book. Read the book. Hit him up on X. Let him know you heard him on the program. Kentucky head football coach Will Stein made his jungle debut and crushed it. My thanks to the XR4TI and you clones. See you tomorrow. We're out.
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4: And traffic right now, you've got crash cleanup continuing eastbound on I-40 near San Mateo. That is blocking multiple left lanes. Get over to the right to get around that. I-25, both directions near the construction zone. You got slow-moving traffic. You do have a little congestion westbound on Alameda near Coors.
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19: The LA Rams were already going all in this season to win a Super Bowl in what could be the last couple of years of MVP quarterback Matthew Stafford's career. The Rams now have the leaders in passing yards and touchdowns, the leader in receptions in Puka Nacua, the leader in receiving touchdowns in Devontae Adams, and last year's leader in sacks in Myles Garrett. The Rams went from 8-1 to 6-1 to win the Super Bowl after the trade. I'm Adam Abdallah.
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2: You're listening to Unfiltered. Ed Nunez in for Kenny Thomas, still somewhere on a beach or maybe back, but he's missed. He'll be back next Monday. Eric Strauss, I believe, will host tomorrow. I'll host Thursday. Not sure about Friday, but it's good to have you with us, along with producer Kalina Scollin. Kalina, welcome to the show as usual. And we mentioned the change in temperature. Getting a little bit warm out here in Albuquerque.
14: It's too hot. I don't think I was made for this kind of weather.
2: They say, and think about the state of New Mexico, election night, by the way,
14: yep.
2: Election day, and Eric Strauss will be in here after 5. So it might be a little bit late. And he doesn't like to talk a lot of politics, but I got a couple rapid-fire questions, just a couple, you know, because we don't want to keep you. Kenny's made that clear. But still, when he comes in, I can't help it, because he might say something that's, and then he'll say, okay, I don't want to talk about it. But then when he says something, I'm like, why, I do. Because, you know, I don't want anybody to think I just know sports. I don't know politics like he does. I didn't say that. But I read. You know, I'm up to date with not everything he is, of course.
14: Yeah.
2: But still, things that he says, I'm like, wait a sec. I have to ask you something.
14: Cracks me up. He's all, let me just brain dump. But nobody comment. Nobody else gets the brain dump.
2: No, because
14: when... I just need it out of my system.
2: Because when you do it, you know, it's like, okay, that's it. That's it. I don't want to talk about it. But it's like, wait a minute, man. You brought it up.
14: I know.
2: I want to know. I've got something to... But then again, like Kenny said, if you want to do that, listen to Eric Strauss or Brandon Vogt. Brandon Vogt, 1-3 on 770 KKOB.
14: Yep.
2: They're going to hit every political issue. And they've done it for years. Eric has done it for years, and so is BV, as he's known around here, Brandon Vogt.
14: Yeah.
2: But Brandon, he's a pro man, trying to make some strides there in the Republican Party, trying to be one of their leaders there.
14: I call him BV so often from the show that when people say Brandon, I get confused. I'm all, who are you talking about? They're like, you know, BV. Why didn't you just say that?
2: That's what he's known as around here. He's been here many years. He used to do sports.
14: Yeah.
2: And he, back in the day.
14: So
2: and,
14: I hear.
2: Yeah, so he's done it all here. And Eric Strauss, it's always good to have him, because, you know, he'll say something and sometimes it's like, wait a minute. You know, Kenny and I will laugh. And I say things, too, that I'm sure that drive Eric crazy. But it's a good combination, I think. It's good chemistry between the three of us. And I enjoy when we're all here together. Lots to talk about here this afternoon. Big trades in the NFL. He used to do sports.
14: Yeah.
2: And he, back in the day.
14: So
2: and,
14: I hear.
2: Yeah, so he's done it all here. And Eric Strauss, it's always good to have him, because, you know, he'll say something and sometimes it's like, wait a minute. You know, Kenny and I will laugh. And I say things, too, that I'm sure that drive Eric crazy. But it's a good combination, I think. It's good chemistry between the three of us. And I enjoy when we're all here together. Lots to talk about here this afternoon. Big trades in the NFL. Yeah, Los Angeles Rams acquiring Cleveland defensive end Myles Garrett for 2024 AP Rookie, Associated Press Rookie of the Year. Jared Verse, a 2027 first-round pick, and a 2028 second-rounder, and a 2029 third-rounder. So Myles Garrett joins the Los Angeles Rams team that has Puka Nacua, Davante Adams, Matthew Stafford. They traded for all-pro cornerback Trent McDuffie and signed cornerback Jalen Watson. Where does this trade put the Rams? I think they're Super Bowl definitely ready. They lost to the Philadelphia Eagles last year, 28-22, in the playoffs. And I think this is a team that's coached very well by Sean McVay. He's had them in contention for years. The Super Bowl is inside their home stadium. SoFi Stadium in Los Angeles. My wife and I went out there a couple of years ago to watch the Cowboys play the Chargers in a night that was good for me. Dallas won that night. But this is where do you rank this trade, and where does it bring the Rams as far as Myles Garrett in his prime? We've seen players be traded in their prime before. Herschel Walker trade many years ago brought my Dallas Cowboys 3 Super Bowls. They traded Herschel Walker Dallas at that time many years ago, 1989. They called it the Great Train Robbery, trading Herschel Walker to the Minnesota Vikings for players and draft picks that helped Dallas win 3 Super Bowls. So where does this trade rank in your mind? Myles Garrett, I watched him last year against San Francisco left tackle Trent Williams, one of the best left tackles in the game. And he was unblockable that day. Strong, quick, physical, and can rush from the edge, can also rush on the inside. They can put him in several different places. Strong, physical. A couple years ago, I don't know if people remember, he was playing a lot of pickup basketball, and man, the guy was effortlessly dunking, and then finally the Cleveland Browns shut that down. They didn't want to see him out there on the court anymore because, of course, of the wrist injury. So what do you put that trade, where do you rank that trade as far as blockbuster all-time trades? And I must say the Rams were making some great moves in the offseason, and the football, the OTAs, the organized team activities were just, I think, winding up last week, and then the camp start in July. So you got about a month to go before football season is in full swing. So the Rams, and they also signed Matthew Stafford for, I believe, team activities were just, I think, winding up last week, and then the camp start in July. So you got about a month to go before football season is in full swing. So the Rams, and they also signed Matthew Stafford for, I believe, 2 more years. And Stafford, about 38 or 39 years old, has had some great success with the Los Angeles Rams since being traded from the Detroit Lions. Stafford, they've also drafted what they believe is his successor, Ty Simpson from Alabama, was drafted by the Rams. So the Rams have made some great offseason moves, and none bigger than today. Myles Garrett, again, from Cleveland. And Cleveland, they had talked about trading him, and they had said, no, we're not going to trade him. But look at the haul that they got for Myles Garrett, you know, all the picks that they got, we mentioned the Associated Press NFL Defensive Rookie of the Year in Jared Verse, a 2027 first round pick, 2028 second rounder, a 2029 third rounder. So they got 3 picks and a player. And that's a pretty good haul for but remember, Garrett has been the 2-time Associated Press Defensive Player of the Year. 2460610 or 505-246-0610 if you have an opinion on the Myles Garrett trade. There was also another trade in the NFL, which was long rumored. Wide receiver A.J. Brown, 78 catches last year, 1,003 yards and 7 touchdowns, going finally from the Philadelphia Eagles to the New England Patriots. That had been rumored for a long time. The Eagles had won a Super Bowl a couple years ago, but A.J. Brown seemed like he was unhappy all season long. He felt like he wasn't getting enough touches, enough passes, and so he kind of forced the Eagles' hand. I thought they might hold on to him there. So he's reunited with New England head coach Mike Vrabel, who A.J. Brown played with at Tennessee a couple years ago. So how does that trade for Drake? Drake May's the quarterback over there. They've got a great tight end in Hunter Henry. A.J. Brown's a good receiver. But, when you have a guy in the locker room, and I think they're hoping that reuniting with Mike Vrabel will make A.J. Brown happy again. Sometimes players, when they feel like they're not getting enough touches, and it's kind of hard to quiet that. But he's going to a place where he's familiar with the coach and Mike Vrabel. Drake May, they went to the Super Bowl last year. They lost wide receiver Stephon Diggs, so there was a need there for a wide receiver. And so A.J. Brown is going on his way to New England. And the haul there for the Eagles, it will receive a first-round pick in 2028, a fifth-round pick in 2027 for A.J. Brown. So if you have an opinion on that, 505-246-0610. If you have any opinions on those two stories, which really shook the NFL world today, and I don't know that there'll be a bigger story than the Myles Garrett trade. That's a big trade, and a player in his prime. We mentioned that, a physical specimen, strong, quick. We're going to have Ned James on at 4:45 this afternoon, the Lobo color analyst on KKOB for the Lobo football program. And he's going to talk about the two trades that were made, and also the announcement last week of Lobo quarterback James Loebstein being able to have a 6-year. And so that was big news for the Lobo football program, because they weren't sure if Loebstein was going to have that 6-year or not. They've got 6 quarterbacks in camp now. And Ned and I talked about that the other day, and you're not going to keep 6 quarterbacks. We're going to take a break, and when we come back, we'll have Albuquerque Journal writer Rick Wright on to talk about the Holly Holm vs. Stephanie Hahn fight on Saturday night in El Paso after these messages on Unfiltered on 95.9 FM and 610 AM, the Sports Animal.
4: And traffic right now, you've got crash cleanup continuing eastbound on I-40 near San Mateo. That is blocking multiple left lanes. Get over to the right to get around that. I-25, both directions near the construction zone. You got slow moving traffic. You do have a little congestion westbound on Alameda near Coors.
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2: Tonight, Albuquerque is still upset. Stephanie Hahn, a majority decision over Holly Holm in El Paso, Texas. A fight that many... Burqueños, Albuquerqueans, felt that Holly Holm won. And on the line with us

0: to talk about this fight, and we're going to also talk about Josh Pitbull, Tortoise, and the Tapia, the sons of Johnny Tapia, fighting at Leo's on Saturday night, I believe, is legendary Albuquerque Journal sports writer Rick Wright. Rick, welcome back to the show, man.
1: Thanks, Ed. I appreciate you having me.
0: You know, Rick, my wife and I watched that fight after we watched the NBA Western Conference Finals, San Antonio overcoming Oklahoma City to advance to the NBA Finals, and we turned ESPN on, and the fight started. So we were in heaven, man, watching being able to watch Holly Holm. Now, she outpunched her, you know, computer boxing outpunched her, outjabbed her. You mentioned some of the adjustments Holly Holm had made from the first fight. And it seemed to everybody that, you know, Holly, even the announcers, had seemed to say that Holly Holm, they thought, came away with the win. And when the decision was announced, it was a majority decision for Stephanie Hahn. How did you see it?
1: Well, Ed, I'm going to surprise you. I scored it for Hahn.
0: Okay. Now, you know, Rick, I told my wife this. And I texted Rick Wright, you know, because, Rick, I've got all the respect in the world for you, man. You covered the fight game a lot longer than anybody I know in this town. Now, I'm going to ask you, what did you see, and why did you score the fight for Hahn?
1: I saw Stephanie winning five of the first six rounds. I mean, it's kind of interesting that, my story on Saturday morning, which was kind of a column that didn't run as a column, probably should have. I thought Holly should move more than she did in January when she lost. I don't think that we know she lost in January for a variety of reasons, perhaps. But I thought she needed more movement. The interesting thing is, for the early part of the fight on Saturday in El Paso, she moved a lot from the circling to her right. But at some point, she had to stop and throw some punches. What she did for the first half of the fight, first six rounds or so, I just saw Hahn beating her to the punch or countering her or effectively winning those exchanges, winning most of them. And my scorecard is almost identical to one of the gentlemen who judged the fight, Mr. Kai's first name, Sergio, he's from Pomona, California. There was no judge from El Paso, so that's important to know. But Judge Kies gave Holly the first round, gave Stephanie the next five, and that kind of put Holly in a hole that she, on the scorecard, she couldn't climb out of, and that's what happened. You know, I am. The three judges and I are in the minority for sure. There's an overwhelming belief that Holly got robbed, and I respect that. I respect your opinion. You clearly feel that way. Some of the big boys in sports journalism and combat sports journalism feel that way. Ariel Helwani feels that way. A gentleman named Lance Pugmire, who he worked for AP for a long time, then moved to The Athletic, and now he's with a website, Boxing Review, I think it is. Whatever it is. Boxing Scene, sorry. They both thought it was a robbery. Lance Pugmire's take on it was his home cooking in El Paso, obviously thinking that the judges were influenced by the crowd. I don't know. Maybe I was too, but I don't think so. That's just how I saw it.
0: We're speaking to Albuquerque legendary writer Rick Wright, who's covered the fight game for many years, covered New Mexico Lobos High School, has covered just about everything during his time at the Albuquerque Journal. And Rick, what was your score of the fight? How did the Journal score it?
1: Here's the thing, Ed. At the fight in El Paso on Saturday, I was as far from the ring as they could put me without being in the bleachers. I was like a half a football field away. From my vantage point, I scored the fight for Hahn. Then I went to the post-fight press conference. First of all, I saw how upset Holly was, and Lenny Frescas and Mike Winklejohn were in the ring. Then I went to the post-fight press conference. Again, I saw how upset Holly was, and I saw from the questioning both to her and to Stephanie that seemed to feel that Holly had been robbed, that she'd have gotten the decision. So I didn't do what I usually do, was to put my score in my story, because I just wasn't sure about it. But Sunday when I got home, after watching it, the ESPN telecast, I still scored it 96-94 for Stephanie.
0: 96-94, okay. Because, you know, Rick, I was looking for your score, man. You know, I was, whenever I read your articles, I'm always, you know, because you'll say it. The journal scored it. Yeah, I was looking for it.
1: That's just why I hesitated. I just wasn't sure based on what I didn't see from my vantage point at the El Paso County Coliseum and what I did see from Holly and from others after the fight. So I just wanted to watch it, watch the ESPN replay that I recorded and then see what I thought. I still came out 96-94 for Hon.
0: Okay. 505-246-0610. If you agree or disagree with Rick Wright, and you know, Rick, Holly Holm is still a draw. She's still a draw. What's, you know, a lot of Albuquerque fight fans online said that Hon should fight Holm here. We know she has nothing to gain from that. She's got two decisions over Holm in the books. She's not going to come here and fight. She wants to fight Katie Taylor. That's for sure. But what's next in your mind for Holly Holm?
1: Well, in my story that went up on our website the late Saturday and then ran in the paper on Monday, I said that Holly's chances of fighting Katie Taylor had gone on life support. Well, maybe not. Stephanie Hahn is most likely going to defend against Caroline Dubois, who has two of the titles, world titles at lightweight, 135 pounds. Ms. Dubois was a guest at the fight on Saturday. She was at the press conference. In fact, I was asking Stephanie a question about her plans. Stephanie said, yeah, I'd love to fight Katie Taylor. Everybody wants that. And Caroline Dubois jumped right up and said, no, I got next. And Stephanie said, sure, that's okay. Yeah, let's do it. Given the fact that Dubois was a guest as an MVP guest at that card, I suspect that's what's going to happen, that Stephanie will defend against Dubois. Meanwhile, on one hand, Holm Taylor doesn't make a lot of sense because Holly's coming off two losses. On the other hand, Holly is a very sympathetic figure right now, given that most of the world thinks she got robbed. And there's also her legacy, just what she's accomplished. Taylor is about to retire. And the idea of her defending against Holly, Hall of Famer against a future Hall of Famer, perhaps for the last fight for both of them, you don't know about that. Maybe that could still happen, just maybe.
0: That's interesting. You know, that I think people would love to see it. But let me ask you this too: Ronda Rousey beating Gina Carano in 17, 18 seconds a couple weeks ago at a MMA cage fight, and then she came online saying that she feels like she could clean Holly Holm's clock if that fight happened. Any interest in seeing that rematch in the cage between Ronda and Ronda Rousey and Holly Holm? Holly Holm shocking her in 2016 with a kick to the face, knocked her out, and really Ronda Rousey was never the same afterward.
1: Yeah, and Rousey on one hand says she could, as you said, that she could clean Holly's clock. At the same time, she's saying, no, I don't want to fight anymore. Saturday night, Holly said, I asked this question and said, she had just said she doesn't want to be done with boxing. But I also asked her, what about MMA? What about Rousey or Carano? And she said, I'm up for anything. I just want a big fight, another big fight. She might still be able to get it just on all the support she's getting after the fight Saturday and all she's accomplished. So, yeah. First, they would have to talk Rousey into doing it. Money talks. It could probably happen. And MVP, who has one fight left with Holly on her contract, is in the MMA business. They promoted the Rousey-Carano fight, so-called. And, hey, that could happen too. I think it's kind of amazing to think that all the options Holly just might still have, even though she's lost two in a row.
0: She's still a draw, Rick. I think we always keeps herself in tremendous shape. So I think, those options, we'd love to see her get. But that big fight that she seeks, Saturday night, Teresa Tapia fight card. Josh Pitbull Tortoise, still fighting. I love Josh. He's a great fighter and a better person. Bebe Gonzalez Lugi. Can you tell us a little bit about Quick Knockout? Can you tell us a little bit about that fight?
1: Obviously, I wasn't there because I was in El Paso, but it was Josh's win. I totally agree with everything you said about Josh. Just a great guy and a terrific fighter. Luque had lost 13 of his last 14, and the one he didn't lose was a draw. I mean, he was 21-3 at one time, so his record still looks pretty good. But he has lost. He's now 0-14-1 in his last 15, I believe it is. So it was almost a given that Josh was going to make short work of the guy. Nobody begrudges Josh that. He's been in some wars in his day, and he's 36 now. He'll be 37 before the year's out, and kind of a little bit like Holly, he's just looking for that one more big fight.
0: And let's hope he gets it. Real quick, Rick, yep. We got one more question. Johnny Tapia Jr. and Jonathan Tapia, the sons of the late world champion Johnny Tapia, both lost their bouts. Can you tell us a little bit about those fights?
1: Well, I have stayed away from interviewing the Tapia kids. I mean, Jonathan hasn't fought since 2010. He fought on his father's undercard back up in Espanola back 16 years ago. I've stayed away from interviewing Johnny Jr. and Miko, the other young man, because I just, you know, to tout them, you know, based on their dad's legacy, to make them something that maybe they're not as a young fighter, I just didn't want to do it. And I saw that Johnny Jr. was actually knocked down 9 times and losing. Give him credit for keep getting up, but he lost by one of the most lopsided 4-round scores I've ever seen. So I'm not sure that the talent is there, to be honest. Miko may be a different story, but we just don't know yet.
0: Yeah, you're right. And let's be honest, Johnny Tapia was one of the boxing's greatest fighters in the Boxing Hall of Fame. So Albuquerque Journal sports writer, legendary sports writer, Rick Wright, thanks so much again for joining us on Unfiltered.
1: Ed, thank you very much.
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3: Traffic right now, we've got that crash eastbound I-40 near San Mateo. That is blocking multiple left lanes. Get over to the right to get around that. You will see backups in that area. You've also got slow-moving traffic both directions of I-25 in the construction zone. Westbound on I-40, as you approach Coors, you'll see some slowdowns as you make your way through there.
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0: Journal legendary writer Rick Wright on. And as we mentioned, Rick has covered the fight game for a number of years. But I remember, you know, reading the Journal and when I was young. And Rick has covered high school sports. He's covered professional sports. He's covered the Lobos. I don't think there's a thing he's done while he hasn't been there. He's been there. And it's kind of funny. A couple of years ago, he talked about stepping away a little bit and retiring, and he's still at it full throttle, man. And I see him at the press conferences, and he's a pro. And he scored the fight on Saturday, 96-94 for Stephanie Hahn. And believe me, there's a lot of Albuquerqueans that thought that Holly Holm won and that she was robbed. But that's what he saw, you know, and he saw it. He mentioned he was there. Mm-hmm. He was far away. But that's what he saw, and you know, I've got to listen to him. He's a pro at that. He scores fights. Yeah. I score fights from my couch. You know, it's not the same thing. I say, oh yeah, you hit him good. And I've watched a number of fights in my life. Yeah. I have. But boxing and everybody that you know, if you know about boxing, this they have so many organizations: World Boxing Organization, World Boxing Council, World Boxing. WBA, WBC, IBF. There's so many organizations, and it's a lot of corruption in boxing as far as scoring. This goes back years. In the 1950s, in fact, Senate and Congress tried to overhaul all, but people were making money. The mob was making money off of, okay, in other words, one guy's a big favorite, and they say, you take a dive. You know, the guy's a 15-1 favorite.
23: Yeah.
0: Take a dive. So people made the money.
23: I was thinking of like the origins of Daredevil, the comic book. That's what his dad.
0: The man without fear, man.
23: Yeah.
0: Matt Murdock.
23: Yeah. You know,
0: I was one of them comic book geeks, nerds, man. but the Hulk was my guy.
23: Oh, really?
0: But I remember Matt Murdock, you know, the blind.

0: boxing has always been kind of shady. But look, again, Rick Wright scored it 96-94 for Stephanie Hahn. And that, you know, that's still kind of, because there's so many people that, you know, that came out online and felt that that Holly Holm had won and that she was robbed. One guy even put it that he thought that Holly Holm being 44 years old, they didn't want to have an older champion represent the WBA, World Boxing Association. That was Stephanie Hahn's title. Flyweight, she was the flyweight champion. They didn't want an older champion. Who knows? But I still think in talking to Rick Wright and what he said, there's still opportunities for Rick Wright. We've got got a caller here. John, you're on Unfiltered with Ed Nunez. How are you?
1: Good afternoon, Mr. Nunez. Hey, I watched the entire fight, Holly Holm, Stephanie Hahn. Rick Wright, you're blind. It was a landslide in Holly Holm's favor, and I've watched many fights, and I know you have too, with all respect, Rick Wright. Myself and Richard Stevens don't like your viewpoint on that. What's your thoughts, Ed? Did you see the fight?
0: Richard Stevens, the late Richard Stevens, that's another guy from the Albuquerque Tribune, man. That guy was quite a writer. You know what? My wife and I saw it, John, and we felt that Holly won. You know, we felt that she was, and if you listen to the commentators, they kept saying that Holly's in charge. Holly's got Hahn backing up. Hahn is Holm made those adjustments that Rick Wright talked about. You know, moving to her right a little bit. The first fight, Hahn was able to counter those and score points. But I thought Holm controlled, and Holly Holm said it afterward, that there's no way Stephanie won six rounds. And I don't think she did either. But John, you've been around long enough to see, I was telling that to Kalina, you've been around long enough to see boxing and some decisions that left you shaking your head. You've seen a lot of it. Yeah.
1: Hey, there was a robbery in El Paso. There should have been a report filed. I tell you, a hometown job. Where's Stephanie Hahn from? El Paso. Oh, my gosh.
0: Yeah.
1: You know, promoters with a champ, that kind of thing, you know. I don't know. That organization, I don't have too much confidence in how it's run, kind of thing.
0: What do you think next for Holly Holm? I mean, there is opportunities, as Rick Wright said, that maybe she still could fight Katie Taylor, the champion, or you know, Ronda Rousey wants to do it again. I don't know if Rousey wants to, though. I really don't. But there's still opportunities for Holly Holm if she wants to. She wants to fight again.
1: Got to make some money. Hey, we know Donald Cowboy Cerrone, $1 million to fight to Conor McGregor. Got to make, Tim Means, he made some good money there, UFC. And I just wanted to work in there, Ed. We were talking about the late Richard Stevens, Rick Wright. Thank you for having such a legendary guest. I don't know if you believe this. I'm not full of malarkey. I liked the Tribune and the Journal so much, I'd buy both papers each day kind of thing. I'd read them both.
0: I did, too, John. I appreciate the call on Unfiltered. Tune in. We've got Ned James coming on next to talk about these football trades and the James Lobstein, the global quarterback, getting an additional season. So, once again, John, thanks for the call.
1: You betcha, Ed. Thank you, sir.
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4: Well, traffic right now, we continue to deal with slowdowns both directions of I-25 in the construction zone. You've got crash cleanup continuing eastbound I-40 near San Mateo. Stay over to the right to get around that. Headed west on Paseo between Jefferson and the river, you're going to see some slowdowns. You've also got some congestion westbound Alameda near Coors.
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0: Rams now have the leaders in passing yards and touchdowns, the leader in receptions in Puka Nacua, the leader in receiving touchdowns in Devontae Adams, and last year's leader in sacks in Myles Garrett. The Rams went from 8-1 to 6-1 to win the Super Bowl after the trade. I'm Adam Abdallah.
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15: It'll be 2 weeks this week, so he'll be back on Monday, and he's definitely missed. In our first hour, we talked to Albuquerque Journal writer Rick Wright about the controversial decision, Stephanie Hahn beating Holly Holm on Saturday. And now on the line with us is Lobo color analyst for KKOB, former Lobo quarterback and professional football coach, coached with Tennessee and Seattle, amongst other teams, my very good friend Ned James. Ned, welcome to the show.
16: Hey, how you doing, Ed?
15: I know you're busy out there in L.A., man, and we've been texting back and forth. But, you know, Ned, some stunning football news out of Los Angeles and Philadelphia today. But first, I want to ask you about the sixth year granted to UNM quarterback James Loebstein. And, you know, Loebstein last year, a chain mover, comes in and what, about 10 to 12 snaps a game, I think. And, you know, a good runner. Passed, didn't pass as much, but really moved the chains. I thought was a big part of UNM's offense. And what was your thoughts on that? It didn't look like he was going to get that six-year, Ned. And when I read the paper, I'm like, okay, they've got a crowded quarterback room now. Your thoughts?
16: Yeah, that's interesting. I mean, it's awesome for UNM because he was productive for UNM. You, Jason Eck, and J.J. Buck, you three guys really love James Loefstein. I wasn't as big a fan of James Loefstein as everybody else was. But you guys really, and he was a productive guy. You're right about that. But now the quarterback room is crowded. There's six guys in that room. Who's going to get kicked off the island? I mean, you got a bunch of guys in there. Now you brought in Luke Moga. You're Luke Moga. What are you thinking now? You know, he was really kind of instrumental in what Jason Eck wanted to do last year at quarterback. He played him in some crucial situations, Loefstein, Jason Eck. So, you know, you got Jack Lane coming back now. He's coming off the little elbow deal, but he's supposed to be ready to go. You know, that's a crowded room. You got some young guys in there. You know, Toa played a little bit. You know, Gabe Motzenbacher looked good in spring practice this year. So, you know, it's going to be interesting to see how that all shakes out. I mean, it's fascinating that Loefstein got that year. But I'm sure everybody who's listening, and they're counting the guys in that room, and they're saying somebody's got to come off the island. And when you have that many quarterbacks, you know, that's an ego position. So you really have to be careful with how you stroke. And then you got a guy coming in from Oregon, and this Luke Moga kid who's supposed to be, you know, he's supposed to be a 10-400-meter guy. So, I mean, you got guys who are supposed to do what Jason Eck wants to do. But, you know, coaches, you know, they have these situations come up all the time, and they have to figure it out.
15: I think you would agree, Ned, it's a good problem to have. I mean, a year ago we weren't sure what the program was going to be like. A new coach was coming in, and after Coach Mendenhall kind of left us hanging at the altar, we weren't sure what to expect. A 9-4 season and going to the Rape Bowl, and now Mountain West Conference with five teams gone. New Mexico is favored to, you know, maybe win the title, win the conference title, something they haven't done since 1964. So I think it's one of those problems that you're like, okay, you're glad you have, but if you had, you know, when I saw that Loefstein got another year, my immediate thought, and I told you this, Luke Moga, what's his story? Because he came in here highly touted.
16: I think Jason Eck has had this problem before. I mean, he likes to carry a bunch of quarterbacks. He's had a lot of injuries with quarterbacks because he runs that quarterback. I don't care if it's the punt. That quarterback's got to be able to handle that offense. And a part of that offense is being able to run a little bit, not be great runners, but be good runners. And you can see how he used Loefstein. And so, you know, maybe he doesn't think it's, you know, a big deal to have that many quarterbacks because he's probably going to use them all. So we'll see what happens. We'll see how it shakes out. You know, Eck has a really great record of success. And so I'm sure he's got a plan for all of this.
15: You know, we can't wait to see it. But you're right. You're right about that. But, you know, six quarterbacks does seem like a lot. So we'll see how it all shakes out. I'm sure Coach Eck, like you mentioned, has a plan. Ned, on to the NFL, man. Big trade today. You know, there's a trade for A.J. Brown. But Myles Garrett traded to the L.A. Rams in his prime. You know, the Rams the Browns get Jared Verse and a 2027 first round, 2028 second round. And they get three picks for a player who's in his prime and definitely is going to have an impact on the Rams, who also traded for Trent McDuffie and signed Jalen Watson. They have Puka Nacua, Davante Adams, Matthew Stafford. They're all in for a run. What was your opinion of that trade when you saw it? You're out in L.A., so what was your opinion?
16: Yeah. Well, I'm in L.A., so you know they're already printing the Super Bowl championship T-shirts since the trade, so they already think that they're going to win the Super Bowl championship. But here's the thing. You know, Myles Garrett, you know, arguably probably the best player in the NFL. I mean, you could say what you want. I mean, I was up there in Cleveland with him. Just an absolute freak of nature, athletic, you know. And, you know, those guys, you know, you just don't find them walking around on this planet. And so, you know, he's definitely going to have an impact. But, you know, they've got some secondary issues they've got to solve. If they can get that taken care of with McDuffie this year, I think, you know, this is going to be a tough team. This is going to be a tough out. But you know how I am. You know what I think. You know, offense is how you sell tickets, but defense is how you win games, and special teams is how you win championships. And it was a special teams gaffe that cost them, really, in the playoffs, the Rams. And so, you know, we'll see how it goes. You know, Seattle, you know, they didn't make very many mistakes last year. They're in the same conference. San Francisco's going to come back. They're going to be formidable this year as well. So we'll see what happens. But like I said, like in L.A., it's Hollywood. So, you know, they're out here. You know, they're already printing the T-shirts of them. I mean, Miles is getting a lot of love. You know, he dates the kid out of Torrance. She's out of Torrance, California, which is right there in the Beach Cities where Steve Kerr and all those guys are from in L.A. And she's she's an Olympic snowboarder. The Japanese girl, that's his girlfriend that lives out here. So that's where.
17: Oh, that's right. I think it was I remember by that. Her. Yeah.
16: So I think, you know, it's one of those deals where, you know, I guess Miles is, you know, Miles is a little different now. He's a little different guy now. He's a dinosaur, Star Wars guy. He's a little different from that standpoint. But, you know, phenomenal athlete, really a good guy, a little strange, but really a good guy. So I'm thinking the Rams, you know, they really hit it out the park with that one. But Jared Verse was a good player. I mean, they lost a good one. He's a young player. And, you know, they lost some draft picks. And so we'll see how it shakes out.
17: Certainly, they seem to be going all in. But there's been blockbuster deals. Khalil Mack back in the day, Herschel Walker, Charles Haley, you know, when he came to Dallas. I remember Jerry Jones said,
16: Ed, they don't compare to this
17: guy.
16: This guy.
17: How about Micah Parsons?
16: Two-time, he's got the sack record.
17: Right.
16: Those guys you're talking about, they don't compare to this guy.
17: Micah Parsons
16: don't compare to this guy.
17: What makes him so special?
16: You got to be defensive player of the year. I mean, I know you like the Dallas Cowboy guys.
17: No. Like, I respect your opinion.
16: This guy is a freak of nature. He's been a two-time player. So you're talking about a team that has the two players of the year in the NFL on the same team in Stafford and Hill. So he's a little bit different than those other defensive guys. He's a special talent, and I think the Rams hit it out the park getting him. But, you know, the chemistry, culture, like I said, you know, defense is how you win games, but special teams is how you win championships. So we'll see how that goes.
17: The other trade, now there's a text for you here, but I'll read it to you after we talk about the trade. A.J. Brown going to New England for a couple of draft picks over there. And A.J. Brown, 78 catches this past season for 1,003 yards, but unhappy all year long. Said he didn't get enough targets. Now, and I'll ask you this later, but A.J. Brown reunites with Mike Vrabel, the New England Patriots head coach, who he played for Tennessee. Drake May is the quarterback there, and somebody mentioned yesterday, is A.J. Brown going to ruin Drake May if he doesn't get his touches? What's your take on that trade?
16: You know, I used to tell J.J. this all the time. Everybody has an Antonio Brown on their team or a Pac-Man. Even though Pac-Man came on the show, you know, you got these guys who are divas. And so, you know, A.J. Brown's one of those guys. I mean, be careful what you ask for. Now, he had, you know, some success with Vrabel in Tennessee. But, you know, you have these diva guys and you bring them on your team and the culture and the climate. Now, he says he has a great relationship with Vrabel and the New England Cheaters. And so, you know, it should go well with him over there. I mean, everything should be hunky dory. It wasn't the fact that he was a bad apple and reading self-help books on the sideline. That wasn't his fault. It was the team's fault. So he's going to be a new person when he goes to New England. Yeah, I mean, you got to kind of miss me with some of that stuff. These guys, they travel that kind of, you know, you got younger guys in the locker room in New England. We'll see how that all pans out. You know, offense, to me, you know, just long as they don't mess it up, you know, they're going to play good defense in New England and they play better special teams, they'll win. And Vrabel gets over his infidelities and that sort of thing. He don't get suspended or anything like that. You know, they should be okay. But we'll see what happens once he gets there. The A.J. Brown trade, what they got for him, a number one. He's supposed to be a true number one receiver. They lost Diggs. So we'll see what happens once he gets there, because it's going to be interesting to see how the culture of the team handles a guy like him and his personality.
17: Okay, one of the texts we received, and if you want to call in, if you have an opinion, 505-246-0610, which is also the text line number. And one of the texts we got, Ned, is how long will it take Ned James to hate the Patriots and call them cheaters? It didn't take long. How long?
16: Not long. This is the misconception, is that I hate Tom the Cheater Brady, Bill Belichick, and the New England Cheaters. I do not hate them. I have the utmost respect. I think Belichick is arguably the greatest cheating defensive coordinator in the history of the NFL. And Tom the Cheater Brady, there's no better quarterback, no better guy. Brady's a good guy. Don't get me wrong. And that organization, what they've done has been fantastic. But when you don't allocute, when you don't say, hey, look, guys, we're sorry. We didn't mean to cheat. I'm sorry. We didn't, you know. And Brady, hey, look, you know, I didn't mean to deflate balls. If you don't allocute when you get caught cheating, then you have to keep the nickname Cheater.
17: You cannot lose that.
16: Yeah. If you don't ask, for forgiveness.
17: Ned, can you hang on with us? On the break?
16: Can you come back with us on the break?
17: Okay.
16: Sure.
17: We're going to take a break. We'll be back after these messages on 95.9 FM and 610 AM, the Sports Animal.
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20: Well, traffic right now, we continue to deal with slowdowns both directions of I-25 in the construction zone. You've got crash cleanup continuing eastbound I-40 near San Mateo. Stay over to the right to get around that. Headed west on Paseo between Jefferson and the river, you're going to see some slowdowns. You've also got some congestion westbound Alameda near Coors.
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22: Jim Rome here with your Rome Report. Let's go to David in Arizona quickly. David, you made it in. What's going on?
23: Hey, Jim. This is Dave Glutz, D. Glutz, over here on the frying pan in Arizona, brother.
22: Ah. I know, David.
24: No.
22: I know. That's why I said, let's go to David in Arizona.
24: Not a very good call.
22: You know what I hate about that? That was his first call in 20 years, and he got run. My man, there's so few rules. But if you've been listening for 20 years, you know one of the rules. Do not restate who you are. David in Arizona. Actually, he kind of self-glossed, too. Not only did he reset who he was, he self-glossed. It's D. Glutz. I think he actually did both. You're lucky I didn't run you twice, my brother.
24: Brother.
22: I know it's David in Arizona. That's why I said, let's go to David in Arizona. So before, there you go. Before you're upset with me for running you, be glad you didn't get run twice, but now you have. I'm Jim.
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17: You're listening to Unfiltered. Ed Nunez in for Kenny Thomas, and on the line with us, who's a Lobo color analyst for KKOB, former Lobo UNM quarterback, and also coached for several teams in the pros, a very good friend, Ned James. And Ned, you know, you've been out in L.A. for a couple weeks now, and we're going to change up the subject a little bit. You've watched the Dodgers for years. You're an East Central L.A. guy. You mentioned that to me. Grew up watching Davey Lopes and Ron Say and Bill Russell. And every time I see Shohei Ohtani, though, leadoff home run, and then pitching six innings of hitless ball, benders, curves. Is this the best baseball player, two-way baseball? I mean, we didn't see Babe Ruth. he was way before our time. But is this the best baseball player? You've seen a lot of great baseball players as Dodgers and other players as well. Is this the best baseball player you've ever seen?
6: Yeah, absolutely he is. And I thought I'd never say that because I've been around some great Dodger teams. I could walk to Dodger Stadium from my house. I grew up in East L.A., like you said. And so I walked right through Chinatown, and I'm at the stadium. As a kid, I spent my summers up there scalping tickets and, you know, going to games and that sort of thing. And, you know, like you said, Garvey was always on first, Lopes at second, Russell at short, Ron Say at third. You know, and all the pitchers, Don Sutton, Andy Messersmith, Doug Howell, those guys. So it was really kind of Tommy John.
17: I remember him.
6: He was one
17: of
6: the pitchers. But Shohei is just something, just a freak of nature. Athletically, you can say what you want. The guy steals bases. The guy throws, you know, 10 strikeout games. The guy hits leadoff home runs. I mean, there's never been an athlete like him. I mean, you know, the people talk about how great a hitter Barry Bonds was and Tony Gwynn and Pete Rose Joe DiMaggio and all those guys.
17: George Brett.
6: There's never been anyone even close to Shohei Ohtani. And people are hesitant, maybe because he's not a U.S. citizen, but he's arguably the greatest talent we've ever witnessed. And people here in L.A. are just—they're just gushing over him every single day. And you know, they try to put guys, you know, on equal playing, you know, levels with him. Maybe Freddie Freeman a little bit, maybe the catcher Smith, but they're nowhere near him.
17: Yeah, you know what? What about all time now? Willie Mays? I mean, Willie Mays was an amazing player, man. 5'2" guy.
6: Willie Mays was an amazing player, but Willie couldn't pitch. You know, and you could say what he did in the outfield and what he did at the plate was comparable, but he couldn't pitch. This guy pitches. I mean, Willie stole bases. This guy steals bases, too, but Willie didn't pitch. And when you throw the pitching component in there, and he's throwing 90, you know, plus, you know, 94, 95, you know, he's throwing close to 100 sometimes. You know, you can't mention those guys in the same conversation. I mean, those guys were phenomenal players. Roberto Clemente, all those guys were great players. I mean, watching Pete Rose, I mean, it's unfortunate what happened with him, but, I mean, arguably one of the greatest, you know, performers of the baseball game, switch hitting, could play all positions in the field, you know, just arguably, you know, all-time leading hitter.
17: All-time
6: but they
17: hits leader.
6: Come close to, they don't come close to Shohei as far as the skill set. It's like watching Wimby at 7'4" dribble behind his back between his legs. You know, it's like the generational thing. You know, we're getting old, Ed. You know, it's always somebody that comes along. We don't think anybody would ever overtake Wilt Chamberlain or overtake, you know, Kareem or Jordan. And then here comes these other freaks of nature that come along, and all of a sudden we have to say, well, you know, we got to tip our hat to these guys.
17: Wimby's such a pleasure. I mean, Shohei Ohtani, just a pleasurable guy. I mean, you know, you're right. He does. You know, you have to listen to him through an interpreter. But I remember last year, I can't remember who plunked him, and they did it on purpose. They hit him, and he just told his teammates, "Go back to the dugout. I'm not worried about it." Went down and took his base. He's just an incredible.
6: Class. People kind of judge people based on, you know, how classy they are. Like, he's one of those classy guys. A lot of guys, you know, Terrell Owens should have been a first ballot Hall of Famer, but they said he lacked class. He didn't have class. You know, so they want their superstars to be well-dressed. They want them to be, you know, they want them to be well-groomed. They want them to look good and be professional at all times. And, you know, not everybody, you know, there's no great, you know, those human beings are flawed by nature. But this guy has pretty much, he's done everything the right way. He's clean cut and everything you'd want out of an athlete, not boastful, not arrogant. And that's something that I think a lot of people really, really respect and really, really cherish. I mean, I think the fact that, like you say, he has to talk to an interpreter, I think that kind of puts some people, you know, aback a little bit. But, you know, people have to get over themselves. I mean, you're witnessing greatness, and he does it on a night. Every night he does it, they have to, you know, put him out of the lineup just to give him some rest. But he just performs week in and week out, day in and day out.
17: 505-246-0610 if you have any thoughts on that or anything, the other subjects we talked about. One more quick question, Ned, we'll let you go. So Dodgers, Lakers, Rams town, right? Dodgers still number one, Lakers still number two.
6: UCLA too.
17: Go ahead. Where would you rank them? You're from there.
6: Well, see, for me being from all that, but I'm a football guy. So to me, it's always been USC football. But right now in this town, it's a Dodger town. I mean, when you're listening to Sports Talk, I like our radio Sports Talk in Albuquerque better than I like the Sports Talk in Los Angeles, because you have to be homer. You have to talk about the teams in the city. But I mean, it's all Dodgers all the time, and it's kind of over the top with the love of, you know, how great we are as LA, and you know, we have the Lakers, we have the Rams, we have beautiful people. You know, all the beautiful people came here, and then they had beautiful kids. You know, they made beautiful kids with each other. So everybody's beautiful here, and so they talk like that when you listen to. You know, you have to come. You know, it's funny because I leave Albuquerque and I come to LA. You know, it's kind of a shell shock, you know, and you think, you know, Albuquerque is multicultural, and then you come here, it's really diverse and multicultural.
17: Yeah.
6: And you think, you know, you're in Albuquerque, the majority minority state, but you come here, I mean, you're talking every national, you know, from Arabs to, you know, Sikhs to whatever, you know, Asians, whatever, all over the place. I mean, so it's a lot different culturally, you know, it's a lot, you know, as far as, you know, the glamour, the glitz, the boastfulness of the sports teams, it doesn't matter whether they're, you know, high school kids or USC or UCLA kids. But for me, right now in LA, it's still the Dodgers, it's still the Lakers. The Rams aren't that.
17: No, they're not.
6: You know, I would say it's Dodgers, Lakers. You know, even though SC football is down, USC football is a big deal.
17: Still there.
6: In LA.
17: Yeah.
6: Used to be UCLA basketball just has to win a little bit, and they would get there.
17: That's right. Remember
6: and
17: UCLA,
6: then, you
17: the
6: know,
17: Bruins.
6: The
17: yeah.
6: Rams and stuff kind of sprinkled in there.
17: One quick question for you before we let you go. There's a text for you. Ed, what is yours and Ned's take on the TV slots for UNM? I think it's a slap in the face. What was your take on that, Ned?
6: The slots as far as what?
17: The TV slots for UNM. There's going to be I don't know if you saw that. Where they're going to be scheduled on TV. I don't know if you saw it.
6: Yeah, I saw it. Yeah, I mean, you know, it's just one of those things. You know, these games get bought out. If you start rolling, you start playing well, you know, some of those things can change. Like the national games that are already penciled in, you know, those are gonna stay. But you can get bumped into a pretty good television package at the last minute if you start rolling and playing pretty well. So those things kind of change a little bit. I don't get too ramped up about, you know, what games are on TV and how they schedule us, and, you know, because we've got the North Dakota State, and I think a lot of people are saying, hey, you know, it's kind of a step down that we don't have the Colorado States and the San Diego States play anymore. But I was just arguing with a good friend of mine, his brother, San Diego State guy, and he's walking with his head. I made him walk with his head down because of the way we beat him in football this year. I mean, he was just,
17: yeah.
6: And he's talked about Rocky Long and everything. And so I'm like, yeah, that's all New Mexico people. So
17: that's right.
6: So, you know, I get to stick my chest out with these UCLA guys here because we beat them in basketball. And then the fact that Dent's coming back to Albuquerque, these people here are like, what the heck's going on in New Mexico? And then you get to, and I have enough polos here. I wear my shirts around town. So
17: everybody's
6: talking about them. And I just mentioned, hey, you know, we're that school that beats UCLA all the time and beats UCLA on the regular.
17: Ned, we got to let you go, man. We're up against a break. But, hey, I appreciate the conversation. Thanks so much for calling in Unfiltered.
6: Thanks for having me on, man. Take care.
17: You bet. We're going to take a break. We'll be back to 95.9 FM and 610 AM, the Sports Animal, after these messages.
4: And as we take a look at traffic right now, you've got those slowdowns, I-25 affecting both directions. The closer you get to the construction zone, westbound I-40 near the interchange, you start to see slowdowns. Those last until Coors. You've got crash cleanup continuing eastbound on I-40. Near San Mateo, you'll see backups with that one as you approach the interchange. Westbound on Paseo, Jefferson, until the river, you got slowdowns in that area.
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17: For Kenny Thomas, I'm joined now by Eric Strauss, who you can catch on at 6 o'clock on 770 KKOB. A couple of rapid-fire questions, and you know we'll leave it alone after that. You expect Deb Holland to win tonight. You still expect Deb Holland
11: to... She's going
17: to
11: win by 15 points.
17: So you don't think Sam Bregman made any kind of headway at all? And
11: she didn't debate. All they do is put her image up and let her hide. The one interview she did with KRQE, she's a nincompoop, is what I call her. She's just not a smart person. But it doesn't matter. See, it doesn't matter. Even if she debated Sam, it wouldn't matter. People are just voting for the image. It's all they do here. And she's a straight T ticket down the line. So, you know, it's...
17: Okay, but on the Republican side, who do you think comes out of that?
11: I hope Greg Hull. It's going to be close. That's a coin flip.
17: You think Duke Rodriguez is a factor at all?
11: Duke's been flooding with advertising. Duke's got great at all. The problem with this election is going to be like every bleeping frustrating election in New Mexico. You've got three great Republican candidates that could actually move the needle for this state, get some balance in Santa Fe where they could veto dumb crap like medical malpractice bills and the like, right? And you get all this, and then it's just going to be typical New Mexico election. Deb Holland's going to win. Nobody wants any balance here. No one wants checks and balances by any means. They just want the same thing over and over again, expecting a different result. Just stupid.
17: Quick up. You'll be talking a lot about that on 6 p.m.
11: Why did you go that way?
17: No. I had to ask you. It's election night, man. I got to say this. To be fair, we did have Susana Martinez. We did have Gary Johnson not that long ago. Let's remember that. It wasn't that long ago.
11: It seems like an eternity for sure.
17: I agree that it needs more balance. I will agree with that. Yeah.
11: You know, it's...
17: But 8 years with Susana Martinez before that.
11: The Republicans had the House for one term. If anything's wrong with this state, you certainly can't blame the Republicans. And I say this constantly on my radio show, and the only thing I get back is Trump, Trump, Trump, Trump, Trump. It's like Trump has nothing to do with New Mexico politics.
17: Right? Yeah.
11: Politics.
17: Yeah.
11: And they won't own it. Democrats, if we don't have doctors, because you saw what Presbyterian did now, they're getting rid of Medicaid, right? So, what, 30,000 people are going to be without insurance because they're not going to take it anymore, right? Because they can't.
17: Right.
11: Because the insurance, the medical, like, that's squarely on the shoulders of the Democrats. Period. The end. They own it. It's their problem. They bleeped it up. The Republicans didn't do it. They didn't vote for it. So... That's why you can't get a doctor. That's why you're waiting 6 months because of the Democrats. That's it. Period. The end. There's no debate. It's not even up for debate. They own everything. They got the House, Senate, governor. They got the AGs. They got the judges. Everything is dim here. So if we don't have doctors, it's certainly not the Republicans' fault. So I'd like.
17: But there are things they can be blamed for, but not those things. So, anyway, we'll get back to sports.
11: What do we care about, right?
17: Yeah. You know? Man, I'd love to see a fired up Eric Strauss, man. Yeah. I love it.
11: Ed, we don't come on this. I know.
17: But it is election night, Eric. And, you know, those questions are.
11: It's
17: going
11: to be feisty tonight.
17: Yes, yeah, so tune in to Eric Strauss. And
11: We've got live coverage at Hull's campaign. I think Natasha Leyba's out there. We've got live coverage at Deb Holland's Sultan
17: campaign headquarters.
11: Sultan's out there, so we've got you know, operatives in the field. We're going to cover this thing. So yeah. It'll be good.
17: And you're already fired up, man. It's not 6 o'clock yet.
11: Yeah.
17: So tune in here.
11: Let's get back to Wimby, drunk on Wimby juice.
17: I heard a couple of things you said yesterday.
11: Yeah.
17: Now, one of the things you said is now they beat Oklahoma City. Now, these two teams will probably be circling each other for many years in the Western Conference the way they're built. Now, one of the things I heard you say yesterday about Wimby is you didn't think he had a shot inside, like a post move.
11: Yeah.
17: But
11: you think he does?
17: No. I'm telling you is this is a guy that, 7'5",
11: yeah,
17: that can shoot threes and handle like a guard. We haven't seen that either.
11: We have seen, okay, because he's 5 inches taller than Jokic, or, you know, like, we're splitting hairs here. There's a lot of big men in the game right now that can bring the ball up, that can pass, that can shoot.
17: Okay, Jokic?
11: Because he's five inches shorter, or, you know, like, four
17: what I'm saying is you got to give him credit. This is a special player.
11: This is
17: a special player.
11: What's special? He's 7'4".
17: He's
11: special.
17: I've seen Manute Bol couldn't play like that. George Mershon, Sean Bradley, they were all 7'5", 7'6".
11: There's a lot of big guys in the league right now that play great. Even Cooper Flagg, he's 6'9". Okay. He's 5 inches shorter.
17: What's the defensive factor with Wimby? What's the defensive factor?
11: I mean, like any big man, he blocks shots.
17: No. He's not like any big man, Eric, is what I'm telling you. You got to pull him away from the rim.
11: I'm going to go back to what I said yesterday. The thing that's special about Wimby is, and he had no control over it, he's 7'4". Other than that, I like to watch Steph Curry's little guys that do magical things. Brunson, must-see TV for me. The way he gets in there with the bigs, throws stuff off the top corner of the backboard, that's special stuff. Watching a 7'4" guy throw it down into the rim is not special to me. It's just not something that excites me. So
17: I like to watch the guards and forwards.
11: I like watching people that are physically doing things they shouldn't be doing.
17: Okay.
11: Wimby does stuff that he blocks a shot.
17: I've seen 7'5" stiffs, man. I've seen some 7'5", 7'6" guys that couldn't play at all.
11: Me too. I've seen that.
17: So we got to give him credit. That's all I'm saying.
11: But I've seen somebody was like comparing him, Kareem Abdul-Jabbar and the Skyhook. That was special. That was alien to me. That was like something you'll never see again, and we haven't.
17: No, we haven't.
11: Is that one of the most unblockable shots in NBA history?
17: It's beautiful.
11: How do you block it? You couldn't.
17: Only a few people ever did.
11: Because angles.
17: Right.
11: I mean, unless you get up or like push him or, you know, it's more physical back then. Modern day, you couldn't stop that shot. You couldn't stop it. How do you stop it?
17: They couldn't stop it in his day either. Yeah, you couldn't stop it.
11: He's got the arm here. The ball's coming out on an arc. Wimby couldn't block that shot. No way.
17: No, I don't think so either.
11: No. And I'm saying that was magical to watch. So for me, a big guy who throws it down in the middle of the hoop like, woo, he dunked it. He's like 6 inches above the hoop. What's special?
17: There is some athleticism that we've seen, though. There is. Got to be fair. Now,
11: is
17: although,
11: it alien?
17: Although,
11: is it like,
17: yeah.
11: Because literally what's driving me nuts, Ed, and I'll be honest with you, is the announcers just lock in on him, and everything is about Wimby. Oh, he changed this shot. Wimby. And it's like, dude, there's four other guys on the court that are doing stuff, too, that you're not acknowledging now. Just because you're drunk on Wimby sauce, it just gets when like an overplayed song.
17: I get it. And
11: maybe
17: you know
11: I'm
17: what?
11: I'm a hater.
17: But
11: bleep you guys. Just text me. I'm a hater. Whatever. I don't care.
17: Eric, I'm going to tell you one thing. He's going to be around for a long time.
11: He's going to be, and it's
17: 15, 20 years.
11: Unless he gets injuries.
17: Yeah, we hope not.
11: Walton, look at, he was a big man, and the injuries took him out. These big guys are. It's hard on your joints. It's to be continued again. But now they have all these supplements and trainers, and it's a different game now. You can keep guys healthier now, for sure.
17: One of the things about Bill Walton, had the worst feet of any basketball player ever.
11: Yep.
17: Didn't drink milk, no calcium, broke a lot of bones.
11: Yep.
17: So it's a little bit different
11: probably
17: now.
11: Probably a little too much Malta.
17: Oh, man. He was a Grateful Dead fan.
11: You know he was smoking it in college. You know he was smoking it.
17: Him and John Wooden butted some heads about that, man. Yeah. He wanted to smoke in the locker room, and Wooden said,
1: no.
17: We're not doing that.
1: No.
17: You know, the pyramid of success doesn't equal you smoking mota.
1: The hippie lettuce. And the problem with that stuff is today, and I've talked about this continuously, it's not your grandpa's hippie lettuce. This stuff is engineered. This stuff is as close to hybrid drugs as you could get. Dude, some of this alien stuff, because I got a buddy who's totally addicted to it. They say it's not addictive. He's addicted. He'll open the jar and it looks like something from a different planet, dude. Like stuff I've never seen before. And the smell takes up the whole room. It's like, it's a different ballgame now.
17: No,
1: for you young people out there, I would stay away from that crap as much as you can, because it's pervasive. And it's addictive, and it's bad news. But that's
17: we got to fire it up, Eric Strauss. Yeah. Make sure you tune in
1: to 770
17: KKOB at 6 p.m. I love it, man. We got it. But Eric, when we come back, I promise we'll talk some more sports.
1: But when we come back, I want to hear your opinion. Sell me on Wemby.
17: Okay, no, I will.
1: Yeah, because you seem to be a fan.
17: Oh,
1: I'm not. I don't like the Spurs.
17: Yeah. We'll talk more after these messages on 95.9 FM and 610 AM. 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
3: And traffic right now, headed west on I-40 between the interchange and Coors. You're going to see slow-moving traffic. Eastbound I-40 near San Mateo, you've got slow-moving traffic there as well. Both directions of I-25 near the construction zone, you'll see slowdowns. Headed west on Paseo between Jefferson and the river, traffic's moving slow there. You've also got congestion westbound Montaño near Coors.
12: See an accident? Call the Traffic Tracker hotline at 505-767-9167. I'm Michael Carlisle from the 96.3 News Radio KKOB Traffic Center.
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34: A Better Life with Dr. Sanjay Gupta.
35: Eating a healthy diet is not only good for you physically, it can also keep your brain sharp as you age. According to a new study out of China, people who most closely followed the MIND diet slowed aging in key structures inside their brains by more than 2 years. The MIND diet is a combination of the Mediterranean diet, which we talk a lot about, and the DASH diet, which stands for Dietary Approaches to Stop Hypertension. All three of these diets are similar, but the MIND diet puts more of an emphasis on berries, beans, leafy green vegetables, fish, poultry, whole grains, olive oil, and nuts. You're not going to eat foods with a lot of saturated fat. We're talking cheese, butter, red meat, or anything fried. You really don't have to eat like this 100% of the time. That's the key. Just do the best that you can. I'm Dr. Sanjay Gupta, helping you live a better life.
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17: Well, track stadium Thursday, June 4th through Saturday, June 6th. Great athletes that will go on to compete at the Olympics and the NFL. Wow. And John will be volunteering. So there's your plug, and it is a great
1: track
17: event.
1: And field is fun.
17: Oh, man.
1: My daughter does pole vault. It's fun.
17: You know, it really
1: Some
17: is.
1: Some of those races are fun to watch. That's an underrated sport.
17: Some great athletes out there, like
1: that's,
17: you mentioned, hurdles.
1: So fun,
17: pole vaults.
1: Yeah.
17: Long jump.
1: Yeah.
17: They're amazing, man. 440s.
1: The hurdles.
17: I really enjoy the Olympics when the United States is running. Yeah. That is some action, man.
1: Oh, it's so fun.
17: They won gold at the Olympics. Yeah. That was quite a race.
1: So fun, dude.
17: Yeah. And so if you don't
1: get... And exciting.
17: Yeah.
1: You know, like, it's... Track and field is underrated.
17: Yeah.
1: Spectator sport.
17: Really is. I just want to let everybody know the pit press will be back on Thursday night. Lobo practice tomorrow. We'll be out there, and we're cool. Covering that. We're also partnering with Yvonne Sanchez, former Lobo women's coach, Yvonne Sanchez, on a Lobo women's... Lobo Women's Basketball Legend Series. We're very proud of that. So, yeah, we're going to Coach Sanchez has been very kind and wants to do this. So, look out for that. That's going to be next coming up on the Pit Press. You know, Eric, back to the...
1: What are the websites of Pit Press? Because I never know where
17: to go. We're on YouTube.
1: So, I can just find it anywhere, right?
17: Anywhere, yeah.
1: Okay.
17: We're all over the place, man. So, we're very happy. There's one for you, Eric. Wemby needs to put on some weight. He is light. And James Carroll been waiting all day for Eric to come on. So educate him.
1: And you know what? Educate me. That's fine.
17: Now, look, this is me. Now, remember, I'm a Lakers fan.
1: Yeah.
17: Now, the finals start tomorrow, and I want your opinion about it. It's in San Antonio. Game one and game two will be in San Antonio Wednesday and Friday night. But for me, you remember, I'm a Lakers fan. I've got no dog in this hunt. I've watched the NBA since 1972, man.
1: Yeah.
17: And, you know, played, coach, ref, broadcast. I'm lucky, okay? I'm lucky. Yeah. I didn't say I know everything. Yeah. But when I look at him, when I look at Wemby, to me, he's a special player because, like, when they don't play well, he's a leader. He says, hey, that's on me. We'll be better next game. And they were. They won the series against Oklahoma City, who was the defending champs. Shai Gilgeous-Alexander had a big game seven. They were missing two of their best players.
1: Chet played like crap.
17: You know what?
1: Couldn't hit the broadside of a barn. I mean, let's be honest. That's about as a most injured, wounded dog you could get out of OKC. And they only won by 8 or whatever, right? I think it was 8.
17: Right.
1: So,
17: remember, it's on the road, though. It's on the road. And I'll say this about Chet Holmgren.
1: Chet sucked, dude.
17: He got a shot blocked by Wemby. After that, he wouldn't even look to shoot.
1: I know.
17: So that's the effect defensively that Wemby has, Eric. He has that effect defensively. And, you know, when you got to pull him away from the rim.
1: Yeah.
17: That's why they said New York, they think they have a chance because Karl-Anthony Towns can pull him away from the rim. Wemby has to go out there and guard him. We'll see.
1: The problem is their big man's injured, New York.
17: Mitchell Robinson. A broken pinky.
1: How bad that affects him, I don't know. But I think Robinson can match up. Robinson's thicker, stronger. I think he matches up well against Wimby.
17: Remember, Hartenstein was pretty physical with Wimby. Now, the other question is, coming into a physical series in the finals, is Wimby tired? What's the physical effect coming into his first championship series?
1: Yep.
17: Is he, you know, because Hartenstein, now remember though, when you're, Robinson has to catch a lot of lobs at the rim. Believe me, not having that one finger, it's broken, does affect you.
1: Yep.
17: And then you've got players like, oops, boom, boom, just hatching in that thing, hitting it, and hitting it on purpose.
1: They do.
17: It's like, oh, man, sorry.
1: Let's be honest.
17: Sorry.
1: In the NFL, you're wearing the knee brace. I'm going to go a little bit harder at that side, you know.
17: So
1: they
17: that,
1: do that. They
17: that
1: do
17: will that. Affect the Knicks. That's an injury that might affect them.
1: Yep.
17: But I've got to say this about not just about Wimby, about San Antonio as a team.
1: Yep.

0: You know, like you and you mentioned the other night when you grilled your burgers.
1: Yeah.
0: My wife and I planned it around. We're going to get our food and we're going to watch the game, man. And hopefully we see a good game.
1: Tomorrow night, that's what we want to see.
0: Game one. So my wife and I will definitely be getting our food. And
1: I'm full in on Jalen Brunson. I hope the Knicks start quick. I hope they don't come out sluggish in game one like they did against the Cleveland. You know, they got... Almost lost game one,
0: and then they swept them.
1: That would have changed the series, Ed. I'll be honest. That was a bad showing until the last 8 minutes. You know what I mean?
0: Sam Merrill had a wide open look at the buzzer, rimmed out.
1: I know.
0: Then Cleveland never won another game.
1: I know.
0: 505-246-0610. If you have an opinion on the finals or Eric's tirades, man. And I got to tell you, though, Eric, I love it, man, because it's that passion, man.
1: Well,
0: right?
1: Look, yeah. Look, I'm not going to drink the sauce, that's for sure. Everybody's high on Wimby sauce, and I'm like, calm down. He's 7'5".
0: Remember, though, five dudes, and somebody gave you a list yesterday they couldn't play.
1: It's a great, great list, by the way. That was a great list.
0: I mean, height does help, but... You know, that doesn't mean that makes you an automatic great player. We've got Freddie on the line. Freddie, you're on Unfiltered with Ed Nunez and Eric Strauss. How are you?
2: Gentlemen, good evening. Congrats. I have enjoyed listening to you guys so far. Enjoyed listening to Ned. Ned's always a pleasure. You know, he's crazy. You go from one crazy Ned to crazy Eric. So it's been a good show, man. But Eric, you're drinking Haterade, bro.
1: I'm not going to disagree with you. I'm not going to disagree.
2: This kid is so special. And the fact that he is 7'4", 7'5", and does what he does, there's other people that do stuff, but they don't do everything this kid does. And Ed's right. He's a rim protector. He alters shots. You saw OK's drive to the bucket. There's no way. They knew that it was getting sent back out. They knew it was going to get blocked. They knew something was going to happen. They kept dishing out. And that's all because of the presence of that man. So yeah. I have to disagree with you on that one, Eric.
1: I don't disagree. I'm not just going to go Wimby juice or whatever the hell y'all are drinking. But you remember, a lot of his talent is God-given, right? He's 7'5". His arms are longer than most people's bodies. I mean... Yeah, he's made good use of it, but he has all the gifts. If he sucked, shame on him, you know? Okay.
2: The reason he doesn't suck is because he puts the work in.
0: Yeah.
2: He was given the height, but you got to do something with that. Like Ed said, how many guys, and Ed named a list of them, how many guys have you seen his build, his height, that couldn't dribble and walk?
1: Yeah, I don't disagree with that.
2: And so Wimby, you know, by the fact that he does do what he does, is a testament to his hard work.
1: I don't think it's alien.
0: Yeah.
1: So
2: I don't know. I've been a Spurs fan since the ABA days. I'm kind of excited for them. It's definitely going to be a good series. I'm thinking it's going to go six games. I'm going to say the Spurs in six.
0: And Freddie, you know what? Wimby's only 22 years old. We haven't even seen near the best of him. Freddie, thanks for the call, man. I always appreciate it.
2: You got it, guys.
1: Thanks for the call, man.
0: We'll take a break and be back.
1: I like the spirit.
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4: And as we take a look at traffic right now, you've got slowdowns, I-25, both directions near the construction zone. You are going to want to watch your speed going through there. And west on I-40, as you approach the interchange, traffic's moving slow. Those slowdowns last until Coors. Still dealing with slow-moving traffic eastbound I-40 near San Mateo. You've got congestion on Alameda headed west between 2nd Street and Coors. Westbound Paseo between I-25 and the river, we continue to deal with slow-moving traffic in that area. See an accident? Call the Traffic Tracker hotline at 505-767-9167. I'm Michael Carlisle from the 96.3 News Radio KKOB Traffic Center.
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20: Recent survey conducted by Common Sense Media found one-third of teenagers prefer AI companions over humans for serious conversations. There's a term for that, social offloading. And experts we talked to warned that this habit could be stunting emotional growth, leaving an already isolated generation who came of age during the pandemic even less prepared for the messiness of human interaction. Sure, AI can help you polish whatever it is you're looking to say, but that's not very human, right? It's the messiness that makes our interactions with each other so real. It's also what makes them so validating, help us to develop our confidence, our voice, our deep bonds with each other. Psychiatrists we talked to encouraged turning to family or friends when you're struggling to express yourself. They are keen to help. I'm Dr. Sanjay Gupta, helping you live a better life.
21: And it doesn't take much. You know what? Eric Strauss is solid at what he does. Listen to him on 770 KKOB at 6. Got my wife on the line, I believe. My wife, Dolores. Honey, welcome to the show.
22: Hello.
21: You know, we got to see the fight on Saturday night, and we're going to watch the finals tomorrow. And just about every sporting event that I watch is with you. Welcome to the show.
22: Oh, thank you so much for having me. I know you talk about our times watching sports together, and it's one of the most fun things I think we do together. I'll remember when we were first married about 37 years ago, gave us a poster that said, "We interrupt this marriage for the basketball season."
21: You know, it's I was playing then I coached, and then I officiated, and now I broadcast, and you've put up with all of that. Now our son, who's an attorney, and he does it too, and you've got to put up with whenever Nick and I get together, we're always talking about who's next on the pit press. So tell everybody how sometimes you have to separate us and say, you sit over there, and you sit over there.
22: That is so true. If we go out to dinner somewhere, we can never have the two of you sit next to each other because you don't talk to anyone else at the table.
0: That's awesome, man.
21: You have to put up with so much. But, you know, honey, we got to see the fight together on Saturday, and you're pretty upset about that. Tell everybody real quick about that decision that you felt was unfair.
22: I'll talk about that here in a second. But first of all, I want to say that I really do appreciate Eric Strauss's comments about Wemby. He's not wrong. That's what Wemby should do if he chooses to play basketball. But looking at it from just an entertainment perspective, since we don't see that kind of talent every day, it is so fun to watch him. So that's all I can say about that. But I really think it's important to recognize that the entertainment factor of somebody like Wemby playing and finding out who can or can't stop him is what makes that kind of exciting.
21: And you and I will be talking about that tomorrow night when we watch the Knicks and the Spurs. Real quick, what was your thoughts on that fight on Saturday? You were pretty upset.
22: Don't get me started on that, Ed. You know, we watched the fight, and I don't usually watch boxing, but we did watch that fight. And every round, it seemed like Holly was holding her own. It seemed like she was landing more punches. In fact, I was checking the stats here, but now I can't find them.
0: No, you're right. You're right.
22: I believe she had 30% more shots landed than Stephanie Hahn did. She landed more power punches. The tail was I think one ref coach or judge rather called it a tie. The other two by one or two points.
0: I really think
22: Holly Holm won, and I was very upset. I also know other sportscasters said that they thought, or reporters, they thought that Hahn won. I just don't know what match they saw, because I really think she won. And you know that I was on a tirade for the last 2 days saying how I felt about that.
21: Well, Rick Wright scored at 96-94 for Hahn. 96-94. You know, he was on earlier today.
0: Did you ask him where was he?
21: He said he was sitting way back too, so I don't know. But you remember though, he was in El Paso.
0: No,
22: it was the fan excitement that triggered his response. I have to say that.
0: Is he a Holly hater?
21: Oh no. Rick Wright is he's from here, man. Rick's worked the Viking here. I mean, you know what? I have to listen to him because he's covered the fight game for a long time, but. Yeah, honey, I know you didn't agree with that one.
22: You know what? I will say this. I hope it doesn't get you or anybody in trouble. But in this case, I think he was Rick wrong.
21: Honey, thanks for the call.
0: That was awesome, Dolores.
21: I'll see you a little bit for dinner.
0: Real quick, Dolores. Yes, this is Eric Strauss. It's nice meeting you.
22: Your
0: husband and I have got to be friends. He's a good guy.
22: Yeah. Oh, well, so are you. Yeah. I listened to you for a lot of years as well.
0: Oh, thank
22: you. And while I may not agree with you, I listen to you, and that's the
0: it's
22: most
0: all I can ask for. It's all I can ask for, Dolores.
22: All right.
0: It's okay, nice honey. Meeting you, sweetheart. Take care.
22: Thank you.
21: Love you, hon. You see you in a bit.
0: Great lady.
22: Bye-bye.
21: All right.
0: I can see why you've been with her for
21: 37 years. And then 37. We got 37, man. You know, we've been through a lot together, and gosh, I think we love each other more every day. I got Terry on the line now, and Terry's always a great call. Terry. 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
6: Good afternoon, Ed. Good afternoon, Eric. And obviously, good afternoon, Kaylina. I'll do a little therapy for Eric. I think growing up, his first crush, the poor girl broke his heart. And then he found out she was a Democrat. So he's hated Democrats ever since. So, you know,
0: I wish it was that simple. I really do wish it was that simple. My life would be so much easier.
6: So I'm going to go off a little bit off the wall, but it's amazing how a player's persona can change in just a few years. Miles Garrett now, you know, he's got the sack record and all that. And it was just a mere 2019. He was taking the helmet off and whacking Mason Rudolph, the quarterback.
0: Mason Rudolph.
6: He gets suspended, and, you know, I'm glad his life's turned around and all that, because there for a while, I thought, man, he could be off the deep end or whatnot. Yeah. But he's come full circle on that. So that's a good thing for that. But, yeah, I'm the one who sends it in because on Ned, there's a running joke when he calls the morning show that just referred to him as Nate the Hate because every time, you know, he's going to say the Patriots are cheaters and all that. So, you know, it's a fun little rib, but he knows about that.
21: He didn't disappoint you. He did it again. He didn't disappoint you.
6: Yeah. No. He does have it and everything like that. So, but, yeah, the Rams are loaded as long as, you know, they can keep their QB on 2 feet because the backup guy, you know, it reminded me of Little League when, you know, it's like, Dad, should I go into the draft? Well, yeah, because Dad's friend's going to draft you. So is, you know, Ty Simpson, he might be the next Mahomes or he might turn into Bart Simpson. I don't know. So you got to, you know, they got a couple years left as it is, but we'll see how it goes.
21: Built to win now, Terry. They're built to win now. We'll see what happens.
6: Yeah, I'll check in Thursday, go over it. My son updated me on some of the 5 for 5 with the college sports. Well, I'll chat with that with you on Thursday. So you guys have a good evening. Be safe.
21: Terry, thanks for the call. Always.
0: Some good calls today.
21: Miles Garrett, you know, that's you know, I remember when he did that to Mason Rudolph and Miles Garrett.
0: That could have killed him.
21: Yeah, he
0: he could have killed him.
21: God, that guy's so strong. It's so, so quick. Strong, dude. He's almost unblockable.
0: Yeah.
21: You know, you got to get one on him, chip him.
0: Would you let him go if you're the Browns?
21: They said they weren't going but look at the haul they got, Eric. Look at the haul they got. You got a haul.
0: Three picks and a player. That's a good trade. Miles Garrett in his prime, I'm not letting that walk out. You signed him.
21: Yeah.
0: You had him under contract. You were good. Leave it alone. Let him retire out in Cleveland. But Cleveland does what Cleveland does. I get it. I mean, there was points where I wanted to trade Watt at his prime. Like, when you can get that haul, they did get a good defensive player for him. But, I mean, at the end of the day, I don't know. I wouldn't let Miles Garrett go after a historic season.
21: Yeah.
0: Would you let him go?
21: How many guys
0: just to buy? What's going to sell your tickets now?
21: That's Deshaun Watson. Question. Yeah. Then is he going to be their quarterback?
0: Shador. I mean, but Shador's going to sell tickets.
21: Yeah. That's a good question. It's a legitimate one. And look at the Rams now, man. They've got Puka Nacua, Devontae Adams, Matthew Stafford.
0: They'll have Puka for one season. That's it. He's out.
21: And they're not going to. You know what? They don't have the money to re-sign these guys now. That you're going to have to pay Garrett, Stafford, Devontae Adams.
0: This season, they could win a Super Bowl. They're favorites.
21: That's right. Yeah.
0: They were odds-on favorites right after that trade. Did you see that?
21: I did.
0: That's crazy.
21: Yeah. Yeah.
0: How did the Rams pull that crap off?
21: Balance of power has definitely shifted. In the NFC.
0: Oh, absolutely.
21: San Francisco still looking
0: Niners
21: good.
0: Niners got to be scratching their heads. It's like when the Niners got McCaffrey and you were like, what?
21: That was a great trade
0: for them. You really gave them McCaffrey and instant favorites. I mean, McCaffrey's just nasty.
21: Can run between tackles.
0: He stays healthy.
21: Split him out wide, run him in screens.
0: Everything. He's a switchblade.
21: Yeah, man, he really is.
0: Swiss Army knife.
21: Yeah. So then, what is your? I think we're up against the. I got time for just one more thought.
0: Go ahead.
21: Your thoughts on AJ Brown from Philadelphia going to New England?
0: Yeah.
21: What are your thoughts there?
0: I get rid of AJ Brown. I'm not a big fan of receivers, so you know, like get absolutely out the door. He's a nutcase.
21: Too many divas.
0: But what's hilarious is, you really think the Patriots with Vrabel run centric offense, you really think that's going to be a good fit? Like he's going to be happy there?
21: 78 catches last year, over 1,000 yards, but he still wasn't happy.
0: Wasn't happy. And you got Vrabel, who loves to run the ball. Huh. To be continued.
21: Now, they're hoping that A.J. Brown, being reunited with Vrabel, who he played for in Tennessee, will be happy.
0: Yeah.
21: So,
0: guess happiness is a choice at the end of the day, Ed.
21: That's right.
0: You know, they have all the money you could make.
21: Man, you're making all kinds of money there. That's going to do it for Unfiltered today. Thanks to Rick Wright, Ned James, my wife, on all the callers we had today. John Romero.
0: She was awesome.
21: You're hosting tomorrow, right?
0: Yep.
21: Eric Strauss will be in tomorrow for Kenny Thomas. For our producer, Kalina Scalan, I'm Ed Nunez. 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
1: As we take a look at traffic right now, you had slowdowns westbound on I-40 between the interchange and Coors. Eastbound I-40, you still see slow-moving traffic approaching San Mateo. Westbound on Paseo between I-25 and the river, traffic's moving slow. You got congestion headed west on Alameda. It's going to start right around 2nd Street. It'll last until Coors. Also, as a heads up, Broadway closed in both directions south of Rio Bravo at Prosperity. That is due to a fire. Avoid that area. Seek out an alternate route.
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